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2: Seven Tigers holding on. UAB have done a pretty good job here. They have outgained the U of M, and they might be in control of this game if not for 2 turnovers. Defense and adjustments, they always make a difference. I will tell you, Ryder Burton looks like a guy who's in complete control of his offense, but they've made a couple of mistakes, and Greg Gaston, that's keeping the Tigers in the game.
3: I think you made a great point. Those 2 turnovers, who knows, if they cash those points in, they certainly would have a lead. I think they've, so far, offensively outplayed Memphis. You can just look at the total yardage, 208 to 111. And Alex Mortensen, he was praised last night when we spoke with Coach Charles Huff. As you guys pointed out earlier, they coached together on Nick Saban's staff in 2020, the old dumb box crew, they called themselves. Well, he has a lot of respect, Huff does, for Mortensen. He said he's one of the most intelligent offensive play callers there is in college football. And we saw the adjustment they made. All of a sudden, Memphis putting their defense, stacking it up a little bit against the run. So what does he do? The quick pass on the quick slant gets the big yardage. He is always adjusting. He's also showcasing a lot of eye candy. There's a lot of movement going on in the UAB offense, but basically it's still running the ball, and Burton will run as well. But on that last play, that was a big pass play. So look for him to start to open it up, possibly with the passing game against this Memphis defense.
4: One thing that, I hate to bring up, but this looks a lot like the game last year down in Birmingham, where the defense just could not stop UAB when it had to and on downs, and the game went down to the wire. Memphis ended up losing by a touchdown.
2: Here is a first and 10 at the 28. They're going to give it to the little guard, little back McReynolds, and he runs into a Tiger. But a great job done there might have been Jakari Gatling, who came up, and the defensive lineman knocks the little back, McReynolds, back for a 3-yard loss. It'll be second down and 13.
4: Yeah, he outweighs about 100 pounds as Jakari Gatling at 6'1", 291.
2: Here's a quick snap. They had a receiver off sides. In the meantime, here is a quick pass behind from Ryder Burton to C.J. Smith, and Jamon Tapp had a lot of pressure on Burton that time and influenced that play. So it's going to be third and 13 for UAB at the Tiger 31. They are 3 of 5 on third down conversions.
4: As the crowd gets into it, this is what we need to see more of: the Tiger defense starting to flex their muscles against this UAB Blazer offense.
2: McReynolds the back, and Burton's in a shotgun. The U of M will rush 4 from the 31. Here's the snap on third and long. Throw, right side, incomplete at the 20-yard line. He threw into a double team, and I really think he threw it away.
4: I think so, too, because he was covered short and he was covered deep, and there was no window to get that ball in there. Excellent coverage by the Tiger.
2: That's Benny Wamba, Tiger's backup nose nickelback, that made that play. So here comes the long. He's going to attempt one from 49 yards.
4: This guy's like Mr. Automatic.
2: Well, the only miss he's had is from this distance. His long has been 58. Here's the snap. Kick is on the way, and it is good. Just
4: barely
2: inside the left upright and just over the crossbar. And this game is tied at 10-10 after DeLonga kicks a 49-yarder, 9 plays, 44 yards, 4:05 off the clock, and a 49-yard field goal ties this football game up. We're back in a minute here at the Sim, Even Steven, with 6:37 to go in the first half on the First Horizon Radio Network. From Learfield.
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1: 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You will learn more. I will say this, the combination of McReynolds and Robinson, that's been pretty good. They, the Blazers have rushed for 125 yards. Stokes has struggled a little bit against that pass defense. They're number two in the country. 3 of 6 for 33. Jarvo Carter's got 55 yards on 8 carries out of the 76 yards that Memphis has run the ball.
2: Yeah, and the Tigers ran a couple of quarterback draws that just did not work. When it looked like they were open, and one of them was down inside the AutoZone red zone. Another one was up the field a little bit and ended up, one they had to punt and another they had to kick a field goal. So they're feeling out this UAB defense, which is showing to be better against the run than what we thought. We knew they would be good against the pass, but they have been pretty good against the run. Now the Tiger offense will get the ball back, and let's see what the offensive coordinator Kevin Decker could come up with on this series.
1: Well, you get a nice six-minute drive here, and you get the ball to start the second half. It'd
2: correct
1: be a good way to go.
2: And UAB has been physical as advertised by Coach Huff.
1: Yeah, he set the most physical game, even better than Boise. Here's the kick off the foot of Owen Simpson into the end zone 7 yards deep and out. He can kick the football just like Ahmed Basic, and the Tigers will get it first and 10 at the 25-yard line. Normally, they give up 183 yards on the ground. That's 116 out of 138. And the Tigers on that one series with Jalen Carter were able to move the ball beautifully. But since then, give Todd Grantham credit.
2: Yes.
1: They have stopped the Tigers handily. Covey is in the game as the running back to the right of Marcus Stokes. They send Tipton in motion from the left side to the right side. Here's the snap and here's the throw, and he's got a man. It's Davis who curls in right by the sticks and leans forward to the 38-yard line, a get of 13, and that's the fourth connection for Stokes in the game.
2: What I like about that play is that Davis did not dance around. He knew he had to get another yard or two for the first. He did just that.
1: He got that first Horizon first down. Tipton an H-back on the left side. Covey stays in the game. Stokes has two receivers right, one left. Here's a read. They give it to Covey. He goes right behind the center. He's got big bunches of yards across the 45. Finally, their number three tackler, Ike Iwusne, makes the stop.
2: Good push by the Tigers' offensive line up the gut there.
1: 7 yards for Covey. Second down and 3. Here's a quick throw. Right side, Davis. And just as the ball got there, he got creamed by Jatavion Pierce. That strong safety seems to be everywhere.
2: Well, he saw the play all the way. The pass was right there, but so was the defensive back on the hit. As soon as the ball got there, it would have been an impossible catch.
1: So here's a third down and 3. Tigers are 1 of 3 on third down conversions. 2 right, 1 left, and here comes a blitzer from the left side for UAB. Count by Stokes. 12 on that clock, so there's plenty of time. Here's the snap. It's a give. Covey makes a man miss and got right near
2: close
1: the stick, but he's a half a yard shy.
2: All right, do you go for this? If he's indeed shy, do you go for this?
1: I think you do.
2: I think you do, too.
1: Jeremiah Jordan, the former Tiger, made the stop. It's less than a yard. It's about 6 inches.
2: Oh, yeah.
1: Fourth down, 6 inches. Not under center. Stokes waiting now for the UAB defensive changes to come to the sideline. They're still making another change. 17 on the play clock. The Tigers send a man in motion. It's Tipton. He's an H-back now. Now they send another man in motion. They've got two H-backs. Under center, Stokes fakes like he's going to snap the ball. 3 on the clock. They're just trying to draw him. They're just trying to draw him, and they won't move.
2: Well, that's good discipline by UAB. I thought they were going to go ahead

0: after the going under center, go ahead and try the quarterback sneak, but and they didn't.
1: I wonder if there was a timeout call or they taken the penalty.
2: The way of game. Offense.
1: Yep. 10-10. It's going to remain that way with 4:54 to go. That is the first penalty of the game.
0: Well, that's one you have to remember when you're fourth and very, very short. Can you pick up 6 inches or a half a yard, pick up 1 foot rather than 3 feet? And the Tigers tried to make UAB jump. UAB was disciplined, did not jump, so the Tigers have to punt.
1: Mims back to receive the second punt of the game. Harrison Tuck had a 48-yarder the first time. He was punting the other way. We'll see if the wind is the factor. It appears to be. It's into the wind. Here is the rugby from Tuck, and he lets it go. Angles it, and a fair catch called for by Mims. A flag flies as he makes the catch at about the 17-yard line, a 41-yard kick into that wind. We'll see what the laundry's about.
0: Somebody had to drag somebody down on their punt return team.
2: Throwing the kick, holding. Return team, number 5. Half the distance to the goal, it's first down.
1: That'll be on Delvin Gully for UAB, and so that'll back it up from the 17 to about the 8.5-yard line.
0: So what you hope is they did the right thing by not taking a chance on going for it on 4th-and-1. They got UAB backed all the way up into the shadows of their own goalpost, and now your defense has a chance to really get after the Blazers. And you'll get the ball back.
1: By the way, their all-conference center, Adam Lekpowski, still not on the field. He went into the tent. We have not seen him come out. So here comes UAB, 1st-and-10 by the 8. Here's a handoff to the big back Robinson, and he finds a big hole and gets across the 15-yard line to the 16. He's going to get 7 on that one. It'll be 2nd-and-3, and they just are winning that battle of the box.
0: They sure are right now. And Adam Robinson is a big, big back, too, at 6'1", 235. And he's getting a good push from his offensive line, and he keeps his leg churning behind it. The Tigers are going to have to figure out a way to get some more pressure on that UAB running game.
1: UAB, by the way, all 3 of their timeouts, 2nd-and-3 at the 16-yard line. Here's the snap, and they fake the handoff to Robinson. They throw it to A.J. Johnson on the right number. He makes the catch, and he gets knocked down at the 23-yard line. Short gain, but enough for another first horizon first down. They got 13 in the game after that 7-yard pickup.
0: Yeah, this is a very, very well-executed offense by UAB. The nice play fake to the running back on the 3rd-and-short, and then they rise up and hit the receiver open inside.
1: Robinson stays in, and they're going to go and flick it to a slot receiver right side. He's got room, 35, and finally knocked down. That's K.J. Daniels. They gave it to him after they faked the handoff to Robinson, and he gets all the way to the UAB 45-yard line.
0: Yeah, they're running. How many end-arounds have they run tonight? Is that the third one, Dave?
1: Yes, 22 yards on that one.
0: And so they're just running, pulling every play out, all the stops out in this game. They want to come up here to Memphis and try to get a victory.
1: They run for 154 yards. Here's the snap. And they want to throw. They set a screen up underneath, caught, and this one is read beautifully by the Tigers. They got it to K.J. Daniels, the Oklahoma transfer, and the Tigers stayed home, and they wrapped him up very quickly. I believe it was Elijah Kinsler who came over and just knocked him down, no gain.
0: That was Zach Ruffin on the tackle. Kinsler was up there in the face of the quarterback off the screen, off the fake play fake for the screen.
1: So here's 2nd-and-10. Trips on on the right side. One man on the left. Robinson stays in at running back. Burton gets the snap. He wants to throw. A little bit of pressure. Steps up. Now he's going to run. He's gotten to the 40, and he's going to slide right at the 47-yard line. You're right in front of Jermon Tapp, who was ready to try to tap out.
0: Or make the quarterback tap out. It looked like he might have been held a little bit on that play, but the referees were right there. So now we got a big 3rd-and-8 here for the Blazers, and the Tigers need to get off the field defensively.
1: Well, they're going to get off the field for a minute. We got the 2-minute timeout.
2: That is the 2-minute timeout.
1: So a big 3rd-and-8 for the Tiger defense. UAB's got it at their own 47. We're tied 10-10 with 2 left in this first half. in the Battle for the Bones right here at the Sim on the First Horizon Radio Network from Learfield.
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1: We got a game, tied 10-10, 2 minutes to go first half. UAB's got the ball, third down and eight at their own 47. Hey, SeatGeek makes it easy to find tickets so you can be a part of all the action this year, whether you're buying or selling football tickets. SeatGeek's the official ticket marketplace for Tiger football. That is SeatGeek. Well, Charles Huff made a big point to all of us last night at our meeting. This was going to be the most physical football game of the year. Greg Aston, I see what he was talking about.
7: No, he was absolutely right. It wasn't coach speak. We were sitting there listening to him talk, and I'm thinking to myself, well, you guys did play Boise State, but he explained how different it was with the physicality of that game against Boise State and the physicality of UAB. He has a lot of respect for the front, the offensive line, and the defensive line, the guys in the trenches, the line of scrimmage, and right now, they are dominating. They are the more physical team. He said, quote, the team that's the most physical will win the game. And right now, UAB is more physical than Memphis. But certainly adjustments will be made at halftime. Memphis will get the ball to start the second half. But I'm thinking about the offense and where Memphis can go, because right now they're one-dimensional. And as long as UAB can get pressure on with four, what is Memphis going to be able to do to adjust with the offensive attack, with the aerial attack?
1: Jarvo, I thought the interesting aspect that Charles made was he was talking about Boise was technically
0: right,
1: tough and physical. This team, they just want to knock your block off.
0: They just want to come up and beat you and beat on you and beat on you and beat on you. And they got some big hogs up front to do that. Boise State was more scheme-wise. They'll influence block you. They'll move you over here and have you think you're in the hole, and all of a sudden somebody comes and wipes you out. And to let that back Dylan Riley run for as many yards as he did against the Tigers. But UAB, and also the fact that UAB is pulling out all the stops. They've run into rounds. They've run some screens. They've run some other plays to keep the Tigers off balance.
1: Here's the third down and eight. Simpkins is the running back. Burton, 7 of 10 passing the football. The Tigers are rushing four. Looks like they'll blitz. Here comes pressure as he gets the snap. Runs to his left. He's going to try to run for it. He gets across midfield, but he is tripped up right there by Ian Foster. Shy of the first down. They say out at the 50. It'll be fourth down and five.
0: This is a long one. This is a long way to go on a fourth down, so I think they're bringing the punt
1: team
0: in.
1: They're bringing in the punter for the first time in the game.
0: So that was great
1: defense.
0: Oliver
1: Straw will punt. Alante Brown will stand at the 10-yard line.
0: Good thing Ian Foster had the speed to get over on that quarterback, because he had room to run up the sideline, but Foster was able to push him out of bounds 5 yards short of the first.
1: Foster's the athlete of the defense. That's isn't great. That what he said last night?
0: Yep.
1: Straw averaging almost 45 yards a kick. Snaps perfect. He's an Australian, but he kicks it.
0: Oh, come on, ref.
1: And we got a flag for running into the kicker. The ball comes down inside the five. It's going to roll dead at the one. And this will be a 5-yard run into, which would give them a first down.
0: That has to be one of the worst calls, because he was running by him. He put his hands up immediately, and the kicker just left his leg out.
2: The kicker, receiving team, number 15.
0: And actually took a step toward the defender, who was just running across him. He was not even at his toe. And they made the call. I don't know.
1: That was on Kinsler.
0: See, look at that. You see the replay?
1: I'm following the ball, so I could not tell.
0: Oh, yeah. That he totally left the leg out there. Kinsler went across him, not into him. He couldn't go away from him, but he didn't go into him. And the punter, I mean, credit the punter. He got the ref to buy it, but that was a tough call right there against Memphis. Very tough call.
1: So when it comes to penalties now,
0: Kinsler was pulling up and everything.
1: Third, I think, on Memphis. UAB's only had one. And the Blazers are back with 1:42 to go, three timeouts, and a first and 10 on the 50-yard line.
0: Now, this is a spot-the-ball situation here totally because the fans disagreed with the call. You guys just saw it on the replay. Terrible call, but now you got to shake it off, spot the ball, and get after the quarterback.
1: There's Burton in a pistol, hands the ball off. Simpkins tries the left side and got about 5 to the 40 where he is torpedoed out of bounds. That was Mike Montgomery who came over and made sure he got up, but they got 5 yards.
0: And remember, their field goal kicker does not miss, and he just hit one from 49. So with a minute 37 left in the half, UAB, I don't think they're going to try anything really stupid here. They're just going to try to keep methodically moving the football, try to get a field goal if they can.
1: Dan McReynolds comes into the game. Burton goes under center, changes the play, comes back to a shotgun. Tiger's going to rush for and a pitch. It is to McReynolds. He gets hit in the backfield, sidesteps, and gets to the 39-yard line. A pickup of one. It'll be third down and 4.
0: No matter how big or little their backs are, they all run hard, but a great play by Zach Ruffin to get a good lick on him in the backfield to spin him around a little bit and let his buddies in blue get up there and finish the tackle.
1: Yeah, they're 3 of 7 in third down conversions, and the U of M needs one here. Robinson, the bigger back, comes in. He's to the left of Burton. They got trips on the right side and a tight end on the left. The U of M rushing 3. Mike Montgomery, the linebacker, calling the defense. He lines up almost like a nose guard. Here's the snap, and Burton to throw. He's throwing far sideline, incomplete over the head of the intended receiver. I think that was C.J. Smith.
0: That ball's uncatchable.
1: And
0: anyway,
1: here comes fourth down.
0: Well, they hit one from 49 last time. This will be a little bit, will it be just a yard closer? Or is it, will
1: Let's
0: it be
1: see.
0: The same?
1: Well, I know this. They
0: are 2 yards closer.
1: Bringing up DeLonga.
0: And this guy does not miss.
1: This one will be from 52 yards out, 3 yards further. This one with the wind as well. DeLonga has kicked a 46-yarder and a 49 in this game. Snap. And the ball's on the way, and it just gets over the crossbar again from 52. And with 44 seconds left,
0: he's a weapon.
1: UAB regains the lead, 13-10.
0: And the wind had picked up here lately in the ball game. He had a nice little stiff breeze behind him. The ball didn't get up very high, but it did clear the crossbar, and that he's a weapon for UAB.
1: Well, that's 52, so he's kicked his 2 longest field goals in the year right here at the Simmons Bank Liberty Stadium. I got to ask Greg Gaston. I know you were on that side. How close was that to making it? I initially thought he missed it.
7: Look, I turned around to Doc Holliday, of course, the former Tiger, and we both looked at each other like that was under the crossbar. I think we both thought he missed it. But you got the two officials right there, though. They know what they're doing. He just barely made it. It nearly hit the crossbar.
0: I think that was 57 yards. To be accurate,
1: it is 57. You're right.
0: 57 yards, and they had the confidence in him to let him do it. He is a definite weapon.
1: He is now on the year 14 of 15. 10 plays, 52 yards, and the 57-yard field goal. Here's the run-up, and a fair catch called for by Alante Brown right at the 1-yard line. Tigers will see what they can do with 44 seconds, 1 timeout, into the wind, and they'll start at their own 25.
0: Well, I just have to say, this has been kind of a sleepwalk game for the Tigers defensively, and offensively they just haven't been able to get much going against this Blazers team.
1: They've been doubled in almost everything.
0: Yeah, so
1: yards now 252 to 133. Passing was 87 to 46. Rushing 157 to 87.
0: Well, I'll say this, it only
1: time
0: takes
1: of possessions
0: one play.
1: Almost doubled.
0: It only takes one play, though, to wake everybody up and get this thing going. So let's see what happens here.
1: Here is Stokes with Carter in, and here's the snap, and Stokes running to his right. Could run. He's going to run. He's going to try to get outside to the 30 and goes out of bounds near the 32-yard line. So on that play, he will get 6 or 7. It uses up clock to 37 seconds. It'll be second down and 4. They'll only give him 6 on that one. He wanted to throw, but nobody was open, and he had room to run. He got to that sideline. Here's the snap. He's looking to throw again. He's got a man over the middle. He's got the ball comes out. I thought it was caught by Burnside, and it was knocked out at the last second right at the 40-yard line.
0: Yeah, he had it in his hands, and the defensive back hit him and then raked the ball free with his other hand, and the ball came out when he hit the ground.
1: So here's third down and 4 at the 31. 32 seconds left for the Tigers in the first half. Now down a field goal. Tipton goes in motion from wide receiver to a tight end spot, and a quick timeout is called by UAB.
2: First choice timeout, UAB. 30 second timeout.
1: No matter where you're watching the game, the clean, crisp taste of a Bud Light turns into a win, and there's nothing easier to enjoy than that. Bud Light, easy to drink, easy to enjoy. Well, this one's been enjoyable, but I'd like to see some big plays from the Tigers. Most of the big plays have come from UAB, and in particular, they're, I guess you would have to say, the guy that's got the best chance to be the conference kicker of the year in Jonah DeLonga.
0: DeLonga, man, he's hit some DeLong field goals in this game tonight.
1: DeLongest.
0: Yes, including the 57-yarder to give the Blazers the lead. UAB has outgained Memphis 252-139 in this ball game. 87 yards rushing to just 46 for Memphis, and that's a surprise for me. And that's passing, rather. UAB rushing 165-93. And that is also a surprise.
1: Jamyre Davis will split wide to the right side. You got two receivers left. Tipton's going to come in as an H-back. Carter stays in the backfield. Third down, 4 for the Tigers at their own 31. Stokes takes his time looking at a four-man front. Here's the snap. Bit of pressure. He steps up. He's running for his life now to the left. He's going to throw near sideline. Nobody near it. And looking for Jermaine Hayes, well covered by UAB. It'll be 4th and 4 with 24 seconds left, and the Tigers are going to have to punt the football away. Third time in the game for Harrison Tuck.
0: Remember, the Blazers are 3rd nationally in pass defense, and they're showing it tonight because the Tigers have had a couple of balls short that they've made some completions on, but they haven't been able to hit the big play
1: out
0: of the passing
1: game. I'll tell you what's impressive is they're not blitzing. They're just doing it with a four-man rush. Here's the snap. Tuck gets it away. It's a line drive. It's taken on the fly by Mims. 35 makes a man miss. Gets near the 40 with 15 seconds left to go. And honestly, they're about 20 yards away from another field goal.
0: That's right. So you got to be careful here. I need to see some more of a pass rush from this Tigers defense to get the Mortensen running around. Nathan Rogers running around some more here and make him throw off balance, because he's been accurate when he's had a chance to set his feet. And then you got that weapon with that leg, DeLonga, on the sidelines, who seems to be able to. It's not pretty, but if it goes through the uprights, it's worth 3, and he's got a couple of really long field goals tonight.
1: It's at the 39. They've got 15 seconds and 2 timeouts. Burton has Simpkins in, and he just hands it off to Simpkins, and the Tigers get him right at the 40. He lunges to the 41, and they're going to let the clock run out.
0: That looks like it.
1: So the good news is it's 13-10, and the other good news is the Tigers get the ball to start the second half, but they're going to have to make some adjustments. That coaching staff.
0: Definitely.
2: The end of the first half.
0: Coach Huff's leading his team into the locker room right now. He's going to have some choice words to say, I am sure. But the deal is you get the ball first, and if you get the ball first, you need to put it in the end zone.
1: Battle of the Bones, usually close. It's been in this one. 13-10. The Tigers had one lead in the game. UAB's had 2, including this field goal advantage at the break. You'll hear from Jeff Brightwell and Russell Copeland on the halftime show. We'll get Charles Huff on the way out. Greg Gaston will be standing by for that. We got 30 more minutes of football to go as well. But at the break, it's UAB on top of our Tigers in the Battle of the Bones at the half. 13-10 on the First Horizon Radio Network. from Learfield.
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17: 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Russell Copeland, Tigers, they got a couple turnovers. They've just not been able to do much with it. They'll get the ball in the second half, but still trailing at home by three.
18: I think when you look at the turnover, that's the reason why the Tigers are just within 3 points. I think only getting 3 points off the turnovers has been really big. But to be honest about it, it's been a game of physicality, and I think UAB has controlled the line of scrimmage, and they want this game to be nasty. They want to play this game within the phone booth. And I think the adjustments in the second half definitely is going to determine who wins the game, but you're going to have to be able to sustain drives.
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17: 13-10 UAB at the half here in Memphis at Simmons Bank Liberty Stadium. Russell, you mentioned it in the opening half. One thing that stands out right now, UAB really taking it to the Memphis front, whether it's defensive line or linebackers. They are finding some room to run. They're getting a big push with 167 rush yards.
18: Yes, and they've been taking care of it on both sides of the football. You look at the plays, discrepancy, 42 plays for UAB, only 26 total plays. So they've been able to control the time of possession. I think when you look in the second half, Jeff, from an offensive standpoint, I think the RPO game is going to be big, and you look at offensive coordinator Kevin Decker, he'll make those adjustments. But what is happening, they're playing down and distance UAB, so sometimes they're rushing three and they're dropping eight. So you have to get in front of the chains where now you can be able to exploit that defense. But they've been doing a really good job defensively.
17: Well, Tigers are early on the season, had some tight games of the half. The, of course, Arkansas State game, the UNLV game, we saw the adjustments the coaching staff was able to make. We'll see how that plays out tonight. Tiger fans, Cooper's the official post-game party spot for Tiger football. Celebrate every Tiger win at Cooper's in Midtown. Cooper's the spot to be for the ultimate game day experience with $3 domestic beers 2 hours before and after every Tiger football game. TVs in view from every seat. 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Cooper's is a proud supporter of Tiger football. UAB leads it at the half, 13-10. We're back to Simmons Bank Liberty Stadium in just a moment on the First Horizon Tiger Network from Learfield.
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17: Tigers trailing 13-10 at the half. 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Memphis being outgained 254 to 139, 87-46 on the ground, 167-93 on the ground. Again, the pass yards 87-46 in favor of UAB, where Burton 7 of 11, 87 yards and a pick. Stokes just 4 for 10, 46 yards. That's the number that sticks out. Stokes usually incredibly accurate. There have been some drops there, but still just 4 of 10 in the air, Russell.
18: Well, I think when you look at it, the Tigers have not had the balance. They have not been winning on first down, so it's making it second and long. Therefore, UAB has been playing the zones, and it's hard to be able to beat third and 13, second and long. So I think when you look in the second half, I think you can make those adjustments. I think the Tigers can run the football, Jeff.
17: Well, Tigers getting 7 yards a carry from Carter, 5.5 from Covey in the ball game. Usually you would say, hey, that's really good. And it's not bad, 93 yards of rushing in the opening half. You're on track for about 180 to 200 yards. But as you mentioned, Russell, just 26 plays. You're just not getting the volume of attempts.
18: Yes, because you're only getting 20% on third down conversion. So I think what you have to do, you have to run the football effectively. If the Tigers can come out and run the football effectively and catch the light box when you got three linebackers in, you'll be able to throw the football. But it's about winning in the trenches and winning on early downs.
17: Well, and unfortunately, only two penalties for 9 yards, but one of them was very, very costly near the end of the first half on that punt. Could have had some time left to maybe drive the field, but gave him another opportunity. They hit the field goal to give him the lead.
18: Well, I totally disagree with that call. I think it was a bad call. I think, you know, the kicker left his leg out, and, you know, the defender just ran past. But nevertheless, it was a penalty. But I think the Tigers are good right here. They get the football back, and I think they need to be able to sustain drives. And like I said before, if they can win on early downs, then they can get the third down conversions. But I do not think it's going to be a lot of plays that you can be able to hit over the top. It's going to be some tough, tight, contested catches, and the wide receivers are going to have to run after the catch if they're going to get the explosives.
17: Before the second half begins, we are scheduled to hear from the head coach, Charles Huff, and he'll join Greg Gaston in a little bit once they make their way out of the locker room. All right, Russell, let's take a look at the Memphis area Honda Dealers scoreboard, and there was a big one earlier today. Number one goes down, Oklahoma 27-24 over number one Texas. They hit a field goal. Time expired in that ball game. Arch Manning had a couple of big picks in that game, including a pick six.
18: Well, that's the difference in the game. You talk about the pick six, and it had a early interception. But anytime you have those rivalry games, you cannot have the miscues. And usually whoever wins that turnover battle will win the game, and Oklahoma with a big upset.
17: Meanwhile, 7:09 to go in the half. Second-ranked Georgia leading it at sixth-ranked Alabama. Just a 3-0 game. I don't think that's any kind of a surprise. Those are two pretty physical defenses.
18: Yeah, I think it's going to be a game of physicality again, but I think whoever can run the football effectively and control the line of scrimmage in the second half will come out with victory.
17: Another upset today, 21st-ranked UCLA. They go into Eugene. They knocked off 13th-ranked Oregon, 17-15. They don't lose a lot of games in Eugene.
18: I don't really think that's a surprise. I don't think Oregon is as good as they have been in the past.
17: We talked about it earlier. Russell, 16th-ranked Florida, after the win over Ole Miss, they put them up in the top 10. They've lost twice since then. South Carolina, a big road win in the Swamp, 38-19.
18: Well, it's the SEC. Each week is going to be a battle, and you look at Ole Miss. Ole Miss played Florida a couple of weeks ago off the big win at LSU, and now Florida had the big win, and now they lose to South Carolina.
17: In the American today, it's Army, a field goal at the end to knock off Tulane, 20-17, 2-3, 0-1 for Will Hall in his first year.
18: Well, Will Hall and the offense, they're having a hard time scoring points, struggling offensively.
17: ECU wins it, 28-12 at home against Rice. They struggle to start the season. They're now 3-2. More importantly for the Pirates, they are 1-0 in American Conference play.
18: They are on the rise, and I think some of the earlier games, especially when they played against Alabama, has strengthened them early in this season.
17: Well, they continue to score points in bunches. North Texas 50-10 at home against Charlotte. That is no surprise. We expected them to do that.
18: Yeah, absolutely.
17: So that is a winner today, and so the Tigers, UAB, whoever wins this game is going to be in a three-way tie at 2-0. In the American. Navy, a winner today. They outlast Tulsa 34-26. That's a banged-up Navy team. Temple takes a tough loss at home to UConn 34-20. We thought Temple may start to turn the corner once they beat South Florida.
18: Yeah, and playing that type of game today, you can also look at it. Had turnovers late in the game, and that was the difference.
17: And then San Antonio the other night back and forth, but they end up beating South Florida 31-24. Charles Huff making his way out of the locker room. Let's head down to Greg Gaston.
0: All right, Jeff, thank you very much. Tigers headed out for the second half. We're joined by head coach Charles Huff. You said you had to play the most physical all season long in this game. You said you needed to win the box. They did a pretty good job in the first half. How do you adjust in the second half?
1: Yeah, we just got to play 60 minutes. We're playing physical. We're making some good play. We're being dumb. But we've got to move the ball on third down on offense. We got to continue to tackle on defense. I think we're doing a good job of it, getting down on their legs, getting the ball away. Two-half game. We talked about it. This team's a good team. We got to play 60 minutes.
0: Offensively, we know they're a good pass defense. They've taken away the deep pass. What can you do offensively to adjust?
1: Yeah, we've got to hit some intermediate stuff. We got to convert third down. We don't know if they've taken the deep pass away because we haven't gotten to the sixth or seventh play to drive. So we've got to do a better job on third down. Got to do a better job of running the ball to stay out of some of these third and longs. And then keep playing. It's a 60-minute game.
0: Best of luck to you.
1: Thanks. Go Tigers.
0: All right, there you go, Jeff.
17: A lot, Greg. While the Tigers trail at 13-10 at the half, before we get to our final break, we are making our way toward the top of the hour, so let's go ahead and let the affiliates along the network have a chance to identify themselves. Let's pause 10 seconds for station ID as you listen to Tiger football.
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17: Quickly, Russell, about 30 seconds. What do you need to see here in the second half?
18: Well, the offense gets the football, and I would like to see them sustain some drives, win on early down. I think they need to be able to establish the run offensively. On the defensive side of the football, they've got to win at the line of scrimmage. Want to see if you want to do run blitzes or not, but the explosive runs have hurt the Tigers in the first half.
17: All right. It's a 13-10 UAB lead. Russell and I will be back for the post game here in the press box after the game. Meanwhile, we'll take our final timeout. When we come back, Dave Lotion, Jarvis Greer, Greg Gaston take you through the second half of the battle for the bones. Blazers on top of the half, 13-10 on the First Horizon Tiger Network from Learfield.
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31: 30 minutes to go here in the battle for the bones. The U of M trailing at the break by a score of 13-10. And if you look at the numbers in this game, you're going, okay, that's not so bad. It's interesting. The Tigers force two turnovers, don't turn it over, but they only get 3 points off the turnovers. UAB negates all that by getting 3 points off of what Jarvis Greer has said is a very questionable call on a running into the punter. But the other aspect that was curious to me, early in the game, it's fourth down and less than a yard,
32: right,
31: Jarvis,
32: uh-huh,
31: at midfield, and they opted to punt the football instead of being the physical aggressor. That was a little surprising for the way that Charles Huff from what we've seen has operated.
7: Yeah, you want to be physical. The more physical team, and you had a chance to do it on that at midfield. You weren't, you know, there was a tie ball game. Whatever happens after that happens, but they tried to draw UAB offside with a lot of movement and then the quarterback jumping under center. It didn't work. UAB was disciplined. Tigers had to punt it away and ended up with their field goal kicker.
31: Kicking a 57-yarder.
7: 57-yard field
31: goal.
7: Hey,
31: that guy, as you said, is a weapon.
7: He is a weapon.
31: He had two big ones, a 49-yarder and a 57-yarder. The U of M's going to get the ball right to left on your radio dial. In other words, the wind is coming out of the north, and the U of M will get the ball, and they will have it behind them for the third quarter. They'll be into the wind in the fourth. Here's the run-up from Simpson, and the kick is on the way. Short, but a fair catch is called for near the 11-yard line by Alante Brown, which means the Tigers had that play on no matter what, and they'll get it from the 25, first and 10. I want to see him run the ball right off the bat here. Huh, Jarvo?
7: Well, I just want to see him move the football no matter what, which way they do it, either running or throwing. They've got a good offensive line. They've got good running backs. Stokes can run himself. The UAB did a great job of taking away the little quarterback keeper up the middle. So let's see what kind of adjustments Memphis made at the half.
31: Carter's the running back. He's to the right of the quarterback. The Tigers have two receivers right, one left. Tipton goes into motion right side. Three over there. Here's a read. They give it to Carter. Starts left. Cuts up the middle. Gets two to the 27-yard line. That was well read by the UAB defense.
7: Yeah, the UAB's defense is better than I thought they would be against the run. We knew they'd be really good against the pass, but they've done a really good job against the run.
31: So it'll be second down and seven, and Stokes wants to throw. He's got a man over the middle. Tipped, and he's hit as soon as he catches it near the 40, and he can't hold on, incomplete, and he is down.
7: He's shaken up. Looked like he took a real hard hit on that shoulder. The pass was right on target. The hit was made, and it was a hard one, and he just could not hang on to it.
31: I will tell you, I haven't seen him drop a football yet this year, and he literally got clobbered. He got hit really hard that time by their number one tackler, Muaz Bayard, kid transferred from Middle. So that's a guy he knew from Middle Tennessee.
7: Yeah, and he came up and he blasted him. I mean, it was a total blast. It was timed out very well. Tipton's okay. He's running off under his own power, but he took a big lick on there and just couldn't hold on to the football.
31: Yeah, he's got two guys kind of helping him. He's jogging off. We'll check with Greg Gaston about his status. It's third down and eight. The Tigers are 1 of 5 on third down conversions.
7: You know, he still didn't have a catch in the game.
31: He was overthrown in the end zone, first possession.
7: That
31: ball was right there, but Bayard just absolutely separated the ball from him. Here come the Tigers, and Stokes gets a quick snap over the middle, wants to throw, looking for Hayes, hits as he's throwing the ball. It's incomplete. He got clobbered. I think it was Marlon Dean, who averages a sack a game, who was on top of him. And it'll be 3 and out for the Tigers.
7: Tigers have not looked good offensively in this game. I expected them to look better. I expected it to be a feeling out with the defense against UAB's offense, but we just not have not clicked in this football game so far.
31: Here is Tuck's fourth punt of the game, and it's a dandy taken at the 25-yard line, and the Tigers are all over that. Did he call a fair catch? He did. And then he started to run. That should be a penalty.
7: Should be.
31: None called. A 46-yard punt by Tuck. And they're going to say first and 10 at the 27-yard line. Wow. Well, maybe the 28.
7: I'm still kind of chapped about
31: that. I don't understand that at all.
7: I'm still kind of chapped about that running into the kicker call. And then you don't get a call there because he caught the ball, and then he started running after calling a fair catch. So, yeah, you can tackle him,
31: well,
7: that should be a flag, right?
31: That's illegal procedure the way I remember it. So,
7: but I'm not going to whine. It's time to play ball. Spot the ball. Let's go.
31: Here comes UAB and Bam McReynolds in the backfield with Ryder Burton. They ran the ball effectively. They got an H-back left side. Here's the snap. A give to Bam. He's got nowhere to go. Caught in the backfield and dumped by the 25-yard line by Jamon Tapp. And a late flag comes out for, I think, throwing him to the ground.
7: No, I think he may have got the face mask when he spun him around. We'll see what the call is here.
9: Personal foul. Face mask.
31: Yep.
9: Defense. Number 14. 15-yard penalty.
31: So Tapp makes the great play, and I think as he was spinning him, he inadvertently got the face mask.
7: Yeah, because that was basically, he grabbed him around the shoulder pads, and then the runner kept running or trying to run, so he spun him around, and his hand slipped up to the face mask. And yep, they made the call. I can't argue.
31: So for the U of M, that'll be penalty number 4. They are usually...
7: Yeah, very good against...
31: They've had 11 less penalties than the opposition. That's the first down at the 43. Here's the snap, and a give again to the little back McReynolds, and he gets stopped in his tracks. No gain. That time the U of M defense stayed home. Kinsler was there. Mike Montgomery made the play. And the UAB is still not playing Adam Lipkowski. We are told they're all-conference center. He came to the sidelines, got checked out. He was okay. They let him have his helmet, but they won't let him back in the game.
7: Yeah, he's just standing there on the sidelines watching. But, you know, let's see if the Tigers can stop the Blazers.
31: Second and 10, and Burton's going to throw. Retreats, has time, tries to throw it.
7: Perfect.
31: Back here to the near side, and the ball slipped out of his hands, incomplete at the 35.
7: He threw that one away, Dave, because Chauncey Logan was right there all over the play. He read that the running back was coming out of the backfield for a screen. And when the quarterback saw that, he just threw a ball on the ground. If he'd have thrown that, Chauncey Logan would be in the end zone now, dancing with a Tiger touchdown.
31: So here's 3rd and 10. They're 3 of 8 on third down conversions. They have 2 left, 1 to the right. They bring in the big back, Robinson.
7: Need to show they can get a stop here.
31: Tigers have 5 in the box. Now they split Tapp to the left side. Here's the snap. Pressure. They throw underneath to Robinson. Makes the catch near the 45. He's dumped down at about the 48-yard line. Well shy of the first down. Chauncey Logan, you mentioned he almost was looking for a pick. That time he made a big open field tackle. And for what will officially now be the first punt of the game from UAB, they bring out Oliver Straw.
7: Yeah, the referee got knocked down and he dropped the ball there at the end of the run. The referee got knocked down and didn't see it. I don't know if he was already down when the ball came out, but at least Memphis forced UAB to punt here.
31: So Straw, who had the one punt negated with a running into the punter, lets this one go. There's no rush, and Alante Brown makes a fair catch right near the 19-yard line. So that was a kick into the wind, not quite as good as what the first one was. It'll only be 34 yards, and the Tigers will get the ball at their own 19. Want to look like a Tiger? You got to check out First Horizon, because that's the place the Tigers go to bank, the official bank of the Tigers and Tiger fans everywhere. So it's still 13-10. Both teams have traded punts on their first possessions here in the third quarter. 12:44 to go, 13-10 Blazers. The Tigers up next on the First Horizon Radio Network from Learfield.
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31: Second serve, third quarter for the U of M. They're down 13-10 in the game. That first possession lasted only 38 seconds in Tiger football, brought to you by the 4 points by Sheridan Memphis East. That's a proud hotel partner of the Tigers. Whether you want a staycation or you have family and friends coming to visit, support your local Tiger hotel partners. In that first series, Hunter Tipton got injured, left on his own power, did not look 100% when he got to the sideline. But Greg Gaston, what do you got for us?
0: Yeah, it's good news. First of all, it was a heck of a wallop by the UAB defender. Hunter Tipton came off with a little assist, but it was basically losing. Hey, he just lost his win. He got hit right in the stomach. He came off to the sideline, didn't go into the tent. talked to one of the trainers, picked up his helmet, and was ready to go. So I think Hunter Tipton will be fine. Just got a little bit woozy, but not bad enough where he had to be taken into the tent.
7: Tipton is a big weapon for Memphis. He's one of the best tight ends in the country, and the Tigers will need him to be healthy and to do Hunter Tipton things in this ball game for Memphis to win. This is they're playing this game like a real rivalry, Dave. You know, the UAB leads the series 11-7. They own the Bones right now. The Tigers are trying to get it back. They got to try harder.
31: Jalen Carter comes out for this series. He was in on the first series. Tigers got to get something going, whether it's through the air or on the ground. Carter started off like a house on fire. Right now he's got 9 carries, 56 yards. Oh, for a long one here that way. They send 2 left and 2 right. Stokes has Carter to his right at the 19. First and 10. Hayes goes in motion. Here's the snap. They play fake. They throw over the middle. The ball is caught by Doc Chapman. A beautiful line drive catch right at the 31-yard line. That is good for 12 yards and a First Horizon first down.
7: And boy, did he get stroked when he caught the ball. I can see why they're so good defensively.
31: Here's a play fake by Stokes. He could run. He goes to his left. He wants to throw against his body. He's got a tight end for a catch and a first down near the 41. That's Patches O'Callaghan. Aiden O'Callaghan makes a big play there. I don't think Tipton's in yet. That's 2 passes in a row. One for 12, one for 11. 2 First Horizon first downs. First and 10 at the 41-yard line. And here's another. Quick pass over the middle. And it's caught. Backing up for a first down to the UAB 45.
7: That's goes. Jalen Carter at the middle.
31: Jalen Carter.
7: Yep.
31: Back out of the backfield. 12 yards there. They're gashing them with double-digit plays. First downs, 3 in a row. They've got it at the UAB 45. Here's the snap. It's a give to Carter. He goes off right tackle, and he'll get down to the UAB 42.
7: Nice off-tackle play there. It's one of those slow-developing plays that we've seen, LaDainian Tomlinson style, the way we used to play with the old Pittsburgh Steelers, and just wait for the hole to open, hit it, get the yardage.
31: Carter stays in. He's got an H-back on the right side. Stokes has that running back to his left.
7: Patches in motion.
31: Hey, he's got Timmons split to the right side, 2 to the left. Here's the snap. They play fake, and here's Stokes going to keep, and nobody bought it. He got to the 42. Gain, really no gain. And it is going to be 3rd down and 6 at the 42.
7: UAB does a really good job reading their keys.
31: And they've got an injured defensive player up front.
7: That's a big defensive lineman. I think it's their biggest defensive lineman.
31: We'll try to get a number on him. And he's having trouble getting up. They're bringing out the doctors to attend him. It looks like it's Raymond Macias.
7: Might be looking at his name.
31: He's a 310-pound redshirt sophomore.
7: I hate to see that for anybody. But, yeah, he went down really hard in the middle of the line and did not get up, just kind of rolled over a little bit. They're helping him up right now. And he's struggling on that knee, but he's walking off on his own power.
31: So this will be a big third down here. The Tigers are 1 of 6 on third down conversions. They got it to the UAB 42, and it's sort of a passing situation, but they have struggled in that regard. Stokes, who came into this game, throwing for 274 per game at 73% clip is 6 of 14 for 69 yards. Remember his rating last year, like 240 week?
7: It was video game.
31: It's 84 at the moment. Carter stays in. Third down, 6 at the UAB 42. Tigers trail 13-10 to UAB. Patches O'Callaghan, H-back on the right side. Carter's on the left side. The ball's in the middle of the field. Here's the snap to Stokes. Play fakes Carter. Looking to throw, not there. Trying to get outside. Breaks a man. Gets to the 35. He's got the first down and out of bounds at the 26-yard line. That's the best run of the day for Stokes. Another First Horizon first down. That's the 4th in this series. And they've got it alive at the UAB 26 with 10:23 to go, trailing 13-10. They'll work quickly. Here's Carter still in. Play fakes to him. Slant over the middle. That's caught at the 15-yard line. And then did it come out?
7: Yeah,
31: what are they ruling here?
7: The,
31: incomplete.
7: Yeah, it came out.
31: Darryl Sweeting just knocked that away from the Tigers' intended receiver. Man, that was a good-looking pass.
7: Terrell Timmons had it. and was going down, and the defensive back was all over him and yanked it out at the very last second for an incompletion.
31: Carter stays in on second down and 10 at the 26. Ball's on the left hash. UAB continues to rush just four. Stokes has done a better job of getting rid of that ball quickly. Play clock down to 9. He's clapping his hands. Here's the snap. Fakes it to Carter. No, gives it to Carter, and Carter sidesteps a man. Gets inside the 25 to the 24. A pickup of 2. It'll be third down and 8. 10:05 to go in the third quarter. The Tigers approaching the AutoZone red zone.
7: Stokes has done
31: They got to get 8 here.
7: Done a really good job of pinpointing the football, but their DBs have been all over the receivers. There's no open spots on the field.
31: Stokes has 2 left and 1 right with a tight end as an H-back on the left side. Now they go Doc Chapman in motion. He's in a

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1: 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Pounce on this deal. At the half, Charles Huff told our Greg Gaston, it's a 60-minute game. He wasn't kidding, Greg.
6: Well, you just hit it on the head. You said they turned up the physicality. You're not going to change your stripes. This is what Charles Huff wants to do. He wants to win with defense. He wants to win with a physical team, and that's what we saw in that first drive. Offensively, look, UAB's done a good job. They hit hard. They've taken away really some of that long passing game, although we haven't seen it, quite frankly, but I think that's because of what they're doing defensively. But it was mano a mano. Charles Huff wants to run it down their throats. He feels good. That's what he said to me, 60 minutes. Let's see if he can wear them down. We saw in that first game this year at UNLV, Memphis was able to wear down their opponent in the second half. Maybe this is a start of good things to come.
7: Let's hope so. And we've seen the physicality out of UAB's secondary. They come up and they hit hard.
1: They clobber.
7: Yeah, they put
1: clobber.
7: Some big licks on the Tigers.
1: They've hurt Tipton. They knocked the ball from Chapman. Carter now, by the way, 13 carries, 100 yards, 2 touchdowns, along at 24. And because of the running game, the Tigers now have 153 on the ground. They've got 222 to UAB's 259, so they're closing the gap.
7: Yeah, and the Tigers' defense now, closing the gap. Where are we? Let's see if the Tigers' defense can close the gap now on this UAB offense when they get back on the field after this kickoff.
1: Oh, and by the way, Carter, 7.7 per carry so far in the game.
7: So he's doing what he normally does. Yep. It's up to the rest of the Tiger team to do what it normally does here.
1: Ahmed Basic with the wind behind him. Run up, kick is high, end over end. And 8 yards.
7: Eye?
1: He dotted the eye right there.
7: Memphis.
1: That's
7: right
1: perfect.
7: There.
1: And out of the end zone it goes.
7: So UAB, offensively, they've had a really good scheme. They've been multiple in their offensive, not only formations, but just in the plays they've run. A lot of reverses, some screens here and there, some throwbacks. They've kept the Tigers off balance, but they've been really strong up front. And it's time for the Tigers' defense to match that physicality here now in the third quarter.
1: So it'll be Robinson with Burton in a pistol look, Robinson behind him, little different look. Man, they bring in a lot of different formations. Here's the snap. It's a give to the big running back, and he gets hit, lunges forward, gets 5 to the 30. Mike Montgomery finally put the brakes on.

0: you can hardly stop this guy. I mean, if he gets 2 to 3 yards, he's going to make it five.
1: Yeah, well, like you said, 6'1", 235 pounds. He runs with great body lean, good leg drive, but the Tigers have some people that can drive him backwards.
0: He stays in the game on 2nd and 5, middle of the field to 30. Toss pitch. It's to Robinson. Gets across the 30. Got to the 33. He gets 3. It'll be 3rd down and 2.
1: Big, big, big 3rd down here for Memphis. You want to get off the. You want to be 3 and out on defense. You want to play a long time on defense. And UAB is leading the time of possession, I would think, by a lot in this game. Tiger defense, it's up to them right now to get off the field, and that's to put UAB in the hole here.
0: 22 to 13 minutes in time of possession. They're 3 of 9 on 3rd down conversions. The Tigers have stymied them the last couple, but this is short 3rd and 2. Burton under center, going to try it himself, and I don't think he got it. He got 1 yard, and the Tigers stopped him dead right at the 34.
1: Coach Huff's on the other side of the field holding up the closed 5th for 4th down, and that's indeed what it is. He's excited for his defense right now as UAB comes onto the field to punt.
0: They are bringing on Oliver Straw. Lante Brown at the 20. This will be a kick into the wind. 7:56 to go. 3rd quarter. Tigers lead at 17-13 and a chance to build. This is the biggest lead they've had in the game.
1: This has been a rock fight so far.
0: Here's the snap to Straw. He gets it off into the wind. It's a good one.
1: Wow.
0: It backs up Brown, who calls for a fair catch near the 13-yard line. That was a big-time Australian kick by Oliver Straw into the wind, and it causes the fair catch after he kicked at 52 yards. That is impressive. 7:38 to go. 3rd quarter. Can the Tigers gain some momentum and take a nice long drive here and get points? Tiger fans, if you're looking for some authentic Mexican flavor, check out Taco Enganos. Try the signature Taco Enganos taco with the traditional Mexican consomme, or you can stop by for your favorite tacos, burritos, quesadillas, and more. Here comes Stokes, and we'll see who the back is. Gives it to the back.
1: What a
0: makes
1: cut.
0: A great sidestep. Manny Covey gets across the 20, lunges forward to the 23-yard line, a gain of 9.
1: Just a beautiful cut on the linebacker to almost pick up the 1st down. Just very short, but man, he cut through that hole and made a cut on the linebacker. Narrowly missed the 1st.
0: Covey stays in. Here's the snap, and they give it to Covey, and he got near the 1st down, and then he got driven backwards. They're going to give him the spot right at the 25. They're going to move the chains.
1: Yeah, he had that and then got pulled backwards.
0: So for the U of M, that'll be their 14th 1st down in the game.
1: Did you say 22 minutes to 13?
0: I did. Here's a quick snap. And a play fake, and Stokes wants to throw, goes underneath. He's got O'Callaghan, and O'Callaghan's going to get across the 35-yard line for another 1st down at the 38.
1: That's the play that they have been working with to Hunter Tipton, where he sneaks out of the backfield and makes the catch over the middle and short, and then does what he does after the play.
0: Another quick snap by Stokes, wants to throw over the middle. He's got Burnside across the 50 to the UAB 45. Stokes suddenly coming alive, finding receivers everywhere. Dalvin Gully saved what could have been a touchdown. 17 more yards for the Tigers.
1: Well, the thing is, he's been fit pretty much on target. Their defensive backs have been hitting hard and knocking the ball free.
0: Quick snap. Stokes to throw again. Going deep. Right side. Got a man. He makes the catch at the 5. It's Doc Chapman into the end zone. It's 23-13 with 6:07 to go in the 3rd. The Tigers have gone airborne, and they've given themselves a double-digit lead.
1: The play fake freezes the linebackers, but that didn't matter. UAB had a blown coverage there. Memphis sent 2 receivers across the middle and then snuck the other receiver just almost walking up the sideline. They lost him. The pass perfectly on target. Touchdown, Tigers.
0: That Wolf Chase Toyota Tiger touchdown gets Stokes to 144 yards. His 1st touchdown pass of the game. Here's the extra point from LaForge. Down the middle.
1: Make it so.
0: And it's 24-13. Tigers 5 plays, 86 yards. And they go up top to Chapman, 45 yards. and the Tigers with an 11-point advantage. 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There will be a special deal waiting for you. This is becoming a special deal. All of a sudden, the Tigers have gone crazy. They've scored two touchdowns here in the first 9 minutes of the first quarter, and they've shut out UAB. They've got suddenly an 11-point lead. Plenty of time, though. 6:07 to go in the third on the First Horizon Radio Network from Learfield.
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0: 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In the battle for the bones, the Tigers. A great third quarter, 14-0 in that regard, now 24-13 over UAV. 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So, Charles Huff told Greg Gaston, hey, it's a 60-minute game. Don't worry about physicality. He said, hey, don't worry. We'll loosen it up. We'll be able to go up top. Hey, that's exactly what Stokes just did with Chapman.
5: It's like the Sultan of SWAT, Babe Ruth, calling his shot.
1: Call his shot. Yeah.
5: My gosh, yeah. Charles Huff asked him two questions. Both responses, we've seen the difference in the second half. Now, it looks like possibly they're wearing down UAB a little bit. This is still a very physical team, and there's a long way to go. But, yeah, when I asked him about them taking away the over-the-top pass, the downfield pass, he said, we really haven't tried it yet, and they haven't tried it yet. But when you start to run the ball successfully and efficiently, it loosens things up, and you could take a shot down the middle. Now, one of the plays was certainly the play to Patches O'Callaghan, where they got good yardage, but then it loosened and softened this defense to be able to take a shot, and that was a blown coverage. He was wide open. So back-to-back touchdowns for Memphis, an 11-point lead. They got to keep the pressure up defensively, though.
1: Yeah, you want to have it where they're having, UAB is having to throw the football, not just throwing the, you know, change of pace, because they've run the ball so well. You want it to where they get behind so far that they've got to throw the football, and Memphis has been pretty good at being opportunistic in its defensive secondary. But right now, Tigers up 11, 24-13 with 6:07 left in the third quarter. The defense has to keep the pressure up on UAB's offense and go three and out, get them off the field as quickly as possible.
0: Here comes Ahmet Basic with the wind behind him. Run up, leg through, and this one is, again, through the end zone. That was caught. Did that go through the uprights?
1: No, just barely missed going through the uprights. But that's a strong leg on the Basic head.
0: I'm impressed with their punter. He's actually their second stringer to start the year, and the first one kept dropping the snaps, so they gave this kid a chance, and he's been really good. I hope I see more of him tonight. Really. So now here comes UAB and Ryder Burton. He's got Bam McReynolds to his right. So they're going with a speedy guy, the smaller back. They got a bunched up with the exception of one receiver on the left hash. Tigers rushing four. Here's the snap. They're giving it to Bam McReynolds, trying to find room. He can't find any. Slammed right at the line of scrimmage by Mike Montgomery.
1: Yeah, great play, and he had some help there from his linebacker mate,
0: Zach Ruffin. Yeah.
1: Who's been the Tigers' leading tackler so far this year. And, you know, this is where you want to see guys getting jacked up and excited on defense, because you got to have that in the rock fight that this game has been.
0: Second down and 10. Here's the snap. Burton to throw. Flag flies. Burton dumps it off to the little back, McReynolds, and he is hit right where the line of scrimmage is, knocked down there. What is this flag going to be about?
1: It's got to be a hold. I think they're holding tap off the edge.
0: Zach Ruffin again made the stop.
1: I missed that.
6: 5-yard penalty, second down.
0: And I'm sitting there going, do you decline that penalty, make it 3rd and 10? Now it's going to be 2nd and 5 at the 30.
1: I didn't see who jumped. It had to be really, really quick because it looked like everything was off, you know, just as it should be, but the referee saw it, so now it's 2nd and more of a short
0: 5.
1: Short 5 than it is, you know, 3rd and long.
0: So they bring in Simpkins as the running back. Well, that was costly. 4th penalty. Here's the snap. They give it to Simpkins. He breaks the tackle, and he's going to get right across the 35-yard line. Here's a late flag from the side judge. Tiger sideline.
1: Is this a face mask? It looks like it's a face mask against Memphis.
0: It'd be the second it is. It's on the Tigers. Wow. 2nd face mask in the game.
6: Personal foul. Face mask. Defense. 15-yard penalty.
0: Wow.
6: Automatic first down.
0: By the way, the attendance officially recorded as 30,322. So, despite the hurricane, Isaias didn't faze Tiger fans. They came in nice numbers. So, 1st and 10, it's on the Tigers 49. Man, that's 2 penalties in a row. Simpkins stays in. Here's Burton, play fake, and wants to throw. Pressure, letting it go. Right sideline, incomplete. Not even close.
1: That's good coverage. Tigers had a man short.
0: Ellis was all over that play, huh?
1: Yeah, he threw the ball away. That's a good play by the quarterback, because Ellis had him short, and the free safety had him on the up top, and there's no way you could. There was no room to get a pass in there, so he just threw it away.
0: So that'd be 2nd and 10. The Tigers have not had a sack in the game yet. UAB's given up 13. How about that right now? On 2nd and 10 at the 49 of the Tigers.
1: Peyton Spradling.
0: They sent a man in motion left. Here's the snap. Burton to throw. Right sideline. Diving attempt. It is caught at the Tiger 25 by the running back on a wheel route, Javin Simpkins. Wow.
1: That was a great catch against great defense. The only way he could do that was to lay out, because the defensive back was right there, and he just threw it barely over his head. He had to be laid out prone to the ground to make that catch.
0: UAB, with the help of a couple Tiger penalties, they are really in must-get mode. They get a first at the Tiger 26, 4:24 to go. Third quarter, Memphis leading 24-13. That was a 22-yard pickup. Empty backfield for Ryder Burton, the UAB quarterback. And we got a whistle and a timeout. First timeout of this. Oh, we're going to review it.
1: Simpkins is upset. He says, I caught the ball.
0: And we're taking a look right now from TV. And I think that's a catch. I hate to say it.
1: Now, sure, the ball moved around, Dave. Are you sure?
0: I'm not 100% certain, but from what I saw, he got his hands underneath
1: That's a catch.
0: I'll be surprised if he didn't. You know that this is a Barbasol official review. The Close Shave Instant Replay comes to you from Barbasol. Why pay more for gels when Barbasol delivers an instant thick lather for a close, comfortable shave? Choose Barbasol. So, right now, Matt Overton is talking with the replay official, Joseph Magnuson, and they're going over it. We're getting a replay on the Jumbotron here.
1: I mean, not that I want it to be a catch, but that's a catch. It seems like.
0: And let's
1: just
0: put
1: it
0: this way: if you say that's a catch from the opposition, we know that's a catch. Yeah, different view. That thing might have been rolling around. I don't know. Greg Gaston, could you see it from your angle?
5: First of all, it was a fantastic effort. He had his hands under the ball. The ball is allowed to move. It did move, and I thought he held on to it. So I think it's going to stand, but It's a tough call because it did move, but he had his hands originally under the ball.
1: And you know, that wheel route is my favorite route because it's the hardest to cover, but the Tigers had that covered pretty well. It was a perfect throw from the quarterback and a tremendous effort from Simpkins to lay out.
0: I have no idea why this is taking so long because it looks pretty clear-cut.
1: It looks clear-cut.
0: I mean, the longer you're waiting, you got to think, man, this could go in. Memphis hasn't had a call yet.
1: No, I mean, maybe, though, this is a make-good for the running into the kicker call that they had against Elijah.
0: Yeah, well, UAB's only had one penalty in the game, Memphis with five. Memphis could use a break here.
1: They're still talking about it. He's still looking at it. Backing it up, back and to the left, back and to the left. It's like he's just looking and looking and looking. And
0: I have no idea what the heck he could still be looking at. I don't know how many different angles they have.
1: They keep running it on the jumbotron here to see. He's got his hands under.
0: The angle you see is from the end zone. It looks like the ball moves, but I never saw it again hit the ground.
1: Russell Copeland up here, who was an NFL receiver.
0: And now one of the officials down there is waving like it's not complete.
1: Russell Copeland, who is former Tiger great, who has played in the NFL for Buffalo for many years, he says it's no catch. So I don't know what's a catch.
0: That never happened. That kind of play never happened for Russell. He never dropped the ball.
1: He never dropped. No. Here we go.
0: Here we go.
6: After review, the pass was incomplete.
0: That is the first time ever, Jarvis Greer. Called one for the opposition.
1: That
0: was wrong.
1: I thank you. I don't know what's a catch and what's not a catch anymore. Well, then we got to go back to Temple to 2 years ago. Joey caught the ball and stunk ahead of touchdown.
0: Third down and 10, UAB from the Tiger 49. Simpkins in at running back. Burton in a shotgun. They're 3 of 10. Here's the snap. Here's pressure. Burton's throwing down the left side. Incomplete. Pass interference on Ian Foster.
1: Ian Foster was right there with him, had his head turned around, put his arm up at the right time. The only thing is, did he get there a little bit too quick? Did he hit it before the ball got there?
0: The fans don't like this call at all. And that'll be an automatic first down at the Tiger 34.
1: There's nothing you can do about it now, but they only get 15 yards out of it. So, it's not the spot of the ball.
0: Yeah, we're getting a replay here. Oh, my goodness.
1: Oh, man.
0: I don't know about that one.
1: Ian Foster's right there. The only thing is he had his head turned around first, and then he looked back to find the receiver, stuck his hands out, and the ball hit his arm. And he did not impede the receiver. Ball hit his arm while the receiver was trying to reach up for it.
0: That is
1: before the ball got there.
0: Third Memphis penalty on this drive. Robinson's the running back now. 6-1 in penalties, Tigers. They give it to Robinson up the middle. They bottle him up right about the 32-yard line. It'll be a pickup of a couple. Second down to 2. 4 minutes to go. Left in the third. 24-13 Tigers. The UAB, with the help of 3 Memphis penalties on this drive, has a second down and... they're saying 9 at the 33.
1: Now, these are the kind of plays that should fire up your defense because you've been out there, you've done everything that you could do within reason, within the rules, it seems, but they're not going your way. So now you got to find a way to make it your way against this UAB offense.
0: Empty backfield. They took McReynolds. They made him a wide receiver in this. Burton looking at a 4-man box. Here's the snap. He's under pressure. There's the first sack in the game. The Tigers finally get to him. Hello, Elijah Kinsler. That's his 4th-and-a-half sack in the year.
1: You cannot deny him forever. He's been coming all game off that left side. They finally got to the quarterback. It took a long time, a slow developing play, and it was enough time to allow Elijah Kinsler to get to the quarterback.
0: -4. It's 3rd and 13. Tigers by 11. 2:50 to go in the third. They'll split 2 right. They got a tight end on the left side. McReynolds in at running back. Here's the snap. They give it to McReynolds. Makes a cut outside. Got to the original line of scrimmage and got flat out knocked down by a Tiger linebacker.
1: Now, he's quick like Jalen Carter, but he wasn't quick enough to out-quick the linebackers over there for Memphis, who saw the move, played him to the outside. There's nowhere for him to go but down.
0: That was actually Ellis. Ellis, the corner who came up and made the play. So here's fourth down and 11.
1: Oh, this guy's
0: They're
1: going to
0: go with DeLonga again. This one will be 53 into the wind. Remember, he made 57 wind-aided. There's the snap. Leg through. This one on the way. Uh-oh, it's short. So the Tigers give up some yards, get sloppy with three penalties, but it doesn't hurt them. They're going to get the ball at their own 35 with 24-13 lead in their pocket and 1:55 to go here in the third.
1: It's not that much of a wind that's blowing going to the north end zone where he made the attempted field goal, but it was enough to keep the ball from getting over the crossbar, and the Tigers were very jubilant on the sideline, as were all the fans in the stands. Congratulations to the 30,000 that come out tonight.
0: So here is Stokes in a shotgun, running back to his left. Waits, gives it to the running back. He delays, tries to go. It's Dallin Hayden. Tried to go behind the right guard. Got about three, maybe. I think they're going to say two to the 37. It'll be second and eight.
1: I think Dallin Hayden, the former Christian Brothers star, is very hungry here.
0: They play fake to him. They throw left side. They got Chapman. He dropped the ball. That's the one thing about Doc. He makes some great plays, but that's about the fourth drop this year, and that was right in his breadbasket.
1: Yeah, and he was falling backwards when he made the catch, and I guess he was trying to pull it in, and his knees got in the way, and he dropped the ball.
0: So that'll stop the clock with a minute 33 to go in the quarter.
1: That puts you behind the chains, unfortunately.
0: Jalen Carter comes back into the game. They got an H-back tight end. I believe it's Patches O'Callaghan on the right side. Marcus Stokes takes his time. Three claps. Finally the ball, and they give it to Carter. And he breaks a tackle, jukes and jives across the 45, and gets to the 49-yard line for a First Horizon first down. Big play by Carter. Guess who was blocking? Hunter Tipton back in the game.
1: Oh, that was a great block by Tipton. It was... Uh-oh, Jalen Carter's down.
0: Oh, no.
1: Nope, now
0: he's
1: up.
0: Just popped right back up.
1: He was down, and then he just popped right back up like you pop a top.
0: And he's popping up like, you better not be taking me out.
1: Yeah, really.
0: They're taking him out, but he's saying, you better not be taking me out. That's a big first down with a minute 16 to go.
1: What a
0: here
1: gutsy
0: in the
1: call.
0: Third. Now the Tigers leading 24-13.
1: What a gutsy call on a third and eight to run the ball up the middle like that. They must have seen something that they liked in that UAB defense, that they could give him a seam to run through, and boy, did he take advantage of it to get the first down.
0: Carter now 14 carries, 112 yards. The Tigers are over 320 yards now. I think UAB's had 20 yards this third quarter. Here's Stokes with Covey in the game to the left of the Tiger quarterback. Here's the snap, the delay. They give it to Covey, and he gets into UAB territory all the way down to the 40.
1: Stokes trying to push the
0: 7-yard line. Stokes was pushing there.
1: That's like, Marcus, you just lay out of that. Let the big hogs up front handle that business. We want to keep your arms and legs healthy for the next offensive play.
0: Second down and four.
1: If
0: you're going to pass, maybe you do it now because you've only got 38 seconds of win. Covey stays in on second down and six at the 47. Two left, one right, H-back on the right side. Stokes takes his time, and we got a timeout call by the U of M before a delay of game.
7: First choice timeout, Memphis.
1: And they had a safety deep. They had a safety deep back there on the left side, and I think that was where the play was designed to go. So it's better to call a timeout, not force something.
0: 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I got to ask you, Jalen Carter went out. Greg Gaston, what's he doing?
5: He took a shot in the solar plex.
1: So he went down
5: to the knee, came out. He's fine. And it's very similar to what happened to Hunter Tipton. They're being very cautious with him. As we talked about, this is a hard-hitting – this is the hardest-hitting team the Tigers have played so far this year.
1: Yeah, Coach was right. You know, we thought Boise State was very physical. These Blazers are coming up here rough and tough, man. They hit you.
0: Carter's tough, too, because he's back in the game on second down and six. at the UAB 47. Two receivers left, one right. Here's the snap, and they let Carter have the ball, and Carter will get to about the 46. Only a pickup of one. First time he's been stymied, and the Tigers could let the clock run out with 15 seconds left to go in the third.
1: Now they're lining up quick like they want to snap it.
0: Well, it's one last time with a win, and Stokes gets it. He wants to throw. Now he loses the ball as he was trying to get away from pressure, but the Tigers are able to get it back at their own 45-yard line. Xavier Allen, the left tackle, saved the day. But it's going to set up a fourth down and 13.
1: That's only the second.
0: Now you wish they had waited.
1: Yeah. Well, that was they really did a good job making the pressure on the Stokes. That's only a second sack, right,
0: yeah,
1: in this ballgame.
0: So that will allow the time to run up. Well, if you got hindsight, they wanted to take advantage of the wind. They tried to get that last play in, and that's the best pressure that we've seen from UAB's front four in a while. But all Tigers in the third quarter. The Tigers now have 319 yards total. At the half, they had 139. UAB's got 273. At the half, they had 254. They only had 19 yards in the third quarter. High T is aiming to establish a premier destination for golf enthusiasts, particularly focusing on the Mid-South community. Their mission, to provide a cutting-edge training facility and virtual country club experience for golfers of all ages, with a commitment to innovation, customer satisfaction, and community engagement. High T seeks to redefine the indoor golfing experience. High times here at Simmons Bank Liberty Stadium. Memphis will enter the fourth quarter with a 24-13 lead over UAB in the battle for the bones here at Simmons Bank Liberty Stadium on the First Horizon Radio Network from Learfield.
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0: Three chapters in the books here at the Sim. The Tigers lead UAB 24-13, but they got a 4th-and-13 at their own 46, and they will not have the wind anymore. They'll be punting most likely to start the fourth quarter. Planning to drink, don't plan to drive. The Tennessee Highway Safety Office reminds you, fans, don't let fans drive drunk. Well, the cool thing about Charles Huff is that he's been around so many great names in the game, and he's a great communicator. Greg Gaston, he likes to share those relationships.
5: He really does. I mean, you think about all the years that he has been a coach, whether he's an assistant coach or going back to when he was a GA and now a head coach, he uses those connections to his advantage. And we've had a lot of visits from coaches and other dignitaries around college football and even outside of college football that have come either to Memphis. Guys like Brian Kelly come to mind, Charlie Strong comes to mind, but also if they can do any type of Zoom get-togethers, they will try to do that. Now, last week, of course, Jarvis wants me to remind everybody that Moneybag Yo was in the locker room after their win at Charlotte, so it's nice to see him there. But this week, earlier in the week, he had his top three quarterbacks, Marcus Stokes, of course, and Aaron Nolan and Denzel Gardner. He had those three quarterbacks with Bryce Young on a Zoom meeting. And, of course, Bryce Young is the quarterback for the Carolina Panthers, having a great year. He's a former Alabama quarterback. And, of course, Charles Huff, one of his stops, was on Nick Saban's staff in 2020 at Alabama. So he likes to do that. And I think the players get a kick out of all of it.
1: Yeah, and they definitely feel like they're taking something from it, too, because the tips that they're giving them, when you're hearing from people that have been at the heights that they've been at, it really does inspire you to greater things.
0: So the Tigers are going to have to punt it away. First time, here's Harrison Tuck into the wind. Let's a good one go. And a catch made near the 9-yard line. I thought he called for a fair catch. He jiggles around, starts right, goes left, gets across the 15, knocked down at the 19. Apparently, he did not call for a fair catch, and the Tigers, a couple of them, I thought, might have let him go. It doesn't matter.
1: I thought so, too, but you know, it doesn't matter now. They're at the 19-yard line. Tigers are, they finally lead in the number of yards in the game, but still trail in time of possession. 28 minutes and 13 seconds for UAB to just 16:47.
0: They dominated the third quarter, but here comes the fourth quarter, and Burton's got Robinson.
1: Got to do the
0: at
1: same.
0: Running back, he's got the wind behind him. Here's the snap. It's a give to Robinson. He finds a little hole and gets across the 20 all the way to the 25-yard line, maybe the 26. That'll be a nice gain of about 6 yards, maybe seven.
1: He's a load, man. If he gets a good hole at the point of attack and gets that body lean going, that 6'1", 235-pound frame can tote the onion, man, and get him some extra yardage.
0: Joseph Head made the stop there. That's a gain of seven. He's got 63 yards. Now here's a throw over the middle, nearly picked off on the second and 3.5. They tried to throw a dart over the middle on a curl route. And Dylan Smith, who's already had one interception in the game, almost came up with what would have been his fourth this year.
1: Dylan Smith was Johnny on the spot right there. That is not even on his side of the football. He came from the left side free safety all the way over to right on the slow slant to make that diving stab at the football.
0: There, 3 of 11 on third down conversions. Robinson in. Burton has his running back to the right, hands it off to him. He tries to go right behind the center. He's going to be a yard shy. He gets to the 28. He ought to get to the 29. The Tigers stop him again. Oh, and the ball came out, and the third turnover in the game belongs to the Tigers. They've taken it away. Jaden McKinney is holding the ball. He must have recovered the fumble. And the Tigers are going to get it at the UAB 28-yard line. Another mistake. Can the Tigers cash in and start to ice this one?
1: Yeah, this would be big. A big, huge turnaround in momentum for Memphis to get the ball right here. Remember, Robinson looked like he had a fumble earlier on a screen pass, but the referee got knocked down and didn't see it. The Tigers came away from it. This time, the pile in the middle, every eye was on the football. It was knocked free. Memphis has the ball.
0: And they've got Carter in the game. They got an H-back. I think it's tipped into the right. Here's the snap, and they give it to Carter, and he goes off left tackle, and he's got room across the 25 to the 23. That's five more for Carter, who's already over 100 yards in the game.
1: He's passed the century mark again this year, and it's one thing, it looks so funny. Why don't you just run? No, the plan is let the hole open and then hit it, and that's exactly what he does.
0: O'Callaghan is the H-back to the left side. Carter stays in. We're down to 13:40. The Tigers lead at 24-13. Here's the snap, and they give it to Carter. He's got room over the right side across the 20. They're going to say to the 17, that'll be another First Horizon first down. Six more for Carter, and the Tigers getting closer to that UAB end zone. They're in the auto zone, red zone one more time.
1: And here's where physicality comes in. This is where all that weight work you did in the summertime, all that running and huffing and puffing you did in the spring, all of that push-ups and everything else, you got to be stronger than your opponent here.
0: The Tigers spread the field this time. Now O'Callaghan comes back in motion. Here's the snap. They give it to Carter. He finds room left side. Gets to the 15. Can't get all the way outside. Knocked out of bounds near the 14-yard line.
1: Just couldn't get a block out there on the cornerback who came up and beat the block. He made the correct play by bouncing it to the outside, but a good play by the UAB defensive back to beat the block and keep him from getting in the end zone.
0: Gets four, second and six. Carter stays in the game. Two left, two right. Now they split. O'Callaghan goes in motion. He's an H-back on the right side. There is one receiver left. Here's the snap. Stokes is going to keep. He's going to try to turn the corner. He gets inside the 10-yard line. Very close to another First Horizon first down.
1: Now, that time, the quarterback keeper worked. They faked it on the play fake to Jalen Carter up the gut, and then Stokes kept it around the left side. The defensive end couldn't get there. Stokes got enough speed to get around there and pick up the first.
0: Tigers are bringing in heavy personnel. They did not. It's third down and less than a yard. They did not go for it on fourth down and less than a yard in the first half. Now you got it at the nine. You can get 1 yard here and have four chances at the end zone. They got the heavies in. Here's the direct snap. It's to Tipton, I think, and he dives over the right side for the first down. Hunter Tipton comes up with a big play.
1: He does everything, doesn't he? Unfortunately, they won't count as a reception. That's just a running play. It's almost like it's a long handoff from the quarterback-center exchange. But for his first actual catch of the game, it is a first down for Memphis.
0: 11:23 to go in this game. 24-13 Tigers. First and goal at the 7, middle of the field. Here's a handoff. It's to Carter. Tries to get outside. Beats one man. Gets inside the 5. Angling toward the pylon.
1: Quick.
0: Knocked out of bounds at the 2.
1: He is quick. That defensive end had him dead to rights, but he juked him, stiff-armed him, and now we got a timeout here. But that was quick. That was some pure quickness, quick on quick there on the outside to get all the way down to the 2 yard line.
0: Clock is stopped with 11:03 to go, and I'm not sure why. The Tigers are sort of huddling here.
1: Ref was doing a raise the roof.
0: I wonder if the Tigers made a substitution, allowing UAB to make their substitution. I don't know why the clock stopped.
1: Now they're going to roll it. They roll it now.
0: Second down and goal and under 11. Carter, 19 carries, 132 yards, 2 touchdowns. Here is direct snap. It's to Tipton. To the 1. Did he get in? They haven't raised the arms yet. No, he didn't make it. He's, what, inches shy? Third down and less, maybe a foot, maybe less than a foot.
1: Are they going to direct snap it again, you think?
0: I wouldn't see why not.
1: Maybe they go under center.
0: Tipton.
1: That's going to be Tipton.
0: For the direct snap. They give it to him. He hurdles, puts the ball over the goal line and into the end zone. Tipton gets his touchdown. The Tigers have some breathing room. It's 30-13 with 10:22 remaining. That's as important a Wolf Chase Toyota Tiger touchdown as you're going to get.
1: Now, that's crazy. Now, he spikes the ball after he gets up from the pile, and they throw flags on it.
0: No.
1: Two flags were thrown. And that's kind of crazy because they haven't thrown any flags on celebration penalties for celebration this year on anybody. We've seen Hunter Tipton hurdle people up the field, and after making catches, he hurtled over the middle of the line and got into the end zone, stretching the ball out.
0: Mm.
1: He worked for that one, and, you know, after taking the big lick.
0: Here's the word. Let's see what Matt Overton says.
9: After the play, that's personal eye conduct. Scoring team, number 0. That's his first of the game. 15-yard penalty to be assessed on the kickoff.
0: So the penalty be assessed on the kickoff. And you know what? You're going to be kicking it into the wind.
1: Yeah.
0: That's going to put a little anxiety in the special teams.
1: Yeah,
0: 8 plays, 28 yards. Now they're going to get 10 points pending this kick off turnovers. 4 turnovers by UAB in the game. The Tigers' defense matched the physicality. Here's the snap for the extra point. Kick on the way. It is good.
1: Make it so, LaForge.
0: So it's 31-13 Tigers, 10:22 to go here in this fourth quarter in the battle for the bones. We'll let you know. 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The battle of the bones and that trophy so close to the Tigers' possession. Can they hold on? 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
0: 10-22 to the trophy, the Rack of Bones in the battle for the Bones. 31-13 U of M. They have shut out UAB in the second half. Tiger fans, you can hype your game day with Club Tails. That's the OG cocktail OG. In a can. Sunny margarita, or I know you, Jarvel, like the Appletini. You got to be 21. You can find it at local stores near you. So, our guy, Hunter Tipton, the religious guy, the merry guy, he's the one that just got the penalty for unsportsmanlike. Greg Gaston, are you surprised they haven't called that all year?
5: Again, we talked about this at Charlotte. You're allowed to spike the football, but you cannot spike the football when you got players, especially on the other team around you, when you're near an official. And they also told me, I was talking to the officials after and why they dropped the flag, they also talked about emphatically, and I'm saying, well, who spikes it? Lays
1: a
5: it
1: spike
5: down?
1: Is a spike.
5: But basically they said because it was in the general jurisdiction of all those players and the officials, and that's why they dropped the flag. And then when Tipton came off to the sideline, Charles Huff was not happy again. He's always making this a teaching moment, so he talked to Hunter about what he did. But that's why they dropped the flag. That's why they didn't drop the flag a couple of times in Charlotte after spikes. Although one time, of course, we remember that Charles Huff made one of the receivers, Davis, apologize because it was in the general vicinity of the official.
0: In the meantime, Ahmed Basic is going to be kicking from his own 20.
1: What is that, like rule number 300,407C, part B, section
0: know.
1: D, but on spiking the football? Come on now, he spiked it towards the Tigers' bench.
0: Ahmed Basic puts his leg into it, into the wind, and this kick will come down to the 13-yard line. Taken there by Mims to the 15, 20, 25, and the Tigers knock him down near the 30. Pretty good, considering that 15-yard penalty. You'll take that for sure. That's a 16-yard net return after a darn good kick by Ahmed Basic into the wind from the 20.
1: Yeah, it's just a little bit of a breeze, but it's enough to, if you get the ball up high, to slow it down. And the Tigers' coverage unit did a good job on getting UAB on the ground.
0: Dylan Williams, by the way, makes the stop on special teams. There's a young man. We don't normally call his name. Here is a man in motion. Simpkins is the running back. Burton wants to throw. Under pressure. Sacked for the second time in the game. Back at the 25, Zach Ruffin. That's his first sack this year.
1: That's great play by Zach Ruffin. Just fought through all the mess inside. Quarterback trying to step up in the pocket. Stepped right into the grasp of Zach Ruffin.
0: Ruffin's got at least 7 tackles now in the game.
1: That's a coverage sack, too.
0: And a sack. That's pretty impressive. Trips right, one left. Second down and 16. Here's the snap. Burton to throw. Comes to the far side. Gets a man near the 30. Oh. He breaks away a tackle on the right side. Down the right sideline he goes. Across the 45-50. And dumped down at the Tiger 45. That was going to be no gain. And somehow he escaped and Zach Ruffin saved the day. But that'll be a gain, a good one of 30 yards, and it should have not been more than maybe 10.
1: Yeah, they spun him around and tried to throw him down, and he didn't go down. He kept his feet some kind of way right near the sideline. The other players slowed up just enough. He kept running and got a big game.
0: Here's the snap, and Burton got to get sacked again back at the 42 of UAB. Wow, what a play by Jamon Tapp. That'll be his 3rd-and-a-half sack this year. That's 3 now.
9: Holding. Offense, number 75. Penalties declined.
0: There you go.
9: Second down.
1: And That's what the Tigers wanted to do. They wanted to get them behind the chains, behind the numbers on the scoreboard, where they have to throw the ball, force them to have to throw the ball, take longer than they want, and let those defensive ends get after the quarterback.
0: That was only the second UAB penalty in the game. That is a loss of 11. Second and one at the UAB 43. Here's the snap, and Burton to throw. Under pressure again, rolling to his right, throwing over the middle. Got a man in Tiger territory at about the 48-yard line. He stopped right there. So that was Joseph Head who made the stop on E.J. Reed, their number three wide receiver.
1: Wow,
0: and it's third down and 11 for UAB right at the Tiger 47.
1: UAB's not going down without a fight, and that's the way it should be in conference play. They have improved their operation down there in Birmingham. They want to be a part of the top of the conference, and this is the battle for the bone.
0: Simpkins in. Here's the snap. Burton coming to the left side. Sideline throw, 20-yard line, too high. Ellis all over the intended receiver. That was E.J. Reed. It's fourth and 11. 8:18 to go in the game.
1: Decision
0: 31-13 Tigers, and UAB looks like they want to go for it. They were like three of their first five on third down conversions. They are now 3 of 13. They've missed their last 8 third down conversions on the year. On fourth down, they're 4 of 10. Simpkins stays in. Trips left, one right. Tigers rushing four. Ball's on the right hash. Here's the snap. Burton wants to throw. Sidesteps. Now throws over the middle. Incomplete. Too high. He was looking for a tight end, and it was over his head.
1: Yeah, Mike Montgomery was in coverage underneath, and the quarterback had to throw it over him. Ended up throwing it too high. Great defense for Memphis. Jermon Tapp on the rush over there, forcing the quarterback wide, had to throw it on the run. Great play, a great drop by Mike Montgomery to drop into the passing lane, force the quarterback to throw it high.
0: 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The Tigers have a lead of 31-13, and they've got the football at their own 47-yard line. 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
0: At the half, the most physical team was UAB. They led 13-10. Now the Tigers with 8:13 to go at the ball at the 47. They lead it 31-13. They have absolutely flexed their muscles the entire third and most here of the fourth quarter. The linebackers make tackles. Montgomery's got 9. Ruffin has 7. Been a great game, by the way, for Dylan Smith. He's got 6 tackles and a pick. And you know what? Jermon Tapp, Greg Gaston, seems to have numbers everywhere.
5: He is wreaking havoc in this game, and we know the potential of Jermon Tapp. It's just sometimes he's doubled and triple teamed and still is able to make some plays, but tonight he is all over the field. He had a fumble recovery earlier. He's the one who forced the fumble on the Jaden McKinney fumble recovery. He just had a big sack for Memphis. I know he has a quarterback hurry. He has been all over the place. I don't know if they're trying to go mano-a-mano versus him, but that would be bad idea genes right there. You need to double or triple that guy, and that leaves it open for other guys like Montgomery, who's been dominant, like you said, Wolo, but Jamon Tapp has had a huge game.
1: Kinsler has also gotten in there from the other side, coming the other way. But Tapp draws a lot of attention, but the main thing is the defense has played much better in the second half than it did in the first.
0: Pitching a shutout.
1: And it's allowed the Tigers to get the lead that they have.
0: They've held them to 50 yards in the second half. Here's Manny Covey in the game. Stokes gets the snap, gives it to Covey. Stutter step, tries to go left side. Got to the 49-yard line, only a pickup of two. It'll be second down and eight. Sterling Sanders, a redshirt freshman nose guard, over 300 pounds, got to Covey and would not let him go, and we got a penalty on the play.
1: Yeah, this is in the secondary. So
0: maybe it's a defensive hold.
1: What could that be that far away from the line?
0: They've only got one penalty officially.
9: After the play, personal foul, face mask, defense, number 15, 15-yard penalty, automatic first down. Because the foul caused the helmet to come off, number 73 may remain in the game.
0: So that was, I believe, in the guy who made the tackle, Sterling Sanders. Mm-hmm. That's just their second penalty. And that'll move the ball to the UAB 36-yard line.
1: That just shows to their
0: there.
1: That just shows to their physicality. They're going to play it all the way out, and they're going to get a little chippy now because they're down big in a game that they really wanted to try to stay atop the conference.
0: Under eight to go. Covey in, gets the ball, goes off left tackle, gets across the 35-yard line, not knocked down near the 33, then got pushed back by their number one tackler, Muaz Bayard. He's a hitter. I'll just tell you that.
1: He's caused a couple of drop passes and also put the hit on Hunter Tipton that knocked him out of the game.
0: I'd be surprised if Stokes doesn't use some time. He's got 23 on the clock. Covey in. H-back is O'Callahan. They've played him a bunch. Two receivers right, one left. These are going to be run plays, and they give it to Covey. No. Stokes keeps it. Goes off left side. Gets the first down and steps out of bounds at the UAB 25.
1: That was well set up. Perfect fake to Manny Covey up the gut. Covey carried out the fake. Three UAB defenders tackled him, and there goes Stokes around the left side running free for the first down.
0: 8 yards and another First Horizon first down. And the U of M's got less than 7 minutes to kill with a 31-13 lead. Covey stays in. O'Callahan goes from H-back right to H-back left. Here's the snap, the give to Covey, right behind Philip Gray, and he gets a few inside the 25 to the 23. That'll be a pickup of two, and the clock continues to run. You can take this down to nearly 6 minutes to go in the game.
1: Remember you said that Memphis has scored like 15 or more since what, 2018, something rather like that?
0: It's 87 straight home games.
1: 87 straight, and I said, well, I hope they double that. Well, they've doubled it, so I feel pretty good about it.
0: Well, I said, I think it was to Russell Copeland, I said, I expected this team to score 34 every game.
1: Oh, wow.
0: Well, they're within field goal of that for sure. Here's the snap, and a give. It's to Covey, and he's going to dive forward to the 20-yard line. It'll set up a third down and about five, maybe four and a half. And to Tavian McKenzie, their nickel, makes that stop with 5:55 to go, and they'll use a bunch of play clock here. Stokes has Covey to his left. Third, we'll call it five, right at the 20-yard line. Still using that clock, play clock at 15, 5:43 to go in the game, 31-13 Tigers. Here's the snap finally, and they're going to throw. They got Covey out of the backfield, and he makes the catch at the 15. He's run down at the 11.
1: You know, I don't know why they don't run that play more often. That was just a quick flare pass to the back out of the backfield. The back catches it running forward, so that means he's got great momentum, and he picks up the first down easily.
0: That's only the third catch by Covey this year. The same setup with Covey and Patches O'Callaghan. Here's a quick throw right side. Caught at the 10. 5. Patches dives at the pylon and gets it. That'll be Patches' second Tiger touchdown this year. And that'll make it 37-13, U of M.
1: Yeah, that's this game is kind of like the Illinois game that UAB played earlier this season. They hung around with the Fighting Illini for a while on the road up there in Champaign-Urbana, but then they got worn out in the second half, and this is what Memphis is doing to UAB tonight.
0: Well,
1: that game they
0: Charles
1: lost 42-23.
0: At the halftime, he told Greg Gaston it's a 60-minute game. We played physically. We're going to get physical all the way through. Don't worry. And they have shut out UAB. It was 13-10 at the half.
1: Oh, those bones look good. They smell good, don't they?
0: Here's the extra point out of the way from LaForge.
1: Make it so, Mr. LaForge.
0: Seven plays, 53 yards. The 11-yard touchdown. Two Patches, whose real name is Aiden O'Callaghan. And the U of M has four touchdowns this half, and they lead it 38-13. Corky's, Taco and Gano's, Crumble, Pronto Pups, and Dippin' Dots, they're proud stadium vendor partners right here at Simmons Bank Liberty Stadium. 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Lots of cheering going on from those wearing blue and gray. 5:04 to go. The Battle of the Bones going to the Tigers. It's 38-13 on the First Horizon Radio Network from Learfield.

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2: 5:04 left of the Battle of the Bones. What a second half for the Tigers. They're shutting out UAB 28-0. They have only allowed the Blazers 50 yards in the second half. They've got 304. The Tigers have 385. Tigers win, you win after every Memphis football home game and victory. Score $5 off a $50 purchase at Kroger the very next day. Follow Memphis Athletics on Instagram and Facebook to see when the offer goes live, and then claim your savings at Kroger. So, Greg Gaston, as you survey here, we're talking about the calmness at the half of Charles Hoff, and I guess the team emulated that.
3: Yeah, he had to feel pretty confident that whatever adjustments they made at halftime were going to work, because we all expected when I met up with him that he was going to be very upset, didn't take advantage of the two turnovers in the first half. They only scored three off that. They gave him three when they ran into the kicker, basically. Yeah. So to be able to do what they did in the second half, I mean, again, you can't say enough about it, but I'll tell you, Charles Hoff, he is a calm, cool, collected customer when he wants to be, and at other times, he's fired up, especially when he's chasing down guys that scored a touchdown for his team.
2: I believe Stokes is a cool customer, too, and I'm going to tell you why. He was 4 of 10 at the beginning of this game. In fact, that might have been the number that he had at the half. 4 of 10 for 46 yards. He's now 11 of 21, 164 yards, and two touchdowns.
4: Yeah, he looked like he knew what he wanted to do and just keep pounding at it, and he got it done.
2: Here is the kick by Ahmed Basic from the normal spot.
4: And
2: this one, even
4: spot.
2: Into the wind, he knocks that 7 yards deep into the end zone.
4: That's the normal spot, right?
2: Yeah. So it'll be UAB at their own 25 with 5:04 remaining in the game.
4: So this is the point where, well, I guess you may get some youngsters in. The Tigers have been able to do that the past three games, which is good, and which is really good, actually, because, you know, you take time and you take wear and tear off your starters and lessen injury and all the rest of that.
2: They got Nathan Rodgers in the game at quarterback, and he's running around. Finally, the jukes and jives across the 25 and gets to the 29-yard line.
4: Let's see.
2: Actually, that was Simpkins, but they did bring in Nathan Rodgers. And that'll be a pickup. We'll give him five. It'll be second and five at the 30 with 4:40 to go in the game.
4: Kalen Spratling's in the game. He wears my old number, 34. Yeah,
2: you know, I was telling you the Tigers average 25 first downs a game. They got 24 in this one.
4: 24? They have a chance to get another one.
2: Simpkins stays in, gets the handoff from Rodgers, gets hit in the backfield, and he is spun down by Kaden Spratling. You were talking about getting new guys in. Here's the kid who is a freshman from Carrollton, Georgia. Came in last week, played great. Picking it right back up where he left off. That's a gain of only a couple. It'll be third. Actually, it's a loss of three. It'll be third down and seven at the 27. Simpkins stays in. They're 3 of 13. They've missed their last 8 third down conversions. 2 left, 1 right. Will Nathan Rodgers throw the ball? He's 1 of 2. On third down and long, here's the snap, and Rodgers to throw under pressure, running to his right and throwing the ball away into the Tiger bench. And with 3:44 to go, fourth down and 8 at their own 27, they're going to punt it away. Memphis leading 38-13.
4: This is the equivalent of the white flag right now, because there's nothing else they could do with the fourth and 8, trailing 38-13 with 3:44 left.
2: You bring in Aaron Nolan now? You bring in Aaron Nolan and
4: I would.
2: You bring in some, and maybe you bring in Jordan Thompson. Why
4: Jordan
2: not?
4: Thompson or definitely the former CBHS star.
2: Here's Oliver Straw with the win. He kicks a low one here. It comes down at the 35, takes a UAB hop inside the 30,
4: great
2: inside
4: job.
2: The 25. Alante Brown gets away from the ball inside the 20. Still rolling, dead at the 17. 56 yards. This guy's a good player. They got good kickers.
4: Oh, yeah, they do. Well, those two kicks that they hit at the end of the first half to give them the lead,

0: 52 and 57 yards that did look, when they hit, left his foot, had no appearance of being able to make it across the crossbar. But what, he was like 23 of 24 coming into the game. They've got a weapon as a kicker, but when you get down like this, having a field goal kicker does you no good.
1: They do bring in Dallin Hayden. They keep in Marcus Stokes. And they go first and 10 at their own 17 with under 3.5 to go and a big lead. And they give it to Dallin Hayden, and he goes off right tackle this time and gets to the 21-yard line. So that'll be a pickup of nearly 4 and second down, and the clock will continue to tick away. 3:13 and counting.
0: You know you're living good when you get a chance to get all of your players, or at least most of them, in the games and with a lot of time left so your starters can get a break. Am I a little surprised that the quarterback's still in the game? Not really, just to make sure that everything runs right. But it's good to see that some of the other guys are getting a chance to play for the third game in a row.
1: Well, this is Hayden's second series in this game. Got a couple of snaps earlier. Here's the snap, and Hayden goes right behind Philip Gray and lowers his head, and boy, did he get hit. Gets to the 24. It'll be third down with 2:35 remaining. Tigers have 2 timeouts remaining. The Blazers have all their timeouts remaining, and I don't think anybody's going to use any of them.
0: No. And there's 25 seconds left on the play clock, so they'll let a lot of this run down.
1: Now, I hope so. Stokes clapping his hands. They've loaded the box. You know they're going to give it to Hayden, and Hayden's going to try to get 4 yards with the ball at the 23-yard line. Play
0: clock
1: quick still
0: clap.
1: At 10. UAB shifts their line. They got 7 in the box at the moment.
0: All right, here we go. 5 seconds left on the clock.
1: Down to 2, and it looks like
0: let it run.
1: Hayden's going to let Huff's going to let
2: it. That is the 2-minute timeout.
1: Oh, they ran it down to the 2-minute timeout. Smart play.
0: Smart. Yeah, really smart.
1: So with 2 minutes left in this one, the U of M in control. They lead in the Battle of the Bones. Can't wait to see Charles Huff lift that trophy. Tigers on top, 38-13 on the First Horizon Radio Network from Learfield.
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1: 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I can't wait for the celebration. The rack of ribs coming back. Can't wait to see Charles Huff lift that thing. Weighs 95
0: It's heavy.
1: It is heavy.
0: You
1: really
0: can see it over there.
1: Really heavy.
0: I
1: got to tip my cap, Jay and Greg Gaston. This crowd announced at 30,000 plus, and I thought it was a really good crowd considering all the fear of rain. A lot of people showed up. This Tiger thing is building.
6: Well, it looks like people can watch television and see reports, or go online and see reports, just like all of us, right?
0: Yeah.
6: I mean, you didn't know what was going to happen really until possibly late last night, maybe even early this morning. Once they realized that it was going to be a really nice evening, they decided, yeah, man, we already have the tickets. Let's come to the game. Let's support the Tigers. And I thought it was a darn good crowd. Now, maybe you didn't get the walk-ups you would have normally have gotten. They hesitated a bit, but I thought it was a really good crowd. And hopefully, as the Tigers continue to move on in conference play and win more football games, we got a couple of home games coming up after Tulane in New Orleans next week. We got East Carolina. We got Army. Hopefully, we can pack this place, because the Tigers right now are doing it for their fans. They're playing incredible football.
0: Yeah, they definitely are. And that's like, you know, what are you going to go to? What's the record going to go to now, 4-1? 5-1
1: It will go to 5-1 halfway through, 2-0 So they will share a lead in the American with UTSA and North Texas. Teams are not playing until the championship game if they all can get there.
0: And it's two teams that were not expected. Well, UTSA was expected to be pretty high, but North Texas was not. And so it's been a topsy-turvy league so far this year, and it's not over in the American or anywhere in college football.
1: Interesting game. You got to give UAB credit. They made it physical. Only five rushers tonight, including Stokes. Only six players caught passes. He's had 17 different ones he's hit this year. Here's a handoff. It's to Hayden. Tries to go up the hash. Gets across the 25 to the 26. He's a yard shy of the first down with a minute 48 to go, and I just think you're going to run this thing down. You can run it to about a minute 10 and then punt the ball away. You're not going to take a chance on 4th-and-1 at your own 26. Why?
0: No, they'll just stand there and wait. They may even take a timeout.
1: Well, he's got two timeouts left, so Charles Huff could take that timeout.
0: Yeah, like he did the last time. But
1: you got 15 on the play clock and 1:27 to go in the game.
0: It's like it's something about momentum. You know, Memphis was very lethargic at the beginning of this game, both offensively and defensively, especially defensively. And then they just started to slowly turn it around, and they do take the timeout.
2: Second charge timeout. Memphis, 30-second timeout.
0: And then when they got it turned. That third quarter was all Memphis, no doubt.
1: Fourth quarter wasn't bad either.
0: Yeah, pretty good, yeah.
1: 38-13, you were down 13-10 at the half. And I am sure there were a lot of people going, what's going on? If you get real physical with the Tigers, is this going to be a problem from here on out? Uh-huh. That's what Boise did. That's what these guys are doing. And the Tigers, as Charles Hoff said, it's a 60-minute game. Don't worry.
0: Don't worry about it.
1: And boy, did they ever elevate the physicality and the quality in the final 30 minutes.
0: They looked like a quality football team in the second half. Did not really look like the kind of quality we have seen from Memphis football through the first five games. But it's like, okay, you know, maybe this is the one lapse game that they have this year.
1: Here's the snap to Harrison Tuck, and he went left and then got it off, and it was not a great kick into the wind. But, man, he had somebody coming up on him. He likes to rugby left side, and he only gets a 32-yard kick out of that.
0: Don't you like the rugby, Dave?
1: I do like the rugby. That one was a little dangerous.
0: Yeah, it was.
1: But he did get it off, but UAB's going to get the ball at their own 41, and we'll see what they do, or will they bring back Nathan Rogers?
0: I like to rugby. Yeah, that was he kicked it right into where the pressure was coming, but he did get it off, and so that's good.
1: Rodgers from his own 41 with a minute 6 to go. Here's the snap. And give it to a small back just in the game. Gets across the 45 all the way to the 48-yard line. That'll be a pickup of 7. Second down and 3.
0: Yeah, Tyon Nash is in the game now, a linebacker from Memphis.
1: Yeah, Tyler Nash. The kid.
0: Mitchell High in Arkansas State.
1: Exactly.
0: So
1: he
0: they got
1: played
0: some
1: a little
0: guys
1: last
0: in.
1: Week, too. They're getting some young bodies in. They're bringing in Jason Mole, who's a freshman, and he gets
0: big.
1: The handoff, and he ran right into a wall. I'm not sure who that was.
0: 43 is Wolf Walker.
1: Wow.
0: Wolf Walker.
1: Wolf. He played a little bit.
0: 6'2", 208. He's a redshirt freshman from out of Atlanta.
1: 20 seconds left to go. They could run the clock out if they want to, but Rodgers looks like he's going to play one more play with Mole as the running back, and they hand it off to Mole, and he goes right up the middle and keeps it. Oh, no, they fake it, and they throw it all the way down to the Tiger 20-yard line. Nathan Rodgers did a great job of faking that time, and that pass is incomplete at the 20-yard line, so it'll be fourth down.
0: Great coverage.
1: 5 seconds left to go.
0: Great coverage by Ben Wamba because everybody thought that they were just running out the clock, but Wamba was there to make sure he threw it away.
1: Wamba has had a couple of good plays. So now they'll bring in Junior Mosley, another freshman. And this should be the last play of the game with 5 seconds. Nathan Rogers did a great job of faking. I really believe that ball went to Mole.
0: I thought so, too. When I looked up, and they're still running the play, and there's Mwamba one-on-one with the receiver, and he was right there in the receiver's watch pocket. You throw that ball, that could be a pick.
1: Mwamba backing up Foster, and he was playing with the number ones a bunch.
2: The Rams game, offense, 5-yard penalty, it's fourth down.
1: Well, they got to walk it off. UAB broke their huddle. Yeah. They got to delay a game, broke their huddle, went to the spot, and now they got to back it up. Okay. So if Rodgers is going to throw a Hail Mary here, why? The line of scrimmage is his own 43. This will take a heck of a heave.
0: I don't know if he's no. What are they in victory formation?
1: Yeah, I think they're just going to take a knee. Rodgers under center, backs up. Jeez. Waits. Game's over. Finally takes the knee. That'll do it. The Tigers shut him out in the second half. They were down 13-10 at the break.
0: I've never seen a team do a victory formation. Was that a defeat formation?
1: It was just to end the game. 38-13. Memphis 28-0 in the second half. Total domination. They upped the ante on physicality. They wore down UAB. And the Tigers are now 5-1 and 2-0 and have a share of first in the American.
0: Are they going to run over and get the bones down, pick them up? I think, yeah, it looks like a couple of linemen are running over in the corner of the end zone, the south end zone. They're going to pick up the bones. It's going to take a couple of them because that sucker's heavy. And they are lifting it up right now. Let's see if they can get it. Pick it up.
1: It definitely takes a couple of linemen.
0: No, they're carrying it. They're not lifting it. They are carrying that sucker. It's heavy.
1: They got those lights flashing. It's tough to tell, but everybody's looking at it now.
0: Oh, yeah.
1: It's good to have it back on. The Tigers have had it for a while. They'd won three in a row until that upset last year. I give UAB a lot of credit, though.
0: They came in to
1: fight. A competitive team. Alex Mortensen's a heck of a coach.
0: Yes, he is.
1: And now they're bringing that trophy to midfield.
0: And
1: there's smiles everywhere. So the rack of bones back where it belongs.
0: You know, it's like you don't think about it, you know, as far as Tiger fans are concerned, until you don't have it. It's like you don't miss your water till your well runs dry, right? Well, Memphis has had it so long. Oh, we got the water. No, they took it last year, and you get back to the game. You finally get to the game, and then it's like, oh, man, we want these back. This is a cool trophy. We want it back. And the Tigers took it. They took it on the chin in the first half, but then they delivered the knockout blow in the second half to get the bones back.
1: All the offensive linemen are holding the bones. Nobody else could do it. We're going to take a break. Jarvo and I will have some final words. Charles Huff will be along to talk with Greg Gaston. The U of M wins back the rack in the Battle of the Bones. They beat UAB 38-13.
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14: Tigers win it 38-13 over UAB. Memphis going to 5-1. They're now in a three-way tie in first place in the American at 2-0. A little bit later, we'll hear from the head coach, Charles Hupp. A couple of players will have highlights. Russell Copeland will break down tonight's game. We'll take a look at final numbers in this contest, and we'll also take your text on the Papa John's delivery hotline. In the meantime, let's head back to Dave Alosha and Jarvis Square for some final thoughts. Dave?
1: I like the way you started that, the share of first place with North Texas and Texas San Antonio, two teams that Memphis won't play in the regular season. So one of those, by the way, they will be playing each other.
0: Right.
1: So they'll eliminate them, and if Memphis can keep this going, It looks pretty good, you know. And then you look at the Tigers' road games that we all thought could be really difficult. You know, the one at Navy. Although Navy did beat Tulsa today, that was a bit of a surprise. Tulane next week on a Friday night, and Tulane is reeling. They're now 2-3. They've lost two conference games.
0: Yeah, they lost at Army today on a last-second field goal.
1: And you've already won one at Charlotte. So, a lot of this. Oh, and USF, which lost to Texas San Antonio. That's no shame, no. But we're not sure really just how good USF might be. But you like the way this thing is starting to really round out. A lot of the teams you thought were really going to be totally difficult, especially on the road, they look more winnable, and you look really, really like a winning team. And all you got to do is look at the first half. And I remember other Tiger teams, and you go, okay, I don't know what's going on here. This looks like last year's game against UAB.
0: Sure did.
1: And then you listen to Charles Huff, calm as can be, and goes, hey, it's a 60-minute game. Mm-hmm. We'll notch up the physicality. And, oh, it will loosen them up and hit some long bombs. And the next thing you know, 45 yards later, what, Chapman's got a touchdown, or Burnside had a good night. He didn't hit a lot of different receivers, but he got a bunch. He got Patches to get a touchdown.
0: Hunter Tipton
1: gets into the end zone with elevation, a hurdle
0: on a direct snap.
1: Yeah. I mean, you saw a lot of different stuff, but what you saw was the Tigers really raised their level of competition and quality and shut out UAB 28-0 in the second half.
0: Yeah, that 28-0, that really tells you the story right there. It's like, this game was kind of the same as what UAB did with Illinois. They hung with the Fighting Illini on the road, and it was a tight game at the half, and then Illinois took over and won 42-23. So the Tigers win 38-13 here in Memphis against the Blazers. And UAB put up a fight. You know, they came here. They had the bones. They didn't want to give them up. They were 1-0 in the league. They wanted to be 2-0 and have a share of the lead in the conference for the first time ever. And it didn't work out that way for them, because Memphis, this is a different Memphis team, Dave. And they are showing that, given the opportunity to come in and take the fight out of another team, that they're going to do that. The only team they really struggled in the second half with was Boise State. That was on the road, where Boise State never loses.
1: All right, let's go downstairs. Greg Gaston standing by with the head coach.
6: All right, Willow, thank you very much. At halftime, you told me, 60-minute game, an domination in the second half.
17: Yeah, I'm thankful to the good Lord for the opportunity to come out and play 60 minutes. Blessed for his protection to keep us healthy as we prepared this week. Hats off to the players for their competitive spirit. But we talked about it's a 60-minute game. They had said this team had two shutouts in the second half or something. Said this team hadn't been scored on in the fourth quarter or something. So we just challenged the guy to play 60 minutes, man, one play at a time. I told him we put a good week of preparation together so we can play a complete game. I think that showed up today.
6: You came to Memphis not knowing the history of the Battle of the Bones. You just won back the Battle of the Bones trophy. I know you said earlier in the week it's really for the fans, and those fans came out tonight, and they're pretty happy about what happened.
17: Yeah, maybe you guys can stop asking about last year now, because we won the game. Hopefully the fans can get used to this. They support, we support, good things happen. But we don't have to keep talking about last year anymore. It's right. Over, gone, never coming back. And hopefully the fans can start to see that with their support, with their energy, we can do some really special things here. We got a lot to clean up, not anywhere near the level of discipline and consistency and execution that we need. But we were able to get enough plays today. We were able to make enough adjustments at halftime to come out with the win.
6: You only scored the three off the first two turnovers in the first half, but they were key turnovers. If they had scored points, maybe a big hole going into halftime.
17: Yeah, I told them yesterday, I didn't really need to come to the game. I said whoever wins the turnover battle is going to win the game. Mm-hmm. Those opportunities catch up to you when they catch up to you, right? There's more opportunities for you not to have the ball when you turn it over. We got another one in the red zone today that almost is like a double score. Not only does it take points off the field, it gives you a chance, points off the board, it gives you a chance to flip the field. So our defense accepted the challenge. We got a lot of things to clean up, but we're starting to see some of the consistency that we need. Obviously, each week is going to be a challenge, but really good job by the players, really good job by the coaches, making some adjustments and challenging the players. Really good job by the fans. A lot of people would have not came out today with the anticipation of weather. Appreciate and thankful to the good Lord, praying for those who did get affected by the weather, but really appreciative to those who showed up.
6: Running the ball very successfully, especially early in that second half. I don't know if you wore him down, but Jalen Carter leading the way. And that kind of opened it up again for your offense to be able to throw some balls against this very good defense against the pass.
17: Yeah, obviously running the ball is what we do. We get a lot of the excitement from the pass, but it's because we're able to run the ball and stay ahead of the sticks and stay out of long third down situations. We didn't do a great job in the first half on that. But was able to make some adjustments. It's a physical game. We said that. So we're going to have to wear them down, and some of those seams got a little bigger as the day went on.
6: You talk a lot about Jamon Tapp being double-teamed and triple-teamed as far as team scheme against your Memphis defense. Tonight, he was a wrecking crew. He was all over the place, forced a fumble, fumble recovery, got a sack. Jamon Tapp was the guy that most people expected. Tonight, he really showed up.
17: Yeah, I told him, you just got to play. I mean, what some of the stuff that happens to him out there is criminal. But you just got to play. You just got to play, and you got to control what you can control. I think he's starting to get an understanding of what that looks like now. And then the people around him are helping him make plays, right? If they're putting that much attention on him, there should be 10 other guys out there that are able to make a play, and we saw a little bit of that today.
6: You said this would be the most physical team you played up until this point. After the first half, how were you feeling about the physicality, and in the second half when it's all said and done and you win 38-13, what is your thoughts now about how physical you guys ended up playing?
17: Yeah, tough all day is not a slogan. It's who we are, so it's not just a physical first half. It's got to be a physical 60 minutes, and they challenged us to hold on to that today. I thought the players did a really good job of that, probably put ourselves in some uncompromising positions with some of the penalties and timeliness of the penalties, which we got to clean up. But really appreciative of the players' fight, really appreciative of their competitive spirit. They didn't blink at halftime. Ultimately, the coaches made the proper adjustments to what our players could do, and we were able to get the win.
6: Final thing for you, after the game, maybe even before the game, did you get a chance to talk to Coach Mortensen, obviously both having been on Nick Saban's staff in 2020? What did he have to say to you?
17: Yeah, really good. A lot of respect for him. Expected exactly what his team did, which was come out and fight. They're going to be a good team in the league.
6: All right, thank you, Coach. Congratulations.
17: Thanks, guys. Go Tigers.
6: All right, there's Charles Huff, the winning coach tonight, as the Memphis Tigers take care of business 38-13. Jeff, I want to send it back to you. We'll take a quick break, come back with some player interviews. I believe we're going to have Jalen Carter and Jamon Tapp.
14: All right, 38-13 is the final tonight. Memphis a winner over UAB as they win the battle for the Bones. And again, we'll have some players, highlights, much more coming away a little bit later on the First Horizon Tiger Network from Learfield.
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14: Tigers won it tonight 38-13 over UAB. Memphis now 5-1, 2-0 in the American. It'll be a Friday night contest next week in New Orleans against Tulane, and that means the Charles Huff Radio Show moves up to Wednesday night at Brookhaven Pub and Grill, still at 7 o'clock, but it will be a Wednesday night show out on the patio. A little bit later, we'll open the Papa John's delivery text line at 901-683-0989. In the meantime, let's head back down to the field and Greg Gaston.
6: Thank you, Jeff. One of the stars of the game, Jalen Carter, who's been doing it all season long. The Southern Miss transfer came with Coach Huff. 19 carries, 132 yards, and two touchdowns. Coach Huff said that they were going to be the most physical team that you guys have played up until this point. How physical were they?
28: They were pretty physical. At the end of the day, it's just all about what we do and our standard as a team, and that's all that matters.
6: First game of the year, I remember Coach saying that Jalen and all my running backs, he said, they kind of hesitate a little bit. They can't just run up into the hole. And you've done that perfectly. You really hesitate and see what's developing in front of you and find those holes and are able to get big chunk runs. Was it something that he just needed to remind you to do or something that you really haven't done and now you're doing it for maybe the first time in your career?
28: It's all about seeing it and the coaching. Like, they can coach me off the field and I can play on the field, but at the end of the day, it's still about just doing my job and just listening to my coaching by my coaches, Coach Huff, Coach Lockett, Coach Grimm. It's all about that.
6: All right, tell me about your two touchdown runs.
28: Just the O-line. It's all about the O-line. I can't do anything without the O-line. If they don't block, I don't score.
6: It seemed to me as in the first half, you didn't have a lot of opportunities to throw it down the field. UAB would put four in the box. They would drop seven. It made it tougher. In the second half, it seemed to open up a bit, and Stokes was able to connect with his receivers. But I think a part of that, and you tell me if I'm wrong, was because you guys were able to do a great job running the ball. And I think when you start to run successfully, it opens it up for the passing game. Is that how you saw it?
28: It can go either way, vice versa. It's really like if we don't do our job just as a team in general, you never know. But just credit it to the O-line for being able to pass and run the ball. That's just the biggest thing. The O-line, we can't run plays without the O-line.
6: Halftime, what was said at halftime?
28: Go out there, do your job.
6: Good, you kept it G-rated. I'm not sure if Coach Huff went off or not at halftime, but he came out and I talked to him, and he seemed to be calm, cool, and collected, like it didn't bother him. He said, hey, it's a 60-minute game.
28: Yes, it is. It is a 60-minute game. And I mean, at the end of the day, we just got to do our job. That's the simplest thing. It may sound simple, but like it's the most important thing.
6: Did you try to bench press the Bones Trophy?
28: No, I haven't even touched the trophy, to be honest. I have not touched the trophy at all.
6: Did you guys, I know you come from Southern Miss, there's not a lot of players that are back that know about the battle for the bones, but as this week progressed and you got closer to UAB, which is probably the closest thing Memphis has to a rival, Did you talk about it?
28: Nah, we really just thought it was just another game. Like, I mean, we got games on the schedule. It doesn't matter if it's the Battle of the Bones, Battle of, I don't know, across the street. Like, it's just another game. We got games, and, you know, each opportunity counts, and that's the most important thing.
6: Well, since this game is over, you hit the road again next week. You play Tulane. You're 5-1. A win gets you to 6, which becomes bowl eligibility, which is probably the first goal of the team. But what's your early thoughts, and how much do you know about Tulane?
28: I just know we just got to go back and just review, get this game over with, and then we'll get to the next game. Take it 1 week at a time, one day at a time.
6: Jalen, congratulations.
28: Thank you.
6: That's Jalen Carter. Had a huge game for the Memphis Tigers. He's had a great season to this point, and it's going to continue, guys. I mean, he really, really finds holes and jukes and jives, and he has that breakaway speed. 19 carries, 132 yards, and 2 touchdowns. So we await Jamon Tat. While we do that, let me kick it back to Jeff Brightwell.
14: 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We want to let you know the Charles Huff Show, presented by AutoZone, broadcast Sundays at 10:30 on WRG News Channel 3. 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Again, 901-683-0989. We'll take those texts a little bit later. We'll be joined by Russell Copeland a little bit later to break down tonight's game. We'll have highlights. We'll take a look at all the numbers and much, much more as we go along this evening. Again, the Tigers are a winner, 38-13. Back to Simmons Bank Liberty Stadium in just a moment on the First Horizon Tiger Network from Learfield.
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14: 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We still have a player or two to go here in the post game before we're joined by Russell Copeland to break down tonight's game. And again, if you want to begin texting in on the Papa John's Delivery text line, it's 901-683-0989. Again, as Memphis outgains UAB tonight, 394 to 310. 10. Marcus Stokes was 11 of 21 for 164 yards and two touchdowns, and Carter leads the way on the ground. 19 carries, 132 yards, and two scores tonight for Memphis. Overall, Memphis outgained UAB in the air, 164 to 131, 230 rushing yards to UAB's 179 tonight. They would get one interception. They would pick up a couple of fumbles in tonight's game, forcing three turnovers tonight from the defense. Again, as Memphis will win it, 38-13. Memphis now 5-1 on the year, 2-0 in the American Conference, and they're going to head down to New Orleans. It'll be a Friday night game next week down in New Orleans. In the meantime, let's head back down to the field with Greg Gaston.
6: Thank you, Jeff. Another one of the stars of the game, Jamon Tapp, joining us. Congratulations. You shut them out in the second half 28-0 to win this game 38-13. What did you guys talk about at the half down 13-10?
0: Yeah, man, we shut them out. We did our thing. I said, well, you know, the whole team said keep chopping. It wasn't really anything that was special. It's just we kept saying, but we're doing our job. We're trying to find ways to see what's wrong, but there's not really much wrong. We just got to do it better. You know, we got to work hard at what we're doing, basically what we had said. You know, came out second half and kept chopping.
6: We know teams double you, sometimes triple you. Today you got loose. Three tackles, one tackle for loss, one forced fumble, one fumble recovery, one sack. You did it all tonight. Were they still trying to double you up?
0: To be honest, it got to a point, man, I can't tell what they're doing. I'm just out there trying to go find that ball, to be honest. I ain't, like, if they triple-teaming me, they double-teaming me, like, it's hard to tell because, shit, I'm going run to that ball every time. It don't matter what's going on. I don't know.
6: Jamon, you were plus four in turnovers last week, included a special teams turnover. You won the battle tonight 3-0. So that's seven turnovers, six, though, by the defense in the last 2 weeks. How much do you pride yourselves of forcing turnovers and trying to get ahead and win games because of that?
0: We strive to win the turnover battle, you know. All week we emphasize turnovers, push the ball out, get a turnover. So, I mean, the ball is a program. So at the end of the day, as a defense, we're trying to get the ball in the end zone, too.
6: Did you see the battle for the Bones Trophy? And if so, did you bench press it? Did you pick it up? Did you do anything with it? Take a picture?
0: No, I ain't touching. I'm looking for the American Trophy, American Conference.
6: There
0: I'm
6: you
0: trying
6: go.
0: To go to the Natty.
6: And maybe some real ribs tonight, maybe if you're hungry, right?
0: Well, yeah, I might stop somewhere.
6: You guys are 5-1. You're playing some terrific football. Just how good do you feel about where this team is right now?
0: Yeah, we work so hard. It's not about feeling good. It's about seeing the process and just falling in love with it, man. To be honest, the end result going to be the end result. So as we think about how good it feels, we're going to lose our character, and we might slip up one. So,
6: Did you feel that you guys wore them down in the second half?
0: No, not really. It's just we kept chopping, man. The stuff that we was doing, we seeing, like, you know, like, we doing what we have to do. We doing what we have to do. But it was times where, you know, you're gonna miss a play, and you got to make up for it. So we just felt like it was a lot of things we needed to make up for out there. It's not like we wasn't doing our job, right?
6: Right.
0: There's a lot of things that, you know, opportunities that we can't let slip.
6: Ryder Burton's a good quarterback, and he made some plays in the first half. But you were in his face in the second half, the whole team. You guys got to him. You sacked him. You hit him a few times. Had third and longs, and when it's third and long, it's a tougher situation for UAB. So you did a really good job on their quarterback in the second half, getting pressure on him.
0: Yes, sir. I feel like, you know, it's like mirror position, you know. Not like as in like abilities, but on the field, you know. The running back is with the linebacker, you know. The wide receiver is with the DB. So I feel like as a DN, we with the quarterback. So if we're not affecting him out of all people, we really not doing our job.
6: Off to New Orleans for Tulane next week. Any early thoughts on the green wave?
0: It's going to be an early game, so the schedule is going to be a little shooken up. So we're going to face adversity this week, and we have to learn how to respond every week going out to practice and, you know, being locked in and having the energy, even if you don't want to be out there, man. Like, it's going to take everyone.
6: Congratulations on a great game and a great win.
0: Yes, sir. Appreciate you.
6: That's Jamon Tapp. We thank him for joining us. He was absolutely spectacular. And so were the Tigers. It was tough first half, down 13-10. They outscore the Blazers in the second half, 28-0, to improve to 5-1 as they win it 38-13. And that will do it for us at least for right now. The post game will continue with Jeff Brightwell and with Russell Copeland. Thanks again to Dave Woloshin and Jarvis Greer. Great call of the game as usual. James Owen with all the statistics. Nathan Woloshin was our spotter today. Tommy Rowe was our production assistant today. We always thank him and all the crew for helping us out. Scott Foreman, we usually don't say thanks to Scott unless we're on the road, but Scott helped me out tonight with some stats here on the field, so I want to give a shout-out to Scott Foreman. So that'll do it for me, Greg Gaston, here on the field. Jeff Brightwell, Russell Copeland take over from this point on. Tigers a winner tonight as you listen to Tigers football from Learfield.
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12: Carter stays in to the right. They send another man in motion left. Here's the snap. And give to Carter wide open. 10-5 touchdown. They walled him up left. He went right. He's got pay dirt. And it's 7-6. The U of M answers with a 75-yard drive of their own and a Wolf Chase Toyota Tiger touchdown.
14: Carter, 19 carries, 132 yards, a pair of touchdowns. That was tonight's State Farm replay of the game. When you want the real deal, like a good neighbor, State Farm is there. We are at the top of the hour tonight as the Tigers win it 38-13 over UAB. So real quick, let's let the affiliates along the network have a chance to identify themselves as we fall off 2 seconds. 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
14: All right, let's bring in Russell Copeland. Russell, 38-13. Tigers were down at the half, but they turned it on, made the adjustments. You and I talked about that at the half. We've seen it this year when the Tigers were down at UNLV to start the season. It was a tight game against Arkansas State. they've been able to make the adjustments at the half when they've been in those tight games?
3: I think, first of all, it's much to be desired about Coach Charles Huff and his coaching staff. I think when you look at it, it's that the players emulate him. It's all about them. No disrespect to other teams, but it's about them taking care of their business, going in and making the adjustments. And that's what they were able to do. From the first half to the second half, they came out, they sustained the drive, and they put points on the board, and they kept at the game plan. They didn't change the game plan. They kept at it. And you can look at the scoreboard in the second half when you shut out a team the way they did in the second half.
14: You and I talked about at the half, the rushing yards. They were okay, but you only had about 18 plays in the opening. You didn't have a lot of carry. You didn't have a lot of opportunities in the first half. That play number did come up. Tigers would end up with 67 plays, 71 for UAB.
3: Well, it was about winning on first downs, and I thought about the adjustments, and I thought the inside zone would be there, but it's about winning on first down. Once you could win on first down as far as a quarterback and an offensive line, you looked at the box, and once the box was short, you saw the inside zone be able to hit. You saw the long runs, and that's what it was about, sustaining drives, and they did that to open the second half.
14: What do you think the difference is in the second half as far as the physical play on the line? Because let's face it, we talked about it the first half. UAB at the line was beating Memphis. That comes down kind of mano a mano, and there's schemes and stunts in there, but they were gashing Memphis a little bit in the first half.
3: Well, I think when you look at the second half, it's about schematics. I'm thinking about your linebackers in the box, being able to know, you know, what your job is, executing your job. And I think when you look at the defensive front, they were able to hold their gaps and allow the linebackers to come in and make plays. But what an outstanding job Coach Huff and his staff was able to do. The players listen. They go out and do their jobs. And you look at the interviews, you know, at the end of the game, the players emulate Coach Huff. They simply say, it's about what we're doing. It's about us doing our job. And they believe that. They shut out all the outside noise, and they believe within themselves and the coaching staff, and it shows on the scoreboard.
14: And one thing that you and I talked about before the broadcast even began, a lot of people may know or may not know, you also are the analyst for Northwest Community College down there in Senatobia. And you talked about their game on Thursday night. Maybe didn't play their best game, but they found a way to win. And you and I talked before the broadcast. Boy, that's the difference in good teams. You're not every game's not going to be your best game. You're going to have some games where things just don't click. Now, they clicked, obviously, in the second half tonight. But the Tigers found a way to keep their head above water in the first half, and that set them up for the win.
3: Wins are hard to come by, and, Jeff, you hit the nail on the head. It's about making those adjustments. It's about protecting the football and being able to take the football away. And you look at it, they won the turnover battle, and that allowed them to stay in the football game. And the second half, they was able to run away with it.
14: It's football season, Tiger fans. Nothing goes better with football than Papa John's Pizza, locally owned and operated and serving Tiger Nation's priority number one. 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We'll look at a couple of those texts when we come back to Simmons Bank Liberty Stadium as the Tigers win it 38-13 over UAB on the First Horizon Tiger Network from Learfield.
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18: 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Stokes going to get the ball straight ahead. Carter, big hole. 10-5. And the Tigers regain the lead. Thank you, Jalen Carter. And a great play up front. The Tigers outmuscled UAB. They won the box on that one.
14: And Carter, again, the outstanding game. That was one of his two touchdowns and 132 yards tonight. 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All right, Russell, Chris in Berkeley before the game did want to give you a shout-out in the pregame. Says, go Russell Copeland. So just want to let you know, all your fans always out there, man.
19: Appreciate you. Thank you, man.
14: Let's go to Sly, who texts in every week. Says, great win. The Bones are back. Second half was a thrashing, and says Tulane is next. And as you mentioned, the players really emulating Coach Huff. And last night I watched the entire Saban documentary, and when you hear him, anyone on his coaching tree, they're not trying to be him, but you know, you coach for that guy, you pick up on a lot of messaging, so you hear a lot of those messages, play it one play at a time. It's cliche, but give all you have for 5 or 6 seconds, and then just don't worry about the scoreboard, go on to the next play, and you can tell they're emulating, what, as you mentioned, what Coach Huff says.
3: Yeah, when you look at Nick Saban, I mean, he's the most successful coach in the history of college football. So when you look at the championships and you look at his disciples, I mean, that's what it's all about, and you can see bits and pieces from Coach Nick Saban. But what I love about it is that it's always about us, pluses or minuses or whatever. It's about us taking care of our business. It's not about, you know, concentrating on the next opponent. Yes, you do your X's and O's, and yes, you scout the team. But if you can execute at a high level, then I think this team believes that they have an opportunity to win every game.
14: Daniel texts again from Tulsa at 901-683-0989, says, good feeling to win the Battle of the Bones. Daniel says he was only slightly concerned at the half. He still had no doubt that the Tigers would win. Just keep winning and beat the next one up, spot the ball, and go, Tigers, go. He was slightly concerned, but, you know, I know Coach Huff wasn't here last year, and he doesn't like to talk about it, but he won. Who saw it last year, I think, you know, we thought we could make the adjustment at the half, but in rivalry games, crazy things sometimes happen.
3: Well, of course, this is not the same team. It's not the same head coach, and it's not the same coaching staff. And when you look at the adjustments being made in the second half, it's like a boxing match, Jeff. When you look at the first half, I mean, you may have been first half of the boxing match, you may be down some points. But you look at the second half, you come back, you get your combinations together, you execute, and you hit body shots after body shots after body shots. And I think the Tigers took the will away from UAB.
14: Well, Steve texted in. He's one of our regular Stokes of the Tiger defense. We're outstanding. A good win. Steve already calling 11-1. We gotta get the 6-1 first and the American Conference Championship. Coach Huff would get on him and go, hey man, we gotta get 6-1 before we're talking about that.
3: Yeah, one game at a time. But what it does for our fans and what it does for everyone that's watching this Tiger team, you believe because you love this coaching staff, you love the players, and you see right now identity of this team. They will not quit. The coaching staff is gonna go in and make adjustments. And they learned from Boise State, and that's what you have to do. You have to get better from week to week, and this team is proving that.
14: Well, next week, again, it's going to be a Friday game. The Coach Huff Show on a Wednesday night out at Brookhaven Pub and Grill. But the good thing is that New Orleans trip, you know, it doesn't matter. The Tigers are 5-1 or 1-5. Tiger fans like going to New Orleans. Helps that you're 5-1, but there's always going to be a big contingent. I imagine you're going to see a lot of blue and gray in the stands down at Yulman Stadium Friday.
3: Yeah, I mean, definitely the Tigers travel well. Going to New Orleans would be great for it. But I think something to point out, Jeff, is that when you have a bye week, these are the type of games that you're preparing yourself also for the bye week when you have a short week such as this right here. So I'm sure this coaching staff is ahead on Tulane.
14: Tennessee Education.
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6: Stokes to throw again, going deep, right side, got a man. He makes the catch at the five. It's Doc Chapman into the end zone. It's 23-13 with 6:07 to go in the third. The Tigers have gone airborne, and they've given themselves a double-digit lead.
7: And the Tigers are off to the races in the second half. That's tonight, Accent Jewelers' golden moment. Accent Jewelers is proud to be the official jeweler and go buyer of the Memphis Tigers, serving Memphis Trust since 1989. Go Tigers, go. That's Accent Jewelers. All right, let's start breaking it down here. Russell, get your thoughts on each aspect of the game. Let's start off with the Tiger offense. Your thoughts tonight, because Stokes didn't have the high percentage he usually has. 11-21, 164 yards, couple of touchdowns. He had six different receivers tonight for the 164 yards. But second half much better than the first half. Tough game tonight, but again, I think he did a good job adjusting. Just took what they gave him in the second half.
8: I think first and foremost, he didn't turn the football over. And you talk about the second half. When you start the second half, you were able to sustain drives. Once you're able to sustain drives, now it opens up your offense because you're able to have balance and run the football. And I think that's when you see your explosive play down the football field. But he protected the football, and I think he utilized his legs to be able to extend the drives, and I think that was big.
7: Tigers rushed for 230 yards on 46 carries. They averaged 5 yards per carry. Carter, outstanding game. 19 carries, 132 yards.
8: Steady back. And like I said, at halftime, I thought the Tigers could run the football efficiently and effectively. I think once they were able to extend the drives, I think the inside zone, the mid zones, running the football up the middle was open. Such a patient back. And I think you have to give credit to the offensive line. I think they won that battle in the second half more than in the first half, weren't able to sustain the drives in the first half.
7: Guy that, kind of kept his head in the game, had a little adversity tonight. Hunter Tipton taken out of the game after a big hit at one point. Did not have a reception of the game, but had 3 carries, ended up getting a touchdown on that direct snap at the goal line to our right.
8: I mean, he's so versatile. I mean, he can run the football. I mean, you can throw the football to him in space. He's an outstanding blocker. Didn't get going in the first half as far as catching the football, but he still was able to

0: find the end zone.
1: And the Tigers, again, a 38-13 winner here tonight as we continue in the postgame. We've had some text as well, and we would love to hear from you, 901-683-0989. You can text us on the Papa John's delivery text line. Again, that's 901-683-0989. Again, Memphis offensively tonight, they churn out 394 yards, 164 in the air, 230 on the ground. You mentioned, Russell, before we get to the break, struggled on third down conversion because we played so far behind the chains in the first half. End up overall 7-14 on those third downs.
0: Outstanding, was able to turn things around in the second half, but the defense especially, when you look at 28-0 in the second half, outstanding.
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9: Tipton.
10: That's going to be Tipton.
9: For the direct snap, they give it to him. He hurdles, puts the ball over the goal line and into the end zone. Tipton gets his touchdown. The Tigers have some breathing room. It's 30-13 with 10:22 remaining. That's as important a Wolf Chase Toyota Tiger touchdown as you're going to get.
1: And you hear the call there, and that's right. So Tipton, not huge numbers tonight. Three carries, 4 yards, the touchdown. No receptions, gets knocked out of the game just for a couple of plays midway through, but still, can you help the team when it doesn't affect your numbers? I mean, at this point, everyone knows he's a huge target, mm-hmm. Russell, but the Tigers still get big contributions from Tipton tonight.
0: I mean, he's an outstanding player, and he reminds me of Jeremy Shockey. Do you remember Jeremy
1: right.
0: Shockey? He's that type of tight end, man. He plays with a lot of physicality. I think he's a prototypical tight end, but as you mentioned, he still was able to help the team. And every week, each team is going to play with him physical. They're going to hit him. He went out, I think, against Boise State.
1: Right.
0: I think he ended up going out. But he comes back, and he means so much to this offense.
1: And speak on your experience. You're being a wide receiver here. Obviously, you get drafted, have your long career. You played for the Bills. I'm sure you had talked to the scouts when they were scouting you potentially for the draft. Sure, they asked you a lot of questions, and I'm sure it's a little bit like Tipton. Hey, we know you can catch the ball. There's lots of guys that can catch the ball and do the flashy stuff, but can you block downfield? Can you do things like that? What else do you bring to the game? And I'm sure that's what the scouts, they're not looking at 3 carries and 4 yards and a touchdown. They're looking at what he does when he doesn't have the ball.
0: The versatility, are you a complete player, and are you a team player? And I think he displays that.
1: All right, let's break down the game defensively. Tigers hold UAB to just 310 yards tonight, 131 in the air, 179 on the ground. Big number tonight, the 3 turnovers, and they held them to 3 of 15 on third down, 0 for 2 on fourth.
0: I think defensive coordinator Lance Guidry, when you talk about going in the half, what are you going to do in the second half? And I think coming out in the second half is just make this team one-dimensional. Stop the run and force this team to throw the football. And I think once you were winning on first down, it was third and long. I think the defensive front, the linebackers were able to get in the backfield, and I think that caused some turnovers. But you were able to get, I think, 3 sacks.
1: How big is it the last 2 weeks, Russell? You and I have talked about the depth the Tigers have built here, and I'm not going to just count out loud on air, but when you look at the defensive stats here, there is a long list of guys that have built some depth the last 2 weeks that came up with 63 total tackles, 3 sacks, 7 tackles for loss, the interception, a couple of breakups, the fumble recoveries here tonight. When you look at the stats here, you see a long list of the depth that's been built up the last few weeks.
0: I think the team is building, and I think we started in the first game. You know, when you looked at UNLV, I think you saw how many defensive linemen were playing, and I thought that would bid well later on in the season. But in particular, when you're getting leads, you're getting younger players and other players to come in and play, and I think it's paying off dividends.
1: I think I count real quick, 27 players played on defense, and what did Coach Huff say a few weeks ago before we were to build that depth? He was only playing about 15 guys on each side of the ball.
0: And when you look at it, you're keeping your defensive line fresh. You're able to get guys to come in, and then it shows you that your guys are buying into the system because they know what they're supposed to do once their name is called.
1: Well, what I like to see is after we gave up some fairly big plays a couple times in the opening half of the game, the Tigers, and coaches always talk about it, it's hard sometimes in your mind to put that last play out of your mind. However, the Tigers were able to, after they made a big play, come right back and try to make a big play.
0: And I think it's about responding. How do you respond? But also, I think when you listen to Coach Charles Huff and you see how the players also respond, but it is about them, because if you look at those adjustments, that means it was some things that they were not executing properly, and they were able to fix those things and execute at a high level in the second half.
1: So the Tigers are a winner here tonight as they knocked off UAB. And as you take a look at the explosive plays tonight, UAB, 5 explosives in the air, actually on the ground, and they had only 3 in the air. And when you look at when these plays were, Russell, the majority of those in the opening half, Tigers would have 4 explosives in the air tonight, and they came away with 6 explosives on the ground this evening.
0: Yeah, outstanding second-half football team.
1: Tigers win it 38-13. We're back to Simmons Bank Liberty Stadium after this timeout on the First Horizon Tiger Network from Learfield.
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15: Same setup with Covey and Patches O'Callaghan. Here's a quick throw right side. Caught at the 10, 5. Patches dives at the pylon and gets it. That'll be Patches' second Tiger touchdown this year. And that'll make it 37-13, U of M.
1: Tigers win at 38-13 over UAB in the battle for the bones. And the fifth quarter about to shut down in less than 2 minutes. If you haven't been able to refresh yourself yet, it's probably too late as they'll shut it down and everybody will make their way out of Simmons Bank Liberty Stadium. One of the things tonight, Russell, before we get to this American Conference scoreboard in the post game that Dan O'Brien had pointed out, center goes out middle of the game. That affects a lot. We saw the center go out against UNLV to start the season. Tigers went on the attack because they point out all the assignments for each play.
0: I think when you look at the center, I mean, he has to point out the linebackers, the middle linebacker, the weak linebacker. And I think once you lose that continuity with your center, then it's blood in the water for the defensive front and linebackers, right?
1: Time for the scores around the American presented by your Memphis area Honda dealers. All right, let's go through the scores today. We were the only night game, Memphis and UAB, in the league. Starting back on Thursday night, it was UTSA, a winner at home against USF, 31-24. So UTSA 5-1, 2-0 in the American. It's one of the two teams we're now tied with in first place.
0: Yes, they were able to take over in the second half. Two critical turnovers was the difference in that game.
1: UConn 34-20 over Temple. It was a non-conference game today, and we thought Temple, you know, they started out 1-3, then they get the win against USF, and I really thought they would turn the corner there, but sitting at 2-4 now, they've got to play really well in the back half of the season after losing to UConn today.
0: I think Temple plays a physical type of game, but I think if you can, you know, make them one-dimensional, I don't think they throw the football as well as they would like to run.
1: Navy beats Tulsa in Annapolis today, 34-26. Navy's now 1-2 in the league. That's tough because Tulsa started out pretty well this year. They did have the loss at Arkansas when their quarterback went down, but that puts them to 3-3 now, 0-2 in the American Conference. I don't think it's beyond the realm of possibility. There could be a two-loss team in the championship game, but you put yourself at risk at that point.
0: I think it's unlikely.
1: The North Texas Mean Green at home beat Charlotte. Charlotte played closer this week, but it was still a 40-point loss. North Texas was up 40-10 at the half. They win it 50-10 this afternoon.
0: North Texas can score a lot of points. I think if you're going to play against them, you have to be able to stop their explosive offense, but their defense gives up a lot of points as well.
1: East Carolina 28-12 over Rice. They started out in the non-conference really struggling. I think there were several people that thought ECU could be kind of a dark horse in the league this year. So they play their first American Conference game. They're 1-0 with a win over Rice, 3-2 overall. They'll try to build here in the second half of the season.
0: I think early on they had a tough non-conference schedule. I think it is.
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1: 38-13, Memphis a winner tonight. So here's how it looks in the American Conference. Memphis, UTSA, and North Texas all tied for first at 2-0. FAU and ECU are tied for fourth at 1-0 in the league. Till we get our final thoughts here from you, Russell, on tonight's game, one team that was off tonight that's flying under the radar is that FAU club. They are 4-1, 1-0 in the American. Remember they hired the Texas Tech OC to start last year. They've scored 186 points. And FAU, now they got to go to North Texas. They'll host San Antonio, so it's not a given. They've got some tough games left. But, you know, FAU probably right where they want to be. No one paying attention to them right now at 4-1.
0: Explosive team. And you talk about North Texas being able to go against them. That's going to be a shootout. But they can score some points, so they'll be into every game.
1: All right, Russell, you've broken down the offense and the defense overall. Your final thoughts on what you like tonight, what you need to see maybe shored up before the Tigers play at Tulane on a short week?
0: Honestly, I just like the adjustments that the Tigers were able to make in the second half, but I think they stayed with the game plan. They did not panic. They made the adjustments offensively and defensively, and just look at it. When you are able to outscore a team from a deficit of 13-10, you outscore them 28-0 in the second half. That's complimentary football offensively and defensively.
1: A reminder, next week's game is going to be Friday at 6:30 down at Yulman Stadium in New Orleans, Louisiana. That means the Coach Huff radio show is pushed up to Wednesday night. We want to see a lot of people there Wednesday night at Brookhaven Pub and Grill for the Coach Huff radio show. Would love to see you stop in and wave, and it's a great place to hang out. A lot of Tiger fans out there at every coach's show, but it'll be Wednesday night this week with the game being played down in New Orleans on Friday. And that brings us to our outlook for the next Tiger game when we come back to wrap it up at Simmons Bank Liberty Stadium after Memphis wins it 38-13 over UAB on the First Horizon Tiger Network from Learfield.
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1: Time to get ready to wrap it up here at Simmons Bank Liberty Stadium. Memphis a winner 38-13. Now the Tigers put UAB in the rearview mirror. And, hey, the good thing is now that we have won the ribs again, we can have, you know, nice, thick, moist ribs where the bone comes out of the meat like it's supposed to. No more dry Birmingham ribs where you got to get the knife and the fork and they're slathered in sauce to cover up the dry meat, and you got to gnaw on them anymore. So glad to get the real Memphis dry ribs back.
0: Got the rack back.
1: That is going to be I'm probably going to have some ribs tomorrow now that I've got myself thinking about ribs. But now we can turn our focus on another great place to eat, and that's going to be New Orleans, Louisiana. 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We're here to help you transition your existing workplace into the modern office. All right, Russell, looking at this Tulane team, and you know, we're going to look at the numbers. I know Coach Huff is going to say throw the numbers out the board, but boy, they are really laboring offensively this year. They're 2-3. They lose today. They're only averaging 18.8 points a ball game. They've managed just 61 first downs this year individually on this team. Again, you take a look at the anemic offensive numbers. Their quarterback, Caden Sabanza, only 646 yards. He's only thrown one pick. He's only thrown three touchdowns, too. Maurice Turner, their leading rusher, just 277 yards total this year and a pair of touchdowns. As you look at what they've done schedule-wise so far, 17-3 loss to Duke. They beat South Alabama 28-24, lost at Kansas State 31-20, barely beat Southern Miss at home 24-21, and Southern Miss has only got one win this year. They lose to Army today on a field goal at the end, 22-17. So even though the offensive numbers don't are not good, the defensive numbers are not atrocious now. So that's going to, you know, you look at their scores, they've stayed in these games. Their defense has given them a chance in these games.
0: Their defense is the strength of their team, I think, only allowing 23 points a game. And you look at the offensive side of the football, you know, only 9 total touchdowns. So if you're the Tigers coming in, you do not want to turn the football over. You do not want to wake up an offense that is struggling because of the defense is playing so well. I think when you look at it, the defense has been on the field for a long time, Jeff, but for them only to give up 23 yards, that shows that they're coming up with sacks. They're able to rush the pass. I think they got 13 sacks on the year.
1: Yeah.
0: So it's going to be about offense being able to sustain drives, make some explosive plays, and get ahead, because I don't think this offense has enough, you know, power to be able to come back.
1: All right, Russell, before we go, again, Steve texts back in. He says go Russell as well. So, I mean, you're picking up the fan. I mean, you already had the fan base. Like you played here and played for the Bills, but on the broadcast, picking up more fans. But he said, we're going to turn the green wave blue. And as we talked about it, you know, you've played here. You know how the Tiger fans travel to New Orleans. We expect to see a lot of blue Friday night down at Yulman Stadium. And a lot of people are going to make a long week of it down in New Orleans. I think the Saints are in town as well. So it'll be back-to-back for a lot of fans.
0: Man, it'll be a great trip for the Tigers fans. I think they're playing on Friday. Like you said, a long weekend. You can go down to Bourbon Street, enjoy yourself, and enjoy a Tiger win.
1: All right, well, that's going to do it tonight. Tigers are a winner here this evening as they knock off UAB by a score of 38-13. They shut out the Blazers in the second half. Memphis now 5-1, and they are tied for first in the American Conference at 2-0, along with UTSA in North Alabama. They'll be at Tulane Friday night down at Yulman Stadium, 6:30 kickoff. I'll be in for the pregame and the postgame. Be joined by Josh Rivera next week on that Friday night. We'll be on the air at 4:30 again from the studio. And again, the Charles Huff Radio Show will now be Wednesday night since they're playing on Friday and they travel on Thursday. So we hope to see you out there Wednesday night at Brookhaven Pub and Grill for the Charles Huff Radio Show. For everyone involved, Dave Belosian, Jarvis Greer, and Greg Gaston, Tommy Ditch, Dan O'Brien, Josh Rivera running the network studio. My broadcast partner, Russell Copeland. I'm Jeff Breibel. Thanks so much for joining us tonight. As always, go Tigers, go.
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7: Fraternities is in with the means that they have exclusions and other policy protections that protect their own assets and cast the blame and the indemnification on other insurance industries. So, for example,
8: we're short on time. Let me ask you this question, because Cornell. Over this latest incident, Cornell is saying that they did everything right. They suspended these boys. They kicked them out and so on and so forth. But is it the individual in the fraternity or is it the whole fraternity? And is there a distinction?
7: Well, yeah, there is a distinction. Well, yes and no in a lot of the issues. But just as you see as Wisconsin, you know, supposedly is prosecuting two of the individuals, like the president and the vice president, for what happened at that fraternity. It's ridiculous because that ritual that must have taken place is a ritual that had been passed on. This is what discovery or an investigation would show, is that these guys didn't just make it up. It had happened year in and year out. And the ritual was probably, you know, discussed at a chapter-wide meeting the weekend before, and everybody agreed to do it. So you have multiple people that agreed to do something that was dangerous. That's why at Michigan State University, when our client was killed in a result of a hazing incident, dozens of people were criminally charged at the chapter because everybody knew it was going to happen. Everybody had the obligation to intervene and stop it. And then everybody had the obligation to rescue our client as he was laying there en route to death. So again, yes, it involves the individuals, but it also involves the organizations, because if you've known this is happening in the organizations you have formed and you control for decades, and you have not acted reasonably to stamp it out, then it's on you.
8: Douglas, I got 1 minute left. Are there any universities that have closed up shop and said, we're kicking all the fraternities out? This is just too much. It's too much to deal with. It's not part of our academic situation. Are the universities turning to that alternative?
7: Some have done that. Like years ago, Alfred University realized that they could not safely manage the fraternities on campus, and they kicked them all off. And, you know, that happened, you know, with a lot of complaining by the fraternities and their freedom of association and everything else. Part of the issue, though, is not do you let them operate on campus, because maybe they have a right to do that in some part, but do you actively promote them and tell students that these are organizations are the greatest things since sliced bread, while withholding accurate information about the risks students face? So look, I've talked to young people, women in particular, and told them, if you're going to go to a party in a fraternity house, this is exactly what you need to do in order to dramatically reduce the risk of sexual assault. And with that information, they've been able to avoid it. Well, the same should be true for universities. Yes, you're making money on them because they're active alumni and they contribute more than the general student population, but it's not just about money. And it's not just about throwaway statements of saying hazing is, you know, not condoned. Mm. It's just stupid. Douglas, it's a meaningless throwaway statement. What do you do to stop it?
8: Douglas Fehrberg is the founder of the Fehrberg National Law Group, who is a trial attorney specializing in holding fraternities, national headquarters, and universities accountable for hazing injuries and deaths. Douglas, good stuff. Thanks for checking in.
7: Hey, you take care. Thanks a lot for having me on.
8: America at Night, back in a moment.
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19: How did I lose weight? And I did. Lean, right here. I did. I love this stuff. Listen, Brickhouse Nutrition been with me for a long time. So chatting with Miles, I'm up at like 2:35. True story, I never minded being 2:35, but you know what minded? My knees that were falling apart and my back. I'm like, I don't know what, before I started really lifting, probably about 190. So 235 was a lot. I said, I got to lose some LBs, Miles. He said, Dan, we're going to sick our team of docs and researchers on it, and we're going to get you a really good product because I don't want to take a lot of these needles and stuff. You know what he did? He got lean. He got lean. 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
8: Stay right there. Next hour, we're going to talk a little national parks with Katahdin Woods and Waters. It's up in Maine, not very well known, but absolutely gorgeous. So we'll discover it together. America at Night and our national park series continues. Text messages, 1-844-2-McGraw. We got voicemails, 1-844-262-4729. And, of course, phones are always available, 1-844-262-4729. It's the same number for all. Voicemails, text messages, and, of course, live phone calls, mostly in the last hour. So stay right there. More with America at Night. Our executive director is Alex Hinton. Our engineer tonight is Richard Good. I'm McGraw-Millhaven, and this is America at Night on Westwood One.

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1: How did I lose weight? 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I did. I love this stuff. Listen, Brickhouse Nutrition been with me for a long time. So chatting with Miles, I'm up at like 235. True story, I never minded being 235, but you know what minded? 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So 235 was a lot. I said, I got to lose some LBs, Miles. 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

0: Dumping in Tennessee, I'm Deborah Valentine, Fox News. President Trump rallying supporters in Clarksville, Tennessee Saturday as the GOP attempts to retain majority control of Congress. The president touting the campaign of Republican gubernatorial candidate Marsha Blackburn.
1: Marsha's going to win. You better win, Marsha. She took a little risk. She decided to leave the Senate. But she's great. She's going to win.
0: Republican Governor Billy is term limited. Blackburn's Democratic opponent, Jerry Green, has recently been rising in some polls. President Trump in Clarksville also in support of Senator Bill Hagerty, who is seeking re-election. Four deaths are blamed on Isaias, two in Florida, two in Alabama. Fox's Max Gordon reports from Fort Walton Beach, Florida.
2: Last night, the winds were intense, making this storm made landfall with sustained winds of about 105 miles per hour. That, combined with those intense rains, we had in some places 4 to 7 inches of rain. It soaked the ground, and it was just too much for this tree right here. Toppling trees proved to be deadly in this storm. At least 4 people have died due to Hurricane Isaias, and some of those deaths are attributed to falling trees. But the power outages really remain the most significant issue at this point. Hundreds of thousands of customers still without power. Luckily, we've got thousands of linemen on the ground here in Florida.
0: Isaias has moved inland over the southeast and has weakened to a post-tropical cyclone after making landfall near Destin, Florida Friday evening. The center of the storm is tracking north-northeast. Simon is expected to make landfall Sunday as a Category 4 hurricane, packing 150 mile per hour winds. The National Hurricane Center says Simon is expected to make landfall near just inland of Mexico's west central coast Sunday. The hurricane could bring as much as 30 inches of rainfall. 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
0: The latest attack on the international airport in Saudi Arabia's capital of Riyadh killed 12 people and injured over 300 others. Fox's Molly Line has reaction from Washington, D.C.
6: President Trump says he's weighing whether the U.S. military should join Saudi Arabia's strikes on Yemen's Houthi rebels. This after a major airport in Riyadh was attacked. Officials say at least 12 people were killed, including an American. More than 300 others were hurt. It's the third attack on the airport this week. The Iran-backed Houthis claimed the two earlier attacks. Saudi and Yemeni forces have been waging a very fierce battle with the group for weeks. Allies say they have retaken the vital Bab el-Mandeb Strait.
0: A Saudi-led coalition blaming Iran-backed Houthi rebels in neighboring Yemen. One Philadelphia police officer is dead. A second is recovering after a Saturday morning shooting in West Philly. Officials say officers responded to a report of a man with a gun when they were ambushed. Philadelphia DA Larry Krasner.
7: There will be a bail hearing. Just so we're clear, this defendant is going to be held without bail based upon the charges and based upon all of the circumstances. The name of that defendant is Eric Lewis.
0: Prosecutors say Lewis faces multiple charges, including being charged with the death of veteran officer 40-year-old Shane Sieber, a married father of two. Authorities in Erie, Pennsylvania continue to investigate Friday night's mass shooting at a house that claimed 9 lives. Erie Police Chief is Rick Laura.
8: 9 people died in this tragedy. 8 victims and the suspected shooter. 8 of these deceased were family members. 1 was a family friend. One of those victims was 8 months pregnant.
0: Police confirmed the suspected gunman died of an apparent self-inflicted gunshot wound. A motive remains under investigation. I'm Deborah Valentine. This is Fox News.
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12: We started doing the show back in December. We have cut a deal with the Parks Department, and we've had this ongoing series, and it has been so well-received. We love doing it. We learn so much. The friends of the groups that join us each time enjoy doing it, and the response from the audience is just overwhelming because it's a chance to sort of rediscover what we know, what we thought we know, parks we knew, parks we never heard of. And so tonight we continue our 250th celebration of this tremendous country. There's a lot more that unites us than divides us, and tonight we're going to talk about Katahdin Woods and Waters. And Brian Hendricks is the executive director of the Friends of the Katahdin Woods and Waters. Brian, welcome to America at Night. Thanks for joining us.
13: McGraw, thanks so much for having me. And I'm just going to, off the top, say that the pronunciation is Katahdin, actually.
12: Katahdin. I knew I was going to butcher it. I said it 75 times. Katahdin. Katahdin Woods and Waters. Okay. Where in the world, Brian, is Katahdin Woods and Waters?
13: Katahdin Woods and Waters spans 87,500 acres in northern Maine. So if you can picture Acadia National Park, we're about 2.5 hours north of that. So we're pretty far up there.
12: How big is 87,000 acres?
13: Oh, well, it's pretty big. You know, it spans a big stretch of Penobscot County. We are in what is known as the Katahdin region. We sort of are centered around Katahdin, which is a mountain in Baxter State Park, which we share a western boundary with. But yeah, it's a pretty big expanse of land.
12: Now, the park is celebrating its 10th anniversary. I missed the news release when it was announced 10 years ago. Take me through why it took so long and how this park came to be.
13: Sure. So it's a really interesting story. So we're located in northern Maine. This is land that has had human activity for really 11,000 years. But just going back to 2001, a woman named Roxanne Quimby, who was the co-founder of Burt's Bees, began buying up timberland in this part of the state with the vision for creating some form of park that would be preserved for people to enjoy. And the idea for a national park was batted around, and eventually in 2016, she donated this land to the National Park Service on the centennial of the National Park Service, and President Obama at the time used the Antiquities Act to designate this land as a national monument.
12: I think I saw that in an episode of West Wing once, didn't I?
13: Yeah, I think that has probably been a topic on the West Wing. For
12: sure. it sounds like an extraordinary piece of land. Take me back. There have been people and human activity on it for how many years?
13: Well, I said 11,000 years, which is really when the glaciers retreated in this part of Maine. And so something that's significant about this landscape is that it's the homelands of the Penobscot Nation. It's culturally significant to all Wabanaki nations. These are the indigenous tribes in what is now called

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1: On the east side of the river, you can hunt, and on the west side, you cannot.
2: Interesting. What town is it near? Like Yellowstone is near West Yellowstone. You sort of get into West Yellowstone. Do you have a town that sort of is the launching point to the park?
1: Sure. So the gateway communities are Millinocket at the southern end of the monument, and then Patton at the north end of the monument. And so that a number of smaller communities as well, like Mount Chase, Island Falls, Medway, East Millinocket, but those are the big ones.
2: I suspect now, have you hit the fall peak season on the leaves turning, or are you still a little early?
1: Yeah, we're really approaching peak right now. It's such a stunning time of year, and definitely I think this weekend is going to be peak, it looks like.
2: And to take me through, I mean, I'm assuming you're going to be inundated with all sorts of people going to see the turn of the leaves, I'm assuming.
1: Yeah, this is a really popular time of year for folks to visit. There's a lot, just the entire Katahdin region has so much to offer. And the monument is really, there's a network of these old logging roads that are really beautiful to drive on, to bike on, and of course, paddling the rivers and streams. So it is a really wonderful time of year to experience those views, experience the changing of the leaves, and it is definitely a really popular time. It looks like the weather is going to be pretty good this weekend after being sort of clobbered by this nor'easter the last few days here.
2: Katahdin Woods and Waters. It's in Maine. It's 87,500 acres of pristine land. We'll come back and talk more with Brian Hendricks, who is the executive director of the Katahdin Woods and Waters Friends Group, as our 250th anniversary celebration continues, highlighting national parks. More in a moment. America at Night, back after this.
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1: All right, Brian Hendricks joins us. He's executive director of the Katahdin Woods and Waters National Monument. It's 87,500 acres in Maine. It's 10 years old. Brian, talk about the sky at Katahdin National Park.
2: Absolutely. The thing to know about the sky here is that it's really dark. So dark, in fact, that in 2020, we were certified an International Dark Sky Sanctuary, which is only the second national park site in the country to have that designation and the first in New England. So it's a really special place to look up and experience the night sky.
1: Can you see the northern lights? Do you see the northern lights up there or no?
2: Yeah, every now and again, you get some great northern lights. And, you know, I've been seeing some murmurings that there may even be some in the near future. So we're hoping for that again. And you know, they measure this with a dark sky meter readings. And some of the readings taken in Katahdin Woods and Waters National Monument have been really some of the highest east of the Mississippi. So, if you can picture the East Coast, you know, you have Washington, D.C., New York City, Boston, Portland, Maine, Bangor, Maine, and then the expanse before Canada is sort of where we fall. And it's just this gap in the Northeast Corridor where we get these pristine night skies free of light pollution.
1: Yeah, that moniker of having that designation, one of the darkest places east of the Mississippi, because it's so dark, you're able to see the nighttime sky in ways you've never been able to see before. And the pictures online are utterly staggering. And if it's anything like that in person, it must be an unbelievable light show.
2: It really is an incredible experience. You know, I think of taking my kids camping. I think of the stories I hear from our educators who lead youth trips in the monument. And really, it's exciting to hear kids and their reaction to this, especially if they're coming from a community that doesn't have skies as dark as this. And it really is almost shocking. You're surprised, you're moved, you're really excited by what you're seeing, because it is, in this day and age, it's so rare. It's so moving to see it.
1: Yeah, and I don't know if it's the actual Milky Way, but it looks like there are giant clouds of stars up in the nighttime sky that you can see with the naked eye.
2: Yeah, on a good night, you can see the Milky Way with the naked eye. And of course, in this day and age as well, even the iPhone is pretty good at capturing those night sky photos. But yeah, on a clear night, you can see the Milky Way with the naked eye. It's really special.
1: Let's talk about camping. Is it easy to go camping? Is it hard? Are there plentiful campsites? Do I have to make an appointment? How does all that work?
2: Yeah, there's a mix of experiences that you can have in Katahdin Woods and Waters National Monument. You know, it is primarily backcountry, so that would be hiking in, going to a lean-to, going to a first-come, first-serve campsite. But we also have reservable front country campsites that can be booked through recreation.gov. That is the National Park Service portal for all of your national park booking and reservation needs. So recreation.gov. As the Friends Group, one of the first projects we did was help build out some campsites right along the east branch of the Penobscot River. That's known as the Lunxus Campground. There are five really beautiful tent sites. There are two platform group sites, and those are the most accessible sites that you can drive in. It's about 7 miles down a old logging road, but with some good directions and good map, you can get there very easily, not too far off the highway and paved road.
1: Mm. Is the Katahdin National Park, is that part of the Appalachian Trail or no?
2: So we are not part of the Appalachian Trail. And if you can follow this thread, it's a little confusing. So Katahdin, the mountain, sits to the west of Katahdin Woods and Waters National Monument. And Katahdin, the mountain itself, is the terminus of the Appalachian Trail. And you get spectacular sweeping views of that from the National Monument. Within the National Monument, though, you have what's known as the International Appalachian Trail. So where the traditional American Appalachian Trail, as it is known and widely publicized, becomes an international path building on historic foot routes. that goes through Canada and even traces and picks up overseas as well in Europe. It's a pretty cool thing.
1: So Mount Katahdin is the end of the Appalachian Trail.
2: That's right. The beginning. Depending on how you do it, most people think of it as the end. So that's really one of the special things about the monument is those sweeping views of that 5,000-foot mountain. And if you're out west, that doesn't sound like a big mountain. But if you're, again, on the East Coast and if you're in Maine, it really feels like it just springs out of nowhere. And in Katahdin Woods and Waters, we have, you know, a number of 1,000, 2,000-foot mountains, and you just get really stunning views from the summits.
1: So there are people who finish the Appalachian Trail and say, while we're here, we might as well go to the national park.
2: Yeah, that's what we hope is happening. You know, it's just been a decade. We're still getting the word out. You know, it's funny, you said there are those sites that are really well-known and those that are lesser-known. We are definitely still in the lesser-known camp, but again, as the Friends Group, part of what we do is spread the word around this place, what makes it special. We help fundraise for projects for the National Park Service, work really closely with the National Park Foundation on that. So we've been able to, like those campgrounds, as well as a new visitor center that we helped construct. Those are some things that are making it more accessible and more widely known.
1: Yeah, I want to talk more about the Friends Group and what you guys do next segment. I want to talk a couple quick hitters here. RVs, are RVs allowed in the park?
2: Yes, but you won't find a hookup. So you're going to want to be careful and look really carefully at the roads. We have one campsite, Sandbank Stream, which is where if you had a sort of smaller size RV, you would be able to park, but it is not really geared towards RVs. You can find a number of great RV campgrounds outside the monument in the Katahdin region for sure. So don't let that deter you. You can still come into the area and have a great experience.
1: Gotcha. How many people visit the park on a yearly basis?
2: About 40,000 a year right now. So, you know, in terms of park site visitation, that is not the lowest, certainly not the highest. There, again, being 10 years in, part of what we're doing is still spreading the word, helping put up some of that infrastructure that visitors look for, while still, of course, preserving the land, seeking to understand it better through science and research and more.
1: Yeah, no, I would think that the 40,000 people is makes it sort of unique and sparse and sort of beautiful that you're not fighting all the crowds, one of the few places where you're not fighting all the crowds.
2: I mean, to me, that's one of the things that makes it so special. I think when I think of Katahdin Woods and Waters National Monument, it's really a place of calm and beauty. It's a place to connect with nature away from the crowds. It really does that for folks in a lot of different ways, whether you're hiking, biking, or paddling. It's really a place to connect with nature and get away from the crowds.
1: He is the executive director of the Friends of the Katahdin Woods and Waters National Monument. It's in Maine, 87,500 acres. Brian Hendricks is our guest. More with him. If you have a question, we got a couple of text messages we'll run through on the next segment. 1-844-2-McGraw, 1-844-262-4729. Our rediscovering of America, part of our 250th celebration with National Parks, continues. America at Night, back in a moment.
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2: U.S. Postal Service says the temporary holiday shipping price hikes will affect Priority Mail, Priority Mail Express, Ground Advantage, and Parcel Select shipments, noting most customers will experience single-digit to low double-digit percentage increases, with the steepest impacts likely relating to heavier packages traveling farther distances during the busy season. The rate changes will remain in place until January 17.
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3: News. I'm Roxanne Evans. 12 people dead, hundreds injured following a Houthi attack on Riyadh International Airport. The Saudis vowing a response. President Trump asked if the U.S. may get involved.
4: We may. We're going to look at it.
5: How soon?
4: We just found out about the recent attack. So we'll make a decision. We move very quickly.
3: Four people are dead and recovery efforts are underway after Isaias struck the northern Gulf Coast. Florida Power and Light spokesperson Cameron Eppinger spoke about restoration efforts.
6: We have a massive restoration effort that's underway. 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
3: Tens of thousands remain without power. 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
1: Ryan Hendricks is the executive director of the Friends of the Katahdin Woods and Waters. It's a national treasure. It's also a national park, and it is in Maine, Upper Maine, 87,500 acres of sheer wilderness. Brian is talking about it. We got a text message from one of our listeners. Brian wants to know about the birds. Give me a sense of some of the birds. Must be unbelievable bird watching up there.
2: So birders absolutely love it. It's one of the reasons that this place has been protected. There is a huge diversity of bird life in the monument, and we're beginning to understand it more and more. The Maine division of the Audubon Society was certainly part of the coalition that was advocating to protect this place because of the bird life. I'll say one of my favorite birds that I'm lucky enough to spot annually has been the scarlet tanager. And beyond that, I am not the biggest birder, so I'm maybe not the best person to speak to every last species in the monument, but I can tell you that the Park Service this summer has been running bird walks every Saturday and Sunday morning in the park. And those have been increasingly popular because of just, again, because of the nature of the monument and where we're located. It's a great haven for migratory birds, and you get to see a lot that you wouldn't find otherwise.
1: I have, over the course of my years, I have found that bird watchers are some of the absolute nicest people in the entire world. They're just so excited, and all they want to do is show you the birds they found through their binoculars.
2: Absolutely. I'll give a shout out to our board president, Molly Ross, who is a birder and participates in different bird surveys in the areas. And yes, absolutely. Just the nicest people. And certainly many of them could tell you more about exactly what they're spotting in the monument, but it is certainly beloved for the birding experience.
1: Brian, somebody from the text line asks, what about the Native Americans? Are there any other tribes still in the area?
2: Yeah, absolutely. And you know, when a president uses the Antiquities Act to protect a place, it can be for the natural resources, the cultural resources, artifacts of cultural and historical significance to the archaeological record. So all of those considerations went into protecting Katahdin Woods and Waters National Monument. And part of that is because this is the homeland of the Penobscot Nation. It is a site that is also significant to other members of the Wabanaki Nation, so that would include the Passamaquoddy Tribe, Houlton Band of Maliseet Indians, the Mi'kmaq Nation, alongside the Penobscot Nation. So the National Park Service and the Friends of Katahdin Woods and Waters both have working relationships with the tribes. For the National Park Service, that's more of a nation-to-nation working relationship on stewardship of the land and stewardship of the archaeological findings in the monument. And for Friends of Katahdin Woods and Waters, we've been really honored to work with our tribal partners on programming, as well as the development of our new Welcome Center, which really interprets the landscape through a Wabanaki worldview and introduces visitors to the landscape through the stories of the Penobscot and other Wabanaki nations.
1: Interesting. All right, let's talk about the rivers, because we are a nation of rivers. Tell us about the rivers that run through the Katahdin National Park.
2: Absolutely. So the East Branch of the Penobscot River, the Wissatikuk Stream, and the Sebois River all come to a confluence within the boundaries of Katahdin Woods and Waters. And that's really the lifeblood, not only for the monument and its ecosystem, but for this whole part of Maine. It really is the water filter for this part of Maine, and it is one of the least developed watersheds in the Northeast. People love to paddle the East Branch of the Penobscot River. The Upper East Branch has some really stunning falls and rapids, many of which require a portage, whereas the lower you get down the river, it becomes a little bit more of a gentle paddle, and you can either put in to the north of the river just outside the monument and paddle through, or at different spots along the way that are a little bit easier for, say, a day paddle. The Sebois River as well, people, when that's running in May or sometimes in the fall as well, is a beautiful paddle. And again, I think for me, being on the river, it's just the peace of it and the calm of it, because it is so undeveloped, it feels very special.
1: What's interesting about it, you said it used to be logging country, and the logging industries and logging companies sold it off to amass this. Are there houses anywhere on there? Were there at one point towns in there that have sort of ghost towns now? I mean, I'm shocked that it's so pristine, even though it was logged for all those many years.
2: Yeah, absolutely. And so you're right. This is not untouched wilderness. This there, and that's why I said early on that, you know, there's 11,000 years of human history, from indigenous stewardship to logging activity to recreation today. So this is not untouched landscape. And there were at some point recreation outposts, logging camps, certainly when the river driving tradition of sending logs down the river was active in what is now Katahdin Woods and Waters. It was heavily active with humans of all stripes working in this industry. And there were, especially in our neighbors, the Baxter State Park, there are some of those ghost towns, those ghost logging camps. And that's part of the archaeological record in this area, is, you know, not just the indigenous history, but as well this more contemporary logging history and those campsites and some of the remnants of those camps. Absolutely.
1: Yeah. Can you go canoeing? There seems to be a lot of lakes. Can you go boating and or canoeing?
2: Yes. Canoeing on the rivers is the thing to do in Katahdin Woods and Waters National Monument. Certainly in the broader region, access to Millinocket Lake and other lakes are also more for recreational boating, but phenomenal paddling, canoeing, and kayaking right in the monument itself.
1: Yeah, I would think that canoeing or camping or hiking, I mean, this would be, this is an outdoor lover's dream, right? This sort of untouched, sort of not very well known hidden gem up right next to the end of the Appalachian Trail. I would think this would be a bucket list for lots of people to get to.
2: Absolutely. And I think, you know, we've been talking about Katahdin Woods and Waters National Monument. It's worth noting that there are 433 units of the National Park Service. So 63 of those units are what we traditionally understand and call national parks. So your Yosemite, your Grand Canyon, Glacier, those sort of big recognizable names form those 63. But that leaves a lot of other units of the National Park Service, like the 87 National Monuments, of which Katahdin Woods and Waters is one, as well as National Seashores, Lakeshores, Battlefields, Historical Sites. And a lot of these lesser known sites are really wonderful destinations for that quieter experience. And you can get that National Parks experience and interact with the ranger, go to the visitor center, and experience the land without necessarily the crowds. And we're one of those sites, and we're proud to be part of the system, filling that role within the national park system.
1: Brian, tell me about snowmobiling. How does that work?
2: Absolutely. So that's similar to the breakdown with hunting. So on the east side of the East Branch of the Penobscot River, you can snowmobile. There are interconnected trail systems that run through that side of the monument, connecting places like Millinocket up to Shinpon Village. And those are really active routes in the winter. And that was part of the creation of this site as a national monument, was making sure some of those traditional uses were preserved for the future, because they're so important to the local communities and the local economy.
1: I could only imagine how much fun that would be to get on a snowmobile in the middle of winter and just go on some hike or some trail somewhere and go get lost in the backcountry somewhere.
2: Absolutely. And, you know, I'll mention as well that the north end of the monument in the winter is maintained for cross-country skiing and snowshoeing as well. And there are a few huts that you can reserve, like a campsite on recreation.gov, that are really, really special. And again, just, I come back to that quiet and that solitude. If that's the type of experience you're looking for, this is a place to do it. And winter is a great time of year to get outdoors still.
1: Yeah. Brian, I ask all of the executive directors this question, and you're not going to get out from answering this question. What's your special place? No one's listening. No one's going to pay attention to this. No one's going to remember. But what's your favorite place of the park you like to go that is sort of unknown?
2: Unknown. Well, there's a really beautiful stretch along the Wissatikook Stream, and you can take it down towards Orin Falls. That is a sort of popular trail. But if you go the other direction on a trail towards what's known as the Esker campsite, it is, again, just that beautiful rolling stream down the Wissatikook, the tall pines, the crunch of the pine needles under your feet. For me, I usually have my kids with me, so I'm not seeing too much wildlife because they're too noisy, but lots of scat, so you know the animals are out there somewhere. If you go down to that Orin Falls trailhead, but maybe head in the different direction of the trail for the Esker campsite, that's a really special little stretch there along the Wissatikook Stream.
1: All right, good. Give us a couple of helpful hints on how to get there. Is it better to, where do you fly into? Can you get a hotel? Can you rent an RV? Can you rent the equipment, or do you have to drive? Give us a couple of helpful hints on how to sort of get in and get out.
2: The closest airport is Bangor International Airport. That's about an hour and a half from Katahdin Woods and Waters. There's really wonderful lodging options in Millinocket and in the Mount Chase area. So I'd point folks to Mount Chase Lodge, Shin Pond Village, New England Outdoor Center. To get started, there's a number of campsites in the park, as well as RV sites outside of the park. Hip Camp is becoming a popular option. That's like Airbnb for camping. So there are cool sort of like yurt-like sites around the monument as well that are popping up. And a lot of those will be filled this weekend because we're hosting our annual star party, Stars Over Katahdin, on Saturday, October 3rd. And lots of information about that online, and lots of folks coming up from all over the place to enjoy the night skies.
1: Brian, tell me a little bit about the Friends Group. What are you raising money for? What are you trying to do? What are you most proud of when it comes to the Friends Group?
2: Sure. Well, I'll start with that question. I think what I'm most proud of is the role we played in fundraising for and developing the Gaga Bima Contact Station. That is our welcome center. That was something that we partnered with the Wabanaki Nations on, with Elliottsville Foundation, with National Park Foundation, to build really an architectural gem at the top of Lookout Mountain with sweeping views of Katahdin and the entire monument, as well as views to the east across Wabanaki homelands. It's a really special place and something that we're proud of, both as a draw, an introductory point for visitors to come to, as well as the collaborations that helped get it done. Something that we're looking for more work on in the future. I mentioned we've already done some work on campsites. We're looking, as the Park Service wraps up their general management plan process, to invest more in roads and trails and signage, more research and science. Those are the types of projects we're looking to fund into the future. And something we fund year-round is educating the public and youth about the resource in the monument. And that really comes to a head in events like Stars Over Katahdin this weekend.
1: I'll leave you with this. The logging roads, they're cool in and of themselves. The history of it, how they got in, how they got out. They're great trails for bikes and walking and running and everything else. But those old logging trails, man, I'm sure you could go get lost and have a whole lot of fun on those old logging trails.
2: Oh, absolutely. I mean, that bikers are really starting to discover this. There's a whole Katahdin 360 loop that cuts through the monument that bikers are really getting excited about. And it's exactly as you described. It's almost like a little bit like a New England safari is how I like to describe it to people. There's a bit of some bumps in the road, a little bit of mystery, but you know that you're at a National Park Service site and that there will be a trailhead or a visitor center eventually.
1: 87,500 acres of rivers, streams, and woods, and geology, and nighttime skies, and humans have been enjoying it for, what'd you say, 11,000 years. Right after the ice age receded, right? That's when people started discovering it.
2: Yep.
1: Yeah.
2: Yep.
1: Yeah. Pretty amazing stuff. The Katahdin Woods and Waters. Brian, what's your website for people to find out more about the Friends Group?
2: Friendsofkww.org is the best place to head. And we have an events calendar. We have all sorts of resources on the projects we've invested in. So lots to discover there.
1: Yeah, put it on your bucket list. Katahdin Woods and Waters, the National Monument right there in Maine. Brian, thank you very much for a fascinating hour. Good luck. And we hope to take advantage of this sometime. It's definitely going on the bucket list.
2: McGraw, thanks so much. I've really enjoyed it.
1: You got it. Our 250, our 250th celebration continues with our National Park series. And it's the Katahdin Woods and Waters National Park. Pretty good stuff. America at Night, back in a moment.
0: America at Night with McGraw-Milhaven, where the nation comes to talk.

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10: Hey, here's a story you don't normally hear. The Tennessee Valley Authority received permission today to build a new type of nuclear reactor that is designed to be much smaller and easier to build than traditional nuclear power plants. It was just the second time that U.S. regulators have approved the construction of a next-generation commercial nuclear reactor. The Trump administration says it wants to quadruple the country's nuclear power by 2050. And many Democrats have embraced this technology because it can run without emitting greenhouse gases. So, nobody wants to live next to a data center, but they want to live next to a small nuclear reactor? See how that goes over. All right. Everything on the show gets turned into a podcast. 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Great. 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You know what it is? 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Lots of people are enjoying the show. They don't have a chance to write it down. They're driving. They fall asleep. And they didn't write down the guest's name. We give you a recap of the show the night before and the night after so that you have a list so you can go and get the book or the topic or research it, whatever you want to do. It's a great resource for you. It's the text club. Text your name, 1-844-262-4729. Our executive director is Alex Hinton. Our engineer tonight is Richard Good. I'm McGraw-Milhaven. Open phones next hour. This is America at Night on Westwood One.
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12: 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But investors have managed through the process of market volatility many times. Everyone has an opinion, but in the world of modern media, everyone is often wrong or at best contradictory. The opinions and lack of consensus can be overwhelming, so do your best and tune out the noise. 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
13: Where Iran has been attacking ships. The Saudis have sought support from the U.S. and other allies, along with its airports, military facilities, and oil infrastructure have also came under attack.
14: Meanwhile, President Trump has struck a deal for Russian diesel. Edward Lawrence of Fox Business reports
15: 300,000 tons of diesel have now been agreed to be released by Russia, and Russia actually removed the sanctions or the block that they had on giving that to the globe. Another 500,000 tons of oil will go out on November 1st, so you'll have an immediate impact on global prices and then a continued impact after November. From the president's perspective, he's been trying to get diesel prices down so the price doesn't affect inflation. Vladimir Zelensky, the president of Ukraine, he does not like this deal, condemned it immediately, saying it would just prolong the war, giving Russia more money.
14: Well, President Trump told reporters Ukraine should get a new president because Zelensky doesn't make deals. What was Hurricane Isaias is now moving north, spreading heavy rain after slamming into Florida's panhandle last night, leaving four people dead. 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
14: Ahead of the midterms, President Trump is stumping for GOP candidates across several states to help keep Republicans in the majority. While at a rally in Clarksville, Tennessee, he addressed immigration, comparing the number of migrants who entered the country illegally with those that entered under the Biden administration.
26: When I inherited that border, that was the worst border maybe anywhere, anytime in the entire world. 25 million people came in through our southern border. Now, in 17 months, zero people came in to our country illegally.
14: The Cato Institute estimates there were actually 8,900 migrants who got into the U.S. illegally in 2025. One Philadelphia police officer is dead, a second recovering after a Saturday morning shooting in West Philadelphia. The district attorney shared details on the suspect and outlined what is expected moving forward.
27: There will be a bail hearing. Just so we're clear, this defendant is going to be held without bail based upon the charges and based upon all of the circumstances. The name of that defendant is Eric Lewis.
14: Prosecutors charged Lewis in connection to the death of the officer, the injury of the second officer, and for the shooting of nine other officers. Prediction market Kalshi opened an investigation into suspicious bets related to President Trump's selection of his next press secretary. The Wall Street Journal reports the company was looking into at least three trades placed on the platform shortly before the outlets began announcing the appointment of Katie Zachariah. $19 bet on Thursday evening, expected to pay out roughly $1,900. Two other bets of $74 and $80, expected to pay out $3,700 and $4,000, respectively. I'm Roxanne Evans, and this is Fox News.
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12: You're probably like most of us. 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Organizing those items properly beforehand is a very wise use of your time. As we transition through life experiences, getting married, changing jobs, buying a home, preparing for retirement, or experiencing a death in the family, we come to value the organization of our important documents. Unexpected circumstances can be stressful enough without added worry of quickly locating those documents. Let me ask you this question. Does your family have adequate information about you and your assets, your liabilities, and your intentions? Can they find your password to your computer? We recommend you consider putting together a document checklist that would give you and your family a sense of security.
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2: Now, it's Red Eye Radio. Gary McNamara and Eric Harley talk about everything from politics to social issues and news of the day. 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
8: All across America, we are Red Eye Radio. He is Eric Harley, and I'm Gary McNamara. How y'all doing? I really can't get away with that with my Buffalo accent, can I?
17: Well, I tell you, it's not easy for you. I can kind of ease into it because, you know, I grew up here and everything. I end up sounding like Larry the Cable Guy, but that's okay.
8: Here it's y'all in Buffalo. It's you know.
17: Is it?
8: Yeah.
17: Yeah? Or use? I have a friend from New York, and he says we always use guys.
8: For some reason, I know so many people, including myself.
17: Yeah.
8: I say it all the time. I try to not do it, but it's so natural. You're talking, you say, you know, and then this happened, you know, and then over here went to there, and then that, you know.
17: There's a lot of that, you know.
8: But one of the things that you and I've talked about is the fact that When you look at the Republicans for 2028, they actually have got some candidates.
17: Yeah.
8: You know?
17: Yeah, they do.
8: They've got, you know, J.D. Vance, of course, is there. DeSantis, Cruz. I mean, just right there, the three of those is quite wide, especially when it comes to fiscal politics, fiscal conservative politics,
17: right,
8: which is extremely important right now.
17: Yes.
8: When we talk about the economy, since that's the number one thing for people. And then we look at it, and it's like Harris is still dominating the Democrats. Harris and AOC and Newsom crying that they've rejected him. And so we've asked the question, who's going to come to the rescue for the Democrats? Here it is. Just the news. Former CNN host Don Lemon said in a recent podcast,
17: here we go,
8: that he is considering a presidential run if Americans are serious about wanting him, and place the odds of him doing so above 50%.
17: Above 50%?
8: Above 50%, yes. Lemon, who was axed from CNN in 2023, said he has been approached about the matter by fans of his new podcast and online commentary.
17: Okay. All right. Well, okay. This is where he took the wrong turn. Listening to fans of his podcast and commentary.
8: Right.
1: because clearly they're not critical thinkers.
8: He said the support is very humbling.
1: I doubt it.
8: this is the best from the story. How the story. Right. I mean, these are the kind of things that make me laugh.
1: Yeah.
8: Lemon, a Democrat. We have the exact same sense of humor.
1: Who's the byline? Captain Obvious?
8: Yeah, Lemon, a Democrat.
1: Yeah.
8: Oh, my gosh. No way.
1: Huh?
8: He can't be.
1: What? He's not an independent?
8: Lemon, a Democrat, said he has been torn on the topic because running for president would take his full devotion. You know, since you crash into churches, maybe you shouldn't use the word devotion.
1: Yeah, it's probably the wrong choice.
8: However, he said he would consider it if enough fans are serious.
1: All right, now here's the thing. Here's what we need our audience to do. Your mission, if you choose to accept it, it's a tough one. Become a fan of Don Lemon's podcast and encourage him to run. Because I really want this to happen. I want to see him in the debates.
8: Lemon said, these are quotes now.
1: All right.
8: I think I could be a better president than Donald Trump.
1: All right.
8: Mm-hmm. How serious is it? If the people want me, I'll do it. But it is a

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1: President, can we return him?
2: The lemon law.
1: By the way, we like to rehash the good old memories of Red Eye Radio, and it's always been one of the most idiotic things we've ever seen a leftist political activist say.
2: Mm-hmm.
1: And we know that at CNN, they had to have a meeting about it.
2: Yeah,
1: because we know, because as he was talking about the topic, what do they call it? The crawl? Is it called the crawler underneath? What do they call the thing underneath?
2: It's the graphics.
1: The graphics were there.
2: Right. Yeah.
1: And this is after the airline disappeared over the Indian Ocean.
2: Yeah, the Malaysian airline.
1: Right. Malaysian airline disappeared.
2: Mm-hmm.
1: And so he had all basically airline accident experts on, including Mary Schiavo.
2: Yeah.
1: And she's one of the best. She is. She's one of the best.
2: Yeah.
1: And so he must have run out of questions.
2: Right.
1: And so they workshopped this beforehand.
2: Mm-hmm.
1: They had to at CNN because the graphics showed what they were talking about. And he said, well, some of our listeners are wondering, and so are we. And this means if it was just his listeners, they would have had the graphics ready. Having the graphics ready meant that they met with this. They met about this in the afternoon and said, hey, somebody wrote to us and said, could it have been a black hole?
2: Yeah.
1: And the plane was sucked into a black hole. Now, if you have any, if you have a first grade knowledge of physics, you know that's impossible.
2: Yeah.
1: Because if a black hole sucked in the plane, it would suck in the entire planet. The entire solar system would be gone.
2: Yeah.
1: So you don't have to worry about a plane.
2: No.
1: Or the ocean, or a continent, or the world.
2: No, you
1: start
2: don't.
1: Worrying about the solar system and
2: that's
1: the
2: right.
1: sun.
2: That's right.
1: To that matter.
2: Yes.
1: If you know anything about physics at all and about the universe,
2: right.
1: you know, well, that's some whack job. Let's ignore him and move to something that's more serious.
2: Mm-hmm.
1: And he actually brought it up, our listeners. And so, you know, we're wondering, could it have been a black hole? Man, and the looks of the faces of those airline accident experts and Mary Schiavo,
2: yeah,
1: bless her, took pity upon him
2: and
1: just said, well, no, because, you know, if there was a black hole, even if it was a pin-sized, I think it was Ruth said, like a pin-sized black hole, it would suck in the entire planet and solar system.
2: So. Yeah.
1: And then they moved on to something else, and we're just like, what an idiot.
2: Yeah.
1: Now, but he wasn't the only idiot. His producers were idiots.
2: It was the entire team that put that together.
1: Right. Because, see, if and this is why I could never do television.
2: Mm-hmm.
1: Could you imagine the, all right, look, Eric, we're going to go with this. Some whack job called in and said, could it have been a black hole? And so, Eric, we've decided, since you host this show, we have decided to ask the airline experts if it possibly could be a black hole. I know exactly how you would respond. No, I'm not doing it.
2: Actually, no, here's how I'd respond. I'd say, okay, we'll go with it. And then when Ms. Schiavo politely, she was very polite about it.
1: Oh, she was.
2: As you mentioned, as she was very patient with him, says, well, no, that means that we'd basically all be sucked into the black hole. And I'd respond, how do you know we haven't been?
1: I like that response.
2: And then the show would end. Because everyone's mind would be blown.
1: Right. Because what is reality?
2: You know, and it was
1: and then somebody would say, Don, where's this coming from? Oh, I watched the part of Animal House where they smoke the joint.
2: Yeah, exactly.
1: Remember that one?
2: Yeah.
1: Remember that moment?
2: I watched half of a Neil deGrasse Tyson interview one time. It's the first half.
1: I hope it wasn't on biology of men and women, because for as smart as he supposedly is, he still doesn't have that down.
2: Yeah. It's the, you know, that

0: at collective ignorance. Because the intro should have been, okay, clearly it wasn't a black hole, even though that theory's been thrown around the internet. So could you, Ms. Schiavo, please tell us what all the possibilities would be, and do you have in your mind, based on your expertise, a likelihood as to what happened to this airliner? What do you think is most likely? What are the possibilities of how this plane just seemingly disappeared?
1: But I believe that had been done already and they ran out of stuff. I think he ran out of, they didn't know where to go because this was a couple of days after whatever, and every type of scenario from, you know, from a crashing pilot, you know, mechanical.
0: Well, no, what I'm doing is I'm asking her a leading question, because the leading question is ultimately, with her expertise, it's likely somewhere in the bottom of the ocean. Her answer, I already know what it's going to be. It's likely somewhere in the bottom of the ocean. And that's what you're doing. You're setting it up to where, what do you believe is the most likely, you know, all these theories out there of people who have no expertise. With your expertise, where do you think, where do you, what is the most likely scenario for this flight ending? And because, remember, there were theories of it's on a secret island somewhere.
1: Oh, yeah, I remember that one.
0: Like, you know. And then
1: where was the, I forgot where the secret island was.
0: Yeah, I forget. It wasn't Oahu. It was somewhere else.
1: I mean, the conspiracy theorists.
0: Yeah. It was
1: cracked a conspiracy theorist.
0: They landed on a tiny, you know, private island. You mean one not large enough for an airstrip? But, you know, I mean, it was all over the place. And that's where you kind of give her you're introducing her, you're respecting her expertise, and you already know what her answer is likely going to be, because you know what the likelihood of that plane being somewhere at the bottom of the ocean is. And then you go through, all right, then how, during a scenario, you know, what are the possibilities? How does this thing, how do we lose track of this thing based on its flight, what we know, what the data was, but the trace, all of the trail that it left, electronic data, how does something like this happen? You go on through the very basic questions, but what you're doing is you're opening the door to her expertise. You're leading, these are leading questions for her to demonstrate her experience, because she has great respect from all over the world, as you mentioned earlier, based on what she has done. You know, when you get into the ignorance game, to me, that's disrespectful to your guest.
1: Yeah, that's a great point.
0: You know,
1: it's complete disrespect because, you know, it's, well, I don't know. You know, I'm assuming that the producers, Don Lemon, could have pushed it. You know, I don't know.
0: Because
1: when it comes to science, they're completely clueless.
0: Well, you know.
1: So if you're completely clueless, you may think it's legit. We think it's ridiculous because, as we've said, if you have elementary school knowledge of physics, you know that that's an impossibility. That can't happen.
0: Right.
1: So you would just kind of go, no, guys, we can't go with that. That's it.
0: Right.
1: Don't you understand?
0: This is somebody who deals with science and the facts and has been a part of countless investigations.
1: Right. We don't want to look like idiots in front of them.
0: And we don't want to bring her into this, you know, silly, you know, conspiracy theories realm. Let's let her experience shine and treat her with that respect when she's on the air.
1: But again, their science knowledge may be so bad, they may be so ignorant on science and black holes
0: that
1: they thought it was a legitimate question, which also is pretty hilarious.
0: Well, he thinks he's got a chance that there's a 50 to 70%. percent chance he's going to run for president. Anybody believe that?
1: Now, I want to make a statement here, and this is, I want to make this clear. This doesn't come from my overinflated ego or my narcissism.
0: Mm-hmm.
1: But I know I could be a better president than Don Lemon.
0: Yeah.
1: That's a pretty low bar, isn't it?
0: It is a low, I was going to say. We could go around the room on that one. Yeah.
1: We are Red Eye Radio.
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0: We are on our radio. He's Eric Carlin. I'm Gary McNamara. Coming up, where's that? Oh, yeah. When climate hysteria finally hits reality.
1: Yeah.
0: It's something that you and I have talked about for the longest time, always, you know, based on, if you look at recent history, remember when Biden was running back in 2019 and 2020.
1: Mm-hmm.
0: And he was talking about the fact that, you know, we're going to run the grid totally on solar and wind. And we went, can't believe they're actually using that. And then they finally came out and said, and nuclear. Remember they had to add nuclear?
1: Yeah, yeah, yeah.
0: Because they were like, you're an idiot.
1: Yeah.
0: You Democrats need to stop promoting. You cannot run the grid with solar and wind. It's impossible. You can't do it.
1: Right.
0: You'd be destroying the United States. But that got so deep into the Democratic Party where you see, for example, the cost of electricity double what it is in Texas and New York.
1: Mm-hmm.
0: Double.
1: Mm-hmm.
0: You're paying basically because that's what the legislature wants.
1: Yeah. That's the Democrats, by design.
0: Right. The Democrats want it. Well, what's going on in Massachusetts? Great story coming up.
1: Mm-hmm.

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1: In 1943, the U.S. Mint switched from bronze pennies to steel pennies to conserve copper. A few leftover bronze blanks accidentally made it into the presses, creating one of America's rarest coins. A Texas family held on to one of the rare pennies. It recently was authenticated by professional coin grading service and valued at $235,000.
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2: Fox News, I'm Deborah Valentine. Currently, 5,000 National Guardsmen from Mississippi, Georgia, Alabama, and Florida are activated to aid with EIS recovery, now a post-tropical cyclone. National Guard Bureau Operations Director, Brigadier General Thaddeus Finneran on Fox News Live.
3: We're also considering what those impacts because of extended rainfall may be in Tennessee and South and North Carolina up into Kentucky, and to ensure that those teams are preparing and posturing as necessary to support their local officials when required.
2: Former Hurricane Isaias is blamed for at least four deaths. At least a half million power outages remain as the system moves north-northeast. A veteran Philadelphia police officer is dead, his partner recovering after being ambushed during a 911 call of a man with a gun. Authorities say the suspect, Eric Lewis, faces multiple charges, including the death of veteran officer 40-year-old Shane Sieber. 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
1: How did I lose weight? And I did. Lean, right here. I did. I love this stuff. Listen, Brickhouse Nutrition been with me for a long time. So chatting with Miles, I'm up at like 235. True story, I never minded being 235, but you know what minded? My knees that were falling apart and my back. I'm like, I don't know what, before I started really lifting, probably about 190. So 235 was a lot. I said, I got to lose some LBs, Miles. He said, Dan, we're going to sick our team of docs and researchers on it, and we're going to get you a really good product because I don't want to take a lot of these needles and stuff. You know what he did? 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

0: 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Red Eye Radio.
1: And we are Red Eye Radio. 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
2: And thank you.
1: Yeah, so just to fill you in on that, I mean, the whole thing is when the show is over and everything else, a few minutes afterwards becomes our podcast.
2: That's
1: and there
2: right.
1: It is for you to listen to whenever you want.
2: We are there for you 24/7. I mean, there's a few minutes. I think it's up by the time the show's over.
1: I had to explain to somebody just the other day. Was pretty smart person.
2: Yeah,
1: how it works.
2: Right. Yeah.
1: You know, it's like, well, then if I go into it, what if it's in the middle of the show? Well, no, it's not. No, Once the show is over.
2: Yeah, when you start it, starts. Yeah.
1: It starts when you start. Really?
2: Yeah. Like, yeah. Yeah, we're there when you know.
1: Like where have you been? Have you been the last half century? Okay, maybe not half century.
2: Yeah.
1: Or have you been the last 10 years?
2: Yeah.
1: You really didn't know. Really intelligent guy and had no idea that the podcast means when you go to the app, you hit it and it starts from the beginning and goes. And I thought it was really interesting.
2: I used to pull a joke on my kids back in the VHS days, and it's we'd go to Blockbuster, and then we'd get the movie, right? You bring it home, and then you get and you put it in, and the end credits are showing because someone wasn't kind and they didn't rewind, right? So they didn't rewind it. And which I always thought, well, if they didn't, the store would make sure, that they would rewind. I owned a video store. And so you would have your own rewinding machine. So every once in a while, though, that didn't happen for whatever reason. So the end credits, I put it in, the end credits were on, and I'd say to my kids, oh, we missed it.
1: I like that.
2: Yeah. It was
1: torturing them.
2: Yeah, exactly. Sorry. Well, that was, maybe next time. We're there for you. Our podcast is always there for you. Because we're the station that cares.
1: Oh, speaking of stuff, I don't want to forget to talk about this. Not that it's going to be a long discussion, but yesterday, funny thing is, I subscribed to ESPN Plus for like 1 month because they have hockey.
2: Yeah.
1: Okay. I don't, I'm from Buffalo, so I never trust any of my teams. Good luck. I mean, they may do good in the beginning, but when it comes to the end, and people say, that's terrible. Hey, it's been over 60 years.
2: Yeah.
1: So
2: it's not terrible. It's the Sabres.
1: So it's
2: worse than terrible.
1: And so I wanted to watch. They were, when I woke up, I knew it yesterday when I got in. I went, oh, okay. Because they replay the games.
2: Yeah.
1: You can watch the entire game. Mm-hmm. And I don't have time to do that, but I went, oh, okay, they were down 2-0, and they came back and won 3-2, in the third period. I go, that'd be a great third period to watch.
2: Yeah.
1: And what I do is I then, I make sure that my surround sound speakers, you start out to make sure that the crowd noise, you can hear everything, and you can adapt it, to exactly where you can hear somebody curse, from your right ear in the bag, and the sounds all over the place. So I set myself up, got my coffee and everything else. And the hockey was great, but it was pure torture.
2: Yeah.
1: Every single break.
2: Mm-hmm.
1: And I know that I'm watching the Buffalo game, but they know that I'm in Texas.
2: Right.
1: So all the commercials are Texas related.
2: Okay.
1: Every single one was a Democrat ad.
2: Yeah.
1: Either against, there were only a couple for Abbott.
2: Right.
1: But every single one was going against Paxton. And Paxton. And as I've said before, up until now, the vast majority of what I've seen streaming is the opposite.
2: Hmm. Yeah.
1: It's been Republicans hitting them. And it still continues to be the same. What are the Democrats trying to promote? Not one Tallarico ad that I have seen has promoted what he actually believes on the issues.
2: No.
1: And it doesn't attack Paxton on the issues.
2: Mm.
1: Everything is his moral character.
2: Mm.
1: And they have people that are on saying, I'm a Republican, but I won't vote for him because character is more important.
2: Mm-hmm.
1: you know, whatever, than whatever, as if Tallarico has character. I
2: mean, right, it's yeah.
1: Like with the things he has said.
2: Yeah.
1: I mean,
2: it's the man like, who believes Jesus was a radical feminist.
1: Yes.
2: Yeah.
1: So it's just, so when you, but I found it interesting, even for the, you know, Hinojosa running against Abbott,
2: mm-hmm.
1: nothing on the issues at all. Right. Nothing as to where they stand on,
2: right.
1: not one single ad have I seen have said, this is what we believe and this is how we'll make a difference.
2: Yeah. No.
1: None of them.
2: Right.
1: And every single Abbott or Paxton ad that I have seen, okay, I don't want to say that. The vast majority of what I've seen, there may be one that I wasn't paying attention to and it was on, mm-hmm. and there may be one out there I haven't seen.
2: Mm-hmm.
1: But the vast majority, and I'm saying, you know, 90, 95% plus, says, here's what they believe. We don't believe this. Here's what we believe.
2: Yeah.
1: Mm-hmm. One side is all issue related.
2: Yeah.
1: The other side, for example, you know, they said one thing about Abbott in the Hinojosa ad. You know, he's just opened Texas wide for any data or AI center, which isn't true.
2: Right.
1: Because mm-hmm. he's put his own moratorium on it.
2: Right, right.
1: But that was really, but are Democrats going to stop AI centers? Well, or data centers? They may try. It's just going to go to the states that want them and the communities that want it. So they're going to be built.
2: Yeah.
1: But I just thought it was interesting to promote the fact that, except for that one with Abbott, which was, you know, and he just wants to go hog wild with data centers. And, of course, he does everything for his friends and the big money. But nowhere did they actually hit the issues and where they specifically stand with any clarity at all.
2: Right.
1: No. And that's where we are.
2: Yeah.
1: So when we, you know, and that, by the way, when we say that, because that's exactly what we've talked about with Democrats, they cannot promote what they believe. And that's the evidence that we're not BSing you.
2: Mm-hmm.
1: You know, what are they running in the ads? And, you know, we'll see what happens, but I just wanted to bring that up. All right. Saw this in the Wall Street Journal because it's something that you and I spent so much time on with the climate hysteria over the years as we attempt to commit, we have attempted to commit over the last, you know, 30, 40 years, economic and national security suicide with what mostly the Democrats have wanted to do, and mm-hmm. I say mostly because of Newt Gingrich sitting on the bench with Pelosi,
2: mm-hmm.
1: and then remember even Abbott here in the state of Texas going, "We're number one in wind."
2: Mm-hmm. So, yeah,
1: but Massachusetts, we've talked about New York and what's going on with New York, how they're paying double the amount for electricity as we are here. And when Hochul tried, you know, she wants it, but realized this is killing us. This is killing us right now. And went to the Democratic leaders and they came back to her and said, hey, what do you stop this? This is calculated. This is our goal. This isn't the fact that there are storms or we can't deal with climate change.
2: Right.
1: This is what we wish to do. This is our goal, to skyrocket electricity prices. The people of New York, they may be screaming now, but they voted for us, and we were clear this is what we wanted to do. We want to skyrocket electricity prices. Obama was the one that really led the charge on it openly and said it back in February of 2008.
2: Yep.
1: The goal is to skyrocket electricity prices, just like the goal was to open the border. It wasn't as if, well, there's a natural disaster or some political thing going on here that is making these things happen. No, it was their goal. It's what they wish to do.
2: Yeah.
1: And here, talking about the Wall Street Journal editorial page from the editorial board.
2: Mm.
1: While campaigning for governor of Massachusetts, 4 years ago, Maura Healey boasted that as state attorney general, she had stopped two gas pipelines from coming into the state. Now she's pleading with the Trump administration to expedite permits for a pipeline expansion. Add Governor Healey to the list of Democrats mugged by energy reality. She said, quote, on several occasions we have discussed our mutual desire to get more U.S. natural gas into New England to reduce reliance on higher cost imported fuel and lower costs for customers, she wrote Energy Secretary Chris Wright last week. Her letter beseeches the administration to move quickly and with urgency on the federal review needed to expand the gas pipeline.
2: Hmm.
1: This addition, together with other recent expansions, would have provided enough capacity on this line to meet total household needs this past January, Ms. Healy writes. She says it could also save 600,000 utility customers, $40 million a year, and any federal delay would put those consumer benefits at risk. It's Trump's fault. She more or less concedes her costly blunder last decade in blocking two proposed pipelines that aimed to move more gas into her state from Pennsylvania. We do not need increased gas capacity to meet electric reliability needs, she said in 2015. Instead, Ms. Healy wanted the state to embrace energy efficiency and demand response programs. That's where utilities urge people to use less electricity, say by threatening their air conditioners. Better the voters swelter than generate CO2 emissions. Fast forward a decade, several nuclear and coal plants in New England that provided reliable baseline power have closed, leaving Massachusetts and the region more reliant on natural gas for electricity. Last year, natural gas made up about half of New England's power generation, solar and wind together, 8%. About half of Massachusetts households also rely on gas for heat. Due to pipeline constraints, the state during the winter must import liquefied natural gas from overseas, which is much more expensive. Since LNG timely arrival depends on long-term weather forecast, global market prices, and other logistical challenges, New England grid operator explains it's more expensive. Solar can't fill the winter power gap because of snow, clouds, and shortened daylight hours, a grid operator says. Winter storms that limit solar operation can also significantly limit the output of wind generation, blah, blah, blah, blah, blah. My point is, just like Don Lemon, as we talked last hour with his whole black hole thing, I could have figured this out in elementary school.
3: Yeah, right, sure.
1: This is a kind of BS that the left throws at you. Oh, we can have a completely clean world, and we can run it on solar and wind and everything else.
3: Right.
1: To the point that Biden was running on that left and right. Remember when that woman was in his face? Remember he was doing a rally somewhere?
2: Mm.
1: He goes, no, it's just going to be, you know, we're not going to use fossil fuels. Fossil fuels, we're done with. We're going to be done with it.
3: Yeah.
1: Remember? That's my promise to you. And
3: right.
1: We're laughing going, yeah, right.
2: Well, then it took off, and everybody on the right was saying, look, he's promised no fossil fuels. And then I forget if it was Jen Psaki at the time. I think it was. We had to come back and say, well, there won't be no fossil fuels. There will be some fossil fuels. And it's like, no. No, you don't get to switch mid-game. Yeah. Of course, they always thought they could.
1: So you have to ask yourself this question. If you're a Democrat, why did they do that to you? You're screaming now.
2: Mm-hmm.
1: In New York, they're screaming. In Massachusetts, they're screaming.
2: Yeah.
1: You've got to lower this. No, it's the reason that we did it on purpose. And okay, come on, Trump administration. Could you please expedite those fossil fuels into our state? Expedite it now.
2: Yeah.
1: We're in bad shape here. We caused it, but come on, expedite, fast track fossil fuel exports into our state.
2: Yeah.
1: Mind-boggling.
2: Let's do it. Now,
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0: We are Winner Radio. He is Eric Carly, and I'm Gary McNamara. And so when you see something like this, Eric, I mean, you're just like, this is where at times, and I know this is tough to believe, that I'm almost speechless.
1: Yeah.
0: About the whether it's willful ignorance, whether it's what my dad said, that people wish to be BS, that you can be a politician and come out and say, we have discovered a money tree and it produces money, and you can get a significant number of people that will go, that's a great idea. Trump's not doing that. And there's a money tree over here. They told me they can have a, I mean, that's the same thing as saying there's a money tree where everybody can get money. It's the same thing as telling people that we can run the grid on solar and wind.
1: Well, if they don't care about the national debt, that $40 trillion plus, which is a massive, massive issue, and it's real, it's actually real, then they'll believe, you know, anything. If that's not an issue, then that's how they get to the, well, there must be a money tree. We'll fix the debt with the money tree. And, yes, we can run the entire world on wind and solar. You know, wind-powered boats. Remember that one?
0: Yeah.
1: We used to call them sailboats.
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8: President President Trump in Tennessee. I'm Deborah Valentine, Fox News. President Trump rallying in Clarksville, Tennessee, Saturday in support of Republican candidates ahead of the November midterms. The president spoke to reporters after landing at Joint Base Andrews, returning to Washington, D.C., telling them he was happy with the event.
9: Going to have a great new senator, and he'll continue. He's been great. Bill Hagerty. We'll have a brand new governor, and she's going to do good, you know, very well. And we have the congressman were there and woman, and I think it was a great success.
8: Tennessee is considered a Republican stronghold. The president touting the campaign of Republican gubernatorial candidate Marsha Blackburn, who faces Democratic opponent Jerry Green. President Trump also campaigning for incumbent Senator Bill Hagerty. At least four deaths blamed on now post-tropical storm Isaias, now over northern Alabama, heading north-northeast. Nearly 500,000 Floridians and Alabamans remain without power, with Georgia also impacted. Isolated tornadoes are a possibility for the Piedmont Triad in north-central North Carolina. Florida Power and Light spokesperson Cameron Eppinger spoke exclusively to Fox Weather's Katie Byrne.
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11: Rachel is taking aim at western Mexico. It's expected to make landfall just south of California. Its remnants will bring heavy rain, strong winds, and flooding to several states, including Southern California, Arizona, Nevada, and Utah.
8: Simon's expected to hit Mexico Sunday. 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
8: Saudi authorities say an attack on Riyadh Airport killed 12 people, including a U.S. citizen, and wounded over 300. More from Fox's Stephanie Bennett.
15: King Khalid International Airport and the surrounding area has been targeted multiple times since fighting escalated between the Iran-backed Houthi rebels and the Saudi-backed Yemeni government forces. The Houthis claimed responsibility for earlier attacks that killed and wounded several other people. British, Spanish, and U.S. embassies in Riyadh are advising its citizens to avoid the airport and surrounding areas. But the fact that the Houthis have been able to disrupt such a significant airport will have a large impact. Now, the Houthi rebels have made gains along the Red Sea, giving them better surveillance of shipping in a corridor that's a crucial alternative to the Strait of Hormuz, where Iran has been attacking ships. The Saudis have sought support from the U.S. and other allies, along with its airports, military facilities, and oil infrastructure have also came under attack.
8: President Trump said he would take a look at attacking Iran before the upcoming midterm elections in the wake of these recent attacks. A failed execution, 10 days in the hospital and now back in prison. Fox's Carmen Roberts has more on Krista Pike and her uncertain future.
16: Tennessee death row inmate Krista Pike is out of the hospital and at a Nashville prison rehab center. The 50-year-old was hospitalized for 10 days after the state's botched execution on September 30th. Afterwards, the unconscious Pike was placed on a hospital ventilator. And at one point, her attorneys feared she wouldn't survive. Pike was sentenced to death for the brutal 1995 torture and murder of her classmate, Colleen Slimmer. Pike's attorneys are asking the governor to commute her death sentence to life without parole, but the state hasn't ruled out another execution attempt. Carmen Roberts, Fox News.
8: Tennessee Governor Bill Lee suspended executions for the rest of the year following the failed execution of Pike. The state is investigating what went wrong. I'm Deborah Valentine. This is Fox News.
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17: 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As a financial professional, I do not provide specific tax and legal advice, but I know this information is important for you in a financial plan.
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19: 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Gary McNamara and Eric Hurley talk about everything from politics to social issues and news of the day. Whether you're up late or you're just starting your day, welcome to the show from the Relief Factor Studios. This is Red Eye Radio.
0: All across America, we are Red Eye Radio. He is Eric Carley, and I'm Gary McNamara. Good morning.
1: Hello.
0: So, yeah, that's the thing that, you know, that it. I never think that nothing shocks me, but the stupidity, the willful ignorance, the ignorance of the American left. And the people that vote on the left in this country.
1: Yeah.
0: And by the way, you can be a Republican and still be promoting things on the left.
1: Yeah. Yeah, sure.
0: You have to promote it with complete and total ignorance and non-caring about what the facts are and the truth is. Mm. And I should be happy that it always bothers me because it helps motivate me. Because that is one thing that still shocks me. And, yeah. You know, the story we did about, you know, Moore Healey, the governor of Massachusetts, now begging the Trump administration to fast track these natural gas lines when she had the complete opposite opinion. Yeah. And the fact that the people can follow the insane liberal Pied Piper when they're promoting economic and national security suicide as they've been doing.
1: Yeah.
0: It amazes me that people are so willing or don't have the capability to understand basic concepts and either wish to be BS'd or are BS'd so easily on things that a 10-year-old could figure out.
1: Yeah.
0: I'm amazed.
1: Yeah.
0: And I'm amazed by the fact that the instinct of self-preservation, because that's how I look at producing electricity and energy. It's self-preservation of the Republic.
1: Oh, yeah.
0: And here they're promoting economic and national security suicide gleefully as if it's a good thing.
1: Yeah.
0: And then they've got to back off. When finally they realize, well, this could cost us votes. And so I wonder about the people, but the politicians, you know, what type of, if she knows it now, she knew it back then.
1: Yeah, of course.
0: You know, she knew it back then. She knew she was promoting something that would hurt her state as attorney general.
1: Yes.
0: She knew it.
1: Yes.
0: Unless you wish me to believe that all liberals are that stupid and it's not about power and control. It's just, they're just complete idiots. They're 3-year-olds. They don't have any. I mean, that may be part of it. As we talked with Don Lemon when we did earlier about, you know, he may run for president and, you know, the Malaysia airline was taken down by a black hole. For God's sakes, anybody with a mind who's watched anything on what a black hole knows, that's ridiculous. And so we bring that up as a benchmark, you know, for liberals and for him.
1: Yeah.
0: But the climate change crap that they've been throwing at the American public, that the American public sucked in so readily and easily.
20: Mm-hmm.
0: To the point where Newt Gingrich once said, doesn't matter whether it's right or wrong, you can't fight it anymore because that's where the political momentum is for climate change.
1: It's basically, hey, this is what all the kids are doing.
0: Yeah.
1: It's hip to do this, and we need to be hip.
0: And I saw that on a breakfast that he did. It was on C-SPAN.
1: Oh, my gosh.
0: Over 20 years ago.
1: That was worse than when he sat down with Nancy.
0: Right.
1: I mean, it was the thing with Nancy was the culmination of that thought, that line of thought. But when he was saying at that breakfast, hey, we need to get with it. We need to get with modern times. So you're throwing out your values with modern times. So you have no consideration for what our founding fathers set up. Now, are you going to tell me next that the Constitution is a living, breathing document?
0: I haven't heard that in a while.
1: Because that's the same mindset. If you're saying, we got to get with the times. Well, it's George W. Bush saying, you know, and during the housing crisis, well, sometimes as a conservative, you got to set aside your principles. That's when your principles matter most. Because what happened was when you abandoned your principles, Mr. Bush, then it became a situation where you let the rest of everybody that was involved muddy the waters to the extent that it went on much longer than it should have. If three banks, not all of them, but three banks were close to insolvency, then we should know that. And that should be dealt with. If the unemployment rate would have shot up to 15% for a shorter period of time, that would have been better than this trolling along the bottom that we did in muddy waters for far too long after the housing crisis. No one could move because no one knew from business to business

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1: Statement that is absolutely is anti-Semitic and full of hatred. And I say full of hatred because when you lie about what's going on in a war to make it seem like a genocide when it's not, you're doing that to rile up people.
2: Yeah.
1: And to me, that comes from hatred.
2: Yeah.
1: It's his hatred of the Jews.
2: Right.
1: It's like his wife's response after October 7th. The same thing. Mm-hmm. We know where he stands.
2: Right.
1: But he's trying to ride that fine. Oh, this was terrible, but still the response was complete, genocide, the ongoing genocide and war crimes mm-hmm. from Israel.
2: Yeah.
1: That's like on, you know what it's like? It's like on December 7th saying, yeah, Pearl Harbor was bad, but we dropped the atomic bomb.
2: Yeah.
1: And then 75% of it is the war crimes committed by the United States and the Japanese phobia or whatever. I'm trying to think.
2: Right. Yeah. How they would term it today. Yeah.
1: It's like, yeah, Asian phobic or whatever.
2: Right.
1: By dropping the, the atomic bomb on Japan, two of them back on December 7th, focusing on that.
2: Yeah.
1: Instead of what Japan did.
2: Right. Yeah.
1: Now, I know Tucker Carlson may have a different view on it. He may say.
2: Yeah, there's no telling.
1: But the fact is, from Mandani, still didn't pay off.
2: No.
1: Because you can't even say, you can't. The fact that he was even talking about that October 7th was bad, even though it's Israel's fault. The fact that it's bad, you can't do that. And the fact that he arrived at a New York City park for an October 7th vigil that was overrun by hundreds of protesters, anti-Semitic protesters. Here it is. The demonstration swamped the area of Union Park that was supposed to host the event held by Israelis for Peace, a left-wing peace group. The organizers moved the vigil to a nearby spot in the park surrounded by, this is from the Jewish Telegraphic Agency, the organizers moved the vigil to a nearby spot in the park surrounded by police barricades. A speaker struggled to be heard above the protesters. Attendees held electrically lit candles and signs raining "Not one more life." Upon learning Mandami was present, the anti-Semitic protesters broke into a chant of "Traitor."
2: Mm.
1: And Zoran, what do you say? How many boots did you lick today?
2: Mm.
1: One protester yelled at Israelis for Peace, a left-wing organization, by the way. "We don't want peace with Israelis, bro. We sent your people to hell on October 7th. That's a quote. Other protesters wielded megaphones and drums while chanting anti-Israel slogans, including "Gaza will be liberated." The mayor stood solemnly throughout the event and did not speak at the vigil or address the protesters. Of course he didn't.
2: No.
1: But yeah, his statement he put up, "The suffering did not begin nor end that day. It instead continued through the Israeli government's devastating ongoing genocide in Gaza."
2: Wow.
1: Just amazing. "That suffering has intensified with every Israeli bomb dropped on ambulances." Remember, 75% of it, if you look at the actual text, 75% was going after Israel. It was like October 7th. Well, just a little blip, as you know.
2: Right. Right.
1: It should be sad, a little blip, but it's Israel's fault.
2: Right.
1: A hate monger ruling New York City. Think about it. We went from never forget to support the terrorists.
2: Yeah. That's it.
1: In 25 years.
2: Yeah.
1: That's where New York City is.
2: Not only
1: gone
2: after 9/11, but after October 7th.
1: Yeah. Yep. Just amazing. Reading the New York Post here. Mamdani chose to play Hamas spokesperson

0: on October 7th anniversary. He sees the chance of the third anniversary of October 7th atrocities to again whitewash Hamas, demonize Israel, and spew lies about the massacre and its aftermath. The mayor's statement offers few empty platitudes about unthinkable loss, avoids details of Hamas's barbarism, and again calls its Israel's actions war crimes.
1: Wow.
2: Yeah.
0: Yes, war crimes happened during war, and Israel and Hamas controlled Gaza were not at war on October 6th, 2023. The invasion, the killings, the rapes, the kidnappings caused the war. This also sets up a phony standard for comparison as he soon moves on to what he calls Israel war crimes and pretends that he pretends are far worse, indeed a devastating ongoing genocide.
1: Wow.
2: Yeah.
0: Israel killed more than 74,000 Palestinians, including more than 21,000 children, he lectures, using numbers that even Hamas and now the Gaza Health Ministry no longer claim.
1: Wow.
0: Just amazing. Just amazing. The hatred. The hatred of the leader of New York.
1: Yeah. And
0: the
1: still has strong support. I don't know what his approval numbers are now, but I'm guessing they're pretty good. Look, he won with no problem whatsoever. You know, when Adams got in, I started seeing, cracks in the ice. It was like, okay, he's undermining his own party. Remember at one point he went to the courts and said, hey, would you ask the courts to actually undo sanctuary city policy that his own party was responsible for?
0: Mm-hmm.
1: And they were like, no. And, so it was like he went to he tried to set something up with the White House, and the Biden White House just ignored him. No. So it was clear Adams had no future. Can't say that about Mamdani the way it's going right now. Now, once we get those grocery stores, how are those grocery stores coming along? Only the one, right? They still haven't opened any, and they're saying what the first one may open next year.
0: You know something, and I know it's a completely different topic, but mm-hmm. we should have known where New York was going with the soda pop thing.
1: Yeah, no, we should have.
0: When it was 42% of New Yorkers believed that the city government should regulate the size of soda drinks.
1: Right. Yeah. Once you get to that point,
0: I'll never forget getting the comments from some people in New York. Well, I wish they'd ban cigarettes too, because I smoke cigarettes and I can't stop smoking them, so the government should force me to stop. And then what's her name? Who was it? Was it Mika?
1: It was Mika on salt.
0: Like, I can't stop salt. I mean, they should do something about salt, because I can't stop eating salt. So I need the government to be my mommy and my daddy to take care of me.
1: And before that, trans fats.
0: Yeah.
1: Which, by the way, for young people, you may not know, that's not the name of a LGBTQ pool player
0: from Minnesota.
1: It was type of oil that they used for cooking.
0: Yeah. You don't even hear that anymore, do you?
1: What?
0: It's trans fats.
1: No, it's gone.
0: I've heard that at all.
1: Yeah.
0: We are Red Eye Radio.
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0: Cronin. I'm Gary McNamara. I was just looking at the video and audio of Mamdani being followed and chased by the Hamas supporters out there.
1: Yeah.
0: And I can't play it because there's too much cursing in it.
1: Mm.
0: But it's amazing. And he is just looking straight ahead. You should see the look on his face. We've said it before. There's no hash. Who's got the hash? potatoes. There's no half measures when, you know, in today's liberalism. No half measures.
2: No, there are none, and you cannot get away with it. At some point, this is the problem, you know, with these radicals. When they get into office, we warned you about this, by the way, if you voted for them. They get into office, they're going to do things you don't like because they have to do the half measure thing. There are no half measures with today's radicals that are acceptable.
0: You know, I'm saying half measures with quotation marks because he gave one of the most pro-Hamas statements
2: ever. Yeah, it was more than half.
0: One of the most pro-Hamas statements from a major American political figure, and that's not enough.
2: No.

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1: U.S. Postal Service says the temporary holiday shipping price hikes will affect Priority Mail, Priority Mail Express, Ground Advantage, and Parcel Select shipments, noting most customers will experience single-digit to low double-digit percentage increases, with the steepest impacts likely relating to heavier packages traveling farther distances during the busy season. The rate changes will remain in place until January 17th.
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2: News, I'm Roxanne Evans. President Trump stumping for Republicans in Tennessee Saturday, touting the administration's successes and calling for an end to DEI.
3: We got critical race theory and transgender insanity out of our schools. It's gone. We made English the official language of the United States.
2: Democrats say the administration discriminated against minorities. A Houthi missile attack on Riyadh Airport, killing 12 and injuring more than 300. U.S. officials reacting.
4: It's the third attack on the airport this week. The Iran-backed Houthis claimed the two earlier attacks. Saudi and Yemeni forces have been waging a very fierce battle with the group for weeks. Allies say they have retaken the vital Bab el-Mandeb Strait.
2: Fox's Molly Line. 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
1: And he is Eric Carlin. I'm Gary McNamara. 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
1: I just wanted to bring this one topic up before we get to other stuff because I thought this was just fascinating. You and I talked about this in our pre-show meeting. And I saw the headline in Fox News, a new study out there led by the University of Liverpool in England, which found that diet drinks containing sugar substitutes were found to be as effective as water for supporting weight loss in overweight or obese adults, according to a two-year randomized trial.
2: Yeah.
1: And, you know, they go through the whole process of doing it. My point is, yeah, we'll see what else comes out on it. But for years, we have heard, and you and I have actually disputed it when they said, well, no, we think there's a direct link between, you know, for example, sodas or drinks with artificial sweeteners
2: right.
1: to obesity.
2: Right, right.
1: And you and I both went, well, no, it's impossible. Now, it's not a direct link, because they said direct link.
2: Right.
1: An indirect link.
2: Which would mean causation, not
1: right.
2: not just correlation.
1: Right, because if you have a, if you drink, We've often laughed about this.
2: Mm-hmm.
1: Give me the triple burger with the large fries and 10 apple pies, and I'll have a Diet Coke.
2: Mm-hmm. Yeah.
1: Well, the Diet Coke is not what is causing the obesity.
2: Right.
1: And we always said, look, they got to clarify this. I mean, this is the kind of stupid propaganda out there. If you're ingesting something that has zero calories and zero carbs, you can't gain weight.
2: Right.
1: There may be chemicals in there that you view may not be the healthiest or whatever, but that's got right. nothing to do with obesity.
2: Right. Yeah, and you can make the argument for sodas killing the good bacteria in your gut and all of that. You can make all these different, but again, the causation is where it seemed to lie in the theory that ran for the longest time. And I just didn't buy into that. And I drink only diet sodas. If I drink a soda, it's sugar free.
1: Yeah.
2: There's new information that shows, in fact, liquid sugar, whether it's sodas, juices, that's the worst that you can actually, in terms of a blood sugar spike.
1: Oh yeah.
2: It's the worst because it goes straight through. It's easily digested and it gets into your bloodstream much, much quicker. And so it does more damage. So if you're pre-diabetic or diabetic, liquid sugar of you know any form is the worst for you. And you know I started, in fact, getting very interested in high fructose corn syrup, you know, because it was being substituted and has been for years for sugar, and sugar actually is supposed to get into your muscles for diabetics. Your muscles kind of resist taking that sugar in, which means it goes into your bloodstream, right? And they're looking at new evidence on certain types of exercises and things you can do to help your body be more receptive to that sugar, even if you're pre-diabetic or diabetic, and it helps to bring your blood sugar down. You can, there's lots of information out there you can find on that. I'm not a doctor. This is just stuff that I follow. And with the high fructose corn syrup, it finally became an issue to the point that manufacturers of food were promoting on their packaging, saying no high fructose corn syrup, because there was great concern of that. But when it came to diet sodas, you know, what was the original? You remember? Tab. Remember that?
1: Wow.
2: Yeah. Yeah. Yeah. Remember Tab?
1: You know what's really weird, as I told you? Music will bring me back to a particular time, in a particular moment in my past. You just said Tab, and I'm thinking of being at the YMCA.
2: Yeah.
1: Near where I grew up. And they had Tab. That's when you said Tab, that's what I mean, I went back to a moment in time, sitting in front of that, you know, the machine, getting a Tab. But I don't think I got Diet Tab. That was one of the first.
2: I think there was only Diet Tab.
1: Was there only Diet Tab?
2: Yeah, I think it was only Diet Tab. I think.
1: You know what I remember?
2: I have to go back and double check that, but I think it was only
1: Diet. Because I remember when it came out, I was like, wow, this is great. It was in my 20s. Remember Jolt Cola?
2: Oh, yeah, yeah.
1: It had twice the caffeine and all the sugar.
2: Yeah. It was Tab became Diet Coke. Coca-Cola produced Tab, and you know, it just kind of transitioned into, you know, Diet Coke. What's interesting is there's now the zero sugar Coke, Coca-Cola, and there's still Diet Coke, because Diet Coke fans, the ones that are, you know, maybe like the president and others that say they drink so many, like, per day.
1: John Daly.
2: You know, yeah, just, I mean, they're just cranking them out, you know. They say there's a difference. They don't. They prefer Diet Coke over Coke Zero, and but yeah, Tab came mainly in pink cans.
1: Oh, I remember that. Yeah,
2: because the appeal was, ladies, if you're on a diet, here's a soda for you.
1: It wasn't made for men.
2: Yeah,
1: man, you don't want to lose weight.
2: Yeah,
1: it's funny because Jolt Cola still exists today, but they revamped it.
2: Mm.
1: It has 200 milligrams of natural caffeine,
2: well,
1: B vitamins, okay, and zero sugar.
2: All right.
1: So they took it out of Jolt Cola. They took the, because I remember drinking that stuff, and I don't know why. It was like, all right, let's get the, well, I lived above a pizzeria.
2: Yeah.
1: And the pizzeria had Jolt Cola and pizza.
2: Yeah.
1: By the way, it was a very dangerous thing for me in my early 20s.
2: Mm.
1: Me and my best friend, Jeff, the first apartment that we had.
2: Yeah.
1: And it was above a pizzeria and a liquor store.
2: Yeah. Yeah.
1: Right above.
2: Wow.
1: And all we did was smell pizza all the time.
2: Oh, my gosh.
1: And
2: yeah,
1: it didn't bother us.
2: I was going to say probably annoy me after a while.
1: Yeah, it was not a negative. All we did was smell pizza. But we lived right above a pizzeria and a liquor store.
2: Yeah.
1: It's like, well, I don't need a car.
2: There you go. Yeah, that's the best right there.
1: But I just, set. You know, it's because the funny thing is, I think it tastes closest to regular Coke. I drink the zero sugar, but
2: yeah,
1: if I get a 6-pack of it, of the bottles,
2: yeah,
1: it'll last me 2 months.
2: Yeah.
1: Now that they make something that it's really interesting the way psychology works when it comes to food.
2: Right, right.
1: If it's there in my house and it's accessible, I don't want it as much.
2: Hmm. Yeah.
1: If it's not there, I want to go out to the store and buy it, and then I'll drink one.
2: Yeah.
1: It's really...
2: Yeah, if I there are certain things that are like that with me. If I'm fully stocked on it, it's like, maybe. Diet Mountain Dew is mine of choice. Now, zero sugar Mountain Dew, no. To me, it tastes different. But Diet Mountain Dew tastes just like the regular Mountain Dew.
1: But there's no sugar in Diet Mountain Dew, is there?
2: No, none. No. And they, again, must have gotten, and I don't know, it's a Pepsi brand. I don't know if they got feedback from people like me that say, you know, again, the zero sugar is, you know, a different taste. I don't want the zero sugar. I want the Diet Mountain.
1: Yeah, see, I've never been able to drink Diet Coke. I don't,
2: yeah,
1: you know, when I tried it the first time, and Coke Zero to me is the closest to natural Coke.
2: Yeah.
1: It really tastes like
2: it. I'm more of a Diet Coke guy.
1: And I did try
2: If I drink it.
1: Did you know it was different when you drank it way back when? Did it taste different than regular Coke to you?
2: Oh, yeah, yeah.
1: Oh, okay, yeah. And that's the thing why I like the Zero Coke. Yeah. And I did try when I was in Buffalo. I was at a restaurant, and they had the Zero Pepsi, which I didn't know even existed, the Zero Sugar Pepsi.
2: Right.
1: And it was okay. Yeah. Whatever's in Diet Coke is to
2: it's a different taste.
1: It's like metallic or something.
2: Yeah, it's a different taste.
1: Maybe it is, but metallic. That's how I relate to it.
2: Well, I'll tell you this. If I drink enough of them, it's a pretty good caffeine ride. I'll just say that. And it usually is only 2 12-ounce cans. 2 12-ounce cans will get me through the day. But it's rare that I drink Diet Coke anymore.
1: You know, when I went to the cardiologist, and I've had it for decades upon decades, I have that little extra heartbeat. What is it? The ventricular contraction, whatever they call it.
2: Yeah.
1: And it does no harm if it does no harm if you're a healthy person at all.
2: Right, right.
1: My father's had it his whole life, and he has hundreds of extra. It's an extra beat of your heart.
2: Yeah.
1: I don't have that, but they asked me caffeine.
2: Mm-hmm.
1: You know, they said, how much caffeine do you have? And I said, well, I drink about 2 cups of coffee a day. I said, I drink a large coffee, but it's half regular caffeine, half whatever, and then I have one before work.
2: Yeah.
1: I go, okay. I go, you're not telling me to get off caffeine. Look, if you want me to get off the hard liquor and the fentanyl, I will.
2: Yeah.
1: But please don't take my caffeine.
2: Yeah, the heroin I can probably stop.
1: The heroin.
2: Not caffeine.
1: Right. I can't stop the caffeine. And please don't make me stop the caffeine. And
2: phases where I just get out of the caffeine game I'll go 3 or 4 months. And it doesn't really affect me. What inevitably happens, I mean, you feel some effect at first, but long term it doesn't. And inevitably what happens is there's some kind of event that happens where I'm not going to have enough sleep, and so I'm going to need some caffeine, and then I get back into the habit again.
1: It's just I've done it for so long. I guess that would be if I have a vice, that would be my vice. I have to have the cup of coffee in the morning.
2: Mm-hmm.
1: Don't as much have to have it at night. It's sort of just become a thing and you would think I would need it more at night, but it's when I wake up in the morning where I need a cup. I did see a story. I should have kept it. I didn't know this story was going to come out about diet soda, though, which, you know, that says, hey, diet soda doesn't cause obesity. And that was based on everything for the last 30 years.
2: Yeah.
1: Well, if you drink it, you know, it's a direct link. There can't be a direct link. It could be an indirect link.
2: Right. Well,
1: psychologically speaking.
2: If people are drinking it so that they can afford more sugar in their diet elsewhere.
1: Yeah.
2: You know, if that's what you're doing, you're saying, well, I'll drink a diet soda here, but I'm not going to, you know, I'm not going to drink my sugar calories. I'm going to eat my sugar calories.
1: But you can do that. You can do it with sparkling water.
2: And some people complained that stated, you know, I found myself drinking these diet sodas and all this, you know, sugar-free this and that, and then craving more sugar later and overcompensating. Okay, then you're going to gain weight.
1: But this was a survey. They talked to people that had reached like 100.
2: Yeah.
1: And what was the three most common things that they drank? Purified water, black coffee, and red wine.
2: Yeah.
1: That's my kind of health study.
2: Yeah, there you go. Yeah.
1: We are Red Eye Radio.
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0: Radio. He's Eric Hurley.
1: Huh?
0: And I'm Gary McNamara.
1: Who am I?
0: I see Jeff Bezos says that AI is going to change everything, including a shorter work week.
1: Really? All right.
0: Now, if you're wondering why I'm laughing.
1: Yeah.
0: I remember being in junior high school. So this has to be the late 60s. And being told by the time we get to the turn of the century, we'll be working, it'll be a 3 or 4 day work week. Nobody will be working 40 hours a week.
1: Right.
0: You know, when they make predictions like that, there should be an analysis of why it didn't come true.
1: Yeah. Well, you know, shorter work week, I think he could say that maybe for some of the people that work at Amazon. I mean, a lot of automation will probably come into delivering all of your goods and all that. So maybe that's the case for the people there. By the way, it was his chief IT guy that told the programmers there at Amazon, you know, writing code is a thing of the past. IT will be doing that, or AI will be doing that very soon, and it's already happened.
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7: condemnation. I'm Roxanne Evans, Fox News. A deadly missile attack on Saudi Arabia's main international airport has killed 12, including an American, and wounded more than 300 others. Fox's Stephanie Bennett.
8: King Khalid International Airport and the surrounding area has been targeted multiple times since fighting escalated between the Iran-backed Houthi rebels and the Saudi-backed Yemeni government forces. The Houthis claimed responsibility for earlier attacks that killed and wounded several other people. British, Spanish, and U.S. embassies in Riyadh are advising its citizens to avoid the airport and surrounding areas. But the fact that the Houthis have been able to disrupt such a significant airport will have a large impact. Now, the Houthi rebels have made gains along the Red Sea, giving them better surveillance of shipping in a corridor that's a crucial alternative to the Strait of Hormuz, where Iran has been attacking ships. The Saudis have sought support from the U.S. and other allies, along with its airports, military facilities, and oil infrastructure have also came under attack.
7: President Trump has struck a deal for Russian diesel. Edward Lawrence of Fox Business.
9: 300,000 tons of diesel have now been agreed to be released by Russia, and Russia actually removed the sanctions or the block that they had on giving that to the globe. Another 500,000 tons of oil will go out on November 1st, so you'll have an immediate impact on global prices and then a continued impact after November. From the president's perspective, he's been trying to get diesel prices down so the price doesn't affect inflation. Vladimir Zelensky, the president of Ukraine, he does not like this deal, condemned it immediately, saying it would just prolong the war, giving Russia more money.
7: President Trump told reporters that Ukraine should get a new president because Zelensky doesn't make deals. And what was Hurricane Isaias is now moving north and bringing heavy rains after slamming into Florida's panhandle last night. 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
2: 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Download it now.
7: Ahead of the midterms, President Trump is stumping for GOP candidates across several states to help keep Republicans in the majority. And while at a rally in Clarksville, Tennessee, he addressed immigration, comparing the number of migrants who entered the country illegally with those that entered under the Biden administration.
13: When I inherited that border, that was the worst border maybe anywhere, anytime in the entire world. 25 million people came in through our southern border. Now, in 17 months, zero people came in to our country illegally.
7: The Cato Institute estimates that there were actually 8,900 migrants who got into the U.S. illegally in 2025. One Philadelphia police officer is dead. A second is recovering after a Saturday morning shooting in West Philadelphia. The district attorney shared details on the suspect and outlined what is next.
14: There will be a bail hearing. Just so we're clear, this defendant is going to be held without bail based upon the charges and based upon all of the circumstances. The name of that defendant is Eric Lewis.
7: Prosecutors charged Lewis in connection with the death of the officer, the injury of the second officer, and for shooting at nine other officers. Prediction market Kalshi opened an investigation into suspicious bets related to President Trump's selection of his next press secretary. The Wall Street Journal reports the company said that it was looking into at least three trades placed on the platform shortly before news outlets began announcing the appointment of Katie Zachariah. One $19 bet on her appointment was placed Thursday evening. It's expected to pay out roughly $1,900. Two others, $174 and $180, expected to pay out nearly $3,700 and $4,000, respectively. I'm Roxanne Evans, and this is Fox News.
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2: Now, it's Red Eye Radio. Gary McNamara and Eric Harley talk about everything from politics to social issues and news of the day. Whether you're up late or you're just starting your day, welcome to the show. From the Relief Factor Studios, this is Red Eye Radio.
0: All across America, we are Red Eye Radio. He is Eric Harley and I'm Gary McNamara. Good morning. Thank you for being here.
17: Thank you.
0: You know, when we were talking about... Jeff Bezos talking about AI and productivity, and I mentioned that he said productivity gains. He said that could be in double digits over what period of time though is important,
1: right?
0: Because if you look at the Industrial Revolution, for example, I was just doing some research here as we were talking and looking at the Industrial Revolution. I want to look specifically in the United States, and they're giving me Great Britain numbers. But they said in Great Britain, for example, 0.8 annually. But in the United States, mechanized cotton spinning increased output per worker by a factor of 500. Weaving, the power loom increased weaving output by a factor of 40. Cotton processing, the cotton gin, boosted the productivity of removing seeds from cotton by a factor of 50.
1: Yeah.
0: Rolling mills operated 15 times faster than traditional manual hammering hot blast technology invented in 1828 and drastically increased fuel efficiency. Steam power, early steam industrial steam engines, improved efficiency so dramatically that they consumed between one-fifth and one-tenth as much fuel as original designs. So you look at it overall and you say, the point we're trying to make is the massive increase in productivity going from agriculture to industry.
1: Yeah.
0: And what isn't mentioned, I'm going to do some research on this because I find it fascinating, agriculture.
1: Yeah.
0: Because, what was it? You could only go from the farm to the industry if the jobs were there and they had the ability to still make food.
1: Right. Yeah.
0: And so the technology just, grew and grew and grew where we went from, 97%? I'm doing this from my head. 97% of the population was involved in farming activities to, less than 3%, 2% today?
1: Yeah.
0: Now, I might say it might be more. That might be direct. Indirect, you probably have a lot more.
1: Yeah. In those farming states, there's everything from equipment to feed to, it's the entire industry. It's connected directly or indirectly.
0: Well, and you would look at it and you would say, because farming has changed completely, because you just go into your supermarket and look at the produce section.
1: Yeah.
0: That didn't exist in the 1800s.
1: Right.
0: Didn't even exist to that level in the 1900s.
1: Mm-hmm.
0: Somebody said that to me the other day, and it wasn't you. They said, you were born in the 1900s. I go, yeah, but not in 1900.
1: Yeah. Well, for me, you have to give your birth date at the, when you go to the pharmacy, to confirm who you are or who it's for. And I'm like, this is sounding older and older by the minute.
0: I know, doesn't it?
1: Yeah.
0: But when looking at it, and you were mentioning that, at Amazon, they were saying, hey, look, the coders are going to be gone. Well, that's creative destruction.
1: Right. Yeah.
0: What I find interesting is when they start talking, because creative destruction is always going to happen. It happened massively in the Industrial Revolution.
1: Yeah. Yeah.
0: And that will always continue to happen in capitalism. A couple of stories written this week about how the government is trying to save the jobs of the old technologies that are dying.
1: Mm-hmm.
0: You know, one of them was looking at the Minneapolis City Council, as we brought up, I believe it was earlier this week, that was like, no, we have to have drivers inside of driverless cars and pay them $20-something dollars an hour. And why? Because cats are being murdered.
1: Yeah. Yeah.
0: And you think we're joking? No, we played the audio cut of the city council person saying, these driverless cars, you know, will kill cats. They've killed, well, so have driver cars.
1: Yeah.
0: It's just, but you know, that's the natural reaction. We need to save the jobs that are here. You know, we see it when, even when the United Auto Workers in their contracts, we need to delay the implementation of technology that will kill the jobs that technology will kill.
1: Yeah. Right.
0: And so that's one way to look at it, to see how, because that's great discussion. You know, this is the whole thing about trades and whether college, the return on investment is worth it or not. And how do we get people to move, you know, into the trades? All legit questions and challenges that we face in this country. But what I find interesting is when I was a kid and they were saying everyone, every job, that the technology will make it so every job we'll have a reduced work week.
1: Mm-hmm.
0: And Beasles talks about that a little bit. Well, that really hasn't happened.
1: Right.
0: You know, and if you look at the reduction maybe in work weeks at times, some of it was due to, for example, healthcare. We're not going to put you as a full-timer. We're going to put you as a part-timer. That way we don't have to give you healthcare.
1: Yeah, for benefits, yes.
0: Yeah, it's actually used, you know, not because they wouldn't want you to work 40 hours, because most places would rather you work time and a half because they actually save money on that.
1: Yeah, right.
0: Because they don't have to train and put in a new person to do that.
1: Right.
0: Which is why the unions still don't like, you know, mandatory overtime.
1: Right.
0: It's because they want another person.
1: They want to grow the union. Yeah.
0: So I guess my question would be, since it's really never happened, this great reduction in work hours for all other jobs that are created or still stay with the advancement of technology, why were they wrong in it, and why do we make the same assumptions

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1: Engineer break it down saying, well, actually, no. Like, if you wanted the humanoid robot to vacuum, build a better Roomba. Right? That's what you would look at doing. Design a Roomba that actually works. You know, and doesn't give up halfway through. Roomba works like a teenager. I'm done vacuuming now. I'm going to go back to bed.
2: I'm going to hide in the corner.
1: Yeah, yeah. I'm going back to my room. But it's, you know, but they're, you know, you think about the technology that the assist type technology, right, which can be very useful, and stuff like coding. But the question is how much confidence is there in within the AI companies that this can get done as they're promising, right? What are they? Are they over-promising? Are we looking at another dot-com bubble right now, you know, on the markets in terms of investment in these companies? But also part of that bubble for me is the confidence by the consumer and the confidence by the creators of these companies or these technologies that it's actually going to do something, that it's, you know, it's actually going to perform as promised. There are so many. The problem with AI is the unknown. In two major ways. You need to be able to plan long term as a business, right, and implement as this is coming into play. But also the big unknown creates too much room in the over-promising realm, right? So they can say, well, it's going to do all of these things. And then it's a long time before it accomplishes, you know, any of those things. You know, think about how long we've been talking about self-driving cars, and it's still a very imperfect game. You think about how long we've been talking about, well, in fact, EVs, the whole EV thing, you know, well, give me $75,000 now, and I'll deliver a car within a decade. You know, you had to build the infrastructure. You had to build, they needed the investment to come from the actual end user. In some cases, thinking, well, we'll have enough to build our factory if everybody just gives us the money for the car now, or down payment or whatever it is. And when it comes to AI, there is so much involved that nobody knows. It makes it easier for companies to overpromise when it comes to, because all they have to do is say potential. They include the word potential, and there's your disclaimer. It has the potential to, well, potential is one thing. What's reality?
2: You know, when you, for example, when you look at, as we talked about with Amazon coming in, you know, Walmart, you know, .com, Amazon, and just, you know, how it has hurt brick and mortar retail.
1: Mm-hmm.
2: But when you look at it, you know, because I was, you know, when, you know, I look at 20 years ago to what, you know, we have now, population growth in certain areas, the service industry, you know, you do have fewer actual retail outlets selling widgets,
1: mm-hmm.
2: but you have the total number of brick and mortar stores, physical business locations in the United States, restaurants.
1: Yeah. Yeah.
2: Everything driven by the massive expansion of service-oriented storefronts. We had 6 million back 20 years ago. We have 8.5 million today, brick and mortar.
1: Yeah.
2: And so the point is the expansion of technology has given opportunity and capital to do completely different things, because I'm still amazed. I'm still amazed when I drive through my town. I'm like, look at all the building of retail outlets. You know, my God, I thought they were dying, and they're everywhere. Specialty, you know, whatever it is, whatever service they offer. I'm like, look at all the things that we

0: have today, and a lot of it's because of technology and the efficiency of a computer.
1: Yeah, sure. Yeah.
0: And, you know, and so you look at it, and if, and my question has been, you know, and we always go back to Obama talking about the fact that, well, you know, ATM has killed all the jobs. And we're like, you're the smartest president we've ever had. Yeah. Wow. Yeah. Okay. Boy, that's, wow, that was really a thoughtful comment. Mm-hmm. Did you grapple over that? Because it was idiotic.
1: Yeah.
0: And so you look at, you know, back when I was a kid, everybody's going to work in a 2 or 3 day work week.
1: Yeah.
0: You know, or 4 day work week, whatever it was. I can't remember what it was. Maybe it was 3 or 4 day work week, because there just will be no jobs. Technology will take over everything. That never happened.
1: Yeah. Right.
0: And, you know, and you look at right now when it comes to the trade jobs, technical jobs to keep everything running. 300,000 right now. We still have 7 million jobs that aren't filled in the United States. 300,000 new trade. They cannot fill the trade jobs.
1: Right.
0: They cannot do it. So you may have jobs that, I will say this, a lot of jobs will require more education.
1: Yeah. Yeah.
0: But why are we to assume that data centers and AI will kill all the jobs when massive increases in productivity in the past in industrial, agriculture, and computer industries shows the exact opposite?
1: Because if it is, you know, again, a greater role in the assist mode, you know, in terms of AI's overall role, then what does that do? That opens up greater efficiency for the human worker, which means a more productive human worker.
0: Yes.
1: And I think, again, different jobs, I think, I don't know about longer hours. I can't, you know, make that prediction, but more efficient. We've always become more efficient with the advancement of technology.
0: And if you become more efficient, that means more capital is earned and made.
1: Yes.
0: That capital has to go somewhere.
1: Yeah.
0: And what the thought process is, well, that capital naturally should become welfare.
1: Right.
0: Right?
1: Yeah. Yeah.
0: Well, but that's not necessarily true.
1: No.
0: That capital is always gone to make more capital.
1: Yes. Investment.
0: Investment, exactly.
1: And it will create many more business owners. It will probably create a number of people like Jeff Bezos. I think there will be a greater number of them, much to the dismay of the left, billionaires, investors, innovators. It will bring on innovation, because as this evolves, there will be someone, a group of someone's watching on the sidelines of where is the demand? Where is the demand? Where is this failing? Where is the big hole that I could fill here when it comes to this kind of technology and what it's not doing for people? And that is where innovation comes from.
0: By the way, when I say welfare, I mean the guaranteed income.
1: Yes.
0: That's what that is like the consensus is, we'll make so much profit that naturally we'll go towards guaranteed income.
1: Right.
0: Why? Mm. It never has before. It's always going more capital, more investment.
1: Right. Which is more opportunity, but not guaranteed income.
0: Right. But I put it in a question, because what I'm saying is those people that claim that everything's going to change, they've always been wrong. Should they not have to explain why this time they believe they're right?
1: Mm-hmm. Right.
0: We are Red Eye Radio.
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2: 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In addition to operating costs, many governments impose no idling laws and regulations with fines as high as $25,000. 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

0: Beer Runner Radio, he's Eric Carlin, and I'm Gary McNamara. Yeah, so I just think it's interesting, the whole Bezos thing, where we're going, you know, technology-wise, and what it will actually do to jobs. And we just tend to, somebody will make a statement, you know, and the media will put out a story, and that becomes the consensus, and nobody has to justify.
1: Yeah.
0: You know, it's the same thing with climate change.
1: Right.
0: When, and remember Paul Ehrlich, who died this year, last year, remember?
1: Yeah.
0: And he's the one that said everything is doomed completely. He was, and then 60 Minutes put him on as an expert a couple of years ago.
1: Yeah.
0: And he's been wrong on everything.
1: Yeah.
0: And when you look at the predictions of what climate change was going to do to the earth for the last 40 years, none of it happened. Not one single catastrophic thing happened, yet it's treated as if it still has credibility. And the same thing here. Well, all the jobs are going to go away. Nobody's going to be working. So the efficiency of AI will just fund a new welfare system of income for everybody. Based on what?
2: Right. Where's the data?
1: Right.
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4: In 1943, the U.S. Mint switched from bronze pennies to steel pennies to conserve copper. A few leftover bronze blanks accidentally made it into the presses, creating one of America's rarest coins. A Texas family held on to one of the rare pennies. It recently was authenticated by professional coin grading service and valued at $235,000.
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5: News. I'm Deborah Valentine. A dozen people dead, including one American, over 300 hurt following an attack on the international airport in Saudi Arabia's capital of Riyadh. Fox's Stephanie Bennett.
6: King Khalid International Airport and the surrounding area has been targeted multiple times since fighting escalated between the Iran-backed Houthi rebels and the Saudi-backed Yemeni government forces.
5: The Saudi-led coalition blamed Iran-backed Houthi rebels in neighboring Yemen. The southwestern U.S. and Ensenada, Mexico, being impacted by post-tropical cyclone Rachel, Long Beach, California Mayor is Rex Richardson.
7: Of our community, we are asking the following. First, we want to acknowledge that this is going to get worse in the coming days. So take this seriously and be prepared.
5: Meanwhile, post-tropical storm Isaias is now between Alabama and Tennessee, moving north-northeast. 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
1: We are Red Eye Radio, and he is Eric Harley, and I'm Gary McNamara. Oh, very quickly, I just want to, you know, we made the case the other day. I forgot who was the media outlet. Was it, I can't remember who it was, that had come out and went into the Fly Dubai co-pilot, who, you know, the terrorist. And I said, boy, only this one, I forgot who it was, what publication had it, you know, that you know, he had planned to do this before. Well, now it's out. Wall Street Journal had it, others did, and it's the same story that, remember, it was the Jerusalem Post. The Jerusalem Post had the story.
2: Yeah.
1: That sources were saying that the alleged terrorist told investigators he had sought out airlines and routes that would take him to Israel to carry out the attack. He had sought out airlines and routes. This is long-term planning. It's like, who am I going to work for? I want to work for an airline that gets me into Israel as a pilot so I can commit a terrorist attack. There you go. It was interesting, though, because I just wondered, nobody seemed to pick up on that story. And I'm like, well, why? That would be the natural curiosity of me if I'm in the media, which I am, which would be, wait a minute. Was this the first time? Was this a long-term planning? And when the story's out that there's long-term planning and it's a legitimate media source, you would think other people would pick up on it.
2: It really didn't carry. But, you know, you go back to the pilots, you know, fallout in Oman and then, you know, everything in between that basically led him to that, or led him to being in that cockpit on that Fly Dubai flight that day. It's, why would you not want to trace that back? Because the ultimate question is, how did that happen? How were there not a series of red flags? You know, how was there not an international system where a country, I mean, especially given everything going on in the Middle East, but a country like Oman that says, look, you know, he's not fit to fly. We don't believe mentally he should fly. There should be communication with all countries, because potentially, you know, if I were a decision maker in Oman, I would think to myself, well, if we make it so that he can't do this, he might try an attack on his own country, right? Mm-hmm. And I would say to myself, we need to prevent him from being in the cockpit anywhere. And there should be an international system where red flags are set up and there should be communication, you know, basically a lot like a no-fly list. But it would be even more critical for pilots who control the plane. And you just shake your head at how something like this happens.
1: And so they reported, the Wall Street Journal, separate from the Jerusalem Post, they don't quote them, said that Hamami sought to carry out the plan to incapacitate the captain and crash the plane into a target like the airport in Tel Aviv, and was prepared to carry out his plan on a previous flight on a route in July. Some of the people said he held back because he cared about one of the crew members on the flight. And that was the story that the Jerusalem Post had the other day. So I just want to let people know that there's, you know, other sources now coming out with that same source story, but not relying on the Jerusalem Post as the source.
2: Right, yeah.
1: Now, this is the one, just to let people know, because we assume that we live in a society, sometimes we assume we live in a society that we're bulletproof, that we can't be hit. And then you see things like the loss of freedom of speech in Canada and in Great Britain. Jonathan Turley had this. Fashion police, and this comes from the Telegraph UK. Fashion police, 15-year-old boy is arrested after joking how a politician dresses. The leader of the Conservative Party on the Wolverhampton City Council, Simon Bennett, apparently can take anything but a fashion criticism. The politician reportedly called police on a 15-year-old boy for mocking his clothing style at meetings. It's the latest example of the collapse of free speech in the United Kingdom. A boy identified only as Fraser is a 15-year-old supporter of the Reform UK party. He found himself searched and arrested by four officers from the West Midlands police at his home, locked in a cell, fingerprinted, subjected to a DNA search, and taken for a mugshot. Police then searched his bedroom and telephone. All of this was over joking about how Bennett dressed in public. The Telegraph reports that Fraser joked about how the Tory councillor had attended a meeting in a T-shirt and shorts. Great Britain's Fetterman. When Bennett later attempted a subsequent meeting in a suit, Fraser commented that at least he was no longer looking like a rent boy. That's a quote, looking like a rent boy, a derogatory term for homosexual prostitutes in Britain. Bennett admits calling the police and portraying himself as a victim of this child. The police have not arrested for no reason. There were a number of posts that targeted me. It was unpleasant, and I was targeted by a child I had no way of dealing with. And Turley writes, it is only the latest example of the anti-free speech culture that's taken hold in Great Britain, where the government has continued to expand speech criminalization policies. You think this was a joke? A man was convicted of sending a tweet while drunk referring to dead soldiers. Another was arrested for an anti-police T-shirt. Another was arrested for calling the Irish boyfriend of his ex-girlfriend a leprechaun. Yet another was arrested for singing, "This is my favorite." Now, this was a justifiable arrest, though. All right?
2: Yeah, okay.
1: Another was arrested for singing Kung Fu Fighting.
2: Really? Really?
1: A teenager was arrested for protesting outside a Scientology center with the sign calling the religion a cult.
2: Okay.
1: Last year, Nicholas Brock, 52, was convicted of a thought crime. The neo-Nazi was given a 4-year sentence for what the court called his toxic ideology based on the contents of the home he shared with his mother.
2: Wow.
1: So should Plattner go to jail here in the United States?
2: Wow.
1: While most of us find Brock's views, this was the neo-Nazi, repellent and hateful, they were confined to his head in his room. Yet the judge dismissed free speech or free thought concerns with this truly Orwellian statement, "I do not sentence you for your political views, but the extremity of those views informs the assessment of dangerousness." What the hell does that mean? It is clear that you are a right-wing extremist. Your enthusiasm for this repulsive and toxic ideology is demonstrated by the graphic and racist things that you have studied and appeared to share with others. Wow.
2: Yeah.
1: Even though the judge agreed that the defendant was older, had limited mobility, and there was no evidence of disseminating to others, he was still sent him to prison for holding extreme views. This is where the birthplace of the Magna Carta, as we all know, that really set the table for the United States and individual rights was born, and they've just said to hell with that.
2: Wow.
1: I mean, that's scary when you think about it. It, you know, we always think, and who was it? Was it Reagan who said we're just a generation from?
2: Yeah.
1: Was it Reagan who said that? We're only a generation from socialism or radical ideology taking over the country. And
2: yeah,
1: as we see, it's true right now. The insanity that exists out there.
2: No, I mean, that's it. Be careful what you say. Be careful what you think. Be careful what you say to others, even if you're not posting it online, what you might say out loud to someone else.
1: After sentencing, this is scary. You want a police state?
2: Wow.
1: The Detective Chief Superintendent Keith Barnes, head of counterterrorism policing, warned others that he was going to prison because he showed a clear right-wing ideology with the evidence seized from his possessions during the investigation. We are committed to tackling all forms of toxic ideology, which has the potential to threaten public safety and security. Who makes that damn decision?
2: Who draws that line?
1: Yeah. Doesn't matter. The fact that you're thinking it and you have material on it is enough to send you to prison.
2: Yeah.
1: You're right. You're absolutely right, what you said about me the other day.
2: Mm.
1: I started my talk radio career with the fall of communism in Russia.
2: Mm-hmm.
1: And now, you know, I've less years left than I've worked. And I may end my career. By the way, I have no plans on retiring. I'm going to make that clear. But I may end my career with the birth of communism in the United States and Western society.
2: Well, the way it's going, it won't be just the birth.
1: It'll be the birth.
2: The full-blown implementation of it.
1: Oh, yeah. They're very emotional and illogical. So teenager years of communism.
2: Yeah.
1: It's unbelievable.
2: No, I mean, this, you know, again, this is where, and the left has felt this way for the longest time. You should be punished for your words. In California, you know, it's not in play now, but they had it on the books that you could go to jail for up to a year for using the wrong pronouns. And try to play it down like, oh, well, we would never do that. Then why did you create the law? Why did you put it on the books officially?
1: As Turley says, and this is absolutely true, while this speech would be clearly protected in the United States, there is a growing anti-free speech movement in this country that is aligned with European censors.
2: Hmm.
1: Look, if you want to look at it, you know, when we look at the ideology that's promoting hate, it's the left in this country.
2: Mm-hmm.
1: With the anti-Semitism. If laws existed.
2: Yeah. Yeah.
1: We could send Mamdani to jail. AOC to jail. Oh, wait a minute. Maybe this is a pretty good idea. Let me rethink this.
2: Hold on a second. We may be onto something.
1: No, no, and hell no.
2: No, I actually want them to keep talking.
1: Yeah. Last thing I want to do is people to keep quiet. I want to know exactly how they think.
2: Yep.
1: I want to know exactly the enemy, the political enemy, and the moral enemy that I face.
2: Right.
1: Each and every day.
2: Right.
1: I'm going to promote what I believe, and they should promote what they believe.
2: We screamed for years the left should own it outright, and now they're doing it. Had they done it sooner, then maybe things would be different. I don't know. But they're owning it today.
1: We are Red Eye Radio.
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0: We are Red Eye Radio. He's Eric Carly, and I'm Gary McNamara. Welcome and good morning. You know, I always looked for headlines from the Babylon Bee, and I went, wonder what the Onion's doing these days, if they have any good headlines. Because they just haven't been as funny as they used to be.
1: Right.
0: You know, 10 years ago.
1: Yeah.
0: They actually had a good headline. Congressional candidate has different wife for campaigning in rural counties. It shows a guy in his, you know, suit and tie and everything else. I mean, he looks great. She's like dressed almost Amish.
1: Yeah, right.
0: So, but
1: going to the county fair.
0: Yeah, exactly.
1: Yeah.
0: So, one more thing.
1: Mm-hmm.
0: Right Way Parking, an airport and cruise parking reservation company based in Tampa, analyzed 55 airports and have called out the most stressful airport in America.
1: And?
0: We win!
1: DFW?
0: DFW, yes.
1: Okay. Yeah, because it's so big.
0: Yeah, and they say, you know, a lot of flights are delayed, but you're going to have a lot of flights delayed in a place with a lot of, especially when there's a lot of thunderstorms. You're not going to have a lot of delays at smaller airports, even in airports that are, you know, 30th or 40th. I go to Buffalo, and there's nobody else waiting on the tarmac to take off.
1: Right, yeah.
0: There's nobody on the runway.
1: Yeah, we're kind of busy around here.
0: Yeah. I got it figured out. That's all I care. It's all about me.
1: That's all that matters.

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5: Another attack in Saudi Arabia. I'm Deborah Valentine, Fox News. The latest attack on the international airport in Saudi Arabia's capital of Riyadh killed 12 people, including an American. Over 300 others were injured. Reporters asked President Trump if the U.S. will get involved.
6: We may. We're going to look at it.
7: How soon?
6: We just found out about the recent attack, so we'll make a decision. We move very quickly.
5: A Saudi-led coalition blamed Iran-backed Houthi rebels in neighboring Yemen. Four deaths are blamed on now post-tropical storm Isaias, now over northern Alabama, heading north-northeast. Nearly 500,000 Floridians and Alabamans remain without power, with Georgia also impacted. Fox's Sarah Allegre reports from Atlanta.
8: A lot of these roads closing down, and then Georgia Department of Transportation coming in, working to restore that. The Georgia Department of Transportation working fast to make that rain subside or that water subside, working fast to drain it. So definitely some good news to report. And this is just one example of the damage that we're seeing across this state. Those down tree limbs, down power lines, too, moving forward across the region, getting very dangerously close to homes. We've seen it in Troop, DeKalb counties, just some examples. Massive trees, though, getting very close, damaging garages, too. Some others just kind of falling just feet away. And so families that we've been talking to just tell us, you know, it's a very close call for them.
5: Hundreds of thousands remain without power. Florida's Division of Emergency Management Executive Director is Jack Perdue.
7: We mobilized over 16,000 linemen, and they are hard at work right now getting power restored.
5: Isolated tornadoes are a possibility for the Piedmont Triad in north central North Carolina. Former Hurricane Rachel is also affecting the southwestern U.S. and a portion of Mexico. Simon is expected to make landfall today along Mexico's western coast as a Category 4 hurricane. 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
5: A veteran Philadelphia police officer is dead, his partner recovering after being ambushed during a 911 call on a report of a man with a gun Saturday. Philadelphia Mayor Sherelle Parker called for tougher laws to combat crime in the wake of the officer's death.
12: We can no longer act as if the laws we have on the books are enough to protect the Commonwealth, our city, the men and women who protect and serve us, and our citizens in particular.
5: T.A. Larry Krasner identifies the suspect in custody as Eric Lewis. He faces multiple charges, including the death of veteran officer 40-year-old Shane Sieber, a married father of two. A failed execution, 10 days in the hospital, and now back in prison. Fox's Carmen Roberts has more on Krista Pike and her uncertain future.
13: Tennessee death row inmate Krista Pike is out of the hospital and at a Nashville prison rehab center. The 50-year-old was hospitalized for 10 days after the state's botched execution on September 30th. Afterwards, the unconscious Pike was placed on a hospital ventilator, and at one point, her attorneys feared she wouldn't survive. Pike was sentenced to death for the brutal 1995 torture and murder of her classmate, Colleen Slimmer. Pike's attorneys are asking the governor to commute her death sentence to life without parole, but the state hasn't ruled out another execution attempt. Carmen Roberts, Fox News.
5: Tennessee Governor Bill Lee suspended executions for the rest of the year following the failed execution of Pike. The state is investigating what went wrong. The Cleveland Guardians beat the Chicago White Sox 2-0 in Game 5 to advance to the ALCS. The Guardians pitching staff struck out a postseason record 21 batters in the game. They'll take on the Tampa Bay Rays in Game 1 on Monday night. I'm Deborah Valentine. This is Fox News.
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17: 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Gary McNamara and Eric Harley talk about everything from politics to social issues and news of the day. Whether you're up late or you're just starting your day, welcome to the show from the Relief Factor Studios. 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
18: All across America, we are Red Eye Radio. He is Eric Harley. I'm Gary McNamara. How y'all doing? I really can't get away with that with my Buffalo accent, can I?
19: Well, I tell you, it's not easy for you. I can kind of ease into it because, you know, I grew up here and everything. I end up sounding like Larry the Cable Guy, but yeah, that's okay.
18: Here it's y'all in Buffalo. It's you know.
19: Is it?
18: Yeah.
19: Yeah? Or use? I have a friend from New York, and he says we always use guys.
18: For some reason, I know so many people, including myself.
19: Yeah.
18: I say it all the time. I try to not do it, but it's so natural. You're talking, you say, you know, and then this happened, you know, and then over here went to there, and then that, you know.
19: There's a lot of that, you know.
18: But one of the things that you and I have talked about is the fact that when you look at the Republicans for 2028, they actually have got some candidates.
19: Yeah.
18: You know,
19: yeah, they do.
18: They've got, you know, J.D. Vance, of course, is there. DeSantis, Cruz. I mean, just right there, the three of those is quite wide, especially when it comes to fiscal politics, fiscal conservative politics,
19: right,
18: which is extremely important right now.
19: Yes.
18: When we talk about the economy, since that's the number one thing for people. And then we look at it, and it's like Harris is still dominating the Democrats. Harris and AOC and Newsom crying that they've rejected him. And so we've asked the question, who's going to come to the rescue for the Democrats? Here it is. Just the news. Former CNN host Don Lemon said in a recent podcast,
19: here we go,
18: that he is considering a presidential run if Americans are serious about wanting him, and place the odds of him doing so above 50%.
19: Above 50%?
18: Above 50%, yes. Lemon, okay, who was axed from CNN in 2023, said he has been approached about the matter by fans of his new podcast, an online commentary.
19: Okay. All right. Well, okay. This is where he took the wrong turn. Listening to fans of his podcast and commentary.
18: Right.
19: Because clearly they're not critical thinkers.
18: He said the support is very humbling.
19: I doubt it.
18: this is the best from the story. How the story. Right. I mean, these are the kind of things that make me laugh.
19: Yeah.
18: Lemon, a Democrat. We have the exact same sense of humor.
19: Who's the byline? Captain Obvious?
18: Lemon, a Democrat.
19: Oh, my
18: no
19: gosh.
18: Way. No,
19: what?
18: No, you.
19: Huh?
18: He can't be.
19: What? He's not an independent?
18: Lemon, a Democrat, said he has been torn on the topic because running for president would take his full devotion. You know, since you crash into churches, maybe you shouldn't use the word devotion.
20: Yeah, it's probably the wrong choice.
18: However, he said he would consider it if enough fans are serious.
20: All right, now here's the thing. Here's what we need our audience to do. Your mission, if you choose to accept it, it's a tough one. Become a fan of Don Lemon's podcast and encourage him to run. Because I really want this to happen. I want to see him in the debates.
18: Lemon said, these are quotes now.
20: All right.
18: I think I could be a better president than Donald Trump.
20: All right.
18: Mm-hmm. How serious is it? If the people want me, I'll do it. But it is a daunting undertaking to run for president in this country because you'd have to be devoted to it full time. And I would like to devote much of my time. Okay.
20: Yeah.
18: I shouldn't warn you when there's a hilarious moment coming up in his quote. Yeah.
20: It's pretty much all hilarious.
18: Okay.
20: All
18: right. Yeah. He goes, but it is a daunting undertaking to run for president in this country because you have to be devoted to it full time.
20: Uh-huh.
18: And I would like to devote much of my time to journalism.
20: Why are you going to start now? He's looking into journalism.
18: And the point is, he was never a journalist. He's a political activist. Exactly. Is what he is.
20: Yeah. Now you want to be a journalist?
18: I love this. When I'm out there, I'm out there. We're talking politics, right? And I cover the candidates, and I look at what they do, and they're very good. It makes me, who the hell are you covering?
20: Well, yeah.
18: And it makes me, he must be talking about Trump. And it makes me wonder my best way of being and operating in this society, whether it's through journalism or whether it's through becoming the president of the United States.
20: Okay.
18: When asked about the percentage chances that he does end up running one day, he placed it between 65% and 70%.

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1: You know that's impossible.
2: Yeah.
1: Because if a black hole sucked in the plane, it would suck in the entire planet. The entire solar system would be gone.
2: Yeah.
1: So you don't have to worry about a plane or the ocean or a continent or the world.
2: No, you
1: start
2: don't.
1: Worrying about the solar system and
2: that's
1: the
2: right.
1: sun.
2: That's right.
1: To that matter.
2: Yes.
1: If you know anything about physics at all and about the universe,
2: right.
1: you know, well, that's some whack job. Let's mm-hmm. ignore him and move to something that's more serious.
2: Mm-hmm.
1: And he actually brought it up, our listeners. And so, you know, we're wondering, could it have been a black hole? Man, and the looks of the faces of those airline accident experts and Mary Schiavo,
2: yeah,
1: bless her, took pity
2: yeah.
1: upon him
2: yeah.
1: and just said, well, no, because,
2: yeah.
1: you know, if there was a black hole, even if it was a pin-sized, I think it was Ruth said, like a pin-sized black hole, it would suck in the entire planet and solar systems.
2: So. Yeah.
1: And then they moved on to something else, and we're just like, what an idiot.
2: Yeah.
1: Now, but he wasn't the only idiot. His producers were idiots.
2: It was the entire team that put that together.
1: Right. Because, see, if and this is why I could never do television.
2: Mm-hmm.
1: Could you imagine the, all right, look, Eric, we're going to go with this. Some whack job called in and said, could it have been a black hole? And so, Eric, we've decided, since you host this show,
2: mm-hmm.
1: we have decided to ask the airline experts if it possibly could be a black hole. I know exactly how you would respond. No, I'm not doing it.
2: Actually, no, here's how I'd respond. I'd say, okay, we'll go with it. And then when Ms. Schiavo politely, she was very polite about it.
1: Oh, she was.
2: As you mentioned. She was very patient with him. Says, well, no, that means that we'd basically all be sucked into the black hole. And I'd respond, how do you know we haven't been?
1: I like that response.
2: And then the show would end. Because everyone's mind would be blown.
1: Right. Because what is reality?
2: You know, and it was,
1: and then somebody would say, Don, where's this coming from? Oh, I watched the part of Animal House where they smoked the joint.
2: Yeah, exactly.
1: Remember that one?
2: Yeah.
1: Remember that moment?
2: I watched half of a Neil deGrasse Tyson interview one time. It's the first half.
1: I hope it wasn't on biology
2: yeah.
1: of men and women, because
2: yeah.
1: for as smart as he supposedly is, he still doesn't have that down.
2: Yeah. It's the, you know, that collective ignorance. Because the intro should have been, okay, clearly it wasn't a black hole, even though that theory's been thrown around the internet. So could you, Ms. Schiavo, please tell us what all the possibilities would be, and do you have in your mind, based on your expertise, a likelihood as to what happened to this airliner? What do you think is most likely? What are the possibilities of how this plane just seemingly disappeared?
1: But I believe that had been done already, and they ran out of stuff. I think he ran out of, they didn't know where to go, because this was a couple of days after whatever, and every type of scenario from, you know, from a crashing pilot, you know, mechanical.
2: Well, no, what I'm doing is I'm asking her a leading question, because the leading question is ultimately, with her expertise, it's likely somewhere in the bottom of the ocean. Her answer, I already know what it's going to be. It's likely somewhere in the bottom of the ocean. And that's what you're doing. You're setting it up to where, what do you believe is the most likely, you know, all these theories out there of people who have no expertise. With your expertise, what is the most likely scenario for this flight ending? And because, remember, there were theories of it's on a secret island somewhere.
1: Oh, yeah, I remember that one.
2: Like, you know, and then.
1: Where was the, I forgot where the secret island was.
2: Yeah, I forget. It wasn't Oahu. It was somewhere else.
1: I mean, the conspiracy theorists.
2: Yeah. Just, no, it was every. It was, you know.
1: It was cracked to conspiracy theorists.
2: They landed on a tiny.

0: private island. You mean one not large enough for an airstrip? But you know, I mean, it was all over the place, and that's where you kind of give her you're introducing her, you're respecting her expertise, and you already know what her answer is likely going to be because you know what the likelihood of that plane being somewhere at the bottom of the ocean is. And then you go through, all right, then how, during a scenario, you know, what are the possibilities? How does this thing, how do we lose track of this thing based on its flight, what we know, what the data was, but the trace, the trail that it left, electronic data, how does something like this happen? You go on through the very basic questions, but what you're doing is you're opening the door to her expertise. These are leading questions for her to demonstrate her experience because she has great respect from all over the world, as you mentioned earlier, based on what she has done. You know, when you get into the ignorant game, to me, that's disrespectful to your guest.
1: Yeah, that's a great point.
0: You know,
1: it's complete disrespect because you know it's, yeah. Well, I don't know. You know, I'm assuming that the producers, Don Lemon, could have pushed it. You know, I don't know.
0: Because
1: when it comes to science, they're completely clueless.
0: Well, you know.
1: So if you're completely clueless, yeah. You may think it's legit. We think it's ridiculous because, as we've said, if you have elementary school knowledge of physics, mm-hmm. You know that that's an impossibility. That can't happen.
0: Right.
1: So you would just kind of go, no, guys, we can't go with that. That's a,
0: right.
1: Don't you understand?
0: This
1: you
0: is know? Somebody who deals with science and the facts and has been
1: right.
0: a part of countless investigations.
1: Right. We don't want to look like idiots in front of them.
0: And we don't want her, we don't want to bring her into this, you know, silly, yeah. Conspiracy theories realm. Let's let her experience shine and treat her with that respect when she's on the air.
1: But again, their science knowledge may be so bad, they may be so ignorant on science and black holes that they thought it was a legitimate question,
0: well,
1: which also is pretty hilarious.
0: Well, he thinks he's got a chance that there's a 50 to 70% chance he's going to run for president. Anybody believe that?
1: Now, I want to make a statement here, and this is I want to make this clear. This doesn't come from my overinflated ego,
0: mm-hmm.
1: or my narcissism,
0: mm-hmm.
1: but I know I could be a better president than Don Lemon.
0: Yeah.
1: That's a pretty low bar, isn't it?
0: It is a low. I was going to say, we could go around the room on that one. Yeah.
1: We are Red Eye Radio.
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0: We're in a radio. He's Eric Carlin. I'm Gary McNamara. Coming up, where's that? Oh, yeah. When climate hysteria finally hits reality.
1: Yeah.
0: It's something that you and I have talked about for the longest time, always, you know, based on, if you look at recent history, remember when Biden was running in 2019 and 2020.
1: Mm-hmm.
0: And he was talking about the fact that, you know, we're going to run the grid totally on solar and wind. And we went, can't believe they're actually using that. And then they finally came out and said, and nuclear. Remember they had to add nuclear?
1: Yeah.
0: Because they were like, you're an idiot.
1: Yeah.
0: You Democrats need to stop promoting. You cannot run the grid with solar and wind. It's impossible. You can't do it.
1: Right.
0: You'd be destroying the United States. But that got so deep into the Democratic Party where you see, for example, the cost of electricity double what it is in Texas and New York.
1: Mm-hmm.
0: Double.
1: Mm-hmm.
0: You're paying basically because that's what the legislature wants.
1: Yeah.
0: That's
1: the Democrats, by design.
0: Right. The Democrats want it. Well, what's going on in Massachusetts? Great story coming up.
1: Mm-hmm.

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1: U.S. Postal Service says the temporary holiday shipping price hikes will affect Priority Mail, Priority Mail Express, Ground Advantage, and Parcel Select shipments, noting most customers will experience single-digit to low double-digit percentage increases, with the steepest impacts likely relating to heavier packages traveling farther distances during the busy season. The rate changes will remain in place until January 17th.
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2: News. I'm Roxanne Evans. President Trump criticizing Ukrainian President Volodymyr Zelensky, blaming Ukraine's attacks on Russian oil refineries for high diesel prices. Fox's Chanley Painter.
3: Trump blames Zelensky for high diesel prices in the U.S., saying he ignored warnings not to attack Russian oil refineries. The criticism comes a day after the U.S. agreed to temporarily lift sanctions on Russian diesel exports.
2: Trump called for Ukraine to elect a new leader. An American among 12 dead following a Houthi attack on Riyadh International Airport. President Trump considering U.S. involvement.
4: We may. We're going to look at it.
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4: We just found out about the recent attack, so we'll make a decision. We move very quickly.
2: Four dead and thousands without power after Isaias struck the Gulf Coast. 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
1: And we are Red Eye Radio. 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
2: And thank you.
1: Yeah, so just to fill you in on that, I mean, the whole thing is when the show is over and everything else, a few minutes afterwards becomes our podcast.
2: That's
1: and there
2: right.
1: It is for you to listen to whenever you want.
2: We are there for you 24/7. I mean, there's a few minutes. I think it's up by the time the show's over.
1: I had to explain to somebody just the other day, who's a pretty smart person, how it works.
2: Right, yeah.
1: You know, it's like, well, then if I go into it, what if it's in the middle of the show? Well, no, it's not. No, once the show is over.
2: Yeah, when you start it, starts.
1: Yeah. It starts when you start. Really?
2: Yeah, like, yeah. Yeah, we're there when, you know.
1: Like, where have you been? Have you been the last half century? Okay, maybe not half century.
2: Yeah.
1: Or have you been the last 10 years?
2: Yeah.
1: You really didn't know. Really intelligent guy and had no idea that, the podcast means you. When you go to the app, you hit it and it starts from the beginning and goes. And I thought it was really interesting.
2: I used to pull a joke on my kids back in the VHS days, and it's we'd go to Blockbuster, and then we'd get the movie, right? You bring it home, and then you get and you put it in, and the end credits are showing because someone wasn't kind and they didn't rewind, right? So they didn't rewind it. And which I always thought, well, if they didn't, the store would make sure, that they would rewind. They actually, I owned a video store. And so you would have your own rewinding machine. So every once in a while, though, that didn't happen for whatever reason. So the end credits, I put it in, the end credits were on, and I'd say to my kids, oh, we missed it.
1: I like that.
2: Yeah, yeah. It was
1: torturing them.
2: Yeah, exactly. Sorry. Sorry. Well, that was, maybe next time. We're there for you. Our podcast is always there for you. We're the station that cares.
1: Oh, speaking of stuff, I don't want to forget to talk about this. Not that it's going to be a long discussion, but yesterday, funny thing is, I subscribed to ESPN Plus. For like 1 month because they have hockey.
2: Yeah.
1: Okay. I don't, I'm from Buffalo, so I never trust any of my teams going to do good luck. I mean, they may do good in the beginning, but when it comes to the end, and people say, that's terrible. Hey, it's been over 60 years.
2: Yeah.
1: So
2: it's not terrible. It's the Sabres.
1: So it's
2: worse than terrible.
1: And so I wanted to watch. They were, when I woke up, well, I knew it yesterday when I got in. I went, oh, okay. Because they replay the games.
2: Yeah.
1: You can watch the entire game. Mm-hmm. And I don't have time to do that, but I went, oh, okay, they were down 2-0, and they came back and won 3-2, in the third period. I go, that'd be a great third period to watch.
2: Yeah.
1: And what I do is I then, I make sure that my surround sound speakers, you start out to make sure that the crowd noise, you can hear everything, and you can adapt it, to exactly where you can hear somebody curse, from your right ear in the back, and the sounds all over the place. So I set myself up, got my coffee and everything else. And the hockey was great, but it was pure torture.
2: Yeah.
1: Every single break.
2: Mm-hmm.
1: And I know that I'm watching the Buffalo game, but they know that I'm in Texas.
2: Right.
1: So all the commercials are Texas related.
2: Okay.
1: Every single one was a Democrat ad.
2: Yeah.
1: Either against, there were only a couple for Abbott,
2: right?
1: But every single one was going against Paxton. And Paxton. And as I've said before, up until now, the vast majority of what I've seen streaming is the opposite.
2: Hmm. Yeah.
1: It's been Republicans hitting them, and it still continues to be the same. What are the Democrats trying to promote? Not one Tallarico ad that I have seen has promoted what he actually believes on the issues.
2: No. No.
1: And it doesn't attack Paxton on the issues.
2: Mm.
1: Everything is his moral character.
2: Mm.
1: And they have people that are on saying, I'm a Republican, but I won't vote for him because character is more important.
2: Mm-hmm.
1: you know, whatever, than whatever, as if Tallarico has character. I
2: mean, right, yeah.
1: With the things he has said.
2: Yeah.
1: I mean,
2: the man who believes Jesus was a radical feminist.
1: Yes.
2: Yeah.
1: So it's just, so when you, but I found it interesting, even for the, you know, Hinojosa running against Abbott,
2: mm-hmm.
1: nothing on the issues at all. Nothing right. as to where they stand on
2: right.
1: not one single ad have I seen have said, this is what we believe and this is how we'll make a difference.
2: Yeah, no.
1: None of them.
2: Right.
1: And every single Abbott or Paxton ad that I've seen, okay, I don't want to say that. The vast majority of what I've seen, there may be one that I wasn't paying attention to and it was on, mm-hmm. and there may be one out there I haven't seen.
2: Mm-hmm.
1: But the vast majority, and I'm saying, you know, 90-95% plus, says here's what they believe, we don't believe this, here's what we believe.
2: Yeah.
1: Mm. One side is all issue related.
2: Yeah.
1: The other side, for example, you know, they said one thing about Abbott in the Hinojosa ad. You know, he's just opened Texas wide for any data or AI center, which isn't true.
2: Right.
1: You know, because he's put his own moratorium on it.
2: Right, right.
1: But that was really, you know, that was really it. But are Democrats going to stop AI centers? Well, or data centers? They may try. It's just going to go to the states that want them and the communities that want it. So they're going to be built.
2: Yeah.
1: But I just thought it was interesting to promote the fact that, except for that one with Abbott, which was, you know, and he just wants to go hog wild with data centers. And, of course, he does everything for his friends and the big money. But nowhere did they actually hit the issues and where they specifically stand with any clarity at all.
2: Right.
1: No. And that's where we are.
2: Yeah.
1: So when we, right. do, you know, and that, by the way, when we say that, because that's exactly what we've talked about with Democrats, they cannot promote what they believe. And that's the evidence that we're not BSing you.
2: Mm-hmm.
1: You know, what are they running in the ads? And, you know, we'll see what happens, but I just wanted to bring that up. All right. Saw this in the Wall Street Journal.
2: Yeah.
1: This is just, it's something that you and I spend so much time on with the climate hysteria over the years as we attempt to commit, we have attempted to commit over the last, you know, 30, 40 years, economic and national security suicide with what mostly the Democrats have wanted to do. And mm-hmm. I say mostly because of Newt Gingrich sitting on the bench with Pelosi.
2: Mm-hmm.
1: And then remember, even Abbott here in the state of Texas going, we're number one in wind.
2: Mm-hmm. yeah.
1: But Massachusetts, we've talked about New York and what's going on with New York. How they're paying double the amount for electricity as we are here. And when Hochul tried, you know, she wants it, but realized this is killing us. This is killing us right now. And went to the Democratic leaders and they came back to her and said, hey, what do you stop this? This is calculated. This is our goal. Our goal. This isn't the fact that there are storms or we can't deal with climate change.
2: Right.
1: This is what we wish to do. This is our goal, to skyrocket electricity prices. The people of New York, they may be screaming now, but they voted for us, and we were clear this is what we wanted to do. We want to skyrocket electricity prices. Obama was the one that really led the charge on it openly and said it back in February of 2008.
2: Yep.
1: The goal is to skyrocket electricity prices, just like the goal was to open the border. It wasn't as if, well, there's a natural disaster or some political thing going on here that is making these things happen. No, it was their goal. It's what they wish to do.
2: Yeah.
1: And here, talking about the Wall Street Journal editorial page from the editorial board.
2: Mm.
1: While campaigning for governor of Massachusetts, excuse me, 4 years ago, Maura Healey boasted that as state attorney general, she had stopped two gas pipelines from coming into the state.
2: Mm.
1: Now she's pleading with the Trump administration to expedite permits for a pipeline expansion. Add Governor Healey to the list of Democrats mugged by energy reality. She said, quote, on several occasions, we have discussed our mutual desire to get more U.S. natural gas into New England to reduce reliance on higher cost imported fuel and lower costs for customers, she wrote Energy Secretary Chris Wright last week. Her letter beseeches the administration to move quickly and with urgency on the federal review needed to expand the gas pipeline. This addition, together with other recent expansions, would have provided enough capacity on this line to meet total household needs this past January, Ms. Healy writes. She says it could also save 600,000 utility customers, $40 million a year, and any federal delay would put those consumer benefits at risk. It's Trump's fault. She more or less concedes her costly blunder last decade in blocking two proposed pipelines that aimed to move more gas into her state from Pennsylvania. We do not need increased gas capacity to meet electric reliability needs, she said in 2015. Instead, Ms. Healy wanted the state to embrace energy efficiency and demand response programs. That's where utilities urge people to use less electricity, say by threatening their air conditioners. Better the voters swelter than generate CO2 emissions. Fast forward a decade, several nuclear and coal plants in New England that provided reliable baseline power have closed, leaving Massachusetts and the region more reliant on natural gas for electricity. Last year, natural gas made up about half of New England's power generation, solar and wind together, 8%. About half of Massachusetts households also rely on gas for heat. Due to pipeline constraints, the state during the winter must import liquefied natural gas from overseas, which is much more expensive. Since LNG timely arrival depends on long-term weather forecast, global market prices, and other logistical challenges, New England grid operator explains it's more expensive. Solar can't fill the winter power gap because of snow, clouds, and shortened daylight hours, a grid operator says. Winter storms that limit solar operation can also significantly limit the output of wind generation. Blah, blah, blah, blah, blah. My point is, just like Don Lemon, as we talked last hour with his whole black hole thing, I could have figured this out in elementary school.
3: Yeah, right, sure.
1: This is a kind of BS that the left throws at you. Oh, we can have a completely clean world, and we can run it on solar and wind and everything else.
3: Right.
1: To the point that Biden was running on that left and right. Remember when that woman was in his face? Remember he was doing a rally somewhere?
3: Mm.
1: He goes, no, it's just going to be, you know, we're not going to use fossil fuels. Fossil fuels, we're done with. We're going to be done with it.
3: Yeah.
1: Remember? That's my promise to you. And
3: right.
1: We're laughing going, yeah, right.
2: Well, then it took off, and everybody on the right was saying, look, he's promised no fossil fuels. And then I forget who it was, if it was Jen Psaki at the time. I think it was. We had to come back and say, well, there won't be no fossil fuels. There will be some fossil fuels. And it's like, no. No, you don't get to switch mid-game. Yeah. Of course, they always thought they could.
1: So you have to ask yourself this question. Why, if you're a Democrat, why did they do that to you? You're screaming now.
3: Mm-hmm.
1: In New York, they're screaming. In Massachusetts, they're screaming.
3: Yeah.
1: You've got to lower this. No, it's the reason that we did it on purpose. And okay, come on, Trump administration, could you please expedite those fossil fuels into our state? Expedite it now.
3: Yeah.
1: We're in bad shape here. We caused it, but come on, expedite, fast track fossil fuel exports into our state.
3: Yeah.
1: Mind-boggling.
3: Let's do it now.
1: We are Red Eye Radio.
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0: We are Red Eye Radio, and he is Eric Carley, and I'm Gary McNamara. And so when you see something like this, Eric, I mean, you're just like, this is where, at times, and I know this is tough to believe, that I'm almost speechless.
1: Yeah.
0: About the whether it's willful ignorance, whether it's what my dad said, that people wish to be BS, that you can be a politician and come out and say, we have discovered a money tree, and it produces money, and you can get a significant number of people that will go, that's a great idea. Trump's not doing that. And there's a money tree over here. They told me they can have a... I mean, that's the same thing as saying there's a money tree where everybody can get money. It's the same thing as telling people that we can run the grid on solar and wind.
1: Well, if they don't care about the national debt, that $40 trillion plus, which is a massive, massive issue, and it's real, it's actually real, then they'll believe, you know, anything. If that's not an issue, then that's how they get to the, well, there must be a money tree. We'll fix the debt with the money tree. And, yes, we can run the entire world on wind and solar. You know, wind-powered boats. Remember that one?
0: Yeah.
1: We used to call them sailboats.
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13: Tensions rise. I'm Roxanne Evans, Fox News. A deadly missile attack on Saudi Arabia's main international airport has killed 12 people, including an American, and wounded more than 300 others. Fox's Stephanie Bennett.
14: King Khalid International Airport and the surrounding area has been targeted multiple times since fighting escalated between the Iran-backed Houthi rebels and the Saudi-backed Yemeni government forces. The Houthis claimed responsibility for earlier attacks that killed and wounded several other people. British, Spanish, and U.S. embassies in Riyadh are advising its citizens to avoid the airport and surrounding areas. But the fact that the Houthis have been able to disrupt such a significant airport will have a large impact. Now, the Houthi rebels have made gains along the Red Sea, giving them better surveillance of shipping in a corridor that's a crucial alternative to the Strait of Hormuz, where Iran has been attacking ships. The Saudis have sought support from the U.S. and other allies, along with its airports, military facilities, and oil infrastructure have also came under attack.
13: President Trump has struck a deal for Russian diesel. Edward Lawrence of Fox Business Network.
15: 300,000 tons of diesel have now been agreed to be released by Russia, and Russia actually removed the sanctions or the block that they had on giving that to the globe. Another 500,000 tons of oil will go out on November 1st, so you'll have an immediate impact on global prices and then a continued impact after November. From the president's perspective, he's been trying to get diesel prices down so the price doesn't affect inflation. Vladimir Zelensky, the president of Ukraine, he does not like this deal, condemned it immediately, saying it would just prolong the war, giving Russia more money.
13: And President Trump told reporters Ukraine should get a new president because Zelensky doesn't make deals. Isaias still moving north after slamming into Florida's panhandle last night, leaving two people dead in Florida and two dead in Alabama. America's listening to Fox News.
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17: 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I want to jump right in because the talk around the Mid-South when it comes to the real estate market for buyers is rates and getting the best deal that you can when it comes to making that first or that next home purchase. Joining me today is a guy with a lot of the answers that you're going to be looking for from Mortgage Investors Group. Mortgage Mono is back today. And I will say, how are you doing, Mono?
18: How you doing?
17: Yeah, see, I just set it up and you spiked it on. That was.
18: I'm doing great. Thank you for having me. It is always a pleasure to be here and just talk about rates and real estate and life.
17: Let's see if we can help some people here over the next 8 or 9 minutes, Mono. And we've had a trend where the Fed has held steady, or even when they've raised the rate, and with this new Fed chairman, we had a recent raising of the rate. It's not the end of the world. It's not Armageddon, is it?
18: No, it's not. And everybody's got to remember, the Fed's raising rates is not affecting the bond market and long-term rates. It has to do with your credit cards, your car loans, things like that. And a lot of times when they're raising the rates, the bond market has already factored that in. What's really affecting everything right now is the war and the volatility and things to that degree. That is what's affecting it. And then after the Fed meets, what the Fed says afterwards is always what makes our rates go crazy. But
17: now, is that based on the emotional reaction of the people that hear the message, or is it the content from what Chairman Walsh has to say?
18: The content. Everyone, not just Walsh, but everyone that we've had has always, that's the thing. Everybody knows what's going to happen when the Feds do it. Usually there's no surprise in most cases. And then the content of what they're saying just kind of leaves it open, and that makes the emotions go crazy for the investors.
17: From the outside looking in, it's crazy to think, Mono, that for someone that maybe has done their homework to prepare to purchase a house and has done the legwork, that something that's happening on the other side of the globe can disrupt whether or not what their note is going to be, you know, affordable or not affordable, you know, when maybe buying that first house in East Memphis?
18: You're right. And it's the gas prices right now, and that's what's driving everything. I mean, the trucks, I mean, you see diesel prices right now are crazy.
17: Yeah, they're insane.
18: What you got to do is you got to do your homework. You got to do your what you got to afford, and you can always refinance later. I mean, you can always refinance later. But you got to make sure you can afford what you're trying to buy. And then if you can refinance later, it's fine. A lot of lenders right now will refinance you for free. Their fees that they do. And the closing attorneys are doing the same thing.
17: It's an effort to help. And you compare what a local lender can do, a reputable local lender as yourself can do, compared to, say, an algorithm. An algorithm's going to spit out something to say you can afford this much house. You're going to give folks a reality check, typically, in, yeah, well, here's how much you can afford, but let's look at what the reality is of how comfortable can you be with the rest of, you know, the other facets of your life with that type of note.
18: Well, I get really scared when they ask me what can I afford? I turn it back to them and say, well, what is your budget right now and how much are you saving and things to that degree. Like you said, turn it back on them a little bit. And just because I say you can afford it doesn't mean that you should afford it. I mean, if you came in thinking you need to spend about $1,500 and I tell you you can spend $3,000 on a house, that might not be in your budget. You might want to go on trips. You might want some furniture and college education for your kids, you know, things like that.
17: And you're a man of high moral character, Mono. I've known you for years, and one of the things is just because you can doesn't mean you should.
18: Amen. That's exactly what I say. And look, I mean, only way I make money is to do a loan. But we're going to do the right loan. I mean, I just told somebody yesterday, you're better off doing a home equity line of credit. You don't want to mess with that 5.875 that you have, and all you're needing is another $50,000 to do some home repairs. Do that right now, and if rates come down, we'll put it all together later.
17: I know when we spoke a couple of weeks ago, when we went over the HELOCs, I mean, that is the exact point that you made. It's like there are situations when different products are perfect for you compared to other times. And let's talk about some solutions, because you are a man of solutions. We've talked about the numbers, but let's talk about some of the things that are out there right now and creative ways that people can get into a home. What are some things that you're looking at that are helping people?
18: Well, one of the things is the THEA HEROES is for first responders and teachers now. And they're getting rates like 5.75. For a 30-year fixed loan. And $10,000 forgivable over 10 years as a down payment assistance.
17: What's that stipulate? They have to live in the house for 10 years?
18: Yes. And now, if they don't, there's a way to... prorating, like 7 years, you know, so, but it's a great program. I mean, it's interest free on the 10,000. So if you don't live there 10 years, you just pay that back, you know, whatever you hadn't used.
17: Oh, that's incredible.
18: Yeah.
17: Is that an every year thing? And is that always available, or are there limited funds for that?
18: Well, the THCA, it's available all the time. Now, the rate does go with the market. They'll buy a bond, a share of loans, a bonds, or whatever they're called. And when that's done, then the next rate. But, I mean, rates right now, as you know, are closer to 7 and over 7. So 5.75 on a
17: it's almost like stealing at this point.
18: Police officers, firefighters, paramedics, teachers, and veterans, the veterans have the VA loan, which is 100%, but you get $10,000 if a seller is not willing to pay your closing costs. That's a good way to get that done.
17: Sure. And in this market, for buyers with high inventory right now, there is a better chance that you may get those closing costs covered by the seller, but to your point, it's not a guarantee, and you have to have really a good plan B to go with that. Now, if you're not a first responder, if you're not a teacher, you mentioned a moment ago, refinancing right now, that a lot of lenders are being very helpful with that.
18: Yes, absolutely. Absolutely. Yes, sir.
17: And, you know, is there anything else? We got about another minute left or so, Mono. Is there anything else that we need to hit on right now? Anything that would be important for our audience to know?
18: Well, the Fannie Mae and Freddie Mac are coming out with a new appraisal form, which is for realtors out there. You might want to make the contract a little longer than a 30-day, because it's going to take them twice as long. And unfortunately, right now, the cost of that is going to be twice as much. It's a lot more detail. Right now, FHA and VA is not doing it, so they're keeping the same old form, but I bet they're going to fall in line eventually.
17: Isn't that ironic that it used to be the FHA and VA loans that took longer, and now they're going to be the quicker ones?
18: Yeah, you got to figure it out. When it first comes out, it's going to take a lot longer, then all of a sudden we're back to normal, you know, again.
17: Yeah. Now, I know your door is open for a cup of coffee or to talk Tigers, but your phone is open as well, and you've always been so helpful here with us with information. Imagine he's giving this to us in about an 8.5-9 minute span. Imagine what he can do when he's sitting down with his laptop and goes to work for you. How do folks get in touch with you? Where are you, Mono?
18: Well, you can always call me at 901-496-6266, or my website is www.mortgagemono.com. MANO.
17: The A is very important. Yeah, for sure. Mono, it's great to see you. Thank you for giving us another round of great information. And of course, go Tigers, go. And hopefully they can pull out another win this weekend. Mono, thank you so much for joining us today.
18: Let's go. Thank you so much for having me.
17: We're just getting started. Can you imagine that? Wait till what else we got in store for you. 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
8: Well, hey there, everyone. Good morning, good afternoon, wherever you are joining me, whichever time zone. This is Buy, Sell, or Stay, and I am your friend in real estate, Tim Van Horn, and I'm so glad to have you riding along with me today. And we're going to slow things down just a little bit, take a deep breath, and talk about something that gets folks way too wound up, and that is making an offer on a house. Now, listen, I know it can feel like you're stepping into the ring with Mike Tyson or Jerry the King Lawler, and all you brought is your pool noodle. Well, it doesn't have to be scary. If you keep a few things front of mind, you can walk in calm, cool, collected, and most importantly, confident. So today, I've got the 7 most important things to keep in mind when making an offer on a house. 7 things. Easy. Hey, we can do this. We're going to do this. So buckle up. Let's talk about some real estate and making an offer. All right, let's start with number 1. And this one comes before you even write a single word on that contract. And that is know what you can really afford. Now, I know what you're thinking. Hey, Tim, my bank has already told me what I'm approved for. Hey, that's great, but that's not the same thing as your comfort zone. Now, hopefully you have spoken with a great lender like Mortgage Mono at Mortgage Investors Group, who's had that discussion with you about the comfort zone. But if you haven't, have that conversation, because there is a difference. Just because the bank says you're approved up to $450,000, you can put any number in there, really, it doesn't mean that you want to be eating bologna sandwiches for the next 20, 30 years, right? No, of course you don't. Now, here in the Mid-South, of course, we've got property taxes, insurance, utilities. And I will tell you this, the utility companies around here, they don't care that you're trying to keep your mortgage under control. The bills are due when the bills are due. So before you put in an offer, know your number, know your real number, the one that will let you get some sleep at night, so that when you go into negotiations, you're actually looking forward to what's happening, and that when you do eventually move into that house that you want, you're going to be looking forward to it and know that you don't have to worry about crunching the numbers because you have already done that. There's something else that you need to do, and that's to know the market that you're in. Memphis and the Mid-South as a whole, it's an interesting place, kind of a funny place, because you've got Cordova kind of doing one thing, Midtown doing another, Collierville, Germantown, Millington, Olive Branch, Munford, Atoka.

0: they're kind of got, it's almost like their own little independent nation on some days. And some neighborhoods move very fast. Some take their sweet time in moving. Some sellers might expect multiple offers in a weekend, and others are thrilled if their phone rings once every 3 weeks. It really is a hodgepodge in this area. So before you make an offer, you need to know, am I in the middle of a sprint? Is this a marathon, or am I taking a Sunday stroll when it comes to the timing and what will happen in the negotiations? Price and strategy depend on it, and that's why I love doing what I do as a realtor, because I walk alongside buyers and help throughout this process to understand not just the dollars and cents, but also those intangibles like the timing and the psychology of it all. There truly is more to being a buyer's agent than passing papers back and forth to the seller's agent or to the seller of a house. Let's move on. I've got number three for you here, and this is one where people get into trouble, mostly because it's not flashy, it's not fun, and that's checking the comparables. And I get it. I'm sure most people don't wake up on a Saturday morning and say, hey, you know what? Sounds like it would be fun. You know what? Let's pull up some spreadsheets. Look at some spreadsheets over a cup of coffee. The comps, though, it's truly a reality check. I'd even call it your grounding, a grounding wire, because that's how you know whether a house is priced fairly or whether the seller threw a number at the wall and just hoped that it would stick. Because it, just because a price is listed on a property doesn't mean that it was well researched. You're going to want to have your agent prepare some comparables to look at similar homes in the neighborhood, how they've sold in the last 3 to 6 months. How quickly did they sell? Were there updates, or were they stuck back in the 60s and the 70s? Because if a house down the street sold for about $320 and was truly updated with new appliances, fresh paint, et cetera, and the one you're looking at is listed at $355, but it's still got carpet from when the TV show Cheers was on, well, that kind of gives you a heads up about the research. A good agent will hand you this info, but here's the thing. They can put it in your hand. I can put that info in your hand, but you've got to absorb it. You've got to see the pattern, because when you make your offer, it feels a whole lot better when you know that it's rooted in reality, the market reality, and not wishful thinking. So if you're thinking about searching for a home, reach out to an agent. I want to be your guy on that at 901-262-5000. You can call me. You can text me too. But we're not done here. We're just getting started on the things that go into making an offer. Number four is a biggie. Know how much room you really have to negotiate. A lot of folks walk into a negotiation like it's a poker game and thinking if they maybe just stare down their opponent just enough, they can bluff their way into a better price. Doesn't work that way. Real estate does not care about how good your poker face is. It cares about your limits. And before you ever put pen to paper on that offer, you need to know where your ceiling is, where's your floor, and where are you willing to bend, and where are you going to hold fast? If the house is listed at $350,000 and your absolute maximum is $345,000, then you're really not negotiating. You're kind of wishing. So keep in mind what your wiggle room is so that you have real expectations going into negotiations. And we all love a good deal. And I get this every year. I've got at least a couple of folks that'll say, hey, let's just throw a low ball in and see what happens. Does that work? Most of the time, not so much. And it can get the conversation off to a negative start. Most of the time, especially in a popular neighborhood, a low ball offer is just a great way to get the seller to roll their eyes and not necessarily take any subsequent offers you may follow up with as being something to take seriously. So figure out ahead of time, do you care more about the price? Is it the closing costs or getting into the house quickly, or even having the seller handle the repairs so that you're not having to patch the drywall the first month that you're in the house? Negotiation isn't always about beating the other person. It's about getting what you want that helps you put you in the best position financially and for any other factors that you consider to be important. Again, I say it's about making you happy. Negotiation is not always about compromise. Compromise often means everybody goes away unhappy. Let's talk about number five, and that's contingencies. Which contingencies do you need, and which ones can you skip? Contingencies are your safety net, and you want a safety net. This is your money. This is your home. This is your future. You want protections. Here's the trick. Every single contingency you add makes your offer feel a little bit heavier to the seller. Now, hear what I'm saying. It makes the offer feel heavier. It's not necessarily a deal killer, but you don't want to walk in carrying a backpack full of bowling balls. The big contingencies are inspection, which for me, as a buyer's agent, I believe that is a non-negotiable. You've got to have that inspection because you need to know what you are buying. A financial contingency, unless you're paying for cash, you need that in case something goes wrong with the lending process. Appraisal. This protects you from overpaying. You can do all the research in the world, but you always want to be able to go in with peace of mind knowing that you've not put yourself in a negative situation. There are some other contingencies like sale of your current home contingency, repair contingencies, timing contingencies, and those can make your offer look like you almost need a permission slip to go to the bathroom or to go to recess. The fewer contingencies that you need, the better it is. I'll say it again. I will never tell you to skip an inspection. This is the Mid-South. We have termites that are all across the Mid-South. James Pest Management, you hear them each and every month, and they tell you about the prevalence. They are not joking. And we've got crawl spaces in the Mid-South that have probably hosted more wildlife than the Memphis Zoo. But I will tell you to think about which contingencies are essential and which ones are comfort items you can let go if the market is competitive. The cleaner the offer, the sharper that it looks. Let's roll on into number 6. And this one surprises folks every single time. Sometimes it's not about the money. Yeah, oh, price absolutely matters. It is your money. No kidding about that. But depending on the seller, the terms can matter just as much and sometimes even more so. You can make your offer stronger by shortening the closing time, offering a flexible move-out date, putting down solid amount of earnest money, reducing those repair requests or asking for just the major items, and keeping your offer as clean as it possibly can be. And I've seen sellers choose an offer that was several $1,000s less simply because the buyer said, hey, we will work with your schedule. These things do matter. Sometimes it's not the highest offer that wins. It's the offer that feels the lightest, that feels the easiest. And people underestimate sometimes just how powerful smooth and steady can be. Let me toss one more at you. Be ready to walk away. Number 7. And this, you would think as an agent and someone that works on compensation by commission that I would not like this. This is actually one of my personal favorites because it puts you in control as the buyer, and that is be ready, truly ready to walk away. This involves emotion. I get it, and people feel this one. You find a house, you start imagining this is the right one, and you start getting attached, but here's the truth. If the seller won't budge or the price doesn't make sense or the repairs are overwhelming or it feels like the deal just it feels like it's aging you like crazy, well, you have to be willing to step back because the right house, the one that sings to you, should not require you to twist yourself into a stressful pretzel. This area is big. 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And the good ones, there's always another one out there. 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
3: In 1943, the U.S. Mint switched from bronze pennies to steel pennies to conserve copper. A few leftover bronze blanks accidentally made it into the presses, creating one of America's rarest coins. A Texas family held on to one of the rare pennies. It recently was authenticated by professional coin grading service and valued at $235,000.
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4: I'm Deborah Valentine. President Trump rallying supporters in Clarksville, Tennessee Saturday as the GOP attempts to retain majority control of Congress. The president touting the campaign of Republican gubernatorial candidate Marsha Blackburn.
5: Marsha's going to win. You better win, Marsha. She took a little risk. She decided to leave the Senate. But she's great. She's going to win.
4: Blackburn's Democratic opponent, Jerry Green, has recently been rising in some polls. Hurricane Isaias, now a post-tropical system causing hundreds of thousands of power outages and at least two fatalities in Florida. Congressman Jimmy Patronis of Florida on the Fox Report.
6: We had two fatalities. It could have been worse, but people heeded the warnings. But a poor fella, a tree fell on him. And the other one was totally avoidable. It was a generator inside of somebody. House.
4: At least two other fatalities occurred in Alabama. 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
17: We talk a lot about ultra-processed foods, but here's a new reason to pay attention. Harvard study just found that adults who eat the most ultra-processed foods had a nearly 60% higher risk of dementia. Now, here's a way of thinking about it that I think is important. For years, we've been told that if we can't stop at just one chip or cookie, It's a failure of willpower. But scientists who study this say that's not fair. These foods are deliberately engineered. The perfect mix of sugar, fat, additives. They make them irresistible. In other words, it's not that you're weak necessarily, it's that the food was designed to beat you. And that's worth knowing, because it takes the guilt out of it and puts the blame where it belongs. Keep in mind, almost 70% of what is on supermarket shelves is ultra-processed. What you should be doing is shopping for foods with the fewest ingredients possible. I'm Dr. Sanjay Gupta, helping you live a better life.
18: Ad Council.
0: Jumping back into it on buy, sell, or stay. And to give you an update, last week we had a very serious and deep dive regarding data centers with our next guest. And I asked if he would return so that we could talk about more quality of life, some lighter things. And he said, yeah, if we had a meeting and a pre-meeting on getting things sorted out. Well, I'll tell you that we did get things sorted out. And he is back today. And we're going to talk about some other significant things going on in and around North Mississippi. It's our friend from DeSoto Times Tribune, Mark Randall, is back in studio. Mark, I appreciate you being a repeat offender. We ran out of time last week, and very gracious of you to join us again today. How are you today?
19: It seems like I never left, but yes, I'm a mic hog. Sorry, audience. I tend to be a mic hog. But no, great to be back. Thanks for having me.
0: Yeah, well, we're glad that you're back, because you always have some just information that's significant. A lot of people love North Mississippi, and with good reason. There's a ton of stuff going on, and I noticed there's been some expansion at the Olive Branch Airport, not necessarily in the land mass, but what they've got going on out there structurally.
19: People might not know this, but the airport at Olive Branch is the busiest airport in the region. I'm not talking about, you know, Memphis Airport. It's the busiest general aviation airport in the Mid-South, and the busiest in Mississippi. I mean, we're talking, you know, 105,000 what they call operations, takeoffs, landings, something going on at the airport.
0: Why is that?
19: Well, because when you invest in your airport, you know, you repave your tarmacs, you know, you invest in the infrastructure there, you build more hangars, it opens up more hangar space, and it takes pressure off of having to fly in and out of Memphis. And I don't mean commercial flights, but I mean corporate jets. It's easier for them to get in and out if you have the option. So it's absolutely booming out there. They get grants all the time. They've built new hangars. They've, you know, redone the tarmac. It's just a booming airport out there.
0: Everything looks like a hangar out there. So is that a new hangar really that they built?
19: Yeah, they got a grant last year for about $1.5 million, and they built a city-owned corporate hangar. So this new, I think it's 20,000 square feet. It's a big one. It can hold five corporate aircraft, and I think they said they might even have room for six, depending on the size. So why is that a big deal? Again, well, you know, if you're a company that is looking to locate, you want an airport to be able to land your jet. You got to have some place to have it hangered. But they are, Olive Branch is one of the few, certainly one of the few that is building city owned hangars. So that means when it's city owned, they get the money for it.
0: So now, where does the revenue come from on the airport? Is it landing or takeoff fees?
19: Well, that's probably a part of it. I don't know if they do that at general aviation, but you're paying, it's like you would pay if you were to rent a storage shed. Basically, yeah. So you get to park your aircraft there, you pay your monthly fee. That money goes straight to the city, but they are one of the few airports. It might be the only one in this area that's actively building more hangar space. And also, they are unique in the fact, too, Tim, that they actually are letting people build private hangars there as well. So it distinguishes them from some of the other airports. So, yeah, you know, more hangar space, more customers are going to want to come to your airport, fly in and out, less congestion in Memphis. So it's just another option and a great thing to have for your region.
0: And for those new to the area, if you're in the southern part of Memphis, if you see some planes that are slowly heading south, they're circling around, odds are they're getting ready to land down at Olive Branch Airport. They stay pretty busy down there. Hernando is a beehive of activity as the county seat, but the growth down there has been exponential, and the quality of life there seems to be a general commitment and some recent changes too.
19: Yeah, Hernando kind of fancies itself as the Germantown of DeSoto County. You know, it's more upscale. Their biggest asset is they've got that wonderful, wonderful old courthouse and Courthouse Square, which stays busy all the time with, you know, activities. They've got the Water Tower Festival. They've got Farmers Market, one of the best Farmers Market that gets written up year after year after year.
0: How often is that Farmers Market? I get questions about that. Is it every weekend?
19: It's every weekend. Yes, every weekend until it'll be wrapping up pretty soon, until maybe September or October. You know, they have Dickens of a Christmas there. So that is a huge asset. Well, they've been adding to their huge asset. They recently used some of their ARPA fund, which was the American Rescue Plan Act from back in the COVID days. Remember the COVID days? They had some money to use. So they installed some outdoor lighting on Panola Street, which is just a little side street off of the square. So that's lit up nicely now. Well, their newest investment is just this last week, they had a ribbon cutting for a new speaker system. So you think, well, what big deal? What's a speaker system? Well,
0: let me ask you, what's the big deal with the speaker system?
19: Well, the big deal with the speaker system is it changes the mood. You can be there shopping or during an event, and they can play pretty much anything they want, which also means they can play, you know, local musicians, regional musicians. It changes the vibe of the square. You're kind of walking around. They can play, you know, Christmas music, so you can be in a happy shopper listening to Perry Como or, you know, putting you in a good mood. So they had a nice ribbon cutting for that. But again, it's quality of life. It's defining places, spaces, unique experiences for people who want to come and see something different. So that's a big deal. And the next thing they'll be getting are these nice decorative, wayfinding signs, you know, nice decorative wayfinding signs, street signs. They'll point in a direction, you know, if you want to go to the courthouse here or there. But so it's just a nice addition. Mayor Johnson actually stole it. I think he said he stole it from Greenville. He heard that they had speakers. So he kind of snitched that idea and said, well, you know, we really need to do these in Hernando. So they did. So maybe the next time you're down there, you might be hearing some music. Maybe it could be AC/DC or Led Zeppelin. Could be Perry Como. Could be someone you don't know. You know, could be the Mormon Tabernacle. You don't know. But the point
0: that's
19: is
0: the second time you've mentioned Perry Como. Are you on a Perry Como kick?
19: Well, no, but he's the first song I think of, you know, at Christmas time. So I don't know.
0: No, that's a good point. Fair enough.
19: I'm a child, sort of mostly of the 80s, but I caught a little bit of the 70s, and I remember the sweater. You know, him in the sweater and the fireplace in the background, and you know, Andy Williams too. So nothing wrong with Perry. Perry's not a square.
0: No, not at all. No, he's good. Mark Randall joins us from DeSoto Times Tribune. And you've chronicled on here the delay in South Haven for a hotel by the Lander Center and the Convention Center, which was all to be connected. But I have to tell you, I was down at Lander Center not too long ago. You know, hockey starts up in just a couple of weeks down there. But the Convention Center, man, it's moving quickly.
19: Yeah, if you drive by, it really, really looks good. And again, Tim, another example of a wise use of taxpayer dollars. That is an incredible regional draw. Conventions, you know, now you're going to have hockey back there again. All kinds of events, you know, go on at the Lander Center. So, yes, they pumped a lot of money into it. The facade will look different. It's going to give them more convention space. You're going to be a brand new children's theater. The only thing missing, unfortunately, is it was supposed to have a nice high rise, I think it was 6 or 7 story hotel next. It was supposed to have, you know, some upscale residents or restaurants and a lazy river. And they were supposed to be going up at the same time. Well, I don't know what the behind the scenes are, but it hasn't started yet. So that's a big disappointment for them because they would have been the only convention center in Mississippi to have an attached hotel. And that's big when people book conventions. You want to be able to, you know, walk from your convention, your events, and just walk across a catwalk or whatever to an attached hotel so that you don't have to go anywhere. So that's a bit of a delay, but oh man, it really does look beautiful. I'm amazed every time I drive by the progress that they're making down there. And it's going to be so good to see the return of hockey too. You know, they had the River Kings there, and I'm a big hockey fan, so I'm looking forward to it. I kind of miss soccer there too, but the week before, they had Weird Al, so they get big concerts, they get sporting events, they get you know, trade shows. This will take that facility to a whole new level. So basically, if I were Memphis, I'd be like, oh boy, we got some competition down here in North Mississippi.
0: You know, the funny thing is we're virtually out of time to chat about quality of life. The thing is we've really just scratched the surface with this. How do people find out more about what's happening every day in
19: Sutter
0: County?
19: I don't know. They probably know more than I do because I am overwhelmed every day, Tim. There is just so much going on. I took a recent trip to Dallas and I came back and was like, oh my God, a Mayo Clinic's here. It's like, oh. So yeah, the blue boxes, you can pick a physical copy of the paper or come to our office or DeSotoTimes.com online.
0: All right, fantastic. Mark Randall, we'll always appreciate you, buddy, and looking forward to talking to you again really, really soon. Again, that's DeSotoTimes.com. 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
0: to do a deep dive now for those of you that are out there thinking about putting your home on the market, or you already have and you've had that question in your mind. You know, what is home staging? Is this something that would be or would have been beneficial to me? If you're sitting on the fence about that, or you're just curious, listen up, because we got a great guest now, and she's going to tell us about home staging. And I think probably along the way, she may not know, she's probably going to bust some myths for us, and she's going to tell us about some of the benefits, how that can be a useful tool in helping you in a highly competitive buyer's market stand out. Jennifer Ryan with the Gilded Lily joins us on Buy Seller Stay. Jennifer, thanks for joining me. How are you doing today?
1: Hi, I'm doing great. Thank you so much for having me.
0: So you are a professional home stager. Give us a little bit about your background. How long have you been doing this?
1: I am a professional home stager. I've been doing this 8 years now.
0: Okay.
1: So I was in corporate before that, and then just decided to take the leap and get into home staging.
0: This has got to be an interesting time for you, because home inventories around the Memphis area are the highest they've been now in over 2 years, and people are looking for ways to get an edge to be seen and get their homes sold. Let's talk a bit about home staging, and let's just jump right in to what is home staging and what isn't home staging.
1: Sure. Yeah, it is a tough market right now. Home staging is when you have a professional come in and help you put your furniture, your house in order so it looks excellent in photos, and it's also easier for people when they're walking into your home to see themselves there.
0: Would it be fair to say that it's a pretty broad definition of what home staging is, that sometimes maybe it's a tweak, but sometimes maybe it is an overhaul? Can you speak to those extremes and what the norm is, maybe somewhere in between?
1: Sure. There's two different types of home staging. One is occupied. That's when you live in your home that you're currently trying to sell. The other is vacant. That's when you've completely moved out and there's nothing in the home. So occupied is the most common, and those are really fun, that I go in and I work with the homeowner, and we basically walk and talk the entire home. We go through each room and we discuss what items need to stay, what items need to go, maybe a different paint color, just different options to make their home marketable to the maximum amount of people.
0: I've seen your work before, and you're not a person that immediately goes in screaming for some sort of overhaul. You're very thoughtful in incorporating what people already have, because I think probably fiscally and emotionally, that's a pretty big deal.
1: It is a huge deal. And it is people selling your house and leaving your house. It's a very emotional experience a lot of the time. So it's really fun walking in, working with the homeowner, just saying, hey, let's take a look at this and maybe move this out of here, move this around. The biggest thing when you're getting your house ready to list that I see is really depersonalizing. You may have lived in your house for 30 years. You've had 30 years of every day coming in, either bringing stuff in, really living there. I tell every single homeowner that I go work with, the way we live and the way we sell couldn't be more extreme. So when we're selling, we are positioning our home so anybody could see themselves living there. So you want to get rid of the family photos. So you don't want people walking in and focusing on what they're not buying. We want to focus on the windows, the walls, the floors, and we want to take away the visual clutter that kind of gets in the way of people seeing that. And so that's what I do when I walk people through with home staging. It's a lot of fun.
0: Jennifer, I'm so glad you said that, because we have preached on here time and time again about how the key for getting someone interested in buying a house is oftentimes it's the head connecting to the heart, mm-hmm. where they have to see themselves in there. And part of that, I suppose, is reminding the home seller that they were in those shoes when they purchased the home, probably.
1: That's right. It's really getting them to separate themselves from their current, that's their home. And when you go to list it, it's now turned back into a house. So we need to market it to the vast amount of people. And the easiest way to do that is to depersonalize and declutter. Some of the best projects that I've done with homeowners that haven't occupied, they're living there, is when we can go in and tweak their furniture placement. I hear it more times than not. Oh my gosh, why didn't I live this way the whole time? So it's just a lot of fun. It's the really fun before and afters when people can take a look back and say, wow, I really wish I'd lived this way. Do I really want to move? And they always do. They always do. But it does help sell faster. Our goal.
0: Our friend Jennifer Ryan with the Gilded Lily is joining us. She is a professional home stager, and she has talked about how sometimes it's a tweak. Maybe it's more than that, but you've talked about occupied. But you also mentioned vacant as well, and that's a whole different kettle of fish, isn't it?
1: It sure is. So vacant home staging is somebody has already completely moved out of the house, and it, obviously it's empty. So when people walk into an empty home, it's very cold. You know, there's nothing to look at other than what's there, which are the walls and the floors and everything, which is great. But these are houses that people have lived in, so they're not new homes.
0: Sure.
1: You know, so really your eye is just drawn to what's there, and there may be, you know, a dated kitchen or maybe a dated bathroom. And so when there's nothing else to look at in the home, that's what you focus on. It's like, oh my gosh, I'm going to have to immediately redo that bathroom. I'm going to immediately redo the kitchen. When we come in and stage a vacant home, we do, one, the main rooms, the rooms that people see when they first walk in, which is the entry, the living room, the dining room, the kitchen.
0: Go figure, the exact same rooms that people look at first when they look at online photos.
1: Right, exactly.
0: What a coincidence.
1: Exactly. So we go and set the rooms up, complete with furniture, rugs, lamps, art, accessories, to make it feel like a home. So people could actually see themselves living there versus focusing on the negative, which is, oh, I've got to renovate the bathroom or renovate the kitchen. They can walk in and say, oh, wow, I could really see me living in this space. And I do think my couch would fit here. So when people look at an empty room in a house, you would think that it would feel larger. And reality, it's the opposite. Rooms feel smaller when there's nothing in there because there's nothing to give it scale. There's nothing to say, oh, my, you know, 7-foot sectional, I don't think it's going to fit in this room. Whereas you, in reality, you could fit a 9-foot. It's just hard to see that when there's nothing there. There's just no sense of scale.
0: And maybe sometimes bigger isn't always better, a bigger room. I would assume that there are some emotions that you're looking to evoke.
1: Right, exactly. You want to think, where am I going to put my Christmas tree?
0: Yeah.
1: You know, where am I actually going to put my TV? So we set up rooms to, you could see, oh, the couch goes here, the chair goes here. I can see me putting up my TV there. And normally what we'll do is we'll put a large piece of art that people could say, oh, I could definitely, instead of having art there, put my TV.
0: Yeah. All right. That's pretty amazing that just simple things like that can make a huge difference, just placing items in the right place. Mm-hmm. Speaking of your business, you mentioned you consult, but you also have access to that furniture. You're able to do all of that turnkey?
1: I do. Yes. I have a warehouse. We have enough inventory for about 15, 16 houses.
0: Wow.
1: So yeah, we have a lot of inventory. We've got a great team, great movers. So, yeah, we can do it all. We can bring it all in. And it's actually very affordable in terms of what you're going to pay to have a house staged when it's vacant versus your return on investment. So we recently did a house in Arlington. It's about a $400,000 home.
0: Okay.
1: It was empty. We worked with the homeowner. They were out. They had it cleaned, ready for us to come in. We staged it. In this market, this was just a couple weeks ago, they had, I believe, 5 offers immediately, 3 over asking. Within the first 72 hours.
0: Wow.
1: In this market. Yeah, it was crazy.
0: It's amazing.
1: And the agent said, I fully believe it was due to the staging. So that was nice to hear, but it was more important for the home seller, you know, that they got offers fast for over asking. So if you take the cost of staging, which was minimal, they, number one, didn't have to do a price reduction. They got over asking. And so their return on investment was about 55% because the cost of what they paid for staging versus what they made on the sale, it was a no-brainer to them. It paid for itself over and over.
0: Would it be fair to say, we got about a minute or so, would it be fair to say that those statistics would likely hold true on a national scale? Has that been the general consensus, is that staging does provide a very good return on investment for most properties?
1: It does. And that is a national. It does work nationally. And then also statistically, staged homes sell faster than non-staged homes. Hands down. So that is on a national scale. And that goes for occupied and vacant. So I would highly recommend, if you're working with an agent now, have them bring in a stager and make sure that your house is set up to market to, you know, the vast majority of people.
0: I would assume you have room for more clients. So let's see if we can shake the bushes a little bit for folks that are looking at selling their home or just maybe considering it and they want to see what that would take. How does that conversation start with you? How do they reach out to you, Jennifer?
1: Sure. So my website is thegildedlily.com. And you
0: spell that for me, because I'm
1: it's a tongue twister.
0: Is it a U or I? How do you do that?
1: Yeah, it's thegildedlily.com.
0: Okay, and then if they want to just give you a shout?
1: Sure. It's my number is 901-232-6427.
0: That's fantastic. In this market, again, folks, we've preached this time and again. You've heard us here on Buy, Sell, or Stay. The inventory is high, and any edge that you can gain to get the people flocking in and make those offers, then the better off you're going to be. And you heard Jennifer mention that return on investment, typically. Now, she's not guaranteeing everyone. Nope, nobody can do that in their right mind. But she's backed it up statistically, locally, anecdotally, and nationally. It bears it out. Jennifer, it's been a pleasure to have you on. Please don't be a stranger. Again, the Gilded Lily.com. I know that you've got to get out there and help stage some more homes, so we'll let you go. But thank you so much for your time today.
1: Thank you for having me.
0: And thank you for listening. We got to say bye-bye for now.
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4: A deadly attack. I'm Deborah Valentine, Fox News. The latest attack on the international airport in Saudi Arabia's capital of Riyadh killed 12 people, including one American. Over 300 others were injured. Reporters asked President Trump if the U.S. will get involved.
5: We may. We're going to look at it.
6: How soon?
5: We just found out about the recent attack, so we'll make a decision. We move very quickly.
4: A Saudi-led coalition blaming Iran-backed Houthi rebels in neighboring Yemen for the attack. Post-tropical storm Isaias is over northern Alabama, heading north-northeast. Nearly a 500,000 Floridians and Alabamans remain without power, with Georgia also impacted. Florida Power and Light spokesperson Comrel Eppinger spoke exclusively to Fox Weather's Katie Byrne.
8: We know that this was a storm that impacted many customers here throughout northwest Florida, but rest assured we have an aggressive restoration process that's in full swing.
4: Isolated tornadoes are a possibility for the Piedmont Triad in north-central North Carolina as Isaias moves north-northeast. At least four deaths, two in Florida, two in Alabama, are blamed on the system. It made landfall as a Category 2 hurricane Friday evening near Destin, Florida. Meanwhile, Simon is expected to make landfall today along Mexico's western coastline as a Category 4 hurricane.
9: Western Mexico bracing for the worst as Hurricane Simon bears down on the Pacific coast. The major Category 4 storm Paki, 155 mile per hour winds, is expected to make landfall in the coming hours. It's on track to hit somewhere between Manzanillo and Puerto Vallarta. The region is popular with American tourists. Some places could see up to 30 inches of rain before it's over. Severe flooding, catastrophic winds, mudslides, and storm surge are all possible.
4: Fox's Chanley Painter reporting. Former Hurricane Rachel affecting the Southwest. 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
10: U.S. Postal Service says the temporary holiday shipping price hikes will affect Priority Mail, Priority Mail Express, Ground Advantage, and Parcel Select shipments, noting most customers will experience single-digit to low double-digit percentage increases, with the steepest impacts likely relating to heavier packages traveling farther distances during the busy season. The rate changes will remain in place until January 17th.
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12: Whether you're a baby boomer or a millennial, it doesn't seem to matter. 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Today, Scott's always got great in answering a great question, and this one is from Mark. He'll tell you a little bit about it. It's a good question, something you don't want to miss. Also, Claire Green is in the second half of the program. She is going to provide us some information about 2027 Medicare. It's open enrollment time from October the 15th to December the 7th, and she's going to talk about Part D subsidies. What is it? What's changing? And how it affects 2027 for you. That seems so important. Daniel Irwin from the Better Business Bureau. He's going to take us to Scam School. I tell you, I'm excited about it. He's going to things that just happen to us all the time. Daniel helps us see what it's about and keeps me from making mistakes and makes me nervous. And I have to go to get some counseling after every program. So, Daniel, I'm looking forward to it. But first, let's look at the question from Mark and Scott. I mean, it's a great question because everybody's thinking about this at this particular time, especially if you are retired.
2: It is a very good question, Jim, and let me just read it. This is what Mark asked. He says, I'm retired, living off Social Security and withdrawals from my investment accounts. Is there anything I should be doing before the end of the year to minimize taxes? So here we are sitting in October. Probably, I'm thinking, Mark probably filed an extension and just got his taxes done. So they're top of mind to Mark right now. But this is a good time to do kind of an analysis or, really look back for the whole year and go, okay, here's where I am this year, looking at all your income and sources and going, are there any things that I can do at this point? Now, we always recommend that people do this at the beginning of the year also, and the good news is if you didn't do that at the beginning of this year, it's not too late to do some things, and there's another year rolling around soon, so you'll get another chance to do it all again, but it's really good to sit down at the beginning of the year and think about what you're going to need as far as income, especially as a retiree, and where that's going to come from and how to best coordinate all your income sources.
12: So what you're going to give us now, I mean, I like what he says, and it is a good question, and I think the timing's perfect for what he's thinking about, but minimize my taxes. So give us some practical steps that not just for Mark, I mean, answering Mark's question, but helping all of us understand what are some of the things we should do preparing for that by year end.
2: Yeah, and I do want to clarify that this is really just general tax planning advice. You know, for this, for your specific situation, Mark, or any listener out there, you need to work with your tax professional to go through these ideas. These are just general planning ideas that can be thought about this time of the year. So I'll start with if you have taxable investment accounts, it's a good time to look at those and look at your gains and losses in those. And if you have any opportunities, you can harvest some tax losses. Now, that sounds complicated, but really what you're doing is you're looking for holdings inside of your account that have a unrealized loss in them, and you can realize that loss, and that can help, number one, offset any other capital gains that you might have this year and help reduce your tax burden that way. If you don't have enough realized gains to offset those losses, you can claim up to $3,000 of that loss against ordinary income. But essentially what you're doing is looking for those opportunities to do that. And it doesn't necessarily mean that your that particular holding is down in value, because most people, you know, get things like bond interest. And I say bonds because I think that's a good place to look this year. You know, bonds have been under pressure a little bit with rates going up. So there could be some opportunities, especially on the bond side, to realize some of those losses. Now, when you do that, you want to reinvest the money in a similar investment, but not the same investment, so that you don't violate what they call the wash sale rule. You want to make sure that And that applies to any purchase or sale you make 30 days before the loss is captured and 30 days after. So you have that 60-day window where you can't buy a substantially identical investment.
12: I hope Mark's listening to that, because so many times people forget that. Yep. And they don't think through that process. So I'm very glad that you brought that out, because that is something extremely important. That's the wash sale rule. Well explained there, Scott, from that standpoint. A lot of people today, though, think about Roth conversions, and that becomes something of a topic. And that, yep. You know, and he's not saying that, but I think maybe this is a time when we can look into it.
2: Well, that's something that you want to look at every year, really. And my thinking is even involved on this recently. I think it's a good planning opportunity that's overlooked a lot of times. And what you're essentially doing is taking money out of your traditional retirement account, your traditional IRA, which is tax-deferred pre-tax money, and every dollar you pull out is taxed. And you're converting that to a Roth IRA, and the benefit of the Roth is you pay taxes today, but you get to pull the money out, including the earnings, at a future date, as long as it's been in place 5 years, you're over 59 and a half, tax-free. So you do have to pay the taxes today when you do a Roth conversion. So it's something that needs to be planned carefully. I'm going to dive a little more deeper into that and hear in just a minute about the whole planning aspect of this. But essentially what you're doing is you're taking money out of that pre-tax environment, paying the taxes today, assuming you're in a reasonable tax bracket to do that. And then, you know, that's going to put that money in a situation where you can pull it out later in life on a tax-free basis. So it's something that should be looked at. Analyze carefully. You have to do that before December 31st of this year if you're going to do it. It is, once you do the Roth conversion, you're no longer allowed to change that back. You know, you used to could, if you did it before the end of the year, you could actually change it back. So you want to plan ahead on that, because once you do it, it's a done deal, and that's going to create taxable income for you and put it in that Roth environment. But good planning strategy and something that should definitely be looked at.
12: Well, all right. Now, you know, you've got, first of all, you think about it, you've got to look at your projected income. You yep. talked about that. You've got to look at, you know, all the things. You got to capture gains or losses.
2: You got those to consider. You also have to, you know, if you haven't satisfied, and I don't know how old Mark is, but let's just assume he's over 73 just for this illustration.
12: Well, that's right, RMDs.
2: So he's got to take required minimum distributions. Have those been met? You cannot convert your required minimum distribution. So whatever amount you're required to pull out for those minimums, that has to be pulled out, and anything you want to convert would be additional to over and above the RMD.
12: All so. Right. That's important for everybody to understand, too. And, you know, this is a planning thought process. And, it again, I think you mentioned it, Scott, and I think it's important for us just to add it to everybody if they understand this. For a comprehensive review of your personal situation when it comes to tax or legal advice, always consult your tax or legal advisor. Neither Sotero Wealth Services, LLC, nor any of its representatives may give legal or tax advice. But we can talk about what we see, and I think that's critical for what we're doing. So let me ask you this question. We talk a lot about a QCD. Now, I know that's, we don't like to use acronyms, but qualified charitable distribution. It is very important, especially for a person that's giving to their church, to the synagogue or something like that, wherever they're giving money, ministries that we talk about here on, you know, Hometown Blessing. I know we've got several that do that. But literally, how do we structure a QCD? What do you see that as far as an investment, I mean, a planning thing to help you minimize taxes?
2: Well, it's a great planning tool, especially if you're at the RMD age and you're having to pull money out you don't need. Now, QCD stands for Qualified Charitable Distribution. So it can be done by anybody that's over the age of 70 and a half. You're pulling this money out of pre-tax dollars, so you're over 70 and a half. You have to pull some money out of your IRA, or, you know, you want to do your giving, and this is a good place to get it. You go ahead and send that money from your IRA directly to a 501c3 charity. So, you know, you coordinate this with wherever your investments are held, and they will send the money directly to the charity. And by doing that, it never has to hit your taxable income. So anything that qualifies for the qualified charitable distribution, that doesn't have to get factored into your adjusted gross income that
12: actually,
2: year.
12: Actually, so a dollar for a dollar that's going to the charity.
2: It's going to the charity, and you're not having to itemize in order to get kind of the credit for giving that money to that charity, because it comes off the top. Let's say you're required to pull $50,000 out of your IRA, and you say, well, I'm going to give 25 of that to a charity. Well, then you only have to claim 25,000 of that as income instead of having to claim the whole 50. So it reduces your tax burden. more efficient way to give for a lot of people if it makes sense. You have to look at your personal situation, but we have a lot of clients that take advantage of that, and it's a very good planning tool.
12: Very solid.
2: Again, has to be done to qualify for this year. We have to do it before 12/31, so, and you need processing time, so don't wait till 12/30 to try to get this done.
12: This is not one of those things you put in the mail
2: right
12: on the 31st and it counts.
2: You've right.
12: About 2 weeks to 3 weeks out.
2: I would recommend that. Try to get them done before, December 10th or 15th at the latest. Try to get started early on that to make sure you get those done in time.
12: Qualified charitable distribution of QCD.
2: Huge planning tool.
12: Yeah,
2: huge planning tool. Yeah. One I want to mention that doesn't get thought about a lot, and probably more people qualify for this, especially if you have different buckets to pull income from, is using available room in the 0% capital gains bracket. So for single filers, they can have taxable income. Now, this is taxable income after deductions, and you've calculated all your income. If that's below $49,450 for a single, or $98,900 for a married couple. So if you have, let's say you do all of your taxes, and you're sitting there, and your total taxable income is only, let's say it's $70,000. Well, you got about $28,900 there that you could realize in capital gains that would be taxed at a 0% rate. So that's another thing you want to look at each year to see, hey, is there some money that I could go ahead and take these gains? And you can turn around and reinvest the money, and now your cost basis is higher for the future. So

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1: Your Social Security is taxed is a good example. You know, your Social Security is taxed based on your adjusted gross or your provisional income, they call it. And, you know, if it's below a certain threshold, it'd be taxed at zero. And then there's a 50% threshold and then it all the way up to 85%. So there are some of these things you can do that, yes, that may fall into the 12% tax bracket, but it's causing more of your Social Security to get taxed either at 50 or 85%. And so you're not really paying 12% tax. You could end up paying a lot more. Just quick example. Let's assume you did a $1,000 Roth conversion. But that caused another $850 to get taxed in that 12% tax bracket and another $850 to get taxed on your Social Security. That's going to add another $222 to your taxes, and really you're paying a 22% tax, not 12. I know that's probably hard to follow online, but it's just what I'm trying to say is you don't make these decisions in isolation. You have to run it through all the tax calculations. There's also Medicare IRMA. Income-related monthly adjustments that you have to plan for. If your income goes over a certain level, you can get charged more for your Part B and Part D premiums. So that's another thing that has to be factored into that. And there's also eligible deductions like the senior deduction that is income contingent. You can get phased out of that at either 75,000 single or 150 married. So you really want to, that's what I mean. You don't just make these decisions lightly. You want to run it through the whole tax calculations and make sure you're making good decisions.
2: And that is a, you know, when you think about it, that's a big project. So Mark, we hope we've answered your question. I hope we
1: probably confused Mark, but all I'm saying, Mark, is you need to do some planning. There are a lot of things you can do. You know, we didn't even mention gifting high capital gain stocks. That's another thing that you can do before the end of the year. But there's a lot of different planning opportunities. You need to sit down with your tax professional or your financial professional and talk through some of these.
2: Yeah, the bottom line is, that's the key right there, is don't just jump into something. Great question, though, Mark. We thank you. And if you've got a question for us, just type it to Jim, J-I-M, to the text line, 901-683-0989. Scott, as always, that was a tough question, lots of information, but you did a great job, sir.
1: Hey, always honored to be here, Jim.
2: All right. Coming up now, we've got Claire Green. I tell you, I'm excited about this because this is talking about a subject that we need to know and understand, preparing for 2027's Medicare open enrollment period. Welcome to the program, Claire.
3: Thank you so much for having me. I appreciate it.
2: You know, this is a subject that we talked a little bit about last time you were on the program, and I tell you, it was got a lot of comments and questions about it, and it's one of those things that says Part D subsidies.
3: That's right.
2: You appreciate you kind of labeling that with a short title, because, folks, here's the title. Here's what it says. Part D Premium Stabilization Demonstration Program. That's the name.
3: That is the true name of what we're talking about. So go ahead and say that five times fast.
2: Yeah, can you do it, Scott?
1: Come on. I cannot.
2: You know, Daniel, you want to try it? Oh, man, I tell you. You know, Claire, this is so important. And I mean, you know, I watch you counsel people all the time in the office, and you do a fabulous job, and they're so appreciative. But this is confusing, and a lot of people can make the wrong decision, make a mistake.
3: Absolutely.
2: So help us understand Part D Premium Stabilization Demonstration.
3: You can understand why some people have just kind of given it that blanket general title of subsidies. That's a lot easier to to say and to understand, right?
2: Understand and say, yes.
3: Yeah, so when this came about recently, and you know, the general public is hearing about Part D subsidies and they're going away next year, they're wondering, is this something that is affecting me directly? Is it money that I was receiving at some point and now I'm no longer going to receive? What is this about? Who is it for? What does it mean? So essentially what this is, and we're going to dive into the details here, it is a portion of the Inflation Reduction Act. And really the overarching purpose of the Inflation Reduction Act was to help contain prescription costs for Medicare beneficiaries, to help prevent increases in premiums. I should say more significant increases in premiums, because of course, sadly, we're usually going to see increases

0: regardless, right? But to understand what this is, where it came from, and why it's changing things for us, we're going to just rewind the clock a little bit. So let's look back at 2022. The Inflation Reduction Act is reduced. Again, the overarching purpose there is to help contain costs for beneficiaries and for the insurance companies. And more specifically, as part of that Inflation Reduction Act, the beginning of 2025, they passed something that was pretty significant that really, really helped Medicare beneficiaries. What that is for Part D coverage, they lowered the overall maximum out-of-pocket spending cap for Medicare beneficiaries, capped it at $2,000 in 2025. And that came down from, as you know, spending as high as $8,000 a year in years previous. And so for a lot of people who were taking, let's say, brand name drugs, specialty drugs, this lowered cap at $2,000 made a huge difference. So when this came about, as you can imagine, when costs are lowered in one area, we're going to see them increase in another area. You
1: now,
0: know,
1: let's make sure that when you say $8,000 was what it was, that's out of pocket, my out of pocket expense that I've got to pay. In 2025, it was reduced from $8,000 to $2,000 out of pocket.
0: Correct.
1: That's, I want for to make the sure Medicare everybody, that's number. A big, big number.
0: Big number, big change. And, you know, with that, at the same time that it's helping beneficiaries contain their costs a little bit more, more of the cost-sharing burden for prescription costs naturally fell onto the insurance companies and the plans themselves. And so, you know, as a result of this, of them saying, okay, well, we're taking on more of the burden here in the cost-sharing to recoup some of this, we're going to increase premiums on these plans, right? And Congress saw that this was a likely possibility. And so what they did was they created this Part D Premium Stabilization Demonstration Program in an effort
1: well,
0: to...
1: Well, she did that pretty smooth.
2: That sounded smooth, didn't
1: I mean, you know, wow. She must talk about this a little more than the rest of us. I like it. Go ahead.
0: So really the purpose of that program that they designed was to prevent the insurance carriers, the Part D plans themselves, from significantly spiking premiums year over year. So they said, we know it's going to take you a few years to adjust to taking on this additional cost sharing as a result of capping members out of pocket at $2,000. So we want to build something in where we're going to provide federal funding to the Part D plans, the insurance companies themselves, to help them adjust to taking on more of this cost sharing burden and at the same time prevent them from increasing premiums for Medicare beneficiaries. So that was set to run beginning of 2025 through the end of 2027 to give them a few years to adjust to the way things are now in terms of their costs, right? Well, at the end of July this year, 2026, it was announced that that subsidy program, we'll call it for short, but the demonstration program is going to end a year earlier than planned. So after 2026, that federal funding is no longer going to be provided to the insurance companies to help them contain those costs. And as you can imagine, the time of year that that was announced was pretty interesting because at that point, a lot of the insurance companies have really already submitted their Part D plan bids for 2027. They've already had in mind, you know, these are what the increases are going to look like. This is what the out-of-pocket's going to look like for members and for us. And when that announcement came, they probably had to do some readjusting to say, okay, we were banking on this federal funding. We're no longer going to have it as of Jan 1, 2027. So we're going to rework this a little bit. So of course, then we can expect, unfortunately, that more of that cost sharing burden is going to fall on members again, because we're losing a year's worth of, you know, that federal funding that was initially expected. And so,
1: well, what I think that's what I want to come back with talking about, because, I mean, this is so important, and we know that there's going to be some changes. I know you're talking to a lot of people in the office about this, and, you know, if you'd like to talk to Claire, the telephone number is 901-757-5757. It's Part D. It's subsidies, and I'm not even going to try to say the part. Well, I will, too. Premium Stabilization Demonstration Program.
0: You nailed it.
1: I've got it, you know.
0: There you go.
1: I'm working hard on this. Stay with us, though, because she's going to dive into this whole idea of how it is going to affect you as the consumer. How is it going to affect the insurance companies? And that's important for all of us to understand. So let me just remind you, we'll be back in a minute. We've got a great program lining up with Daniel Irwin from the Better Business Bureau. He's the professor. He's going to take us to Scam School. I'm looking forward to it. Stay with us. I'm Jim Shoemaker. 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
9: Fox News, I'm Pam Puso. A path of destruction through parts of the southeast as the remnants of Isaias move north. At least four deaths are blamed on the storm. Hundreds of thousands remain without power.
10: We have a massive restoration effort that's underway. 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
9: Cameral Eppinger with Florida Power and Light. An accused cop killer is behind bars in Philadelphia after allegedly ambushing two officers yesterday.
11: Officer Shane Sieber was shot three times. He died at the hospital. The other officer was shot 12 times. He remains hospitalized.
9: That's Fox's Chanley Painter. The suspect, Eric Lewis, has a long rap sheet dating back to 2013. 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
12: 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A few leftover bronze blanks accidentally made it into the presses, creating one of America's rarest coins. A Texas family held on to one of the rare pennies. It recently was authenticated by professional coin grading service and valued at $235,000.
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1: Welcome back. I'm Jim Shoemaker. We're talking with Claire Green. We're talking about something that is very important. It's called Part D subsidies or Part D premium stabilization demonstration program. And it's important for us to understand this. And Claire, you do a great job of doing this. But what I guess explaining this, the Center of Medicare and Medical Services, Medicaid Services, CMS, they said in July of this year, you said this earlier, that the Part D stabilization demonstration program was really ready to be ended by the end of this year. It was supposed to end in 2027. It kind of said, all right, insurance companies, get your act together. You got to do this. And the concern is, how is it going to affect the consumer? So what's your take on that? Just kind of give us a heads up. You do this every day. You constantly are talking to people. They walk out with smiles on their faces. They come in a little bit beat up, but you do a great job. And I've literally appreciated several of our clients I know talk with you, and I so much appreciate what you do. And if you've got a question for Claire, just call her at 901-757-5757. All right, what is it? How's it going to affect not only the insurance companies, but also the consumer?
0: Absolutely. So let me just say this really quickly. It is not all doom and gloom. I know what we're talking about.
1: Sounds like it, but.
0: I know as we're looking over this and talking through this, I know it just kind of sounds like, oh, what's the next thing she's going to say? None of this sounds good. It's not all doom and gloom. I think the first thing to keep in mind is that the plans themselves aren't going anywhere. When this was first announced and people didn't really know what it was or what was going on, the first question in the midst of, you know, the panic and the anxiety of the announcement was, am I going to lose my plan? The good news is the Part D plans themselves are not going away. As long as you are actively paying your monthly premiums, that coverage is going to remain active. So you're still going to have your coverage. But as a result of these changes, we can really expect to see some premium increases. And in fact, now that we're gearing up for the enrollment period and we officially have access to all the 2027 plans, we are seeing some of those significant increases.
1: Now, that opening enrollment starts on the 15th.
0: October 15th.
1: And runs through December the 17th?
0: 7th. December 7th.
1: 7th, okay.
0: That's right. That's right. And so we're already seeing some of those increases. We're seeing evidence of that, not only here locally, but across the country. And so if you haven't received any notice from your company, an annual notice of change yet, it should be coming soon, and it'll tell you exactly how your plan might be changing next year in terms of deductible, out-of-pocket, and more importantly for this topic, monthly premiums.
1: Okay, so, all right, out-of-pocket meaning that cap that was at 2,000 could go back to 8?
0: Not going back to 8, thankfully. Next year, it looks like it's going to 2,400.
1: Okay.
0: The cap for next year.
1: Not so bad, but it's still there. But the premium, you're seeing premium increases.
0: Absolutely. And it's not extravagant, significant increases across all companies and plans, but we are seeing that on some.
1: All right. So I guess to lead the thought about this, Part D plans aren't going away.
0: That's
1: They're not
0: right.
1: going anywhere. So I guess summarize that mindset for everybody. You know, the company's insurance premiums, deductibles, all that possibly going up, and you know, you're seeing it from that standpoint, but is there anything that you want to close out? Because I really want to, ask you about another subject here in a second. So just let me know, is there anything else you want to say about that program and what people should be looking for?
0: Absolutely. I think it's about, you know, kind of managing your expectations. You know, maybe you've been on the same plan for several years and it's just had some gradual increases. If you learned that your plan for next year is going to be one of the ones that's jumping up in premium, it is more and more important than ever to now review that policy and say, hey, is there something else I can switch to for next year that's going to be a little more cost effective for me? And there are options out there.
1: All right. You mentioned the word, and I'm going to tag you onto that word, annual planning. This is you. That's great you said that, because this is really something that open enrollment says it's time to do some annual planning. And now I know you use something that we see a lot, online accounts. And when you work with people there, how does a person get connected to see their online account? Can you walk us through that?
0: Absolutely. This topic of the online accounts, I think, is so crucial. And I guess initially when you hear that, or you hear me or anybody say, you know, set up your online account, a lot of people are a little adverse to technology, and I can understand that. And some would say, I don't have a smartphone, I don't have a computer, and I don't want one. And that is perfectly okay.
1: Amen.
0: But if you do, I think there are a lot of upsides and really just importance of setting up an online account for your insurance plans to be able to access that information just at your fingertips, especially if you do have a smartphone. So whether you end up not changing your plan for next year, or you do make a plan change, and maybe more especially if you make a plan change, maybe take just 10 minutes when that plan gets set up to you yourself, or have somebody help you set up an online member account for each of your insurance policies. Because what that's going to do, it's going to give you quick and easy access to see how your billing is set up, so that you can make sure, hey, I've got this set up on auto draft, or it's being deducted from my Social Security check. You always want to know, especially going into each new year, that that is set up to come out so that you're not missing any payments. Excuse me. This is also crucial for being able to track any medical, hospital, or prescription claims. A lot of times people will say, I got this bill, I don't know what it means, I think I was sent an EOB, but I lost it. Your online account is a safe haven for accessing all your claims and explanation of benefits if you ever need to sift through some of that. And, you know, something as simple as accessing your ID card. I can't tell you how many times people have called in a panic and said, I can't find my ID card, I lost it, or I changed wallets. You know, I've done that before. I've certainly lost my ID cards. If you've got your online account set up, you can save a digital copy of your ID card to your phone. You walk into the doctor and you can pull it up and show him right there. Just a huge helpful tool there.
1: All right. You said that as if it was so simple to do. So are we saying that you call your 10-year-old grandson and have the 10-year-old grandson help you set it up? How do you set it up? Just walk us through that. You got about a minute. So just, or maybe a better, let me just say this. Call Claire, 901-757-5757. That's bottom line. But is it difficult to set up? I mean, is somebody going, well, I don't have the smartphone or whatever, but they can still tell them what they can do. Can they set it up?
0: Here's the key pieces that you need. You need to know what insurance company your plan is through. You need to be able to locate your member ID number or your policy ID number, because they are going to ask for that to identify you, that you are who you say you are. Create a username and password. And it's usually that simple. They'll typically text you or email you a security code, because we need those, right? We want to keep everything secure. So you got to be able to access a text or email to get that set up. But yes, the 10-year-old grandson, myself, anybody, we, you know, happy to help and get that set up.
1: That's right. 901-757-5757. Claire, you always do a great job. You explain it. You do it in such a way, it seems so comfortable for you to talk about it. And I just want to remind you, anybody that's got a question, you need to talk to this lady. She does a fabulous job. She's busy, So you may have a while to get in, you know, get in touch with her, or as far as get an appointment with her, but she's worth seeing. 901-757-5757. Thank you, Claire.
0: Thanks so much.
1: Well, it's time, and I'm excited. We have in the office with us my friend. I love him. Daniel Irwin from the Better Business Bureau. And Daniel, I am so excited about this. You always do a great job. And I kid you, and of course I say this all the time, I have to go to, you know, psychology.
13: Counseling
1: afterwards. But it's because you bring things to our attention that if we're not careful, we forget, or we just don't think it's going to happen. And yet it's an $8.5 billion industry.
13: Right.
1: And people are doing it all the time. We were with someone, Scott and I were with someone yesterday, and the lady's a senior, you know, in a retirement community, and her phone was going off over time, just tons and tons of times while we were meeting. And she'd say, that's another scam. And it was like shocking to see how much that was happening on her phone. That's obviously a target.
13: Yeah, and that's not going away, right? I mean, that's happening to everybody. We all have phones. We're not ever going to get rid of phones. We may joke about how we want to go back to, you know, analog, but
1: yeah,
13: I mean, it's
1: right.
13: a digital
1: that's
13: world.
1: Not gonna happen,
13: yeah,
1: then.
13: Right. And so these things are only going to increase. So yeah, I mean, it's always top of mind. And it's, you know, something we just need to know is there, right?
1: Exactly. And that's what I guess I want to talk about. First of all, this thing that you mentioned it to me earlier about the credit freeze mm-hmm. that restricts the access to my credit report.
13: Yes.
1: And that's scary.
13: Well, so it's a good thing. So we all hear about data breaches. Yep. Data breaches are the number one way. If you ever wonder how scammers get your phone number in the first place, it's data breaches. There are thousands of data breaches every year. Every single major company you can think of has been affected by a data breach, from healthcare to government services. I mean, everything, schools. So everybody's information is out there. And once it's out there, right?
1: Right.
13: Everybody's information is exposed. There's not a person listening to us right now whose information has not been exposed in some way. Of all the advice and all the things we talk about, there are two really simple things that you can do to prevent identity theft the best that you can, right? Nothing is foolproof, but one of the best ways to prevent someone from opening up accounts in your name are two different things. One is a credit freeze. Now, a credit freeze restricts access to your credit report, making it much harder for someone to open up a new credit account in your name. So it's a hard freeze. So not even you could open up an account if your credit's frozen. Now, there's something called a fraud alert, but a credit freeze is kind of like a step above that. One of the biggest differences between a fraud alert and a credit freeze is you have to contact all three credit bureaus individually to put a freeze on your credit. Now, it costs nothing, and you can take it off at any time, and it lasts until you take it off. Now, who might be wanting to put a freeze on their credit? It's really a good idea if you're not in a season of life where you're using your credit score, or you're not about to rent an apartment, buy a house, buy a new car, you know, get a new job, all those kind of things. If you're in a season of life where, you know, you're just kind of coasting through and you're not planning on opening up a new account, there's really no reason why you shouldn't put a freeze on your credit. You know, it may take a little bit time up front, right? Because you have to contact all the three credit bureaus, but it's pretty simple to do. It costs you nothing, and it's probably the number one thing you can do to protect yourself.
1: All right. With that said, I mean, Scott, I know you had to deal with that. I had to deal with that where we put credit freezes on things. And, you know, I mean, I had somebody, what alerted me in Washington State, somebody's trying to buy a car using my credit report. And
13: yeah.
1: So we put a freeze on it. And you're right. When you put a freeze, it's a freeze.
13: Yeah.
1: I mean, you know, I went to do something. Somebody says, we can't get in your account. And I go, oh, I forgot, you know, right. Like that. Scott, you did something similar.
14: Yeah, and I recommend it. It is a little bit of an inconvenience if you ever need to do anything on yourself. But technology's made it a little easier to freeze and unfreeze it. So you can, you know, if you keep your logins to all the credit bureaus, you can get in there and unfreeze it yourself. So it's just a little time consuming to get into all those sites, get it unfrozen if somebody needs to run your credit for whatever reason, and then you know, of course, going back in there and freezing it back when all that's done.
1: How do you freeze it, Daniel?
13: So you just call or you log in to, you know, if you have an account with one of the three credit or all the credit bureaus. Yep. But yeah, calling is the best way to do it, you know, or you can go online. It's really important to note there's nothing that's foolproof. So I still recommend people on a regular basis need to pull their credit. Because, you know, you just never know what's already on there. So, you know, I would always recommend on a regular basis, maybe once a year, two times, you know, a year, once every couple of years, pull your own credit, see if there's anything inaccurate on there, and then dispute it immediately if there is.
1: All right, let's talk about pulling your own credit. People listening right now say, okay, how do I do that?
13: Yeah, it's something that sounds easy but can be intimidating. The best way to do it is to call one of the credit bureaus or, again, go online. Now, it can be a little difficult if you're afraid of technology and you don't want to go online. I completely understand. Now, part of the problem and the criticism that I will get inevitably when I say this is when you do call, it's probably not going to be a person that answers the phone, right?
1: No.
13: It's going to be automated. So if you're not comfortable with technology and you need to pull your credit, the best thing you can do is contact your grandson, right? Or contact a family member, contact someone who you trust that can help you through the process to make it sound less intimidating. I think that so many people out there get confused or intimidating on the thought of pulling their credit online that they don't do it.
1: And that's what happens. They don't do it. That's
13: correct.
1: Exactly right. Max, you got a comment?
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13: That is a great
1: point. Oh, don't give him
13: point.
1: Don't give him that.
13: I have to give credit where credit's due. Yes,
1: have
13: to be very careful blindly Googling, right? So your best bet is if you're looking for contact information, go directly to their website. Don't just type it in Google. Go directly to transunion.com and get that phone number. Or I'll do you one better. 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We are staffed. We have people that answer the phones, and they can give you these official numbers. We have them pulled up, and we do that a lot, right?
1: What's because it telephone is hard. Number?
13: Yeah, you can give us a call at 759-1300 and just tell the person, the real person that answers the phone, because we don't do that AI stuff, right?
1: Amen.
13: Hey, I need to pull my credit. Can you please give me the real phone numbers of all three credit bureaus? And they would be happy to accommodate.
1: 759-1300.
13: Correct.
1: Better Business Bureau. Oh, that's a phenomenal service.
13: Yeah. You know,
1: I have to say this. Great question, Max, because that is that problem because, you know, today's world, you don't always know who you're talking to.
13: Right. And again, I think, you know, we've talked about this before, but I think there's a misconception that someone out there at Google vets things, right? And there isn't. So anybody can pay for an ad to put a false number out there. And we see that a lot. That's probably one of the number one ways people fall for scams. Now, when we're talking about a credit freeze would be like the highest level. And then you get to a fraud alert. Now, the main difference between a fraud alert and a credit freeze is a credit freeze is a freeze. It's a no-go. No one can do anything. A fraud alert is just an additional step that businesses have to take to verify your identity before opening a new account in your name. So it's like a notification process. The other main difference is this does not require as much work on your end. You don't have to call all three individual credit bureaus. You can just do one. And then they will cross-report that information. But, you know, again, freeze is a lot better. But at the very least, if you're a younger person, if you're in your 20s or your 30s or you have an active family and, you know, you're just in that season of life, right?
1: Yeah.
13: Maybe a fraud alert is probably what's best for you. If you're older or if you're kind of coasting through things, aren't planning on buying a car or anything anytime soon, a freeze is going to make sense. But these two steps, regardless of which one you choose, is probably the best thing that you can do to prevent someone from opening up an account in your name or you know, committing the crime of identity theft.
1: You actually, when you said this, that, you know, thousands of, you know, different alerts and, I mean, thousands of fraud and things like that has been breached, and you mentioned that. Is it safely to say that if you're walking the streets today with a cell phone or a computer,
13: 100%,
1: it's 100%. Yeah. So you somehow, somewhere, your data is out there in the dark world.
13: If you have a cell phone, your data has been breached. If you've gone to school, your data has been breached. If you've had blood work done or been to a hospital, your data has been breached. I could go down the line.
1: People don't think that's always the case, but the reality is, it's not when or not if I'm going to be breached at some point. It's when.
13: Well, and remember, too, it's not just the immediate aftermath of a data breach. That information's out there. So it's not necessarily, you're not thinking a month down the road. You're thinking a year down the road, 2 years down the road, five years down the road.
1: It's infinite.
13: Yeah. It's infinite, right? Like, it's always going to be there. Now, I think as we kind of go through, the years, there's going to be more threats, but also I think we'll come up with more ways to maybe protect our identity. I think it's going to be like it's going to be a battle of the robots, with AI.
1: Point.
13: But these are just practical steps that you can take. Now, this isn't going to prevent someone from, logging into your bank account or, accessing your credit cards, right? But this is specifically when it comes to opening up accounts in your name, what we consider traditional identity theft. This is probably the best way to stay on top of it.
1: We've kind of laughed about the 10-year-old grandson, but let me say this to everybody listening. If you've got an elder parent or next-door neighbor and you think they may have struggles with this, would you just be kind enough to step in and say, hey, I can help you do this? And just gain, they're going to trust you because you're somebody they know. And it is so, so important for that they know that they can have this done by somebody they can trust. And I just think that's important, from that standpoint, Daniel, that everybody steps out and helps somebody.
13: And because we are in a digital world and because seniors, we've talked about this on the show before, Jim, seniors are targeted at a higher rate.
1: Yes.
13: Especially with digital scams because there's that that fear about technology, right? So because of that, the ones that need to do this the most often are intimidated by it. So, yes, absolutely. If you're not comfortable with it, by all means, don't do it. But get someone to help you.
1: Yes.
13: A trusted friend, a family member, a
1: 10-year-old
13: son.
1: Grandson.
13: Right. And we joke about that. I have a 14-year-old daughter, and she she helps me technologically wise all the time.
1: All the time. They're very smart.
13: She's my IT department.
1: I hear you. The remaining time, we got gas cards, grocery cards. This is a mail scam. It comes in the mail.
13: Yeah. Remember, scammers follow the headlines. The price of diesel is high. That's all we hear about, right? Be on the lookout for postcards that may have wording like you qualify or limited time offer. There might be a QR code on it or there might be a phone number, but essentially it's going to want you to call to get some type of free gas or a grocery card. When you do so, there's probably going to be some type of processing fee. You'll pay that fee. You'll never get your card, or it might request your social security number to see if you qualify for the offer, right? Anyway, just know that how the scam works, it may vary, but be on the lookout for anything in the mail or an email that's offering something free. It's never free like that. This kind of falls in the category of if it's too good to be true, it probably is.
1: You always talk about the fact that if it's urgent, you got to do it right now.
13: Right. That's a big red flag.
1: That's a big red flag. All right. Last thing I want to ask you about is QR codes and what's going on in the parking lot.
13: So we're in basketball season or about to be. I know a lot of people are going to be going downtown to Tiger games and Grizzlies games. Just a quick tip. This is happening all over the country, not just here, but be really careful if you're parking in a news section. If you're going to be scanning a QR code, really double check that. What's happening is criminals are putting fake QR code stickers on top of real ones. So when you scan the code, it's taking you somewhere that you don't know where it is. You're putting your money in and they're stealing it.
1: Oh, wow. That's so important. Well, again, great show, Daniel. Appreciate it. Great show, Claire and Scott. You guys did a great job. If you'd like to talk to Daniel, you can reach him at 759-1300. And, of course, to Claire and Scott, 901-757-5757. If you have questions for us, type it to Jim, 901-683-0989. 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My guest next week, Katie Abart. She's going to talk about preparing for winter. She's the property and casualty person in our office, and she does a great job heading that up. Scott Jordan will be back with answering your questions, and Abby Wilson will be here teaching your kids about money. That's Saturday morning at 8 a.m. and Sunday at 9 a.m. Want to thanks a lot to my great producer, Maximilian, guest and content coordination, Francis Fortner, production and marketing assistant, Samantha Orcutt, and compliance officer, Tommy Armstrong. Thank you so much for listening. 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I'm Jim Shoemaker. 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
5: Isaias is still a threat. I'm Pam Puso, Fox News. Destructive winds and torrential rains, the remnants of what was Hurricane Isaias, continue to move north. Fox's Max Gordon is in Fort Walton Beach, Florida.
6: This storm made landfall with sustained winds of about 105 miles per hour. That, combined with those intense rains, we had in some places 4 to 7 inches of rain. It soaked the ground. Toppling trees proved to be deadly in this storm. At least 4 people have died due to Hurricane Isaias, and some of those deaths are attributed to falling trees. But the power outages really remain the most significant issue at this point. Hundreds of thousands of customers still without power. Luckily, we've got thousands of linemen on the ground here in Florida.
5: National Guard Brigadier General Thaddeus Finneran explained to Fox News how the Guard works with local authorities to help mitigate damage and rescue people.
7: Our National Guard is uniquely prepared with aviation assets, with high water vehicles, with military trucks and vehicles that we can get out and around into those toughest hit communities and make sure that we're there to help deliver commodities, to provide search and rescue, and to evacuate members if needed.
5: Officials are warning residents to stay away from floodwaters and downed power lines. Ahead of the midterms, President Trump has been out stumping for GOP candidates at a rally in Clarksville, Tennessee yesterday. He highlighted his administration's efforts to reduce violent crime.
8: In less than 2 years, we achieved the largest drop in violent crime ever recorded in the history of our country.
5: According to recent Fox News polls, crime remains a major concern for Americans of both parties. 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
5: The latest attack on the international airport in Saudi Arabia's capital of Riyadh killed 12 people, including an American. The attack also injured over 300 people. Fox's Molly Line has reaction from Washington, D.C.
11: President Trump says he's weighing whether the U.S. military should join Saudi Arabia's strikes on Yemen's Houthi rebels. This after a major airport in Riyadh was attacked. Officials say at least 12 people were killed, including an American. More than 300 others were hurt. It's the third attack on the airport this week. The Iran-backed Houthis claimed the two earlier attacks. Saudi and Yemeni forces have been waging a very fierce battle with the group for weeks. Allies say they have retaken the vital Bab el-Mandeb Strait.
5: A Saudi-led coalition blames Iran-backed Houthi rebels in Yemen. Police have arrested a suspected gunman who allegedly targeted Philadelphia officers early yesterday morning, killing one of them, a 40-year-old father of two. Fox's Chanley Painter has more.
12: The authorities say 35-year-old Eric Lewis opened fire on them early Saturday morning. Officer Shane Sieber was shot 3 times. He died at the hospital. The other officer was shot 12 times. He remains hospitalized. Officials say Lewis fired at nearly a dozen other officers. None were hit. He was captured after climbing up a tree.
5: Philadelphia District Attorney Larry Krasner said his office intends to file approximately 80 charges against Lewis, including murder and attempted murder. The Cleveland Guardians beat the Chicago White Sox 2-0 in Game 5 to advance to the ALCS. The Guardians pitching staff struck out a postseason record 21 batters in the game. They'll take on the Tampa Bay Rays in Game 1 Monday night. The NLCS matchup between the Dodgers and Brewers gets underway tonight at 8 p.m. Eastern. I'm Pam Puso, Fox News.
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1: 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Sunday, October 11th, 2026. I'm Jared Halpern. Next month's midterms could cause a big shuffle for congressional leaders.
2: So would, if they lose the Senate, would there be an effort or an opportunity by the president to finally lay low John Thune?
1: And new Fox power ranking shifts seats in the Democrats' direction.
13: If Michigan were to go blue, it would be a huge storyline on election night.
1: This is the Fox News Rundown from Washington. We are 23 days away from Election Day, and a few days after that, the jockeying will begin for the next round of elections. No, I'm not talking about 2028, though trust me, that is going to come fast. I'm talking about elections in Congress to elect the leaders in the House and Senate. Those member-only votes will determine the trajectory of the next Congress, the focus of legislation or investigations. And if Democrats flip either the House or Senate, it could further highlight the rift between progressives on the left and moderates in the center. For Republicans, losing the House or Senate could also open wounds and force tough questions for current House and Senate leaders and whether it's time for changes at the top.
2: A lot of that will be predicated on the election.
1: Fox News chief congressional correspondent Chad Pergram has covered plenty of these leadership elections. He joined me for a look at how the elections after Election Day may shape up.
2: Let me start with the House of Representatives, because there is a lot of discontent among rank and file members about Mike Johnson. You know, he has been there for, it'll be, 3 years this month. Speakerships you know, with the, you go back to the old models and things, you had people who were here for years. You had Nancy Pelosi, 2 4-year terms as Speaker, two Congresses each. But 3 to 5 years, you look at John Boehner, you look at Paul Ryan, you look at Tom Foley, Jim Wright, Newt Gingrich, they're all kind of in that lower period there. It will be predicated on whether or not, obviously, if he's a speaker, if Republicans have the majority. Now, I tend to think if Republicans maintain the majority that he is the speaker, even though there's a lot of grumbling, probably because the president says he's the guy I want as speaker. So that happens there. But let's say that they lose the majority. There are 3 top leadership positions in the majority. You have the speaker, you have the majority leader, you have the majority whip. Well, there's going to be an odd man out. Does Johnson, does he have the support to be the minority leader? And we had only had somebody go from being speaker to minority leader once in recent history. That was Nancy Pelosi some years ago when they lost the House. You had to go back to Joe Martin, back in the 1940s, 1950s, who was speaker. He had been speaker, became minority leader, went back to, being minority leader, Sam Rayburn, the same deal. So that doesn't happen very often. But what happens to the current majority leader, Steve Scalise and Tom Emmer? I've noticed that Steve Scalise, and this is just an observation, has been a little more quiet than usual. I've seen, Tom Emmer out there a little more. Maybe that means something. Maybe it doesn't. I just don't know. But I think that's something to watch. So maybe that's telling us a little something. The person I would watch, though, whether they're in the majority or in the minority, certainly if they're in the minority, is Jim Jordan, the Republican from Ohio. He said he's not going to ask for what we call a waiver to continue to be the top Republican or chair the Judiciary Committee in the new Congress. And, he has kind of tried to rehabilitate himself over the past couple of years. He was, he's always been a firebrand. He really ticked off a lot of people some years ago. And there's a reason why Jim Jordan, in that 23-day interregnum when Kevin McCarthy was no longer the speaker, did not become speaker. They ran several ballots.
14: This is not a new ambition for Jim Jordan.
2: That's right. But I've seen people rise like a phoenix in politics before. In fact, I've seen it happen with members from Ohio rise like a phoenix before. John Boehner was basically banished from the Republican leadership. He was the conference chair in the late 1990s, partly because of the losses in 98 when the Republicans almost lost control of the House. And, John Boehner came back 7-8 years later and became, majority leader, minority leader, and then eventually speaker. So, Jim Jordan has done a lot of campaigning for people, raising money, traveling the country. And I've been in contact with, talked to him, where are you this week? Oh, I'm going to New York. Well, what do you do in New York? Well, you go, there's a couple of seats on Long Island. There's a couple of seats north of the city. But guess what? There's people who have money in New York. And so that's what you do. And you go and get these folks. So Jim Jordan is very actively pursuing.
14: And by the way, that's a huge response. I don't think it gets as much public attention because it's not what we see the speaker do. But that is a huge responsibility of a Speaker of the House. As I recall, it is one of the reasons that Paul Ryan kind of didn't love being speaker, right? It is because it was a lot of time on the road away from his young family.
2: And he was drafted for the job. Jim Jordan has kind of been pursuing this for a while now. So I think that's significant. And let me just stick in the House for a minute. So that's something to watch. If the Democrats get the majority, there is one school of thought, and I don't want to put too much weight on it because I don't think there's too much credibility to it, but it's something to watch. If you have these Democratic socialists who are in these safe seats who are going to win, Mir like Kyros in New York or Claire Valdez in New York or Daria Lisa Avila Chevalier in New York, they're going to be new members. These are, blue seats. Are they going to demand certain extreme progressive things from Jeffries if he is going to be the Speaker of the House? Or are they going to withhold their votes if he doesn't commit to that? Now, he's been working with him. Now, I would find it absolutely gobsmacking here if they were not to elect the first black Speaker of the House.
14: Yeah.
2: I would find that astonishing.
14: I'm just saying he could ask, he could reach out to Kevin McCarthy about that, right?
2: Exactly. I mean. But it's just something, to keep in mind there, So that's something in the House, and those two things.
14: I was going to say, and let's stick with the House, because, you make a good point about, especially on the Republican side, if Republicans lose the House, there is going to be a fall guy, right? I mean, somebody is going to get blamed for that. And oftentimes, I think the point you're making is that that costs them leadership. I would imagine it is the same situation for the Democrats. If the Democrats don't win the House after all of this expectation, somebody's going to get blamed and kind of booted, no?
2: No, you're absolutely right. That there's always blame to go around in politics when you lose. And so they might do that. I will say, though, that Jeffries, he's not Nancy Pelosi, but he has a unique way of having his fingers and areas of support in different levels of the Democratic caucus, and it might be hard there, but you're right. That's something to look at. Now, you know, the other thing is going to be the Senate. Now, let's see if they lose the Senate. You know, John Thune and President Trump don't get along. They don't try to even be in the same room together.
14: They seem to have a workable working relationship, if that makes
2: sense. A workable non-working relationship is what they have, because they don't work together in that sense.
14: Right.
2: Compared to Mike Johnson. And that's why I think back in the House, Jim Jordan, you know, he's probably even closer to the president than maybe Mike Johnson, depending on the day of the week. So that's something to watch. So if they lose the Senate, would there be an effort or an opportunity by the president to finally lay low John Thune? You know, he didn't get along with McConnell, didn't get along with Thune. So, you know, something.

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1: And that's why you don't know. And that's where, you know, nobody knew that Mike Johnson was going to be speaker. Right. Nobody knew that Paul Ryan was going to be speaker. You know, he said he didn't want the job per our conversation. Yeah. So there you go. So that's one dynamic there. Now, on the Democratic side of the aisle, I think I'd be hard-pressed to think if the Democrats, if they get the Senate, that they would boot Chuck Schumer.
2: Yeah.
1: But that said, you know, there's progressives. There's people who are saying he's too old for the job. They don't like his approach. I noticed the other day that Chuck Schumer was wearing these new kind of Hakeem Jeffries-style dress tennis shoes.
2: But they're still comfortable, and I took, Chad.
1: And I don't know, but I don't know if that's an effort to try to be a little more hip and look a little younger, you know, than wearing your traditional brogues. I don't know. But there are certainly...
2: Listen, you walk those halls every day. You know what they do to the knees.
1: That's what I wear, yeah. But you know, there's some thought that with Dick Durbin, the Democratic whip, retiring here, maybe Schumer would, although he says he's running for leader, but I keep an eye on Brian Schatz from Hawaii, who's in line to be whip right now. But then you have people like Cory Booker.
2: And a much younger younger.
1: Mm-hmm. Chris Murphy from Connecticut. So, you know, but these are things that will be sorted out based on the outcomes of the election.
2: Well, that is why we will not just follow the elections in November, but the elections that follow, because they will have these votes before the new Congress comes in, right? These are votes that kind of happen, I don't want to say right away, but kind of before the Christmas break.
1: Usually mid to late November, that's right.
2: Yeah. That'll be fascinating to watch. All right, Chad Pergram, appreciate you sitting down with us. Almost there to midterm day, so we'll get through it, get some rest between now and then.
1: Okay.
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10: 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True story, I never minded being 235, but you know what minded? My knees that were falling apart. And my-

0: at bat. 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

Here's a look inside the Beltway. I'm Jeff Manasso. The Trump administration asking an appeals court to give the green light to strip billions of dollars in federal funding to Harvard. Judges of the First Circuit Court of Appeals in Boston are considering whether to allow the Trump administration to freeze or eliminate about $2 billion in grants awarded to the university. The lower court judge blocked the move last year, calling the administration's claim of anti-Semitism on campus a smokescreen for a targeted, ideologically motivated assault on premier universities. Before stripping the funding, the administration sent Harvard a list of 10 demands, including ending diversity, equity, and inclusion programs. A recent poll finds that President Trump's immigration enforcement is splitting rural voters ahead of the midterms. An Associated Press survey of more than 2,000 rural voters finds about a third say the Trump administration's immigration enforcement has been positive, while another third says they've been negative. The remaining 3 in 10 told pollsters it had no effect. Immigration also ranks lower on voters' priority list than the cost of living, fraud in government programs, and health care costs. Only 4 in 10 rural voters say the president has gone too far in restricting legal immigration or deporting those in the country illegally. For the Fox News Rundown, I'm Jeff Manasso.

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I'm Chad Pergram with the Speaker's Lobby. Lawmakers always talk about reducing spending, but President Trump is now canceling spending, which Congress already approved. President Trump canceled about $1 billion in funding without the consent of Congress. Lawmakers approved the dollars, but the Trump administration says the president was able to nix the money because he hadn't obligated it by the end of the government's fiscal year, September 30th. This is called a pocket rescission. Under law, a president can send to Congress a request to rescind federal funding. In those instances, lawmakers must vote and pass a measure to actually rescind or claw back those dollars. In this case, the administration holds that money in abeyance for a month and a half. Lawmakers either decide to approve the rescission request, reject it, or just ignore it. Here, the president sent Congress a request to cancel the money with fewer than 45 days left in the fiscal year, and the administration asserts that the money is automatically canceled on September 30th. The president canceled $4.9 billion in foreign aid last year using a similar tactic. With the Speaker's Lobby, Chad Pergram, Fox News.

0: Voting is already happening, just about 3 weeks out from midterm election day. Several states, including some with closely watched races, have opened early voting, either by mail or in person, and that list will continue to grow in the days ahead. This past week, new Fox News power rankings were released with a few shifts. North Carolina Senate race is now considered a likely Democratic pickup. And in South Carolina, the rankings moved the Senate race from solid Republican to a likely Republican hold. Polling shows the Senate race in Kansas is a toss-up, dead even. The Fox News power rankings assess that contest as leaning Republican. It's been more than 90 years since Kansas last sent a Democrat to the U.S. Senate. But Democrats are playing defense, too. New Hampshire's open Senate seat is now just a lean Democratic opportunity, and Michigan is a toss-up. On Wednesday, Fox News Rundown host Dave Anthony dug into the polling and the projections with Martha McCallum, the host of the Untold Story podcast and anchor of The Story on the Fox News Channel. Martha also looked back on her 22-year career at Fox as the network marked a big birthday. But they began discussing her interview this past week with Democratic Senate candidate Abdul Al-Sayed and that highly watched race in Michigan.
1: Michigan is a state that President Trump won. He won all the swing states, as we all know, back in 2024. So if Michigan were to go blue, it would be a huge storyline on election night. And Abdul Al-Sayed, has gained a ton of traction. I mean, our polls have him pretty much neck and neck. There's a more local poll that came out today that shows him ahead by about 3 points. But most of these are within the margin of error. I would just remind everyone that in the primaries, it looked like he was handily ahead of his opponent in the primary, and then it was super tight.
2: So, I mean,
1: I feel like what we learned in the primaries, and obviously primaries are different than general elections, but was that often when we saw races that looked like they were decided in the primaries, they ended up to be a lot tighter. I think one of the biggest stories in Michigan is going to be turnout. As always, you usually get about another million plus in a presidential year than you do in a midterm year. There's about 4.5 million voters that are expected to turn out, most likely, in Michigan, and they're going to be fighting for every one of them.
2: Now, without President Trump on the ballot, that has gone the Democrats' way in some other midterms in the past, like in 2018, for instance, obviously. So the president in power doesn't usually do well in midterm elections. Michigan, in particular, you have a few other issues, like, for instance, the trade war with Canada. They're right there at the border. Affordability is a big issue, of course, still with gas prices. When you spoke to Abdul Al-Sayed, what did you take on him? Because he's been labeled the socialist. You know, the president calls these candidates communists. What did you get from him?
1: So I think, like Tallarico, what you see, and I looked at a ton of tape of older interviews. I looked through his social media to prepare for this interview and really see where he's been. And he has moderated dramatically over the course of this campaign season, which is to be expected. But I think that's why it's so important to listen really closely to what these candidates are saying. He clearly has a big grudge against people who've been extraordinarily successful. He doesn't see that as a good thing. He wants to disincentivize the aspiration to become a billionaire. He's like, if you really start taxing billionaires in this country, there's about 900 plus billionaires in the country. There aren't that many of them. And even if you taxed all of them 100%, you wouldn't be able to cover some of the stuff he's talking about in terms of Medicare for all and things like that. But he clearly believes that they should be, and I don't think this is a too strong a word, they should be punished a little bit for making too much money, because he says nobody should make that much money. So that is a group that he's going after, and but that's where he expects to pay for his Medicare for all.
2: Isn't he taking money, though? Isn't George Soros
1: rich?
2: So we
1: brought this up as well. I showed an image, a piece of video from a big fundraiser that he did with billionaires in Los Angeles, including the Soros brother. And he, on the campaign trail, he said, you know, even Democrats need to basically tear down our own power brokers. I said, but you're standing next to the biggest power broker in the Democratic Party. And, you know, he just kind of shakes his head and says, well, I'm going to be better at getting money out of politics once I get in than Mike Rogers would be, he says. So we're going to, you know, get into that as well. But you know, it's very slippery. And I think that the definition, he's defined himself as a capitalist, very tough to find him saying what you would typically consider to be capitalist things. Like, you know, we all want to, you know, drive our own success. We don't want it to come from the government. I played for him Mamdani's soundbite on Theo Vaughn the other day, where Mamdani basically said that, you know, we get our dignity from government. Government gives everyone their dignity, and everyone deserves to have that government given to them, dignity given to them by the government, which to me is the antithesis of the American way, right?
2: You know, Azor Mamdani, the mayor of New York City, he wears proudly this Democratic socialist.
1: Absolutely.
2: Some Democrats who have been labeled socialists don't want to be labeled and branded as such, but Mamdani's fine with it. But he won in New York City, which is a very Democratic place. These other places like Michigan and some of these other states like Texas and James Tallarico, you reference, these, they hope, are purple states or slightly blue, not socialist hotbeds.
1: Yeah. I mean, I played that soundbite for him and said, you call yourself a capitalist, so what do you think about what he said?
2: Yeah.
1: And he was, you know, he just sort of like, well, that's not what I think. You know, that's not what I think. But he doesn't really separate himself that much from Mamdani. I think they have a lot more in common than they have different. But I do sense, you sense on the campaign trail, I watched a lot of video of him. It's definitely us versus them, right? There's like a power that he is, you know, up against, and he believes that it's us versus them. He wants to build union membership as well, which has been declining dramatically over the last decades, not to a small extent, because a lot of union members feel like the leadership doesn't represent their political beliefs. And so they see the union leadership spending all their dues money on political campaigns
2: that they don't necessarily align with.
1: So, I mean, that's going to be interesting if he gets in to see what he does with that. But, you know, I think Medicare for All is obviously one of his biggest issues that he wants to see. And I said, you know, just as an example, in the United Kingdom in 2023, the last year that we have numbers for, half the people that died in the UK in 2023 were on a waiting list for National Health Service. And he said, well, that won't happen here. We're the greatest country in the world. You know, I don't think we do a great job at running. He likes to make the comparison to the public school system. Mm-hmm. Everybody gets a public school education. Everybody should get health care. Well, our public school schools are in crisis, in deep crisis. We have in Michigan, only a quarter of the kids can read proficiently in fourth grade. So that's a crisis mode across the country. And I don't think it's a great argument for government being very successful and efficient at running huge operations for us.
2: Broadening this out ahead of the elections, do you think Democrats are more motivated? Because you talk about turnout is big. Are Democrats, in what you're looking at, more motivated than Republicans? I mean, the Iran conflict has weighed on gas prices, has been difficult, and of course the president is the one Republicans got into the conflict. Are Democrats more enthused?
1: They seem to be. The intensity seems to be more there on the Democrat side. And I will also say that the intensity seems to be there on the independent vote, which does, at least in the polling that we're seeing right now, appear to be leaning more blue than red. And we all know that independents are the people who decide elections. So I think it's going to be, I was listening to Rahm Emanuel speaking with Sean Hannity when I was on Sean's show last night. And he's, you know, advocating that there is this moderate, powerful Democrat still out there. And I think we're going to learn that. You know, you look at the people who voted for Haley Stevens in Michigan, and will those people, now that she's not there, will they pull the vote lever for Abdullah, or will they stay home? Or will they say, he's not my guy, I'm going to stay home? Or will they say, I'm going to vote for Mike Rogers? And I think we're going to learn something about the moderate Democrat in turnout and who's intense and who wants to vote when we get to November 3rd.
2: But after Stevens lost to Abdullah al-Sayed, she said she was for him
1: Do you see them campaigning together? No.
2: Yeah.
1: They're not really campaigning together. And of course, one of the big questions is the black vote, the Jewish vote in Michigan, and where that will go. And she said, you know, I'll support you. I think she was just, you know, being a team player. But I don't think there's been a lot of emotional commitment. We don't see that play out in reality.
2: President Trump's going across the country. He's going to all these different states. Mm-hmm. Some of them have been states with a contest that's in play. Others maybe not so much yet. Is he going to be in some of these close contests?
1: When they did the convention in Dallas that we covered a few weeks back, he said, I'm going to go to all 35 of these toss-up states. You'll see me in every one of them. Some of them we'll go to twice. I think President Trump will want to be where he feels he can be helpful and will want to help close those deals. But what we're seeing, you know, you pointed it out, we're seeing him in Nebraska. We're seeing him in Maryland. We're seeing him in Kansas, in places that you would not have imagined he would need to go at all. So it's going to be an intense battle, and that makes it a great story for us to cover, right?
2: Yeah, and you have a lot to get ready for the election night and all that coverage. And I wanted to now go to something that is, it's a birthday for Fox.
1: It is.
2: Yes. We were born October 7th, 1996. You and I were not here at the time, but we've both been here more than 20 years. Why has Fox, from its beginning, getting, you know, hard time with against CNN and all the others, how did it work so much and so successfully as it has in these 30 years?
1: I mean, I feel blessed to have been here for 22 years. It's an extraordinary group of people. We have, people say the Fox family, and it's true. Very supportive and very hardworking group of people. And I think that when you sort of come into an industry that looks like it's stacked against you, it really builds a lot of camaraderie. And this place was, started with like one little studio downstairs. Now we have, I don't even know how many. Do you know how many? I don't know. Maybe 20-something different studios. And we're getting a new studio for elections once again, which is, just amazing. So the growth has been exponential. There was a need, a very gaping hole in coverage that was missing a huge part of this country, somewhere between New York and California, that felt very unheard in the media. And I think that, understanding that and covering it fairly has just it's like whenever you want to start a new business, you got to like, what's the void? What's missing? What's really needed? I don't want to, build something that's already out there. Just grew it so tremendously based on that. And then you look at what Suzanne Scott has done expanding, like where we're sitting right now, the podcast business, the weather business, all of these other aspects of Fox, which she has seized upon and seen as new media growth areas for Fox that we're just knocking out of the park in.
2: You used to be at CNBC before you came here.
1: That's right.
2: Fox Business launched a couple years after you came in. And that's another one.
1: Absolutely. Another success story. And I think that it was looked at as an uphill battle for Fox Business. CNBC was so entrenched. It was the go-to on every trading floor across the country. And that's just not the case anymore. I mean, Fox Business is enormously successful, also has a great team. Some of those people are the best people that were at Fox, at CNBC. And they've really, just been enormously successful. So I think that when you work hard and you compete and you want to win, those are pretty powerful and difficult forces to overcome.
2: You feel like people connect, the audience connects with Fox in a different way than others?
1: I do. I think authenticity is something that we have in spades. We have really good human beings here that people feel they know. I mean, I love it when I go somewhere and people just like say, oh, I love you. It's like, I love you. I watch you every day. It's like, that is so heartwarming to me. And they say, just, you're just real. And we know you do your homework and we know you work hard and we just love watching your shows. And nothing could make me happier. Obviously, everyone has, critics out there, which is fine. We expect that. That's not an issue. But I also think it's very interesting when people come in here, people don't watch Fox, and then they come in here and they sort of see what it's actually like. Like, I actually felt this from Abdullah Sayed yesterday. You could tell he was just kind of like, I think he felt like he was stepping onto another planet. He did an interview with Jesse, but I'm pretty sure that was remote. This is the first time I think he was on set. Mm-hmm. And you could sort of sense that he was, kind of like, oh, this isn't so bad.
2: Right,
1: people seem pretty happy here.
2: I mean, he was probably told it's enemy territory,
1: absolutely,
2: or whatever it was, right?
1: Absolutely. And he kept saying, well, look, I came here, like I stepped into the lion's den. Mm-hmm. I was like, we're just here to, we want to interview you. We're here to talk. We bring, everyone is welcome at this table to share their views. So I think that's why we've been so successful. I think there's nothing that replaces hard work and determination. And we have a lot of that here.
2: And you've been here 22 of the 30 years now of Fox News Channel. And you have, we mentioned podcasts, your Untold Story with Martha McCallum podcast twice a week. And the one that's also out on Wednesday has both your interviews, right?
1: Yeah. So we're going to do back-to-backs of Mike Rogers and Abdulal Sayed so that people can really listen to those in depth and learn a little bit more about the Michigan race. We'll sort of fill in at the top of that podcast some of the dynamics that are going on, some of the polling that we're seeing, where the Al-Sayed is resonating more with younger voters, not a big surprise. Rogers with older and rural voters. I think the black vote is up for grabs in many ways in Michigan, so that's going to be something that we're going to be talking about too.
2: All right, that's the Untold Story podcast with Martha McCallum. Of course, you can watch Martha Monday through Friday, 3 p.m. Eastern Time on the Fox News Channel with The Story. She's the anchor and the executive editor. Great to have you on. Thanks.
1: Great to be here. Thank you so much.

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6: Fox News, I'm Deborah Valentine. President Trump rallying supporters in Clarksville, Tennessee Saturday as the GOP attempts to retain majority control of Congress. The president touting the campaign of Republican gubernatorial candidate Marsha Blackburn.
7: Marsha's going to win. You better win, Marsha. She took a little risk. She decided to leave the Senate.
5: But she's great. She's going to win.
6: Blackburn's Democratic opponent, Jerry Green, has recently been rising in some polls. Hurricane Isaias, now a post-tropical system causing hundreds of thousands of power outages and at least two fatalities in Florida. Congressman Jimmy Patronis of Florida on the Fox Report.
7: We had two fatalities. It could have been worse, but people heeded the warnings. But a poor fella, a tree fell on him. And the other one was totally avoidable. It was a generator inside of somebody's house.
6: At least two other fatalities occurred in Alabama. America's listening to Fox News.

look outside the Beltway. I'm Tanya J. Powers. City officials in Ithaca, New York, home of Cornell University, voted in favor of a temporary moratorium on certain event permits for the school and Greek Life organizations. The move includes an amendment requiring Cornell to turn over sex and violent crime investigations to the Ithaca Police Department. The vote follows an allegation of rape at the Chi Phi fraternity in 2024 made by Jane Doe, who filed a lawsuit last month accusing seven fraternity members. Roger Paul Bradford, who is facing a first-degree murder charge in the death of his wife, Lisa Bradford, was extradited from Pennsylvania to Virginia this week. It happened on the same day that hundreds gathered for her funeral mass in the couple's hometown of Aldie, Virginia, about 40 miles west of Washington, D.C. Lisa Bradford was a well-known real estate agent who was found shot to death inside their home on September 22nd. Case documents reviewed by Fox 5 D.C. say Pennsylvania State Police discovered a journal with potential targets inside the rental car Roger Bradford was driving when he was stopped and arrested. And this week's meeting of the Ottumwa, Iowa City Council erupted in chaos after a former council member opened the meeting with a satanic prayer. A local pastor said the prayer amounted to a curse on the city. A council member blamed legislation approved in January that said prayers or statements of any faith would be allowed to open the meetings. For the Fox News Rundown, I'm Tanya J. Powers.

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1: Let's start with college football right at the top. Oklahoma sends number one Texas to their first loss of the season. Sooners win on a last-second field goal, 27-24. OU now 3-2. As we said, Texas, their first loss of the season. NFL, the Cardinals finalizing a deal to trade receiver Marvin Harrison Jr., but we don't know where yet. Arizona informed Harrison he'll be inactive for Sunday's game against the Lions. Also, some hockey news, and it's terrible news for the New York Rangers. Goaltender Igor Shesterkin out for the season with a lower body injury. That's sports on the Fox News Rundown. Jay Berman, Fox News.

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0: That will do it for today's Fox News Rundown from Washington. 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And Fox Business's Taylor Riggs previews her upcoming special, Fox Business In-Depth AI Arms Race. 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
9: Another attack. I'm Paul Stevens, Fox News. 12 people, including an American, were killed. More than 300 others injured in a missile hit on Saturday at an airport in Riyadh, Saudi Arabia. Fox's Madeline Rivera.
10: Video captured inside Riyadh's King Khalid International Airport Saturday shows some of the damage with debris on the floor. Saudi officials say the victims were of different nationalities, including 4 Saudi citizens and 1 American. Secretary of State Marco Rubio confirming the American casualty, saying these reprehensible attacks demonstrate a blatant disregard for innocent civilian life. They must stop now. We stand with the Kingdom of Saudi Arabia and its people and extend our condolences to the victims and their families. Now, President Trump says he's weighing whether to join the Saudis' military campaign against the Houthis.
9: And that strike on the airport in Riyadh coming amid escalating fighting between a Saudi-led coalition and the Iran-backed Houthi rebels in Yemen. Post-tropical cyclone Isaias moving north after battering Florida and Alabama, leaving hundreds of thousands without power. At least 4 deaths are connected to that storm, while flooding and tornadoes threaten the Carolinas. Meantime, Category 4 Hurricane Simon threatening the Pacific coast of Mexico with catastrophic winds and a storm surge.
11: Western Mexico bracing for the worst as Hurricane Simon bears down on the Pacific coast. The major Category 4 storm packing 155 mile per hour winds is expected to make landfall in the coming hours. It's on track to hit somewhere between Manzanillo and Puerto Vallarta. The region is popular with American tourists. Some places could see up to 30 inches of rain before it's over. Severe flooding, catastrophic winds, mudslides, and storm surge are all possible.
9: And that's Fox's Chandley Painter. A former and Hurricane Rachel is bringing the threat of heavy rain and gusty winds to the Baja Peninsula, parts of the southwestern U.S. as well. 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
12: Welcome back to the City Current Show, powered by Higginbotham. I'm your host, Jeremy Park. We're always honored to bring you inspiring stories of individuals and organizations making a difference and powering the good. And we always love having our City Current partners come on the show. In this case, we're talking about Magic Apple Technology. We're honored to have with us Matt Lloyd, co-founder and CEO, and Jeremy Apple, co-founder and CTO. How are you two doing?
13: Excited to be here.
12: Well, we have a lot to cover and dive into with branded caller ID, business texting, reputation management. But Matt, let's start out. Give us some background. 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
13: Yeah. So Jeremy and I have been in telecom for a long time. We've worked for many other telecom companies. And at the time that we started Magic Apple, which was back in 2008, there was a lot of turmoil in our industry, a lot of people getting shut down and everything else. And so after the third layoff, with no fault of our own, because Jeremy and I had worked together in multiple businesses, we decided, let's just start our own thing. I think we could do better than these so-called businessmen that are running their businesses into the ground. So that was almost, that was 18 years ago that we started this. And it's been a good journey for us so far, for sure. And, you know, basically we just kind of built our business on providing good service, doing the right thing by the customer, and setting the right expectations.
12: So as you mentioned, long expertise in the telecom industry. Talk about what you do with Magic Apple Technology, because it is phone systems, but it's so much more.
13: Yeah, and I'll let Jeremy get into like some of the specifics of everything, but we kind of do cover the gambit. If you think of it, anything that touches the phone besides the desk, we can be a part of. So whether it be your internet connection coming in, the network that you're writing it on, switches, you know, whatever, we can do that. And then on top of that, you have the phone system itself. So all the features, we're a cloud-based provider. So everything is in the cloud, so nothing physical at your location except a phone. All of those little services, and then some of the things that we talked about before we started recording, which is just the reputation management and branded caller ID and things like that. That's really cool and new.
12: Yeah. I want to circle back to that because it really is exciting. Jeremy, let's switch over to you, especially on your end, Chief Technology Officer, CTO. Give us a little bit of your vantage point for the technology side and the different things that Magic Apple Technology does.
14: Obviously the hosted phones, but then we get into some niches along with that on the hotel phone systems. We're involved in text and faxes, basically anything adjacent to telecom. And like Matt said, we can work with network switches and firewalls and internet and along with that. And obviously we work well with existing IT companies and that kind of thing. So if they're already handling that, we let them handle it. If they don't want to, we can handle it.
12: Talk about some of the questions you all like to ask when you're sitting down with a business and saying, okay, you know, do you have remote versus in office? Are most of them out in the field? Talk about some of the things that you're trying to get a good picture around so that you can offer a complete system solution. What are the things you're looking at? What are the questions you're asking?
13: The big thing is, how do you communicate with your clients, and how do your clients communicate with you? And that guides a lot, because, you know, we only do business with other businesses. So it's a question that all of our customers have in common. They all have clients. So how do you interact with them? And what does that look like? How do you want it to be? Do you have limitations currently with your existing setup, or is everything working wonderfully and you're just not happy with how it's supported or whatever? But really, it's just about learning how a potential client talks to their clientele and how they want to be supported in those endeavors.
12: You mentioned the hospitality side. And when you think about, you know, being able to communicate with the rooms and all that, like, there is a specific, really powerful need, but there's a lot of obviously opportunity there when you talk about all the different rooms and how to communicate with the staff and the teams, and give a little bit of a nuance around that specific industry focus for hospitality.
14: Yeah, so the hospitality, the game in that is connecting to all the property management systems. So we partner with a provider that does all that interaction with that. So when the guest checks in, the phone system knows they're checked in. When they call the front desk, they know it's that person calling. So if it's Jeremy Park that's checked in to room 101, they know Jeremy Park's calling them at the front desk. And so they can proactively do that. They can set, you know, the wake up calls. You can set wake up calls. They've got visibility into all of that. you know, along with the maid staff, when they're cleaning a room, they can mark the room clean, all the different interactions that come with the property management systems.
12: Matt, carry that forward.
13: Yeah, so what's interesting is, you know, phones really aren't about being able to make a phone call in hospitality anymore. Now it's just about internal processes and communicating with support staff. So it does kind of change the dynamic. It's least important about being able to make outbound as it is to quickly and effectively request ice, request extra pillows, or set an alarm for when you want to wake up and all that kind of stuff.
12: Carry that into the reputation management, because as you alluded to, there are some really cool things that you all are offering that I think are amazing for businesses. So talk about some of those new offerings.
14: Yeah, so the reputation management, I mean, I know we've all experienced it when you call from your cell phone or a business phone, sometimes it will show up as spam or spam likely. And so each carrier maintains their own spam list. AT&T, Verizon, and T-Mobile, they all have different methods of registering your calls as spam. And so a lot of times you won't know until a customer, you know, kindly tells you, hey, your number's showing up as spam. And then you got to go find out, well, which carrier are you with? Because you have to contact that particular carrier to try to clear it. There is no mechanism to say, hey, am I on a list? So we've added a product that it's a proactive product. It actually tests phone calls each day from your numbers to the different carriers and verifies if they're showing spam and everything. And if it does, then it kicks off a remediation to correct that problem.
12: I know that one of the other ones is branded offerings, which kind of ties in, but it's like that way, you know, it clearly identifies your company, your brand, yes, as, you know, calls are coming in. So talk about that piece of it.
14: Yeah. So branded caller ID is something really cool and kind of it's newer to the telecom thing, and it's more focused to cell phones. So from businesses to cell phones, what it does is and there's a vetting process and some different things along with that. And so when you call from your office number to say your cell phone number, it would show our logo and our phone number and stuff instead of just getting a random, you know, you may get a Nashville, Tennessee. If you've got us in your phone, then you're going to get your contact from us. But, you know, a lot of times with cell phones, they don't actually do caller ID name. It's just pulling from some random database that you don't control. So you don't really know what's in there sometimes.
12: Talk about why that's so important for clients. I mean, hopefully everybody kind of gets it. It's like, hey, this is trust, integrity. Like, you know, this is making sure that you're putting your foot forward as a business and being, you know, honest and the integrity that goes with that. I think that's kind of my advantage of it. But talk about why these products are so important.
13: I think on the branded side, the thing that stands out to me the most is if you're in a competitive industry where there's a lot of people doing about the same thing that you're doing, anything you can do to step yourself above and separate from the rest of the pack is good. And getting that branded logo popping up on somebody's cell phone is cool. And in today's world, we're all going to take notice to that. We're going to look at that and be like, if nothing else, we're going to say, how did that pop up on my phone? How cool is that, right? Whether or not that's they want to deal with you or talk to you, they're going to think about you because you did that one thing.
12: Yeah, that is true. That's very true. The other one I know that you all wanted to talk about is business texting. So give us a little bit of context around business texting and why it's so important for businesses to understand what's going on.
14: Yeah, so on business texting, it's not as simple anymore as just sending a text. It is a highly regulated industry now, and you've got to go through all these processes to even get to the ability to send a text.
13: Real quick, go back as to why we're in this situation, because it all started with robocalls and they didn't do enough on the front end. And so now the horse is out of the barn on that. So they're trying to keep the spam texting down.
14: Correct. So it went from robocalls to robotext to there's a huge problem with robocalls and robotext where it's trying to commit fraud. You know, you get the USPS notifications for a package being delivered and it's from a UK number or it's from wherever, you know, it may be a US number, but all these spam things. So the telecom industry in itself, mostly the cellular carriers, they go by the Cellular Telecommunication Industry Association, the CTIA. They come up with a whole mechanism to verify text messages. And so there's a whole campaign and a registry associated with it now. And it started out just, hey, you just get your brand to pop through. That takes 2 minutes and you can send text. As times went on, that rule has tightened and tightened. And so now all the voice over IP carriers are in play now. If you don't have a brand and a campaign associated, your text will not be processed by your carrier. So they will never make it to your endpoint. AT&T, T-Mobile, Verizon, they won't even receive your text if you don't have a campaign. You can still go buy a cell phone and text, but that's different. It's considered person to person, where anything over a voice carrier or voice over IP carrier is considered application to person because it goes through computers. You know, for my phone, I could probably blast out 500 texts a day, but I'm not going to be very effective at it. Where from a computer, I could write a little program and send 10,000 messages in a matter of minutes. And so with the campaigns and registry, they've restricted the amount of text you can send, and that's per carrier. Like AT&T's rates are different than Verizon. That's different than T-Mobile. There's all kinds of penalties for sending the wrong thing. Your texts are also restricted by the SHAFT, and that's sex, hate, alcohol, firearms, and tobacco content. So all that's restricted. Like if your campaign mentions any of that, you're not getting a campaign passed. You have to have a privacy policy to get your campaign passed.
13: Posted on your website.
14: Conditions.
13: Really seen on your
14: website. Yes, it has to be on your website. Really in registering a business now. So you have to have your EIN number. Everything has to match. If it doesn't, you don't get past step one. And so you have to have that. Everything has to be, we've had them rejected due to a comma or a space out of place. Like it's very picky. They verify it with the IRS type deal. You have to have a website because the privacy policy and the terms and conditions have to be posted on the website. It's all about who you're allowed to text and how you got permission to text them. No more can you buy a list of numbers and start texting those. That is against all the rules. Like even if you had trade show contacts that you got years ago, you know, business cards, you start going through that list, you can't text them unless you got permission from them to text them. So everything around the campaign registry is about permission to text someone and that whole process. And you have to have the start and stop messages, the help messages. So if you type stop to that number, I can no longer send you a message. We have to honor, the person has to honor that. And the system has to honor that. Otherwise, you can get fined for it. And the fines are, you know, they're quite high. They can start out as, you know, as low as $100, $200 a message, and they can go up to thousands of dollars per message.
12: So and obviously, so, this is all good for the consumers, for the end users, for the individuals. But
14: right. Talk
12: about how you're helping, because obviously this plays in the telecom world. This plays in your world. So talk about how you are helping clients either navigate or consult with or manage this process with business texting.
13: That's one of the big things, because most providers, when you want to text, what they do is they send you a link to fill out said forms and do all that yourself. And it is a very confusing process. Okay, this is an independent party that is, you know, hired by the carriers to do this. And it is not an easy thing to just go fill out. So we do all of that for our clients, because we understand if we want to get this thing from point A to the finish line, they need to have somebody who understands how to play the game to get it through to that point. And so we handle that for them, which is the biggest hurdle. Because like I said, most of them, a lot of the bigger players, they will just send you a link, and it's really on you to get it set up.
14: Yeah.
12: Well, I think all this goes back to you being able to really take care of your clients and make sure that they're successful. So,
13: yeah, I mean, we want to be like your inside, you know, I got a phone guy, because we handle everything. It's technically just as good as everybody else, but then we're also compliant with all the rules and regulations, which means you're compliant with all the rules and regulations. You know, telecom is a very

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12: 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I did. 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So chatting with Miles, I'm up at like 235. 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
6: 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I'm your host, Jeremy Park. We're always honored to bring you inspiring stories of individuals and organizations making a difference and powering the good. And in this case, we're talking about technology to help you grow. We're talking about WaveRock. We're excited to have with us Sridhar Sankara. He's the co-founder, and Alex Shockey, CEO. How are you two doing?
7: I'm doing great. Thank you for having us, Jeremy.
8: Yes, excited to be here. Thank you.
6: Well, it's new, it's exciting, it's leveraging technology, it's leveraging your expertise. There's a lot to discuss when it comes to helping businesses scale and grow with strategy. Let's dive in though. Sridhar, give us a little background on what led you to launch WaveRock.
7: Sure. So one of the biggest challenges a lot of small businesses face is having a strategy, because it costs a lot of money, right? So having strategists coming in, and then more small businesses are continuously they're in the mode of operations, right? And but they have this blinders, they don't see their opportunities and everything. And companies, some of them that have the strategists, can give the clarity for them. Hey, where you can go, how you can go. But with the AI transformation that is happening, because AI is not technology, just technology, right? AI is like a human. It works on neural networks, right? So it thinks like human. So we thought like, hey, how can we help small businesses get the same benefits of large enterprises that work through strategy continuously? They have strategy meeting. So with our expertise for more than two decades in technology and working with AI, and then we have our other partners, Mark and Michael, they have more than 20 plus years of strategy experience, and Alex has more than 15 years, I think, in the marketing side. So those are the three elements that really require for a good strategy. So we thought, okay, how can we bring those two and use AI as the backbone of really giving that experience of a strategist? And that's how this was born, at a price that nobody could say no, right? So that is how this was born. So they're not spending thousands and thousands of dollars on getting a great growth plan.
6: Alex, touch on something that he's touching on. Is it's leveraging AI and technology, but it's also leveraging skill sets and expertise that you all have in very different areas around consulting, media, marketing, like all of these different skill sets to help businesses find the gaps, identify where there's opportunities, and how to scale driving ROI. So share a little bit from your lens.
8: Yeah, one of the coolest things about WaveRock is the intelligence behind the platform. So a couple of the founders, Mark and Michael, that are with Epic Pivot, I've worked with them for a very long time, and I have a lot of respect for the strategy work that they have been doing for decades in Memphis. So their goal has always been to help businesses grow, find ways to grow. They know so many different frameworks, and they've taken the best of the best of these growth frameworks and put it behind the scenes at WaveRock. And that's what powers this growth platform is not just random AI, you know, inputs. It is actual frameworks that these experts, true experts in growth strategy have. So that's what, to me, what makes it really unique is that there is a real structure behind the data that it is presenting to the user. It looks at competitive analysis. It looks at market intelligence. It's looking at what are similar companies doing that are helping them succeed. And things that we would do, like, you know, I work with different companies on marketing strategies all the time. It's a full day workshop. We could do half days, but it's never the experience that WaveRock brings to you where you're answering basically kind of a wizard style questions. So yeah, so the wizard will ask you 12 questions and it's very easy for you to answer them. They're, you know, what are your goals? What are the strengths of your company? What are your weaknesses? Talk about your competitors, things that you can easily answer, and it guides you to help answer them better as well. And then it gives you your growth pillars. And those growth pillars are based on those frameworks that the founders have created as the backbone of this system. So to me, my biggest question when I learned about the tool was, how is this different? How is this any different than AI? Just putting things into ChatGPT, which is my LLM of choice. And when I walked through it, I realized this would have taken me so long to get to something of this, you know, this level, this strategic document, where it's truly a roadmap, truly a framework. So that to me is where that skill set, that expertise of the founders, of the people who created it comes in, because it takes everything you need to create a true strategy, consultant, expert consultant level strategy, and democratizes that, right? It gives it to small businesses. So now they have it available at their fingertips, which I think is really unique.
6: Yeah, sure. Touch on, from your vantage point, the power of this, because it is a three-step process, just like Alex spelled out, going through the, you know, the questions and the inputs there, and then the pillars and the plan. So walk us through a little bit of your vantage point for those three steps, but that power of AI, because you, your whole career is in AI and technology and, you know, automation and all these things that are the backbone of this. So give us a little bit of a deeper dive on your side.
7: Sure. Like I mentioned, AI is not just a tool, right? It thinks like human, right? So if you're looking at this platform, at every stage, there is a different type of expertise thoughts are needed, right? So that's why this is a multi-agentic framework. So each agent, like even as you're answering the question, the agent actually looks into the answer before you go to the next question and advises you, is this a good answer? Did it get all the context that could really help in a strategy? Just like an advisor will ask you a question and you give, they'll say, oh, can you go more deeper into it? Can you give me an example of it? That is how it's going to guide you, right? So exactly as you have a strategist or advisor around you. And so at each different point, we have different expert agent that does its work and brings it all together to build up your whole growth strategy, your roadmap, your resources that is need to in order to execute that strategy, the risk component of it, and what are the key metrics that you want to the KPIs, and then it also gives you what are the next steps, how do you get started.
6: One of the things that's interesting for us and our team going through the process is doing it together, basically in the same room, so that you're giving it the answer that everyone is agreeing on. So I think it's, yes, it's in a cool way, it's a synergistic opportunity for your team to then get the roadmap for growth and to look at where you need to have more clarity. And so it's a good exercise just in and of itself to go through with a powerful outcome. Give us a little bit of that vantage point in terms of, like, what do those next steps look like? So for someone who says, wow, this sounds really good, what do I need to do to start activating this?
8: So once you decide that you're going to register for WaveRock, the Growth Navigator tool, what you would do is you sign up, you'll be presented with the 12 questions that you'll be answering. And my biggest recommendation is to take those 12 questions, either answer them on your own if you're a founder, a solopreneur, or with your leadership team. Use it as an opportunity to truly look at the question, create good answers, because you're only going to get as good of a plan as the data that you put into the tool. So use that as, you know, kind of your guide, your starting point. Answer the questions, and then you can go in, fill it out, and it will walk you through the process. What's really nice about it is there's a guide, an AI guide. So when you're answering them, it will say, you know, this is a good answer, but if you added examples, it would make it even stronger, or focus on these things and it would help you get a better answer. So it really helps make sure that you're getting the most out of the platform, the biggest bang for your buck when you're walking through it.
7: Just to add on what Alex was saying, the beauty about this product, this is once you get the Go strategy, you have in multiple pillars, it's going to give you a different strategy, right? It will give you like, is this is high priority, low priority, medium priority. But based on your context, you look at your staff and the way you do business, it's okay, that's the highest priority that this gave, but maybe I'll put it into medium for this quarter and I'll move something else to a high priority. And then once you do things for all of the strategic things, you will rerun it, then it will immediately change the plan. It will immediately change the resources. It changes the risks involved and the metrics and the next steps. So as you go down, you have ability, flexibility to make any adjustments based on your context and see by your staff or the resources or the money, right? So financial strength, you can make that adjustment and it automatically changes the rest of the things below the roadmap or resources or everything. So that's the flexibility. This is not a rigid one time, we're going to give you this and this is it. No, you can always have, we're giving at every level, we give three times that they can change.
6: What do you hope that this does in terms of the impact? So when you look at WaveRock and the impact it can have on especially small businesses and the growth, what do you hope that the impact is for WaveRock?
8: I like to say that this is truly an AI for good initiative. This can help people uncover hidden opportunities for growth that they may never have thought about for their own business. It really can change the game for a small business owner who can't afford a consultant but needs help understanding where they should focus their effort. It is extremely affordable. I have friends who are in the retail world. One of my best friends owns a children's clothing company. We've talked about needing a consultant for growth ideas for a long time, but it's always been out of her price range. And now I have something that I can provide to my friends, to my family, to different entrepreneurs that I know, and not be, you know, a little bit scared to tell them what the price point is. This is like, hey, this is low cost and it's great results. I fully believe in the output for this tool. So I do think it's a game changer for small businesses across the board.
6: Go ahead and mention the price point.
8: Okay, yeah. Well, so regularly priced at $299. So for under $300, which is a lot of time, the hourly rate for consultants, you get a full strategic roadmap and you get to use it and you get access to it. You get a virtual guide, which is named Alex. So that walks you through, you know, if you have questions about it, you can ask it questions and it will answer you. For example, let's say one of the recommendations is to hire a business development professional, which was the recommendation when I walked through this tool for my husband's company. And so I said, that's great. Can you give me a job description? And it spit out the most perfect job description with the context of the company. I mean, and it took 5 seconds. So, it's $300, under $300, and it is well worth it.
6: Yeah, and just like you mentioned, that's basically 1 hour of a consultant. So you think how much that and how quickly that will add up versus all that you get with this for WaveRock, you know, at $299. So Shirar, share a little bit of your vantage point on the impact.
7: So a couple of things, right? So this is for small business, but also for business advisors, coaches. This is an additional augmented thing that they can do because they might not have all of this expertise, right? So they can go in and they're doing their job and then they can add this as an augmentation. They'll say, okay, let me run this through and say, oh, I haven't really thought through this because like I said, this is the agentic, right? So you have multiple agents doing multiple things. Their whole thing is be good at what they're doing, right? So it might add for even like we are seeing, we put like here are our competitors, right? So I ran it and then it said, oh, those are your competitors. But did you know these are also your competitors, which I haven't heard them. When I went and looked at them, yeah, they are taking my market space. right? So those kind of blinders that we have, like, it really uncovers a lot of things that we don't even think about it. So it will be helpful not only for small businesses, but people that advise small businesses. It's going to be a great tool for them to have a second opinion kind of thing. Hey, let me see if I'm aligning with what WaveRock is giving this strategy to.
6: Touch on, I think this is important for business owners. You know, you talked about kind of all the different layers to this and the expertise and the pillars and the frameworks, which is extremely important. But talk about kind of the privacy side, the protection side, as they're inputting their information. Touch on that piece.
7: Sure, definitely. That's one of the big thing about AI is, right, what your data. So what we do is when we use the frontier models, we never send the critical, the critical data of the company, right? The sensitive data. So it only sends the context for the intelligence. So everything else is stored back into the system only on this side, and it is completely protected data that we have. And also, we are not sharing one company's data to another company's data, right? So that protection is there as a SaaS platform. So it's completely 100% bulletproof from the sensitive data, because people might put their financials, right? So we don't want that to go away.
6: Yeah, very, very important. Well, touch on website, where we can go to take next steps, where we can learn more about WaveRock. I mean, all really cool stuff. So where do we go?
8: Yeah, so you can go to waverock.ai. You can learn more about our team, about the tool. There's more details there beyond what we've told you here in this interview. You can also use the code CityCurrent5050 to get $50 off. So that brings your total down to $249. But what's cool about that is that the $50 will be donated back to the City Current Community Fund, so it can go back into the community, which is exciting.
6: Well, that $50 pours back into our City Current Community Fund, which supports all of our philanthropic activities. So all that money will be donated to nonprofits, which is very cool and helps power the good for sure. So Sridhar, Alex, thank you for all you and your amazing team do to power the good. Thank you for coming on the show.
7: Thank you so much for having us.
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10: Ford reports a decline in U.S. vehicle sales for the third quarter, selling just over 500,000 vehicles. That's down 6.6% from Q3 last year. The decline as Ford winds down production of its Escape and Lincoln Corsair SUVs. The Ford says trucks remain a key strength, with sales of its F-Series lineup topping more than 200,000 in the same quarter, while F-Series production increased about 4.5%. Ford is also announcing a major update for its best-selling F-150, offering Blue Cruise towing for 2027, allowing drivers to go hands-free on more than 130,000 miles of compatible highways. 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I'm Jeff Manosso, Fox News.
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0: How did I lose weight? 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Lean, right here. 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I never minded being 235, but you know what minded? 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
15: Welcome to the City Current Show, where we spotlight individuals and organizations powering the good in our community and around the globe. I'm your host, Andrew Bartolotta. And you know, there are some basic necessities that many of us never think twice about. Food, clean water, clothing, and if you're a parent, diapers. But for thousands of families across the Mid-South, diapers are an expense that simply are not covered by programs like SNAP or WIC, leaving parents to make impossible choices between keeping the lights on, buying groceries, or keeping their baby clean and healthy. And that's where organizations like Sweet Cheeks Diaper Ministry steps in. Since its founding, they've distributed millions of diapers, restoring dignity to families, and have rallied our community to meet one of its most overlooked needs. And today at the helm, we're joined by their founder and executive director, Corey Smith, to talk about diaper insecurity, the incredible impact Sweet Cheeks is making, and how every one of us can become part of the solution. Corey, thank you so much for coming on the show.
16: Thank you for having me.
15: For listeners who may be hearing about Sweet Cheeks for the very first time, tell us about the story behind it all.
16: I started Sweet Cheeks Diaper Ministry in 2014 after experiencing a rough pregnancy, which in turn led to me being laid off from my job. And so during that time, I had friends and family asking me, you know, what is it that you need? You know, we have you. There's all these places in the city that you can go to for help if you need it. And the one thing that I needed that none of the agencies or organizations that I went to offered were diapers. So I was blessed that I had a community and a family and friends who were there for me when I needed it. But once I, you know, start working, it just kept like gnawing at me. Like, how is it that in a city, you know, like Memphis and 2011, that there was not one organization that I could go to receive diapers. So once I started back working, I started doing like little diaper drives, like once a year. And I would donate those diapers to those same places that I went to for help. And what started out as once a year, then it was twice a year. Then it was people calling monthly, like, you know, hey, do you have any more diapers? Or do you think you can get any more diapers? We have more families coming in requesting. And so in 2018, we officially became a 501c3 organization. and fully formed our diaper ministry here in Memphis, Tennessee.
15: You are one of my favorite Memphis nonprofit superheroes because you see a problem, you've experienced it firsthand, you see the problem, you see how the community can come together and help others in need, and then you create an organization that is doing that. And like I said in the beginning, you've now been able to provide millions of diapers to those in need. And the statistics surrounding diaper need are very eye-opening. We recently, during our summer of service, had a nonprofit tour in your space. And one thing that I think all of us that attended really began to understand is that it's easy to overlook if you do not have a baby in your life currently. The price of diapers are not the same as they were 30 years ago. The price of formula, I mean, clearly everything on the shelves has gone bonkers when it comes to the price, but also the need is bigger than ever. What are some of the realities that families are facing in Memphis right now?
16: The reality is, you know, I like to say life has been lifing. So we have families who may not in their past needed our services, but due to circumstances that were out of their control, such as loss of a job, decrease in income. You know, we watch the news all the time. There's companies, it seems like every week, that are closing down, that are laying off. And just things happen that's out of their control. And so now those families are turning to us for help. We also had families who, with our governor who ended his diaper program that was statewide. So those families who are also getting diapers through their insurance are now no longer able to get diapers through their insurance. So they are now coming back to us for support. So it's just different scenarios that families are facing. And we're just there to meet them head on without judgment.
15: Yes, I think without judgment. And also, you're talking about how diapers are really about the dignity. To dive a little deeper and talk about why something so simple as diapers can have such a profound impact for so many families across our area.
16: Yes. So I love to say it's more than just a diaper, because diapers allow families to go to work. They allow families to go to school. They allow families to stay healthy. Without clean diapers, babies are more likely to get diaper rash, urinary tract infections. There are studies show that babies who have those symptoms are often more times abused by their parents out of frustration. So it's just a cycle of poverty that we're trying to eliminate. So without diapers, there's no work. There's no school. The baby is unhealthy. The family is unhappy. And all of that could be eliminated with just providing these basic necessities that I feel like no family should have to worry about.
15: Yes. And even, I said on our tour how I recognize even just the privilege that me and my family have. And we even struggled when it came to formula and diapers every month, for we had three at once in diapers. Just for one box of diapers can easily cost you $50. And correct. So, if you're not living in it right now, you may have blinders on the real cost of raising a family. And so I would love for you, if you can, feel free to change your names or whatnot, but share a story of a family whose life was changed through Sweet Cheeks that still sticks with you today.
16: So actually one of our volunteers who volunteers now, but she started out, you know, getting diapers from us. She was coming every month, getting diapers. She was working, but she, got diagnosed with cancer. She ended up having to, you know, take care of her health. So she started coming to us for diapers, and then she went from a recipient to a volunteer, and now she volunteers with us. And, you know, she let us know, like, she was able to focus on getting healthier, getting better, because she wasn't having to worry about how she's going to get formula or diapers, you know, for her child. She could just focus on getting healthy. And we have stories like that all the time. A lot of our volunteers that come started out as a family who needed help.
15: And it takes an incredible amount of volunteers, nonprofit partners to do this work. Dive into that for us.
16: Yes. Yeah, so we have monthly hundreds of volunteers, from high school students to college students to corporate volunteers who like to do team building. And none of what we do, we could do without our volunteers. They come in every week, 3 to 4 days a week, processing shipments, unloading pallets. Anybody who has done diaper drive for us, our volunteers are there inventorying and then wrapping our diapers for our monthly distribution. And then on our monthly distribution, we can have up to 30 volunteers or more that day serving hundreds of families. We typically have 200 to 300 families coming out once a month to get supplies. And that's where our volunteer, we rely heavily on our volunteers for support.
15: Absolutely. So dive even just a little bit deeper into what a typical distribution day looks like.
16: So yeah, so we're prepping for our distribution day all month. So from collecting diapers, purchasing diapers, and we're wrapping them. And then on our distribution day, we have, it's a drive-through style. So families, they line up. We have our volunteers, they go to their car. We have an intake form. They get their basic information and what size diapers they need, what kind of formula they need. So anything that we have available that day is up for grabs for families. And we spend a whole hour running to cars, getting their sizes, bagging them up, taking them to their cars and drive off. We're in our, going on our 14th year, we're kind of like a well-oiled machine right now. But yeah. So families, they come, they don't have to get out their car. They can just stay in. We bring their supplies to them and they drive off.
15: Oh, I love that. And I also love how businesses are getting involved. Recently, I saw where the team at Hershey's Memphis didn't just hold a diaper drive, but they also collecting more than 7,000 items, which is crazy. But they also volunteered their time wrapping diapers, helping with distribution and whatnot. So talk about what it means when companies step up like that as well.
16: Yes, and we love that. And one of the ways companies know about us is through volunteers. So we had a volunteer who came with another organization. And then she's like, oh, I work at Hershey. I want to see if Hershey will come out and do it. And they came out, they did a diaper drive, they wrapped the diapers that they collected here at the warehouse, and then they came back and volunteered at a distribution because they wanted to see how their diapers, how the diapers they collected, and they wanted to go through the entire process of collecting and then getting them in the hands of families. We've had the Grizzlies Foundation come. We've had Junior League of Memphis. Oh, so many. We have college students from different cities. We've had college students from Boston University, Stony Brook University out of New York, who did their summer of service with us or their alternative spring break. And it's all just like word of mouth. Somebody came volunteer, had a great time and took that back to their network. And then they brought their companies on.
15: So that's what I love about it and how it just grows and amplifies not only the reach, but the advocacy. Because one thing is that, you know, it's hard as the founder to be able to be in so many rooms at once. And so not only obviously monetary donations, you know, sweat equity is in volunteering, but also just being that amplifier in the community to talk about why Sweet Cheeks needs to exist, how you can help. And for business leaders listening today, what would you say are some of the creative ways that their company can partner with Sweet Cheeks beyond even simply writing a check?
16: Yeah, so we love our corporate donors, but they can do a team building. So FedEx, what they did is we did a mobile setup at their location. So we brought the diapers, we brought the supplies, and they had their team come and do an on-site wrapping session. And then we brought those diapers back. They've also done a diaper drive at their location, and FedEx, they collected so many diapers that I could not get them in our truck. So they had to bring out one of their FedEx fleet trucks and fill it up and brought it to our warehouse. Like that diaper drive, it started from one department just doing a diaper drive. And then it ended up being the entire floor who got in on it. Like their lobby was filled with diapers. So we loved on those, or we can, they do, so they can purchase the diapers themselves and then have, so we call them like our warehouse champions. They purchase the diapers and then they come in and they wrap them. And those same diapers we give out at our distribution that same month.
15: Individual volunteers are super important too. You work with Volunteer Odyssey, which another incredible organization. I love the synergy between, you know, as someone who is doing so much work at your organization to be able to have something like Volunteer Odyssey to help recruit, but also maintain the logistics around the volunteering, like having everything in one way and having a system and a hub for you to be able to find new volunteers as well, but also those existing volunteers to track their hours and whatnot. Talk about what kind of volunteer opportunities you've talked about, you know, attending the distributions, wrapping volunteers. Talk a little bit more about some other opportunities available for individuals, families, churches, and such.
16: So we definitely love Volunteer Odyssey. When we started, it was just word of mouth. I would just post on Facebook, hey, anybody want to get some volunteer hours? Come help us. I met Volunteer Odyssey through Give Camp, which is another great organization in Memphis who helps out nonprofits. And we were both at Give Camp and we met and she signed us up right there on the spot. And we've been using Volunteer Odyssey ever since. And people can sign up to, like I said, our weekly wrapping sessions. We do special like volunteer sessions where we have like a girls' night out wrapping session. We have movie night wrapping sessions where you come wrap and we'll like watch a movie, eat popcorn as we're wrapping diapers. So we try to make our volunteer sessions really fun so people will want to come back and they also spread the word to get their friends to come.
15: So once again, where can people go to learn more about Sweet Cheeks Diaper Ministry, volunteer, donate, start their own diaper drive, and follow you on social media?
16: Our website is www.sweetcheeksdiaperministry.org. 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
17: Remains closed. I'm Pam Puso, Fox News. Saudi Arabia is keeping its main international airport in Riyadh shut down after a missile attack yesterday killed 12 people, including an American. More than 300 others were hurt. The kingdom blaming Iran-backed Houthi rebels who are threatening additional strikes. When asked about the attack, President Trump said he's considering joining Saudi military operations against the Houthis. Cleanup is underway in parts of the South after a brush with Isaias. The storm is blamed for at least four deaths, lots of damage, and hundreds of thousands of power outages.
18: 300,000 folks across Florida without power. You're looking at close to 500,000 across the entire country, all associated with this big storm that continues to wind down, but will have impacts here on this Sunday as all of that moisture now moving up along the East Coast. We're still looking at some flash flood warnings here early this morning across the Appalachian Mountains. So you're talking about western portions of North Carolina here early this morning. But all of that rain on the move ultimately running up into the Mid-Atlantic in the Northeast. Low end flood threat for today. So you're only talking 1 to 2 inches of rain in some of these areas, but it is going to make for a soggy Sunday, a soggy commute for some areas on Monday morning. The biggest risk, again, the higher elevations. That's where you squeeze out the most moisture. But all of that rain does push up along the I-95 corridor. So D.C., Philadelphia, up to New York, Long Island, all of these areas will see a decent amount of rain.
17: Fox meteorologist Adam Klotz. Pope Leo says he'll undergo surgery in the coming days to remove a small lesion discovered on his lung. The 71-year-old American pontiff made the announcement during his Sunday blessing at the Vatican, saying doctors found the abnormality at an early stage and recommended removing it. Leo has no previously known health problems. It's unclear if the surgery will affect a planned trip next month. 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
17: Police have arrested a suspected gunman who allegedly targeted Philadelphia police officers early yesterday morning, killing one of them, a 40-year-old father of two. Fox's Chanley Painter has the latest.
31: Authorities say 35-year-old Eric Lewis opened fire on them early Saturday morning. Officer Shane Sieber was shot 3 times. He died at the hospital. The other officer was shot 12 times. He remains hospitalized. Officials say Lewis fired at nearly a dozen other officers. None were hit. He was captured after climbing up a tree.
17: Philadelphia District Attorney Larry Krasner said his office intends to file approximately 80 charges against Lewis, including murder and attempted murder. The state known for executing the most death row inmates is withdrawing one death warrant over mental health concerns.
32: 74-year-old William Lee Thompson was condemned to die for the brutal killing of Sally Ivester in 1976 in a Miami motel. Following all court proceedings, Florida Governor Ron DeSantis signed his death warrant in September, but then a neuropsychologist a few days later found Thompson to be mentally incapacitated and couldn't understand he was on death row. Thompson was to be executed this coming Tuesday, but now the governor has rescinded that order pending further review. Florida has carried out 13 death sentences this year. In Miami, Eben Brown, Fox News.
17: The Cleveland Guardians are headed to the American League Championship Series after beating the Chicago White Sox 2-0 last night. Cleveland rallied from a 2-0 series deficit to win 3 straight. Jose Ramirez delivered a go-ahead home run while Gavin Williams struck out 12. The Guardians now face the Tampa Bay Rays Monday night. The National League Championship Series begins tonight between the LA Dodgers and the Milwaukee Brewers. I'm Pam Puso in New York, and this is Fox News.
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0: Jason in the House.
1: Welcome to the Jason in the House podcast. Oh, we got a good one because we've got somebody you really should get to know. Her name is Rebecca Heinrich. She is with the Hudson Institute. She's also a Fox News contributor, but uber super smart on foreign policy, national defense policy. You really ought to. I think this interview, you're really going to want to hear this one because she's just, like I said, super smart and fun and outgoing. Anyway, time to bring on Rebecca Heinrich. Rebecca Heinrich, thanks so much for joining us on the Jason in the House podcast. I do appreciate it.
2: I'm so glad to be here. Thanks for having me on.
1: I turn on the television and I hear you speaking. I think, man, she knows her stuff. You are like, how in the world did you get to where you are today? Because you're a Fox News contributor. National security and defense, arms control and non-proliferation, missile defense, foreign policy. You're a senior fellow and director at the Keystone Defense Initiative at the Hudson Institute. That is one big business card.
2: It is. It's a lot of titles.
1: So where is this passion for strategic defense? Where in the world did that come from?
2: So I mean, I'll kind of zoom way out and then kind of get us there. I'm from a little town in Ohio, and my dad and mom used to always have the news on in the evening, you know, where we would see current events, and I really developed an interest in kind of, you know, what's going on in the world, kind of out beyond our own borders. But it was just kind of an interest. And then I went to college, and September 11th happened my freshman year, and I was in this program called the Ashbrook Scholar Program at Ashland University in Ohio, where we were really studying the founding of America, just how awesome this country is.
1: Right.
2: And I was just loving it. And then 9/11 happened. And so that's really what cemented in my mind, like, look, I really want to do defense policy, foreign policy. But unlike a lot of my contemporaries at the time who really started focusing on global war on terrorism, I thought everybody's focused on that. But I'm really worried that if the United States is naive, or if we sort of have a progressive view, which I think is wrong and sets us up for bad policy, in foreign policy, like we could have another major power war. And so my area of focus, and I got just really passionate about focusing on how to defend the United States of America against the countries that could really do great damage to the United States, and that's with nuclear weapons. And so that was really what set them, you know, set me off on this course, and I just continued my studies from that point on.
1: All right, so I want to get into that because I'd love to know the answer to that question. But some people go to college and have goals, and other people have like lofty ambitions. Let's before I get into the kind of the thick of, you know, where you're concerned about our foreign adversaries and the long-term thinking that, say, a China or somebody brings to the table versus the immediacy of, you know, what's going on Instagram at any given moment in the United States. Let's go back to, so you said small town in Ohio.
2: Mm-hmm.
1: Like, when you say small town, like how small?
2: 1,100 people, 2 stoplights, 1 grocery store,
1: yeah.
2: Dry county.
1: There you really go. Small. All right, that is legit small. You can usually measure the size of a county or a town by, oh, this is how many stoplights we have. So
2: yep.
1: If nobody's even bothered to think about that, they live in a big town. But if they, yeah, like this little town that I live in Alpine, Utah, yeah, no stoplights.
2: Yeah.
1: People get upset when you put in a stop sign. I mean, they just don't want to have a stop sign.
2: Well, yes. I would get frustrated. Like, as soon as I got my driver's license, you know, you get really excited. You get to, and there's this little town, and then we lived kind of in the rural part of the town. So we were,
1: rural part of the 1,100. Yes,
2: yeah, exactly.
1: Okay.
2: So we had.
1: There was a downtown, and then there was a rural part of.
2: Yeah.
1: This, yes. Okay. Now, do you have brothers, sisters?
2: 2 sisters.
1: What was life growing up? What were the parents doing? Mm-hmm. And what were you doing? What are like your early memories growing up?
2: So I had a great childhood. Mom and dad, strong believers, Christians, took us. I'm the middle daughter of 3 daughters, no brothers. And you know, had a great childhood, ran around barefoot most of the time. We had about 6 acres, but both of my parents grew up on farms, so they're used to a lot of property, farmland. But and my dad tried to farm when mom and dad first got married, but running his dad's farm, these little farms in Ohio are just really hard to pay the bills with these little farms. And so, but they had the three of us, and then dad decided he was essentially going to be a mechanic. And then he was gone a lot being a travel mechanic, so he decided he needed to figure out how to get a better, more stable job local. But short of it is, he became an engineer, got a technical degree in engineering. And mom took side jobs like a lot of people do in these small towns. And so I grew up thinking there is dignity in all work. I mean, really believing it, like not sort of like a thing that you're taught to say, sure. But like really sure. Believe it, you know, because all around me, it's like my mom was the cashier at the grocery store, and then she worked at the floral shop. She was the town editor of our newspaper and that kind of thing. So, and always super dedicated to being with us girls when we had stuff. And I played sports. I played basketball, and yeah, it was good. And then tried not to get stuck behind the Amish buggy on my way to school, because then I'd be late.
1: Really?
2: Yeah.
1: That happens with those buggies. I can't say I had that problem when my growing up in California and Arizona, but in Utah. But I can imagine that happens. So when you're young and you're growing up, and your parents just sound like, I mean, that's just an all-American family, right? Three girls, you're playing little sports. Not everybody can talk on television. Like, where did that skill set come? Because standing up and talking in front of people, that's intimidating to a lot of people. Where did you hone those skills? Because I've seen you present, and you're just smooth. You're good. You're confident. It doesn't even faze you. So, but that doesn't just happen, right? How did you get that?
2: So I appreciate that, but I think so. A few things. One, you know, I talked about how mom and dad would always have the evening news on, and in my house, I mean, it was we were very encouraged to debate and to have different ideas. And so, I grew up just arguing with my sisters, my parents, having a debate, and it was like totally encouraged. I mean, the three of us girls are all very, very different women, but we've got some common traits. One of them is, we've got strong opinions. We're all independent thinkers. And that was just encouraged by my folks. And then I think that, you know, over time, I got better at speaking in front of people when I became more confident in what I was saying. You know, like, you have to know your mind pretty well to be able to kind of answer the questions that folks are asking you live on TV, and viewers know if you're not sure. And so they want to know, like, they might disagree with you, but they want to know that you're real and that you're being serious and that you know what you're talking about. And so that, I think, is just happens with time and study. But it kind of goes back to growing up just knowing that my folks just encouraged us to have confidence. And like, I coming from a small town, neither of my folks went to a 4-year college. So I was the first one who went to a 4-year school and went on to grad school. And I was taught from the time I was little that nobody was better than me. Nobody, even if you come from a more affluent background or go into an Ivy League school, like, none of those people have a leg up on you. You have the same access to books and to the truth and to learning. And that was huge for giving me early confidence, so I didn't have this imposter syndrome, which I think a lot of people from my background have.
0: More Jason in the House next.

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3: It's Jason in the house.
4: Okay, so you got a passion for this. You're watching the news. Your parents just sound like wonderful people. You're growing up, and then you get into high school, playing a little basketball, right?
5: Mm-hmm.
4: What was the decision like to go to college? How far away was it from your house?
5: Not too far. It was about an hour from my home. And honestly, so this is when I was...
4: Not bad.
5: No. It really was just because I didn't, I've got a senior in high school now, my daughter, and I'm able to help give her all these different options and ideas for different places she might want to go to school. But, you know, I'm the daughter of a couple of farmers. And so mom and dad were like cheering me on, but they didn't really have great, like, hey, you should go to here. They didn't really know kind of how to recommend where I would go to school. And so my thought was, I never really doubted that I would go to college. I loved where I was from, but I knew I wanted to go see stuff and I wanted to go do something of importance for my country. So I kind of thought maybe I'll go to Ohio State and I'll like do ROTC or I'll join the military basically. And maybe I'll be an Air Force lawyer or something. I didn't really know, but that was kind of the path and they would pay for me to go to school. So I went and I took the ASVAB test. I mean, I went to Columbus and I had a recruiter and I walked in with the Marines were administering this and I thought I'd do that. And my parents were just like, oh my goodness, Rebecca, like you don't, and my dad was just this, and I was this pretty slight little thing, you know, as a senior in high school. And I wasn't super tough or anything. I came back from taking the test, the ASVAB test, and I was so proud. I did so well on that thing. I could have any job in the military. You know, they really pumping me up. And my dad was like, if you are not prepared to go train to fight, you know, like you have to be willing to go fight. And is that what you want to do? And I thought, well, Dad, you know, these people say we don't really fight wars anymore. And he was like, that's not true. It's just not true, Rebecca. And so he was a little bit worried that, you know, that I may have been a little bit too naive in thinking about what, you know, military service, but I still really wanted to do something to serve my country. And Dad kind of did a Hail Mary in this little school where I ended up going to. They had this great poli-sci program where I talked

0: about how it's a great books program, and it teaches about, you know, the American founding. You read the Federalist Papers and the Constitution, Declaration, all that kind of stuff. And so Dad drove me there and hoping that I would get in, get some scholarship, and that that would sort of satisfy my desire to kind of set on this path to serve my country. And I did get in, and I even told about this. His name is Peter Schramm, who ran the program. He's since passed away, but I had, you know, my dad had just gone to Macy's with me and bought me my first suit, and I was like so proud of wearing that little suit. And I'm sitting in the interview, and the professor starts smoking a Marlboro Red, and I'm sitting there like, oh my goodness, he's going to ruin my suit, and I'm, this is the only one I have. But he said, you know, but I was kind of mouthy, and he turned to me and he said, and I was a little bit annoyed that he was smoking around my suit, and he said, well, he gave me this kind of tough interview, and they said, do you have any questions for me? And I said, yeah, I got to know if I got into this program, because if I didn't, I'm joining the military and I'm going to go to Ohio State. And he was like, you got in. So that was a school I went to, Ashland University, and it was a fantastic education. Yeah, really
1: life
0: grateful.
1: Moment. You know, it's amazing how those little things in life just, they pivot left or right. I mean, that changes the whole trajectory of your life, right? So
0: whole thing. Yep.
1: So you go, you have success there. And then where did you go from there?
0: So, was really enjoying school. 9/11 happened. You know, I thought, yeah, I want to do some internships where I can kind of understand a little bit more about my options and kind of know what's out there. So I had an internship out at the Claremont Institute in California, and studied.
1: Great
0: institution. And that's where I was really introduced to Cold War thought. My job in that summer was to make a missile proliferation chart. So I did that. And then I had another intern, and I kept working. I was a waitress. I was a waitress at Outback Steakhouse. And that's always my plan B.
1: Were you good? Wait a sec. Were you a good waitress?
0: I was the best waitress.
1: Yeah. What made you the best waitress?
0: I knew how to upsell
1: everybody.
0: There's
1: a lot of good waitresses out there.
0: Yeah. Yeah, I knew how to upsell.
1: What made you the best?
0: Well, I would just come in, and I always at Outback, everybody likes to wear all those pins. You know, you wear all those boomerang pins, and that shows how great you've been. But I would like to be really understated. So I never wore my boomerang pins because the pins are earned. So I always kind of had this sort of like the new waitress appeal, but I wasn't. I was a pro. And I would go to my tables, and like if a guy, and like my fate was like a table of guys, and you know, like one of the guys would be like, I'd like a beer, like a Bud Light. And then I would say, do you want one of the little girly beers, or do you want one of the big boy beers? And then, every time they'd be like, oh my goodness, the big boy
1: there's
0: beer.
1: There's no
0: I guess.
1: Way they're saying no to that with this
0: no.
1: So young I would just, female waitress. There's no way they're going to say no to
0: and
1: that.
0: And I did the same thing with steaks. They'd be like, oh, you want the bitty, like a 9-ounce sirloin is going to be about 3 bites, but if you got a bigger appetite, you're going to like 12 ounce, you know, and so I would just upsell. And then the way Outback worked is it was always merit based in terms of what station you got on your next shift. So if you had the most sales, you got the better station, and it was kind of a self-fulfilling thing. Then you really could get, you know, you get more customers, right, more sales. And so I loved it. So I would come in, and then I get the best shifts. And so if the whole TV...
1: Well, if a guy like me came up and said, look, I just want the Alice Springs chicken. What do you say to that?
0: Alice Springs chicken, that's what the moms get here. You know, you gotta get that's what the moms get. You gotta get the strip steak or the, you know, the
1: all right, I would have squirmed in my chair. Yes. I can tell. You would have been an exceptional You would have been exceptional there. All right, let's get back on track, because there's a lot of life lessons in what you just demonstrated, but yeah, keep going. So that is funny. I've never had anybody say that. But yeah, go ahead.
0: I was pretty ornery. It was a good job. I loved it.
1: That's what the moms get. My wife is going to tell me that every single time from now. Keep going. That's funny.
0: What the moms get with their little side salad.
1: That's what I get with a little blue cheese, no onions. Exactly right. Anyway, keep going. Keep going.
0: So then went to, had a great internship. And here's my best pieces of advice. One of my professors told me this too. He said, Rebecca, you know, you just have to work hard. And of course, since I grew up just thinking like I wasn't too good for any job, I just was really eager to do, if I was just photocopying things in these internships, that's just what I was doing, had a good attitude about it, just tried to work hard. And then they each of those internships kind of led me to my next one. And I had one at the Heritage Foundation, Washington, D.C. Mm-hmm. And that's when I kind of caught the bug of like, I really want to come back to Washington. This place is so full of energy, and as hard as it is, and as, you know, everybody knows all the bad things about Washington, it really is full of a lot of people who love this country and are trying to do something good. And so after that internship, I went back home, graduated from college, and then I did not have a plan. I had no job lined up. I only had my Outback Steakhouse money. I had an Oldsmobile I was driving, drove out to Washington, D.C., went back to Heritage, and I just said, you do not have to hire me. Like, I'm not asking you to, like, give me a full paying job or anything and healthcare and all that. But if somebody can just pay me like $700 a month to do tons of research while I look for a job. And so I kind of made it like as cheap as possible. That was the money I needed to kind of stay ahead of rent. And so they hired me super part time to just do a little bit of research for, and I worked for Lee Edwards, who has since passed away. And of course, he was a Reagan historian. And I was doing research for him on Ed Folner's book, the book he was writing about Ed Folner, Ronald Reagan's attorney general, of course. And then I got a job on Capitol Hill. And so my first job out of college was a staff assistant on the House Judiciary Committee. That was my first job. So I came out and started, you know, working for the lawyers on the Judiciary Committee and jumped right in. And we were doing big issues like the reauthorization of the Patriot Act and all that kind of stuff. And that was really what, and then I kept going to school, got my master's degree and my doctorate, and all that kind of stuff.
1: Yeah, so, you know, I was not an attorney, but I was on the House Judiciary Committee. But I think we kind of, I started, you know, I was elected in 2008, so I served in 2009. But looking through your bio, I think that's when you left, right?
0: Yeah. So Jim Sensenbrenner was the chairman.
1: Then you went to, gosh, we could do podcast after podcast of Jim Sensenbrenner stories and quotes, because that man, he was not bashful and he was a hoot.
0: I
1: love Jim Sensenbrenner.
0: He also is the reason I really credit him too, the way he understood the rules, the way he understood.
1: Oh, yeah.
0: How to dig out the partisan differences that were meaningful on policy. I mean, so much of my kind of the schoolhouse of policy and rhetoric and fighting to get good things done comes from, I was staff assistant under the leadership of Jim.

0: driven by the power of Fox News.
1: U.S. Postal Service says the temporary holiday shipping price hikes will affect Priority Mail, Priority Mail Express, Ground Advantage, and Parcel Select shipments, noting most customers will experience single-digit to low double-digit percentage increases, with the steepest impacts likely relating to heavier packages traveling farther distances during the busy season. The rate changes will remain in place until January 17th.
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2: News. I'm Paul Stevens. President Trump says he's now considering joining strikes against the Houthis after an American citizen was among 12 people killed in the latest airport attack in Saudi Arabia.
3: President Trump says he'll be speaking with Saudi's Crown Prince Mohammed bin Salman, calling the attack on Riyadh's King Khalid Airport unacceptable.
2: Fox's Madeline Rivera. There are deaths now being reported in the aftermath of Hurricane Isaias. Fox's Jonathan Seri in Pensacola, Florida.
4: Fallen trees are blamed for at least three storm-related deaths in Florida and Alabama, two victims killed in their homes, a third in a motor vehicle, and a fourth death involved a man here in Pensacola. He was trying to power his house, running a generator in his garage. He succumbed to carbon monoxide.
2: Meantime, hundreds of thousands of folks still without power. 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

0: This is Jason in the house.
1: All right, let's fast forward to the Hudson Institute. Explain why the Hudson. You're associated with the Hudson Institute, so great institution, but why the Hudson? You could go a lot of places now. Now that you got all this experience under your belt, why the Hudson Institute?
2: So Hudson Institute, I wanted to go work at a think tank where I could do research, but I'm like, I'm the kind of think tank person who is very impatient for policy to happen, to change policy, to improve policy. So a lot of think tankers, you know, they do some really great kind of research reports, but there's not a whole lot of urgency. Right. They kind of sit there. But I've always been really eager to get in there. So I'm very busy in the Congress. I still spend a lot of time in different congressional offices, but I wanted to kind of control my own schedule. So I didn't want to go back to government and wanted to work in the think tank because I got married and had kids and I'm a mom. And so I wanted to be able to have control over my schedule. Yeah. Hudson Institute is a conservative internationalist, meaning we're conservative, meaning we put, you know, we believe that nations are the primary actors in the world, not the UN, it's nations. And that nations have their own idiosyncratic interests and, so it's conservative, but we're also we believe that allies are important. So we're not isolationists. We really do believe in Ronald Reagan's vision and others. And Nixon, I just spoke at the Nixon Foundation today, you know, the importance of allies. And so anyway, so that's what Hudson is. And Hudson also was founded by a guy by the name of Herman Kahn, which was a futurist and during the Cold War and really helped this country think about nuclear weapons and nuclear strategy and how to deter the Soviets from using nuclear weapons. And so that's my specialty. And so it was kind of a natural intellectual home for me. And so when I pitched myself to Hudson, I just, you know, told them what I wanted to study, what I wanted to do. And they just have great leadership over there. So it's been a great, I've been there almost 12 years and, it's just been, I've got great colleagues, great bosses, a great board, and they all just let me go for it. You know, it's great.
1: So how do you approach AI or SI as the president calls it? You know, we're moving to a battlefield that doesn't have people, has machines, and the speed and velocity of which, SI, we'll call it that for this sake of this podcast, super intelligence, computers. How do you, I mean, that's one of the scary things, right? Got nuclear weapons, but now you got, you know, we had some redundancies to make sure that nothing disastrous happens, but what if the machines were doing everything?
2: So I kind of have two sort of ways to think about it, I think are really important. One, the country that leads in AI, and when I mean leads, I mean has the best models, the most advanced models, and then also is the preferred country for other countries to be able to use your models and vice versa.
1: Right.
2: But the
1: right.
2: country who has that is going to be the country that really does set the parameters on the ethics of AI and how we use these things. And so my one driving sort of motivation on AI or how I think about it is I really want us to beat China. I do not want a world in which the Chinese Communist Party are the ones that are determining how people think about AI and people using Chinese AI, et cetera, because I think that'll be used, against the United States. On the other hand, as a conservative too, I also think, you know, I have to think about these dangers. New technologies bring about new problems, and it's not true that simply because we've invented a new thing that human beings are going to progress into a better world. Like, you know, we know that's not true. And so we have to think about both of those things. You don't want to be naive kind of in any direction. On nuclear weapons, one thing I always tell people, because obviously I'm very concerned about this, and I tell people, you know, we're going to have to use AI. We have to use it and integrate it in our military because that's what enables us to go fast, to decrease the chances of risks against our own war fighters. You know, you want to have AI that's quick on a very, very fast battlefield. But when it comes to the use of nuclear weapons, you never want to turn this over to a machine. That's got a human being also always has to be the decider when it comes to the weapons that are really in a category all to their own. These are political military weapons, and so they need to be outside the chain when it comes to artificial intelligence.
1: Okay, so that's just to push back on it a little bit. That sounds great for the United States, but, you know, in North Korea, Pakistan, do you really think that's going to happen?
2: No. But this is also why the United States needs to figure it. We need to be constantly looking for ways that we're going to be able to thwart these guys. Just like, this is why I tell people, too. It's like, the North Koreans would be so much more advanced in their own nuclear weapons capabilities if it wasn't from the United States and our own intelligence community thwarting them, cyber attacks, sanctioning to make it harder for them to get the kinds of capabilities they need to be more advanced. And so it's going to take all the tools of government, and we're going to also have to learn through our own AI how their AI is operating so that we can thwart
1: right
2: it.
1: Here.
2: But basically, like, look, it's like human beings, there has not yet been a technology that has sort of been like the last technology and we figured it out. It's just always going to be a new era in which we've got something else we have to deal with. But we've done this before, so I'm still pretty bullish on us figuring it out. But the only other thing I'd say about it is this is why I'm a huge believer in making sure that our next generation of Americans really are trained on the morality, ethics, Western civilization, that we don't just jump right into only training them on just the trades. We do need liberal arts education because you got to have people who have some moral clarity who are going to be the ones controlling the machines. And, if you hook up kids too fast to screens too soon to AI, they're not going to develop, the moral background and foundation that they really need first to be able to control these things as they get older.
0: More Jason in the House next.

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0: private capital, and then kind of copy the Chinese. The Chinese basically have every commercial ship in China. You know, there's no difference between private sector and the public in China. They're communists. But they basically have, like, every ship that they have is able to be, is like military grade. I think we need to just basically just incentivize private industry to be able, like, you know, pass the Ships Act and have all, a bunch more ships. So we just, and then, and make sure that we can still control the seas, you know? And so those are my categories.
1: The Robert O'Brien, the former National Security Advisor, talks a lot about how far we need to come in terms of the Navy, and how under, you know, and I think what President Trump did in two things, and we don't have time to go through it, but two things. The deal with Greenland to be able to protect ourselves to the north is unbelievable. And number two, creating the Space Force to project out ahead. I've said out loud a lot of times, I really think there's already a war in space. Just nobody can walk by and take a picture of it and put it up on Instagram.
0: Yeah.
1: So there's a lot of stuff that's happening in space that we have to have.
0: Oh, yeah.
1: All right, Rebecca Heinrichs, you are a superstar. Glad to see you're now a Fox News contributor. Where can people find more about you on social media, that sort of thing? Or do you not do that?
0: Oh, yeah. Super busy on social media. I do mostly on X. So it's RL Heinrichs, HEINRICHS. So I'm on there doing a lot of talking about defense and foreign policy. I'm trying to push out the stuff I think people should be looking at. And the Hudson Institute website it's updated on there with my page that has all of my work and that kind of thing. So you can check me out on there. And those are the two probably best places.
1: Awesome. Yeah. Now, before you go, We always ask some highly personal, deep-seated questions. I hope you're prepared for this. Everybody gets them. I've done nearly 300 podcasts, so, you know, tighten that seatbelt. Here we go, okay?
0: Okay.
1: She's already worried, I can tell.
0: No.
1: What was the first concert you attended?
0: My first concert I attended, Dave Matthews Band in college. I have not attended enough concerts. I know, but isn't that pretty good? But I'm trying to think what it was. I think probably like, you know, the Christian rock band DC Talk. I think that counts. That was probably junior high. But then Dave Matthews Band college. Yeah.
1: Dave Matthews. Yeah, that's pretty good. What is Rebecca's superpower? And what I mean by that is I believe everybody has a superpower. Like, oh, I can juggle with just my feet, you know, six balls, you know, whatever. I don't know. I can see around corners. I don't know what it is, but what's your
0: superpower? I think it's that I don't need as much sleep as everybody else does.
1: Really? Trump that way?
0: So I was telling somebody, this guy he's got this big brain and he's a historian type. And I was like telling him about my sleep schedule. And he's like, Rebecca, that's the sleep schedule of Winston Churchill.
1: All right, so you could tell, explain this sleep schedule or lack thereof.
0: I sleep for
1: like
0: just
1: how
0: a
1: many
0: few
1: hours a night?
0: About four or five, and sometimes at four.
1: So five
0: I like,
1: is
0: wakes.
1: Like a deep long night. Yeah.
0: Yes. Yeah, and then I'll hop up, get a good workout in, get the day started, and then I'll kind of come back in like mid morning and take a short nap, and that's like a little power nap.
1: See,
0: and then I get
1: I'm
0: and then
1: a
0: I drink
1: big
0: a tea.
1: Nap fan.
0: Yeah. And those little power naps, I set my phone. It's like 15 minutes, 20 minutes. And for some people like, oh, that sounds awful going to sleep. But I fall right to sleep, right back up. And then it's like my battery is already charged. And
1: oh, it's unbelievable. I close my eyes for 10 minutes and I'm like, yep, there we go. Got
0: it's
1: eight
0: great.
1: More hours on that battery.
0: Yep.
1: Do you go to bed at like 1 o'clock in the morning? Because my wife goes to bed at like 2.
0: No,
1: and she doesn't
0: 11.
1: Get a ton of sleep. Already.
0: Yeah. About 11.
1: Okay. Reasonable time.
0: Yeah, but it's about
1: 5 hours, 11 o'clock. I'm doing the math here, Rebecca. That's like in the 4 a.m. hour.
0: I know. So what I do, and then it's like, so if I sit in front of my laptop to start doing emails, I'm like, I can't send this email or they're going to think I'm crazy. So I'll like time it so that they send at 7 a.m. or something. But,
1: feature.
0: Yeah. And then sometimes, you know, I'll try to get something done and then I'll go back to sleep. It's a great time to go to the gym, though. I love it. Like anytime I go to the gym that's like that early, I'm like, these are the people that are running the world. They're all in the gym at 5 a.m., 6 a.m. And then I got to get my kids out the door. Yeah.
1: Oh, good point. Yeah. You got to get them out the door. That's good. Big question. Very important question to the show. Pineapple on pizza. Yes or no?
0: Oh, yeah. Yep.
1: Rebecca.
0: It's good
1: for somebody
0: stuff.
1: Who's in the food service industry, you ought to know better. Like if somebody came to Outback and said, look, by the way, throw some pineapple on that pizza. First of all, yeah. I don't know that they sell pizza, but that would be a hard no. Like you shouldn't allow it to happen.
0: But pineapple goes great with ham. So if you're going to put it on a pizza, it tastes pretty
1: really?
0: Good.
1: Really? Pineapple and ham?
0: Yeah.
1: Yikes. What kind of sandwiches are you feeding your kids? I'm sorry, kids, but you can do better than the pineapple ham sandwich that's coming your way. Thank you so much for joining us on the Jason in the House podcast. Truly, truly do enjoy it. Thanks, Rebecca.
0: Thanks for having me.
1: See, I told you, Rebecca Heinrichs, smart, fun, great background, really fun to get to know her better. 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We'll be back with more next week. I'm Jason Chaffetz. This has been Jason in the House.
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9: Possible escalation. I'm Paul Stevens, Fox News. President Trump now says the U.S. could join Saudi Arabia in launching strikes against the Iran-backed Houthi rebels following a missile attack on an airport in the Saudi capital over the weekend that killed at least 12 people.
10: President Trump says he'll be speaking with Saudi's Crown Prince Mohammed bin Salman, calling the attack on Riyadh's King Khalid Airport unacceptable. Saudi officials say the victims were of different nationalities, including 4 Saudi citizens and 1 American. Secretary of State Marco Rubio confirming the American casualties, saying these reprehensible attacks demonstrate a blatant disregard for innocent civilian life. They must stop now. The Houthis have ramped up their attacks on Saudi airports in the last week, forcing several airlines to cancel some of their flights in and out of the country.
9: Fox's Madeline Rivera in D.C. The Houthis have also been trying to disrupt shipping through the Red Sea, a critical route for Saudi oil exports. At least 4 people confirmed dead in the Gulf Coast after Hurricane Isaias moved through the region over the weekend. Fox's Jonathan Seri in Pensacola, Florida.
11: President Trump has approved emergency declarations in Alabama, Florida, and Georgia as this region restores power and cleans up the mess from all of the downed trees, blocking roads and falling on buildings. Fallen trees are blamed for at least 3 storm-related deaths in Florida and Alabama, 2 victims killed in their homes, a third in a motor vehicle, and a 4th death involved a man here in the Pensacola area. He was trying to power his home. He was running a generator in his garage, and he was overcome by carbon monoxide.
9: Meantime, much of the region still facing a flash flood threat from heavy rains still in the area. More than 300,000 people said to be without power at this moment in Florida. 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
12: In 1943, the U.S. Mint switched from bronze pennies to steel pennies to conserve copper. A few leftover bronze blanks accidentally made it into the presses, creating one of America's rarest coins. A Texas family held on to one of the rare pennies. 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
14: Whether you're a baby boomer or a millennial, it doesn't seem to matter. 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Welcome to today's program. 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And we just say, you know, when I got a good, great guest, all I got to do is sit back and listen. 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You can also find us at, NewsTalk989.com. Today, Scott's always got great in answering a great question, and this one is from Mark. He'll tell you a little bit about it. It's a good question, something you don't want to miss. Also, Claire Green is in the second half of the program. She is going to provide us some information about 2027 Medicare. It's open enrollment time from October the 15th to December the 7th, and she's going to talk about Part D subsidies. What is it? What's changing? And how it affects 2027 for you. That seems so important. Daniel Irwin from the Better Business Bureau. He's going to take us to Scam School. I tell you, I'm excited about things that just happen to us all the time. Daniel helps us see what it's about and keeps me from making mistakes and makes me nervous. And I have to go to get some counseling after every program. So, Daniel, I'm looking forward to it. But first, let's look at the question from Mark. And, Scott, I mean, it's a great question because everybody's thinking about this at this particular time, especially if you are retired.
15: It is a very good question, Jim, and let me just read it. This is what Mark asked. He says, I'm retired, living off Social Security and withdrawals from my investment accounts. Is there anything I should be doing before the end of the year to minimize taxes? So here we are sitting in October. Probably, I'm thinking, Mark probably filed an extension and just got his taxes done. So they're top of mind to Mark right now. But this is a good time to do kind of an analysis or, really look back for the whole year and go, okay, here's where I am this year, looking at all your income and sources and going, are there any things that I can do at this point? Now, we always recommend that people do this at the beginning of the year also, and the good news is if you didn't do that at the beginning of this year, it's not too late to do some things, and there's another year rolling around soon, so you'll get another chance to do it all again, but it's really good to sit down at the beginning of the year and think about what you're going to need as far as income, especially as a retiree, and where that's going to come from and how to best coordinate all your income sources.
14: So what you're going to give us now, I mean, I like what he says, and it is a good question, and I think the timing's perfect for what he's thinking about, but minimize my taxes. So give us some practical steps that not just for Mark, I mean, answering Mark's question, but helping all of us understand what are some of the things we should do preparing for that by year end.
15: Yeah, and I do want to clarify that this is really just general tax planning advice. You know, for this, for your specific situation, Mark, or any listener out there, you need to work with your tax professional to go through these ideas. These are just general planning ideas that can be thought about this time of the year. So I'll start with if you have taxable investment accounts, it's a good time to look at those and look at your gains and losses in those. And if you have any opportunities, you can harvest some tax losses. Now, that sounds complicated, but really what you're doing is you're looking for holdings inside of your account that have a unrealized loss in them, and you can realize that loss, and that can help, number one, offset any other capital gains that you might have this year and help reduce your tax burden that way. If you don't have enough realized gains to offset those losses, you can claim up to $3,000 of that loss against ordinary income. But essentially what you're doing is looking for those opportunities to do that. And it doesn't necessarily mean that your that particular holding is down in value, because most people, you know, get things like bond interest. And I say bonds because I think that's a good place to look this year. You know, bonds have been under pressure a little bit with rates going up. So there could be some opportunities, especially on the bond side, to realize some of those losses. Now, when you do that, you want to reinvest the money in a similar investment, but not the same investment, so that you don't violate what they call the wash sale rule. You want to make sure that, and that applies to any purchase or sale you make 30 days before the loss is captured and 30 days after. So you have that 60-day window where you can't buy a substantially identical investment.
14: I hope Mark's listening to that, because so many times people forget that.
15: Yep.
14: And they don't think through that process. So I'm very glad that you brought that out, because that is something extremely important. That's the wash sale rule. Well explained there, Scott, from that standpoint. A lot of people today, though, think about Roth conversions, and that becomes something of
15: a
14: topic. And that,
15: yeah,
14: you know, and he's not saying that, but I think maybe this is a time when we can look into it.
15: Well, that's something that you want to look at every year, really. And my thinking is even involved on this recently. I think it's a good planning opportunity that's overlooked a lot of times. And what you're essentially doing is taking money out of your traditional retirement account, your traditional IRA, which is tax-deferred pre-tax money, and every dollar you pull out is taxed. And you're converting that to a Roth IRA, and the benefit of the Roth is you pay taxes today, but you get to pull the money out, including the earnings, at a future date, as long as it's been in place 5 years, you're over 59 and a half, tax-free. So you do have to pay the taxes today when you do a Roth conversion, so it's something that needs to be planned carefully. I want to dive a little more deeper into that and hear in just a minute about the whole planning aspect of this, but essentially what you're doing is you're taking money out of that pre-tax environment, paying the taxes today, assuming you're in a reasonable tax bracket to do that, and then, you know, that's going to put that money in a situation where you can pull it out later in life on a tax-free basis. So something that should be looked at. Analyze carefully. You have to do that before December 31st of this year if you're going to do it. It is, once you do the Roth conversion, you're no longer allowed to change that back. You know, you used to could, if you did it before the end of the year, you could actually change it back. So you want to plan ahead on that, because once you do it, it's a done deal, and that's going to create taxable income for you and put it in that Roth environment. But good planning strategy and something that should definitely be looked at.
14: Well, all right. Now, you know, you've got, first of all, you think about, you've got to look at your projected income. You
15: yep.
14: talked about that. You've got to look at, you know, all the things. You got to capture gains or losses.
15: You got those to consider. You also have to, you know, if you haven't satisfied, and I don't know how old Mark is, but let's just assume he's over 73 just for this illustration.
14: Well, that's right,
15: so
14: RMDs.
15: He's got to take required minimum distributions. Have those been met? You cannot convert your required minimum distribution. So whatever amount you're required to pull out for those minimums, that has to be pulled out, and anything you want to convert would be additional to over and above the RMD.
14: All right, that's important for everybody to understand too. You know, this is a planning thought process, and it, again, I think you mentioned it, Scott, and I think it's important for us just to add it to everybody if they understand this. For a comprehensive review of your personal situation when it comes to tax or legal advice, always consult your tax or legal advisor. Neither Sotero Wealth and Services, LLC, nor any of its representatives may give legal or tax advice. But we can talk about what we see,
15: we
14: and I think that's critical for what we're doing. So let me ask you this question. We talk a lot about a QCD. Now, I know that's, we don't like to use acronyms, but qualified charitable distribution. It is very important, especially for a person that's giving to their church, to the synagogue or something like that, wherever they're giving money, ministries that we talk about here on, you know, Hometown Blessing. I know we've got several that do that. But literally, how do we structure a QCD? What do you see that as far as an investment, I mean, a planning thing to help you minimize taxes?
15: Well, it's a great planning tool, especially if you're at the RMD age and you're having to pull money out you don't need. Now, QCD stands for Qualified Charitable Distribution. So it can be done by anybody that's over the age of 70 and a half. You're pulling this money out of pre-tax dollars, so you're over 70 and a half. You have to pull some money out of your IRA, or, you know, you want to do your giving, and this is a good place to get it. You go ahead and send that money from your IRA directly to a 501c3 charity. So, you know, you coordinate this with wherever your investments are held, and they will send the money directly to the charity. And by doing that, it never has to hit your taxable income. So anything that qualifies for the qualified charitable distribution, that doesn't have to get factored into your adjusted gross income that
14: year. Actually,
15: so
14: a dollar for a dollar that's going to the charity.
15: It's going to the charity, and you're not having to itemize in order to get kind of the credit for giving that money to that charity, because it comes off the top. Let's say you're required to pull $50,000 out of your IRA, and you say, well, I'm going to give 25 of that to a charity. Well, then you only have to claim 25,000 of that as income instead of having to claim the whole 50. So it reduces your tax burden. More efficient way to give for a lot of people, if it makes sense. You have to look at your personal situation, but we have a lot of clients that take advantage of that. It's a very good planning tool.
14: Very solid.
15: Again, has to be done to qualify for this year. We have to do it before 12/31. So, and you need processing time. So don't wait till 12/30 to try to get this done.
14: This is not one of those things you put in the mail
15: right
14: on the 31st and it counts.
15: You've right.
14: About 2 weeks to 3 weeks out.
15: Yeah, I would recommend that. You know, try to get them done before, you know, December 10th or 15th at the latest. Try to get started early on that to make sure you get those done in
14: qualified
15: time.
14: Qualified charitable distribution, a QCD.
15: Huge planning tool.
14: Yeah,
15: huge planning
14: great.
15: Tool.
14: Yeah.
15: One I want to mention that doesn't get thought about a lot, and probably more people qualify for this, especially if you have different buckets to pull income from, is using available room in the 0% capital gains bracket. So for single filers, they can have taxable income. Now, this is taxable income after deductions, and you know, you've calculated all your income. If that's below 49,450 for a single, or 98,900 for a married couple. So if you have, let's say you do all of your, you know, taxes, and you're sitting there, and your total taxable income is only, let's say it's $70,000. Well, you got about $28,900 there that you could realize in capital gains that would be taxed at a 0% rate. So that's another thing you want to look at each year to see, hey, is there some money that I could go ahead and take these gains? And you can turn around and reinvest the money, and now your cost basis is higher for the future. So it's a very underutilized planning tool. Now, you have to really do some planning to do that, because you don't want to trigger some other things that might mess you up in other areas of the tax filing brackets. So you really want to do some planning and think through that.
14: Well, let's talk about planning. Now, if you just tuned in, I'm talking with Scott Jordan. He's answering Mark's question. It's a question that says, I'm retired and living off Social Security and withdrawals from my investment accounts. Is there anything I should be doing before the end of the year to help minimize my taxes? And a great question. It just gives us an opportunity to really go through some things that we talk about all the time. If you got a question for Scott, just call him at 901-757-5757. Now, Scott, I mean, you kind of mentioned the word planning, so there's some decisions I know that you've got to have it all lined up. You just can't reach out here and pull things out of the blue sky. So what are thoughts there?
15: Well, that's where, you know, working with your tax professional, using some good tax planning software is necessary to take advantage of a lot of these. And I say that because there's some warnings around this. If you just look at it very simply as an isolated decision, or, you know, based on my income, I'm going to be in a 12% tax bracket, I'll go ahead and convert some Roth or pull more money out of my IRA and create more taxable income because it's only taxed at 12%. But you have to really look at the whole picture. The way your Social Security is taxed is a good example. You know, your Social Security is taxed based on your adjusted gross or your provisional income, they call it. And, you know, if it's below a certain threshold, it'd be taxed at zero. And then there's a 50% threshold, and then it all the way up to 85%. So there are some of these things you can do that, yes, that may fall into the 12% tax bracket, but it's causing more of your Social Security to get taxed either at 50 or 85%. And so you're not really paying 12% tax. You could end up paying a lot more. Just quick example. Let's assume you did a $1,000 Roth conversion, but that caused another $850 to get taxed in that 12% tax bracket and another $850 to get taxed on your Social Security. That's going to add another $222 to your taxes, and really you're paying a 22% tax, not 12. I know that's probably hard to follow online, but it's just what I'm trying to say is you don't make these decisions in isolation. You have to run it through all the tax calculations. There's also Medicare IRMA, income-related monthly adjustments that you have to plan for. If your income goes over a certain level, you can get charged more for your Part B and Part D premiums. So that's another thing that has to be factored into that. And there's also eligible deductions like the senior deduction that is income contingent. You can get phased out of that.

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1: I tell you, I'm excited about this because this is talking about a subject that we need to know and understand, preparing for 2027's Medicare open enrollment period. Welcome to the program, Claire.
2: Thank you so much for having me. I appreciate it.
1: You know, this is a subject that we talked a little bit about last time you were on the program, and I tell you, it was got a lot of comments and questions about it, and it's one of those things that says Part D subsidies.
2: That's right.
1: You appreciate you kind of labeling that with a short title because, folks, here's the title. Here's what it says. Part D Premium Stabilization Demonstration Program. That's the name.
2: That is the true name of what we're talking about. So go ahead and say that five times fast.
1: Yeah, five times fast. Yeah. Can you do it, Scott?
3: Come on. I can. I cannot.
1: You know, Daniel, you want to try it? Oh, man, I tell you. You know, Claire, this is so important. And I mean, you know, I watch you counsel people all the time in the office, and you do a fabulous job, and they're so appreciative. But this is confusing, and a lot of people can make the wrong decision, make a mistake.
2: Absolutely.
1: So help us understand Part D Premium Stabilization Demonstration.
2: You can understand why some people have just kind of given it that blanket general title of subsidies. That's a lot easier to understand and say. Yeah. So when this came about recently, and you know, the general public is hearing about Part D subsidies and they're going away next year, they're wondering, is this something that is affecting me directly? Is it money that I was receiving at some point and now I'm no longer going to receive? What is this about? Who is it for? What does it mean? So essentially what this is, and we're going to dive into the details here, it is a portion of the Inflation Reduction Act. And really the overarching purpose of the Inflation Reduction Act was to help contain prescription costs for Medicare beneficiaries, to help prevent increases in premiums, I should say more significant increases in premiums, because of course, sadly, we're usually going to see increases regardless, right? But to understand what this is, where it came from, and why it's changing things for us, we're going to just rewind the clock a little bit. So let's look back at 2022. The Inflation Reduction Act is reduced. Again, the overarching purpose there is to help contain costs for beneficiaries and for the insurance companies. And more specifically, as part of that Inflation Reduction Act, beginning of 2025, they passed something that was pretty significant that really, really helped Medicare beneficiaries. What that is for Part D coverage, they lowered the overall maximum out-of-pocket spending cap for Medicare beneficiaries, capped it at $2,000 in 2025. And that came down from, as you know, spending as high as $8,000 a year in years previous. And so for a lot of people who were taking, let's say, brand name drugs, specialty drugs, this lowered cap at $2,000 made a huge difference. So when this came about, as you can imagine, when costs are lowered in one area, we're going to see them increase in another area.
1: You know, let's make sure that when you say $8,000 was what it was, that's out of pocket, my out of pocket expense that I've got to pay. In 2025, it was reduced from $8,000 to $2,000 out of pocket.
2: Correct.
1: That's a big, big number.
2: Big number, big change. And, you know, with that, at the same time that it's helping beneficiaries contain their costs a little bit more of the cost sharing burden for prescription costs naturally fell onto the insurance companies and the plans themselves. And so, you know, as a result of this, of them saying, okay, well, we're taking on more of the burden here in the cost sharing, to recoup some of this, we're going to increase premiums on these plans, right? And Congress saw that this was a likely possibility. And so what they did was they created this Part D Premium Stabilization Demonstration Program in an effort
1: to... Well, she did that pretty good.
3: That sounded smooth.
1: I mean, you know, wow. She must talk about this a little more than the rest of us. I like it. Go ahead.
2: So really the purpose of that program that they designed was to prevent the insurance carriers, the Part D plan,

0: finance themselves from significantly spiking premiums year over year. So they said, we know it's going to take you a few years to adjust to taking on this additional cost sharing as a result of capping members out of pocket at $2,000. So we want to build something in where we're going to provide federal funding to the Part D plans, the insurance companies themselves, to help them adjust to taking on more of this cost sharing burden and at the same time prevent them from increasing premiums for Medicare beneficiaries. So that was set to run beginning of 2025 through the end of 2027 to give them a few years to adjust to the way things are now in terms of their costs, right? Well, at the end of July this year, 2026, it was announced that that subsidy program, we'll call it for short, but the demonstration program is going to end a year earlier than planned. So after 2026, that federal funding is no longer going to be provided to the insurance companies to help them contain those costs. And as you can imagine, the time of year that that was announced was pretty interesting because at that point, a lot of the insurance companies have really already submitted their Part D plan bids for 2027. They've already had in mind, you know, these are what the increases are going to look like. This is what the out-of-pocket's going to look like for members and for us. And when that announcement came, they probably had to do some readjusting to say, okay, we were banking on this federal funding. We're no longer going to have it as of Jan 1, 2027. So we're going to rework this a little bit. So, of course, then we can expect, unfortunately, that more of that cost sharing burden is going to fall on members again because we're losing a year's worth of, you know, that federal funding that was initially expected. And so,
1: well, what I think that's what I want to come back with talking about, because, I mean, this is so important. And we know that there's going to be some changes. I know you're talking to a lot of people in the office about this. And, you know, if you'd like to talk to Claire, the telephone number is 901-757-5757. It's Part D. It's subsidies. And I'm not even going to try to say the part. Well, I will too. Premium Stabilization Demonstration Program.
0: You nailed it.
1: I've got it. You know,
0: there you go.
1: I'm working hard on this. Stay with us, though, because she's going to dive into this whole idea of how it is going to affect you as the consumer. How is it going to affect the insurance companies? And that's important for all of us to understand. So let me just remind you, we'll be back in a minute. We've got a great program lining up with Daniel Irwin from the Better Business Bureau. He's the professor. He's going to take us to Scam School. I'm looking forward to it. Stay with us. I'm Jim Shoemaker. 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
10: News. I'm Pam Puzo.
11: The wind here was just like a freight train or a locomotive. It was so loud.
10: Darrell Wellens of Pensacola, Florida, after a brush with Isaias, the former hurricane is blamed for 4 deaths.
12: President Trump has approved emergency declarations in Alabama, Florida, and Georgia as this region restores power and cleans up the mess from all of the downed trees, blocking roads, and falling on buildings.
10: Fox's Jonathan Seri. An American was killed during an attack at an airport in Saudi Arabia. Houthi rebels are being blamed.
13: This was the second such attack in just 48 hours and raises questions about if the United States could come to the defense of Saudi Arabia.
10: Fox's Trey Yingst. The airport remains closed. 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
1: Welcome back. I'm Jim Shoemaker. We're talking with Claire Green. We're talking about something that is very important. It's called Part D subsidies or Part D premium stabilization demonstration program. And I think it's important for us to understand this. And Claire, you do a great job of doing this. But what I guess explaining this, the Center of Medicare and Medical Services, Medicaid Services, CMS, they said in July of this year, you said this earlier, that the Part D stabilization demonstration program was really ready to be ended by the end of this year. It was supposed to end in 2027. It kind of said, all right, insurance companies, get your act together. You got to do this. And the concern is, how is it going to affect the consumer? So what's your take on that? Just kind of give us a heads up. You do this every day. You constantly are talking to people. They walk out with smiles on their faces. They come in a little bit beat up, but you do a great job. And I've literally appreciated several of our clients I know talk with you, and I so much appreciate what you do. And if you've got a question for Claire, just call her at 901-757-5757. All right, what is it, how's it going to affect not only the insurance companies, but also the consumer?
0: Absolutely. So let me just say this really quickly. It is not all doom and gloom. I know what we're talking about.
1: Sounds like it, but.
0: I know as we're looking over this and talking through this, I know it just kind of sounds like, oh, what's the next thing she's going to say? None of this sounds good. It's not all doom and gloom. I think the first thing to keep in mind is that the plans themselves aren't going anywhere. When this was first announced and people didn't really know what it was or what was going on, the first question in the midst of, you know, the panic and the anxiety of the announcement was, am I going to lose my plan? The good news is the Part D plans themselves are not going away. As long as you are actively paying your monthly premiums, that coverage is going to remain active. So you're still going to have your coverage. But as a result of these changes, we can really expect to see some premium increases. And in fact, now that we're gearing up for the enrollment period and we officially have access to all the 2027 plans, we are seeing some of those significant increases.
1: Now, that opening enrollment starts on the 15th.
0: October 15th.
1: 15th and runs through December the
0: 17th? 7th. December
1: 7th. 7th, okay.
0: That's right. That's right. And so we're already seeing some of those increases. We're seeing evidence of that, not only here locally, but across the country. And so if you haven't received any notice from your company, an annual notice of change yet, it should be coming soon, and it'll tell you exactly how your plan might be changing next year in terms of deductible, out-of-pocket, and more importantly for this topic, monthly premiums.
1: Okay, so, all right, out-of-pocket meaning that cap that was at 2,000 could go back to 8?
0: Not going back to 8, thankfully. Next year, it looks like it's going to 2,400.
1: Okay.
0: The cap for next year.
1: Not so bad, but it's still there. But the premium, you're seeing premium increases.
0: Absolutely. And it's not extravagant, significant increases across all companies and plans, but we are seeing that on some.
1: All right. So I guess to lead the thought about this, Part D plans aren't going away.
0: That's
1: They're not
0: right.
1: going anywhere. So I guess summarize that mindset for everybody. You know, the companies, insurance premiums, deductibles, all that possibly going up, and, you know, you're seeing it from that standpoint. But is there anything that you want to close out? Because I really want to, ask you about another subject here in a second. So just let me know. Is there anything else you want to say about that program and what people should be looking for?
0: Absolutely. I think it's about, you know, kind of managing your expectations. You know, maybe you've been on the same plan for several years and it's just had some gradual increases. If you learned that your plan for next year is going to be one of the ones that's jumping up in premium, it is more and more important than ever to now review that policy and say, hey, is there something else I can switch to for next year that's going to be a little more cost effective for me? And there are options out there.
1: All right. You mentioned the word, and I'm going to tag onto that word, annual planning. That's great you said that, because this is really something that open enrollment says it's time to do some annual planning. And now I know you use something that we see a lot, online accounts, and when you work with people there. How does a person get connected to see their online account? Can you walk us through that?
0: Absolutely. This topic of the online accounts, I think, is so crucial. And I guess initially when you hear that, or you hear me or anybody say, you know, set up your online account, a lot of people are a little adverse to technology, and I can understand that. And some would say, I don't have a smartphone, I don't have a computer, and I don't want one. And that is perfectly okay.
1: Amen.
0: But if you do, I think there are a lot of upsides and really just importance of setting up an online account for your insurance plans to be able to access that information just at your fingertips, especially if you do have a smartphone. So whether you end up not changing your plan for next year or you do make a plan change, and maybe more especially if you make a plan change, maybe take just 10 minutes when that plan gets set up to you yourself or have somebody help you set up an online member account for each of your insurance policies. Because what that's going to do, it's going to give you quick and easy access to see how your billing is set up so that you can make sure, hey, I've got this set up on auto draft or it's being deducted from my Social Security check. You always want to know, especially going into each new year, that that is set up to come out so that you're not missing any payments. Excuse me. This is also crucial for being able to track any medical, hospital, or prescription claims. A lot of times people will say, I got this bill. I don't know what it means. I think I was sent an EOB, but I lost it. Your online account is a safe haven for accessing all your claims and explanation of benefits if you ever need to sift through some of that. And, you know, something as simple as accessing your ID card. I can't tell you how many times people have called in a panic and said, I can't find my ID card. I lost it, or I changed wallets. You know, I've done that before. I've certainly lost my ID cards. If you've got your online account set up, you can save a digital copy of your ID card to your phone. You walk into the doctor and you can pull it up and show them right there. Just a huge helpful tool there.
1: All right. You said that as if it was so simple to do. So are we saying that you call your 10-year-old grandson and have the 10-year-old grandson help you set it up? How do you set it up? Just walk us through that. You got about a minute. So just, or maybe a better, let me just say this. Call Claire, 901-757-5757. That's bottom line. But is it difficult to set up? I mean, is somebody going, well, I don't have the smartphone or whatever, but they can still tell them what they can do. Can they set it up?
0: Here's the key pieces that you need. You need to know what insurance company your plan is through. You need to be able to locate your member ID number or your policy ID number, because they are going to ask for that to identify you, that you are who you say you are. Create a username and password. And it's usually that simple. They'll typically text you or email you a security code, because we need those, right? We want to keep everything secure. So you got to be able to access a text or email to get that set up. But yes, the 10-year-old grandson, myself, anybody, we, you know, happy to help and get that set up.
1: That's right. 901-757-5757. Claire, you always do a great job. You explain it. You do it in such a way it seems so comfortable for you to talk about it. And I just want to remind you, anybody that's got a question, you need to talk to this lady. She does a fabulous job. She's busy. So you may have a while to get in touch with her, or as far as get an appointment with her, but she's worth seeing. 901-757-5757. Thank you, Claire.
0: Thanks so much.
1: Well, it's time, and I'm excited. We have in the office with us my friend. I love him. Daniel Irwin from the Better Business Bureau. And Daniel, I am so excited about this. You always do a great job. And I kid you. And of course, I say this all the time. I have to go to, psychology,
17: counseling
1: afterwards. But it's because you bring things to our attention that if we're not careful, we forget, or we just don't think it's going to happen. And yet it's an $8.5 billion industry.
17: Right.
1: And people are doing it all the time. We were with someone, Scott and I were with someone yesterday, and the lady's a senior, in a retirement community, and her phone was going off over time, just tons and tons of times while we were meeting. And she'd say, that's another scam. And it was like shocking to see how much that was happening on her phone. That's obviously a target.
17: Yeah, and that's not going away, right? I mean, that's happening to everybody. We all have phones. We're not ever going to get rid of phones. We may joke about how we want to go back to, analog, but
1: yeah,
17: I mean, it's a digital world.
1: Yeah, right.
17: And so these things are only going to increase. It's always top of mind. And it's, something we just need to know is there, right?
1: Exactly. And that's what I guess I want to talk about. First of all, this thing that you mentioned it to me earlier about the credit freeze that restricts the access to my credit report.
17: Yes.
1: And that's scary.
17: Well, so it's a good thing. So we all hear about data breaches. Yep. Data breaches are the number one way. If you ever wonder how scammers get your phone number in the first place, it's data breaches. There are thousands of data breaches every year. Every single major company you can think of has been affected by a data breach, from healthcare to government services. I mean, everything, schools. So everybody's information is out there. And once it's out there, right?
1: Right.
17: Everybody's information is exposed. There's not a person listening to us right now whose information has not been exposed in some way. Of all the advice and all the things we talk about, there are two really simple things that you can do to prevent identity theft the best that you can, right? Nothing is foolproof. But One of the best ways to prevent someone from opening up accounts in your name are two different things. One is a credit freeze. Now, a credit freeze restricts access to your credit report, making it much harder for someone to open up a new credit account in your name. So it's a hard freeze. So not even you could open up an account if your credit's frozen. Now, there's something called a fraud alert, but a credit freeze is kind of like a step above that. One of the biggest differences between a fraud alert and a credit freeze is you have to contact all three credit bureaus individually to put a freeze on your credit. Now, it costs nothing, and you can take it off at any time, and it lasts until you take it off. Now, who might be wanting to put a freeze on their credit? It's really a good idea if you're not in a season of life where you're using your credit score, or you're not about to rent an apartment, buy a house, buy a new car, you know, get a new job, all those kind of things. If you're in a season of life where, you know, you're just kind of coasting through and you're not planning on opening up a new accounts, there's really no reason why you shouldn't put a freeze on your credit. You know, it may take a little bit time up front, right? Because you have to contact all the three credit bureaus, but it's pretty simple to do. It costs you nothing, and it's probably the number one thing you can do to protect yourself.
1: All right. With that said, I mean, Scott, I know you had to deal with that. I had to deal with that where we put credit freezes on things. And, you know, I mean, I had somebody, what alerted me in Washington State, somebody's trying to buy a car using my credit report. And yeah. So we put a freeze on there. And you're right. When you put a freeze, it's a freeze.
17: Yeah.
1: I mean, you know, I went to do something. Somebody says, we can't get in your account. And I go, oh, I forgot, you know, right. Like that. Scott, you did something similar.
18: Yeah, and I recommend it. It is a little bit of an inconvenience if you ever need to do anything on yourself. But technology's made it a little easier to freeze and unfreeze it. So you can, you know, if you keep your logins to all the credit bureaus, you can get in there and unfreeze it yourself. So it's just a little time consuming to get into all those sites, get it unfrozen if somebody needs to run your credit for whatever reason, and then, you know, of course, going back in there and freezing it back when all that's done.
1: How do you freeze it, Daniel?
17: So you just call, or you log in to, you know, if you have an account with one of the three credit or all the credit bureaus. Yep. But yeah, the calling is the best way to do it, you know, or you can go online. It's really important to note there's nothing that's foolproof, so I still recommend people on a regular basis need to pull their credit. Because, you know, you just never know what's already on there. So, you know, I would always recommend on a regular basis, maybe once a year, two times, you know, a year, once every couple years, pull your own credit, see if there's anything inaccurate on there, and then dispute it immediately if there is.
1: All right, let's talk about pulling your own credit. People listening right now say, okay, how do I do that?
17: Yeah, it's something that sounds easy but can be intimidating. The best way to do it is to call one of the credit bureaus or, again, go online. Now, it can be a little difficult if you're afraid of technology and you don't want to go online. I completely understand. Now, part of the problem and the criticism that I will get inevitably when I say this is when you do call, it's probably not going to be a person that answers the phone, right?
1: No.
17: It's going to be automated. So if you're not comfortable with technology and you need to pull your credit, the best thing you can do is contact your grandson, right? Or contact a family member, contact someone who you trust that can help you through the process to make it sound less intimidating. I think that so many people out there get confused or intimidating on the thought of pulling their credit online that they don't do it.
1: And that's what happens. They don't do it. That's
17: correct.
1: Exactly right. Max, you got a comment?
19: Now, speaking of paranoia with technology, I do kind of have a related question with these credit bureaus. Is there a proper way to look up their phone numbers and everything so you're not accidentally contacting a scam number that's trying to mimic being the credit bureau, since they're automatic?
17: That is a great, great,
1: oh, don't
17: great
1: give him,
17: point.
1: Don't give him that.
17: I have to give credit where credit's due. Yes, have to be very careful blindly Googling, right? So your best bet is if you're looking for contact information, go directly to their website. 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Go directly to transunion.com and get that phone number. Or I'll do you one better. 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We are staffed. We have people that answer the phones, and they can give you these official numbers. We have them pulled up, and we do that a lot, right?
1: What's because it is hard. Telephone number?
17: Yeah, you can give us a call at 759-1300 and just tell the person, the real person that answers the phone, because we don't do that AI stuff, right?
1: Amen.
17: hey, I need to pull my credit. Can you please give me the real phone numbers of all three credit bureaus? And they would be happy to accommodate.
1: 759-1300.
17: Correct.
1: Better Business Bureau. Oh, that's a phenomenal service.
17: Yeah. You know,
1: that, and great question. I have to say this. Great question, Max, because yeah. that is that problem because, you know, today's world, you don't always know who you're talking to.
17: Right. And again, I think, you know, we've talked about this before, but I think there's a misconception that someone out there at Google vets things, right? And there isn't. So no. Anybody can pay for an ad to put a false number out there. And we see that a lot. That's probably one of the number one ways people fall for scams. Now, when we're talking about a credit freeze would be like the highest level. And then you get to a fraud alert. Now, the main difference between a fraud alert and a credit freeze is a freeze. It's a no-go. No one can do anything. A fraud alert is just an additional step that businesses have to take to verify your identity before opening a new account in your name. So it's like a notification process. The other main difference is this does not require as much work on your end. You don't have to call all three individual credit bureaus. You can just do one. And then they will cross-report that information. But, you know, again, freeze is a lot better. But at the very least, if you're a younger person, if you're in your 20s or your 30s or you have an active family and, you know, you're just in that season of life, right? Yeah. Maybe a fraud alert is probably what's best for you. If you're older or if you're kind of coasting through things, aren't planning on buying a car or anything anytime soon, a freeze is going to make sense. But these two steps, regardless of which one you choose, is probably the best thing that you can do to prevent someone from opening up an account in your name or you know, committing the crime of identity theft.
1: You actually, when you said this, that, you know, thousands of, you know, different alerts and, I mean, thousands of fraud and mm-hmm. things like that has been breached, and you mentioned that. Is it safely to say that if you're walking the streets today with a cell phone or a computer,
17: 100%,
1: it's 100%. Yeah. So somehow, somewhere, your data is out there in the dark world.
17: If you have a cell phone, your data has been breached. If you've gone to school, your data has been breached. If you've had blood work done or been to a hospital, your data has been breached. I could go down the line.
1: Think people don't think that's always the case, but the reality is, it's not when. Or not if I'm going to be breached at some point, it's when.
17: Well, and remember, too, it's not just the immediate aftermath of a data breach. That information's out there. So it's not necessarily, you're not thinking a month down the road. You're thinking a year down the road, 2 years down the road, five years down the road.
1: It's out there.
17: It's infinite.
1: Yeah.
17: It's infinite, right? Like, it's always going to be there. Now, I think as we kind of go through, the years, there's going to be more threats, but also I think we'll come up with more ways to maybe protect our identity. I think it's going to be like it's going to be a battle of the robots, you know, with AI.
1: Point.
17: But these are just practical steps that you can take. Now, this isn't going to, prevent someone from, logging into your bank account or, accessing your credit cards, right? But this is specifically when it comes to opening up accounts in your name, what we consider traditional identity theft. This is probably the best way to stay on top of it.
1: You know, we kind of laughed about the 10-year-old grandson, but let me say this to everybody listening. If you've got an elder parent or next-door neighbor and you think they may have struggles with this, would you just be kind enough to step in and say, hey, I can help you do this? And just gain, they're going to trust you because you're somebody they know. And it is so, so important for that they know that they can have this done by somebody they can trust. And I just think that's important, from that standpoint, Daniel, that everybody steps out and helps somebody.
17: And because we are in a digital world and because seniors, I mean, we've talked about this on the show before, Jim, seniors are targeted at a higher rate.
1: Yes.
17: Especially with digital scams because there's that that fear about technology, right? Right. And so because of that, the ones that need to do this the most often are intimidated by it. So, yes, absolutely. If you're not comfortable with it, by all means, don't do it. But get someone to help you.
1: Yes.
17: You know, a trusted friend, a family member,
1: a 10-year-old
17: son.
1: Grandson.
17: Right. And we joke about that. I have a 14-year-old daughter, and she She helps me technologically wise all the time.
1: All the time. They're very smart.
17: She's my IT department.
1: I hear you. The remaining time, we've got gas cards, grocery cards. This is a mail scam. It comes in the mail.
17: Yeah. Remember, scammers follow the headlines. The price of diesel is high. That's all we hear about, right? Be on the lookout for postcards that may have wording like you qualify or limited time offer. There might be a QR code on it, or there might be a phone number, but essentially it's going to want you to call to get some type of free gas or a grocery card. When you do so, there's probably going to be some type of processing fee. You'll pay that fee. You'll never get your card, or it might request your social security number to see if you, you know, qualify for the offer, right? Anyway, just know that how the scam works, you know, it may vary, but be on the lookout for anything in the mail or an email that's offering something free. It's never free like that. This kind of falls in the category of if it's too good to be true, it probably is.
1: You always talk about the fact that if it's urgent, you got to do it right now.
17: Right. That's a big red flag.
1: That's a big red flag. All right. Last thing I want to ask you about is QR codes and what's going on in the parking lot.
17: So we're in basketball season or about to be. I know a lot of people are going to be going downtown to Tiger games and Grizzlies games. Just a quick tip. This is happening all over the country, not just here, but be really careful if you're parking in a news section. If you're going to be scanning a QR code, really double check that. What's happening is criminals are putting fake QR code stickers on top of real ones. So when you scan the code, it's taking you somewhere that you don't know where it is. You're putting your money in and they're stealing it.
1: Oh, wow. That's so important. Well, again, great show, Daniel. Appreciate it. Great show, Claire and Scott. You guys did a great job. If you'd like to talk to Daniel, you can reach him at 759-1300. And, of course, to Claire and Scott, 901-757-5757. If you have questions for us, type it to Jim, 901-683-0989. 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My guest next week, Katie Abart. She's going to talk about preparing for winter. She's the property and casualty person in our office, and she does a great job heading that up. Scott Jordan will be back with answering your questions, and Abby Wilson will be here teaching your kids about money. That's Saturday morning at 8 a.m. and Sunday at 9 a.m. Want to thanks a lot to my great producer, Maximilian, guest and content coordination, Francis Fortner, production and marketing assistant, Samantha Orcutt, and compliance officer, Tommy Armstrong. Thank you so much for listening. We appreciate you. We're here for you each and every week, helping you make the most of your money. I'm Jim Shoemaker. 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
10: Mode in the South. I'm Pam Puso, Fox News. President Trump has approved emergency declarations for three states in the aftermath of what was Hurricane Isaias. Fox's Jonathan Seri is in Pensacola, Florida.
12: Georgia, Alabama, and Florida cleaning up after this massive storm toppled trees onto houses, including this live oak that came crashing down on the home of Daryl Wellens.
11: The wind here was just like a freight train or a locomotive. It was so loud.
12: Fallen trees are blamed for at least three storm-related deaths in Florida and Alabama. Two victims killed in their homes, a third in a motor vehicle, and a fourth death involved a man here in Pensacola. He was trying to power his house, running a generator in his garage. He succumbed to carbon monoxide.
10: Hundreds of thousands of people still without power. Heavy rain is now heading to the northeast. Saudi Arabia is keeping its main international airport in Riyadh shut down after a missile attack yesterday killed 12 people, including an American. The kingdom blames Iran-backed Houthi rebels who were threatening additional strikes. When asked about the attack, President Trump said he's considering joining Saudi military operations against the Houthis. Police have arrested a suspected gunman who allegedly targeted Philadelphia officers early yesterday morning, killing one of them, a 40-year-old father of two.
38: The authorities say 35-year-old Eric Lewis opened fire on them early Saturday morning. Officer Shane Sieber was shot three times. He died at the hospital. The other officer was shot 12 times. He remains hospitalized. Officials say Lewis fired at nearly a dozen other officers. None were hit. He was captured after climbing up a tree.
10: Fox's Chanley Painter. Lewis faces numerous charges. 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
37: 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Now, it's time to celebrate race fans. From dirt to paved, straight to oval. The Real Deal Racing Report with Lynn Neal and Rick Taylor. 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
0: 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And I'm Lynn Neal.
1: I'm Rick Taylor.
6: And I'm Lee Milligan Hubbard.
0: We got somebody else.
7: Moto Max.
0: We almost forgot about Moto Max, didn't we, Lee?
6: Never.
0: Never forget about Moto Max. All right, we're all four in the studio here on the Real Deal Race Report today. That's, like I said, presented by Driven Racing Oil, powered by Rick's Powder Coating and Performance Plus Motorcycles of Memphis. And today, we will open a book that we call Chasing the Checkers. Lee Milligan Hubbard is going to bring an NHRA report from Worldwide Technology Raceway in St. Louis. Rick Taylor is going to cover other drag racing news. Plus, in the studio with one of the partners who have taken over the Jackson, Tennessee's Jackson Dragway out there at 77 Ranger Road, Rick Taylor? 79 Ranger Road? I think it's 79 Ranger.
6: Yeah. Hey, you get to 70, Road.
0: You get to 70-something Ranger Road in
1: You'll
0: Jackson, Tennessee, and you're going to find the Jackson Dragway, and his name is Tyler Furman. And as I say every week on the Real Deal Racing Report, let's get it.

0: Every week on the Real Deal Race Report, I tell everybody that I say, let's get it, and then I throw my sheet of paper away, and it never flies away like a Frisbee, like I want it to. So one of these times it's going to happen. I guess I need to get my technique down, don't I, Rick?
1: You do.
0: What about you, Lee? What do you think?
2: You need some practice.
0: I think I need more than some practice. I'm thinking it's not going to be possible for me to make it look like a Frisbee, is it?
2: No.
0: We go to the library on weekdays sometimes with our library card over there on Poplar Avenue by East High School, the new library that was built about 25 years ago. I still call it new. You think that's funny, don't you, Rick?
1: I do.
0: And we check out the book that we call Chasing the Checkers. And today, I'm the guy that went to the library and checked it out. What do you think about that, Lee?
2: Got a library card?
0: I do have. I borrowed Rick Taylor's.
2: Okay.
0: And hey, you know what? They didn't check my ID at the library. They just wanted to know if I had a library card and any money in my pocket.
2: Yeah.
0: I didn't have any money anyway. All right. We open the book that we call Chasing the Checkers. And today, I'm going to talk about sprint car racing. I want to talk about second generation sprint car driver Brad Bowden, who took his eighth sprint car win of the year last Saturday at Pine Ridge Speedway that's outside of Tupelo, Mississippi, in what we called Guntown, Mississippi. And for Brad Bowden, man, that guy's been really having a tough time, and he's driving two different teams, and he's getting it done like he did last Saturday night. But the week before, he was crowned the 2026 410 cubic inch sprint car champion at Farmington, Missouri's Empire Speedway. They call it Farmington Empire Speedway. And he was crowned the 2026 champion for that speedway, Farmington, Missouri Speedway. And man, I just want to tell you guys, we do not realize how tough it is for it. Of course, any kind of racing, but especially in the sprint car or in the dirt car world, where you know they tear the race cars up every week,
2: nonstop,
0: and they got dirt everywhere and all that. It's not at all like drag racing is. I mean, drag racing you have to do a lot of work through the week, but it's not like the dirt cars are. And I just got to give Brad Bowden credit. He drives for two different teams. Mike Hampton's one of the guys on Triple H, I think it's called, or HH Racing or something. Mike Hampton is the car owner for one of his cars, and the other car, the seven car, I don't know exactly who owns it, but he drives for two different teams. One of them is a 360 sprint car, and one of them is a 410 sprint car. And for Brad Bowden to be able to get it done and to win the championship at the Empire Speedway, that is a huge deal, and I want to congratulate him for that.
2: And before you take off from that, he's always on Letter Eat Podcast, and they do that on Facebook Live on Monday nights. Brandon Hanks, Bo Phillips, they do a great job. Brad is always on there too, so check that out, and they always get you caught up with what all goes on during the week.
0: Tell them again what it is.
2: Letter Eat Podcast.
0: And that's on Facebook.
2: Yep, it is. Yeah.
0: Monday nights.
2: Yep.
0: I think they kind of start
2: around 7.
0: I think they
2: usually
0: start just kind of whenever they want to.
2: Yeah, they do, which is cool.
0: Yeah. I can see those guys starting whenever they want to.
2: Yeah, I've been on there myself.
0: Anyway, all right, I'm gonna continue our dirt track racing, and we may not be able to finish it in this segment, but Saturday night at Riverside Speedway was the Grassroots National Race at Riverside Speedway in West Memphis, Arkansas. The Grassroots National Race is a race that pays bigger purses to the supporting classes at Riverside Speedway. And one of the supporting classes are 305 sprint cars. The other one is the modifieds and the 600 mini sprints and the Riverside stock cars. And they had all those cars running Saturday night, along with the Crown Vics. The new Crown Vic class is insane. It is a class where they, you know, you get a Crown Vic, you cannot modify the engine. I think you can take the, you know, maybe cut the catalytic converter off of it or something, but you have to take all the glass out of it, and you got to put a roll bar in it, and they, you know, they race Crown Vics.
2: Yeah.
0: And they, that deal is kind of taken off, and I got to give credit to Dylan Knight. Dylan Knight actually won the other night, but they've got two cars that are not identical, but they're both Crown Vics, and he let Michael Lowe drive the other one. And Michael Lowe hadn't raced in the dirt in over 20 years. He kind of converted over and went the other way and went drag racing for the last 20 years and was very successful at it. And he got to drive the other Crown Vic. And it was great. And there was I can't think of the other guy's name. It was in a 007 car. He's on Keith Ainsworth's team, and I think his name's Bud or something, but he's never owned a race car, and in the last 6 weeks, Keith Ainsworth and Cody Miller and those guys are telling me that he's done bought one of them, or he's built one of those Crown Vics out there at Ainsworth's Automotive out there in Brighton or wherever they're located. And he not only has he got the Crown Vic, but he bought a stock car too. So talk about diving off in the deep end.
2: That's what it'll do to you.
0: No.
2: It'll sure suck you right in.
0: What does it do when it gets you? It does not let go.
2: It does not.
0: It's hard to explain.
2: It is.
0: So anyway, in the 600 class, I got to talk about this. The mini sprints are the I guess they call them micro sprints or 600 mini sprints or whatever. It's a smaller wing sprint car that's got a 600cc motorcycle engine in it, and they're limited to, you know, they can be a stock motor, they can be a modified motor, and what they do is the ones that have got stroker cranks or whatever in them or bigger bores, they actually hang weight on those cars, but they run them all together, and the 600 mini sprint class at Riverside Speedway is off the chain, and it's got a bunch of I guess you could say kids and adults that race in the class. The guy that won the championship last year was 60 years old, so it's really crazy. But Saturday night at Riverside Speedway, the 13-year-old that goes to school at Lewisburg or Hernando or something in DeSoto County, Dixon Alderman, strapped into his sprint, into his 600 mini sprint, and won the 600 race. But this is on Saturday night. But Saturday morning, he was in Alabama, in Lawrence County, Alabama, with the Hernando Cross Country running team, and he ran a race that was 3.1 miles in 18 and a half minutes. So he went from running a race, a marathon race, on his feet, running like his mother Joy Lynn does, and he ran that race. And then he comes to Riverside Speedway and races at Riverside Speedway. So I got to give the little guy from DeSoto County, 13 years old, Dixon Alderman. He's actually, you guys are going to love this. He is the great grandson of one of the most famous dirt racers that ever come out of Riverside Speedway in the 1950s. And his great grandfather's name was Butterbean Goolsby.
2: And the
0: thing that I like to talk about Butterbeans Goolsby is he actually grew beans at home, and he would bring a bushel of butter beans over on Saturday night, and he had a lady that would sit up in the grandstands and would peel those butter beans. Oh. And he gets to the races one night. Now listen, these are C cars, hobby cars back in the day, and they didn't have fenders. I mean, they were exposed to everything, and he did not take those butter beans out of the back of the car, and he drives his race car around the racetrack, and it spills those butter beans all over the racetrack. And they have to throw a caution flag because they didn't know what kind of crap was on the racetrack. And that was where he got the name Butterbean Goolsby. So not only did I remember that, but Butterbeans Goolsby was a father of six daughters.
2: Oh, wow.
0: Hey. Whoa. The caution flag's flying after that.
1: That's a big caution flag.
0: On the Real Deal Racer Report. When we come back, we're going to continue our conversation about what happened last Saturday night at the Grassroots Nationals at Riverside International Speedway. So stick around to the Real Deal Racer Report.

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All right, I'm going to continue my conversation about that we still got the book that we call Chasing the Checkers open, and we're talking about the last weekend's Riverside International Speedway's Grassroots Nationals. And in the GNS Electric Modified class, man, there was major drama. Dylan Knight and Johnny Gustavus took off. They start on the front row, Dylan Knight takes the lead with Johnny Gustavus in the 177 chasing him. And all of a sudden, coming out of turn two, something happened to the number six car at Dylan Knight's car. And

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1: You're sitting on the edge of your seat because you just knew that any time that Johnny Gus Davis's car was going to, you know, it was going to push in a turn or not, you know, turn or spin out or something like that. And the 18-year-old from Horn Lake, Mississippi, Mr. Caleb Howard, drove from fifth place to second place, and he was breathing all down the neck of Johnny Gus Davis Jr. And I got to say something. Caleb Howard is Tim Howard's son, and they're from Horn Lake, Mississippi, and he was a bad to the bone go-kart racer, and he's really a guy that looks like he's going to take off in his career. So, man, the young guys at Riverside Speedway, man, is so healthy. So, Johnny Gus Davis wrestled his way to the finish line and got it done. In the stock car class, the Riverside stock cars, fourth generation racer, Cody Caldwell took another win in 2026 at the Grassroots Nationals, and in the 305 wing sprint cars, the Rick's Crane Service 305 sprint cars, Holly Springs, Mississippi, Braxton Kaler, K-A-H-L-E-R. I hope I'm spelling it right. I mean, I'm pronouncing it right. What do y'all think?
2: I think that's right.
1: Sounds good to me. Man, he drove the 43 car and left the country on him. And he's a full straightaway in front of everybody. And it looked like that it was his race to win, and all of a sudden the caution came out. And you know what happened?
3: They
1: tightened it up, but apparently he had run in the back of somebody's car because his front end was acting up, and as soon as they dropped the green flag, it was over. He went right to the back.
2: Ugh.
1: I didn't go to the back, but he got just passed
2: for
1: the lead. So it was you know, such a sad deal.
2: That's terrible.
3: Especially when you're in front.
1: Yeah. Anyway, he had a straightaway lead. The caution comes out. He gets bunched back up. So second, third, fourth, fifth, sixth place. It was Corey Bailey, Mason Skinner, Keith Ainsworth, Jackson Skinner. They're all fighting to get to the front. And I gotta back up a little bit. Tonight at Riverside Speedway at the Grassroots Nationals, there was going to be a fourth-generation sprint car racer that started his first race. 15-year-old Buford Ward and Sam Swindell's great-grandson, Gunnar Swindell, made his first start in a sprint car Saturday night at Riverside Speedway, ran second in his heat race. He was on the throttle so bad, and you know, as a guy, I mean, I've seen a bunch of sprint car racers and a bunch of sprint car racing, and I really thought that he was going to end up upside down in the Mississippi River because, you know, I just figured that, you know, that was the way it was going to go. But as the laps wore down, the number 02 that belongs to Garth Ivey that Gunnar Swindell was driving took the lead, and he brought it home to the finish line and got it done.
2: Congrats,
1: Saturday night.
2: Gunnar
1: Swindell. Now, his name's Gunnar Harrington. Changed his name to Swindell because he thought that would help him. Hey, I'm telling you, this kid has been wanting to race at Riverside Speedway for every single day of his life, just like his grandfather did, just like his great-grandfather did on both sides. His great-grandfather, Sam Swindell, and Buford Ward, both were big stars at Riverside Speedway, and now he is a winner at Riverside
2: That's
1: Speedway.
2: Awesome.
1: Yeah, got it done. His grandfather, Jeff Swindell, now the story has it, he told me this, that his grandfather, Jeff Swindell, won in the second night that he was out. I don't know if it was at Riverside or Little Rock or whatever, but he was dogging his grandfather about that he won his first race.
2: So. Okay.
1: It was killer. And driving Garth Ivey's car, Garth Ivey has got a business in Hernando, Mississippi that is ProTrans, an automatic transmission rebuild place that's right there on Highway 51, just north of the city of Hernando, north of where the railroad tracks are. And he bought Kenny Koch's race, the whole race team that Kenny Koch had, and started racing sprint cars as a car owner. So I would think that Saturday night for Garth Ivey, that was a big deal for him to take, you know, that was Garth Ivey's first win as a car owner. So I got to give credit to Gunnar Swindell, man. He's really going to be a guy you talk about somebody that wants it. He told me in the interview that his goal in life was to win at a Knoxville Nationals in a sprint car. So I'm thinking, yeah, if you got a goal like that, man, I mean, you know, that's a big deal. So it's an honor for me to see that.

0: those guys do that. What do you think about that, Lee Milligan?
1: I think that probably every dirt track race person has got a goal of winning the Knoxville Nationals.
0: Any kind of sprint car guy
1: yeah.
0: does. Of course.
2: That's like winning the U.S. Nationals.
0: It is like, that's exactly right. It's just like winning the U.S. Nationals.
1: Or the Million, you got that big one.
0: Like that.
1: Yeah, Eldora, right. You got that big one set up there at the top.
2: Everybody wants to get that one.
1: Yeah.
0: And plus, you got a guy, a kid, that this Brittany Swindell's, you know, her son, or Brittany Swindell Harrington's son, and Dustin Harrington, he is a fourth generation dirt sprint car racer, although his great grandfather Buford Ward wasn't a sprint car driver, but he was, you know, both sides of his family have got major wins in dirt track racing, so it's a pretty cool deal.
1: Yeah.
0: All right, I guess that's all I got with the chase. I guess we're going to have to take this book back to the. Will you take it back on your way?
1: You're
0: going to
1: have
0: work?
1: A late fee on this.
0: Will you take it back over there?
1: You've had it for too long now.
0: Oh, man. Chasing the Checkers is out of date here. I'm going to have to pay a fine when I take it back to the library. All right, looks like the caution flag's flying here on the Real Deal Race Report. When we come back, we're going to have an NHRA report from St. Louis from Miss Lee Milligan Hubbard. So stick around to the Real Deal Race Report.

0: It's Fox Wheels.
1: Ford reports a decline in U.S. vehicle sales for the third quarter, selling just over a 500,000 vehicles. That's down 6.6% from Q3 last year. The decline as Ford winds down production of its Escape and Lincoln Corsair SUVs. The Ford says trucks remain a key strength, with sales of its F-Series lineup topping more than 200,000 in the same quarter, while F-Series production increased about 4.5%. Ford is also announcing a major update for its best-selling F-150, offering Blue Cruise towing for 2027, allowing drivers to go hands-free on more than 130,000 miles of compatible highways. 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I'm Jeff Manosso, Fox News.
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11: Fox News, I'm Paul Stevens. President Trump now says he's considering joining strikes against the Houthis after an American citizen was among 12 people killed in a Saturday airport attack in Saudi Arabia.
12: Secretary of State Marco Rubio confirming the American casualties, saying these reprehensible attacks demonstrate a blatant disregard for innocent civilian life. They must stop now.
11: Fox's Madeline Rivera. Big cleanup now for parts of the southeastern U.S.
13: Cleanup efforts are still underway as powerful Hurricane Isaias made landfall just a few days ago as a powerful Category 2 storm. Winds over 100 miles per hour. We still have nearly a half a million folks without power right along the Gulf Coast.
11: 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In Gulf Shores, Alabama, at least four deaths have been connected to that storm. 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
0: 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All right, here we are on the Real Deal Race Report. Rick Taylor is loving every bit about this with his big smile on his face. And Lee Milligan Hubbard is, too. So, for our NHRA report, for our outside, inside NHRA reporter, Miss Lee Milligan Hubbard from St. Louis, Missouri at Gateway International Raceway. Take it away, Lee.
2: What's up, y'all? There's four races left till the points championship. That's St. Louis, Dallas, Las Vegas, Pomona. We figured that out last week.
1: Yep.
2: All right, so Pro Stock Motorcycle, Richard Gadsden, that's the champ from last year, comes in 64 points ahead of Gage, 81 in front of Matt Smith. He was not the number one qualifier, though. His partner was Gage Herrera, number one qualifier, 664-202. The rivalry, I can never say that word.
1: Rivalry.
2: Thank you. Matt Smith Racing, they didn't have a good weekend. They were trying to make up some ground. Angie's bike broke half track first round. Matt's broke second round against Richard Gadsden. John Hall, he also rides under that MSR umbrella. He was third in points coming in, but he lost in the semis to Richard Gadsden. Finals all Vance and Hine. Richard Gadsden versus Gage Herrera. Gage gets the win. 671-200 to Richard 676-200. That moves Gage closer to Richard, 32 points separating them now.
0: I wonder why Richard's bike slowed down. Did he have problems with that thing going down the drag strip, have to lean or something?
2: Seems like he did.
0: Yeah, I think you're right.
2: Pro Stock car. Greg Stanfield comes in the points leader, 31 ahead of Matt Hartford, 39 in front of Dallas Glenn. Number one qualifier, though, was Troy Coughlin Jr., 647-211. Troy shook the tires in the semis against Aaron Stanfield. That's Greg's son. Aaron goes to the finals to face his daddy, the points leader. So I'm thinking before they run. Now,
0: no, you didn't. Did you really think that?
2: I would really.
1: You know,
0: they're on two different teams.
2: I would really consider.
0: Are they on Elite? Are they both on Elite?
2: Yes.
0: They're both with Elite. Okay.
1: Yes. I feel like you're on one side of the fence or the other on this. Either they're gonna
2: throw
1: the race, or they're going to the end.
2: And they went, buddy. Aaron, before he went.
1: One thou finish,
2: buddy. In the interview, Aaron said, I'm going to show him what he's taught me. And he did.
0: He did.
2: 1,000th margin of victory.
0: That's unbelievable. 1,000th.
2: Yep. He was 18,655,209 to Greg's 28,654,209.
0: Sure.
2: He gave it to him. So I was impressed. I ain't going to lie. I really thought they were going to throw it.
1: There was no sandbagging.
0: Nope. Sure wasn't.
2: Dallas moved in the second spot, but Greg Stanfield got further away from all of them by 71 points. So, I mean, Aaron really did help him.
0: I don't think he's ever won a championship.
2: Not a
0: he?
2: Pro Stock championship.
0: Golly,
2: factory
0: man.
2: Stock, probably.
0: Yeah, yeah.
2: And not, I'm thinking, that I know of. I may be wrong.
0: I don't think he's won a Pro Stock championship.
2: I don't recall, because it's been some years since he's been in a Pro Stock.
1: It's been a while.
2: Yeah. Funny car, Matt Hagen, ahead of Jordan Vandergriff by 84, 106 ahead of J.R. Todd, 112 in front of Ron Capps. Number one qualifier, Jack Beckman, 386, 332. Beckman gets knocked out in the semis on a hole shot by Austin Prock. Jordan Vandergriff knocks out the points leader, Matt Hagen, in the semis. Finals, Austin Prock and Jordan Vandergriff. This was the major marquee right here,
0: yeah,
2: because that is the car that Austin Prock got out of and went to Bob Tasca with.
0: And took the whole team with him.
2: Yes, everybody.
0: Yeah.
2: Austin got his second win of the season, 390-332, to Vandergriff's 392-325. Austin works his way all the way to third in points with that. But Hagen still leaves as the point leader, 72 in front of Jordan Vandergriff and 106 in front of Austin.
0: And Austin Prock did not even make the show this year, the first race
2: he
0: that
2: sure
0: they
2: didn't.
0: I mean, they sent him home. He did not make the show.
2: In his interview, he said that Bob Tasca was the best boss he ever worked for. Yes, he did.
0: He did not say that.
2: I was like, wow.
0: Wow.
2: Yeah, that shocked me.
0: Man.
1: That's called the light in the bridge.
0: I'm thinking that bridge is burnt. That's what you call brown nosing right there is what
2: you call that.
1: Even at that bridge, though, he can't go back across it.
2: Right. Whoa. And you just never know.
0: Man.
2: Sean Langdon comes in ahead of Doug Coletta, his teammate, 25 points. And then 155 in front of Tony Stewart. So him and Langdon and Doug has worked their way on.
0: Coletta flying service, man.
2: Number one qualifier, Sean Langdon, 367, 339 miles an hour. Langdon takes it all the way to the finals to face off against Skag driver Will Smith. That's his first top fuel final. Yep. I was happy for Will. He's been through very trial in his life, and he's worked his way, and he got his license in 2000. In 22 with Larry Dixon's car. I don't know if y'all remember that. He was in the PDR a lot. PDRA.
0: Larry Dixon's car?
2: That's how he got his license. I didn't say he raced Larry Dixon's car. He got his full-time ride this year, sponsored by Bluebird Turf. I mean, he made it happen. Langdon got his fourth win in a row, though.
0: Langdon's hot,
2: 373, 335 to Will's 402, 269. So I guess he smoked the tires. And then Doug going out first round puts a 116 point gap between Langdon and Doug.
0: Wow, that's over. It's over.
2: I just was like, wow.
1: Yeah,
0: hey,
1: after this next race, it'll be over.
0: It will be. Hey, but Lee, that Will Smith, I mean, we can't stress enough how hard it is in NHR, in top fuel, to be able to do something like that. I mean,
2: just to be out there,
0: because it's brutal. I mean, it's brutal. And I'm thinking to run a car like that for the whole team for the year is like $10 million, a budget of $10 million or something.
2: $10 million would be nice. I would say they could run it for five. I mean, you could probably get away with three, but you're pushing it.
0: So do you think Will Smith has got that he's doing that for $3 million? You think?
2: No. I think he's got a bigger sponsor.
0: I think you're right.
2: I think he got a bigger pot.
0: Yeah, because, man, I mean, it's unbelievable.
2: Brother report. Clay Milligan qualified 15th, 376, 323. Smoked from first round to Antron. Hoping that this week that Rob Wendland, his new crew chief, can just sit down in the shop with the car under no pressure of a race. Like, he came in and he ain't stopped racing yet.
0: Right.
2: He ain't even got introduced to the car good.
0: Yeah.
2: So I'm just trying to give them a good chance.
0: And they got a week off.
2: They do. That's what he needs. Yeah. He needs a minute. But I do want to bring up Justin Ashley and Jasmine Salinas had a rerun. I haven't seen that in Top Fuel. I don't know if I've ever seen that.
0: I know. That's what I was going to say.
2: So Jasmine and Justin are staging. Jasmine gets staged. Justin is trying to bump it in. The lights just never go out. Well, they kind of like flickered, but then they never would come. They go out, and that's it. They never came back on.
0: The green light comes on after seven seconds.
2: So it set the tree. But he didn't have no lights on his side.
0: Now, when we're saying lights, we're talking about the pre-stage light and the stage light.
2: That's correct.
0: You know, that's how that the starting line, you know, that's where you get your starting line is from pre-stage. And then when you stage, they've got how many seconds?
2: Seven seconds
0: from the time that you stage till the light turns green. And the lights went out, and you could see he was being still.
2: It shows, but I just don't know, it was a bad deal for them.
0: How did they get that in? Because they got, they get 60 minutes between rounds?
2: They really brushed
0: them. How'd they do that?
2: They came right back around after the whole pros went through. So they ran their round. They ran funny car. They ran pro stock car. They ran bikes. They run pro mods. Then they ran them again, you know, after that session. Then they had to get turned back around to get back up there.
0: I can't believe that they could make that change. I mean,
2: they said they had a lot of people over helping.
0: Well, yeah, they would need it.
2: But that was a bad deal because Jasmine made a good run. Yeah. And then when they came back up for the rerun, she smoked them right off the top.
0: Yeah, he didn't.
2: And he didn't.
0: So that was crazy.
2: But yeah, I don't think I've ever seen that before.
0: I think you're right. I thought the same thing.
1: I've never seen something happen like me up in, just similar to that up in St. Louis. Staging a car, bumped the bolt, coming up, got it in, set trans brake, and my car's got the line lock wired to the trans brake. The car didn't move.
2: Right.
1: But something happened because the light went out.
2: And that was in St. Louis, too?
1: Yes.
2: Huh, interesting.
1: I was in the right lane.
2: Wow, yep.
0: That's the lane it was in. Wow.
2: Justin was in the left.
1: This was the right lane.
2: But
1: the top bulb come on, and that's it. and it red lighted me.
2: Oh. Yeah.
1: They said I moved.
2: Sucks. Then yeah. You did not.
1: You did not. The car did not move.
2: Yeah.
1: So.
2: No, they got a little glitch.
1: Problem up there. Yeah. A little problem.
0: All right, looks like the white flag's flying here on the Real Deal Racing Report. When we come back, we're going to continue our conversation with Rick Taylor and myself, and we're going to have the partner of the new Jackson Dragway in Jackson, Tennessee.
2: Tyler Furman.
0: I'm sorry there, buddy. So stick around with the Real Deal Racing Report. We'll be right back.

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1: 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True story, I never minded being 235, but you know what minded? 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

0: All right, we're back on the Real Deal Race Report, presented by Driven Racing Oil, powered by Rick's Powder Coating and Performance Plus Motorcycles of Memphis. This weekend, actually tonight at Holly Springs in Holly Springs, Mississippi, is going to be the Stack for Cash race. The more cars, the more cash there is going to be in the purse. You know anything about that, Rick?
1: Yeah, the last time they had it stacked up pretty good, though.
0: It was pretty good. I mean, they paid a pretty good bit of money.
1: They did.
0: Yeah. And then, of course, next weekend is Trick or Treat. It's going to be the race that's presented by WIT. It's grudge racing next weekend at Holly Springs, Friday, Saturday, and Sunday. And Jody tells me that there's over 100 grudge cars that are going to be here, and some of the baddest grudge cars in the country.
1: They always come for
0: WIT's deal. And WIT does a great job with his production of the thing and promoting his product down there at Holly Springs, Mississippi. And I'm telling you, grudge racing is off the chain. You guys that want to see some exciting drag racing, heads up drag racing that they don't use a throttle stop, go see them next weekend at WIT's, the Trick or Treat race at Holly Springs. Also tonight at Old Number One Speedway in Harrisburg, Arkansas, they're going to host a big pan modified race that they call the Rockabilly. And after tonight at Old Number One, two more weekends of racing in Harrisburg, Arkansas. Also tonight at Riverside International Speedway is the 18th annual Flip Flop 50 that's sponsored by Ace Duran Rigging and Hauling and XC Gear. It's a United Sprint Car Series 360 Outlaw Wing Sprint Cars at Riverside Speedway in West Memphis, Arkansas. 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All right, we're in the studio, Rick Taylor and I, on the Real Deal Race Report with a young man from Jackson, Tennessee Dragway. I guess he's from Jackson, Tennessee area. And his name is Tyler Furman. And as I do every week on the Real Deal Race Report, I ask them who they are, and I'm not going to change things today. So I want to know, who is Tyler Furman?
2: Hey, everybody. My name is Tyler Furman. And my granddad, me, and Scotty Corbin have all took over Jackson Dragway from Don Baskins. We actually signed a lease to rent the track out basically for the next 2 years and plans to buy and own Jackson Dragway. Well, we go on to remodel this place after it's been sitting for a whole year, really to renovate and bring back to its former glory what the track was before it went down. As of right now, our plan is really just to kind of bring the track back, get everybody back racing, bring the crowds back out, get the racers back to a consistent track. The past couple years, it's been kind of inconsistent, kind of in and out of racing. A lot of the racers haven't really been sure if the track's going to stay open or not. So we really just plan on getting the track back up to where it was and get it back going. We plan on opening October 9th and 10th this coming weekend to just kind of have an all-run bracket race, pretty much. Do a lot of test and tune, just kind of seeing how the track handles it after it's been sitting a whole year. With the help of Scotty Corbin, we're getting the track back going, getting the rubber back down. It was kind of bald and peeling, and we're finding problems with the shutdown and stuff like that, and electronics. Stuff, I mean, it just tears up after sitting for a long time with the winter and weather and all that. So we've had a lot of help coming back and getting this thing back up and going. For one, Mike McDonald with McDonald's Asphalt actually fixed the trap right at the finish line where it goes into the shutdown. A lot of the asphalt is cracked and kind of pulled away and broke apart. So we really appreciate him coming in and getting all that back leveled up and getting everything smooth so it's safe for all the racers going down it.
0: What was the name of his business again?
2: It is McDonald's Asphalt.
0: They out of Jackson, Tennessee area?
2: I'm not real sure. I believe so. I think they're out of Jackson, Tennessee.
0: Okay.
2: On top of that, we had a gentleman named Logan Laney from GKF Farms. He kind of specializes in a lot of land clearing and stuff like that to kind of get the place back looking like a racetrack and not much as a field. So he came in, helped us clean up a lot. He actually helped us with the shutdown area lights. A lot of the lights had done either gave away or fell down, stuff like that.
0: It was dark.
2: Yeah, it was bad.
0: It was dark. Yeah.
2: Very bad.
0: Yeah.
2: But now we got a bunch of LED panels up down there, light up the return road, the shutdown, and all that type of stuff. Really liven up the place, get it all cleaned up, looking good again. We had Shane Harwell with Triple H Backhoe come out and bring us some gravel so we could... He fixed some of our drainage problems in the parking lot and stuff like that, where it done busted up asphalts or just people had done crushed culverts and stuff like that with heavy equipment. But back to Scotty, and he's actually the one that managed the track for Don back whenever it was open, back when Don bought the track. He's been a major, major help with getting everything back up and going, just from the knowledge of the track in previous years and knowing where we need to start off, what we need to have, and just a good foundation. I have no idea about running a track, really. I've raced there all my life. That's where I made my first pass. That's where I started learning how to drive a car. And from going from 8-second cars all the way down to the mid-four, low-four cars running 170 mile an hour, it's been a big change, and having this track come back is really kind of making it full circle. We're kind of coming back to where we want to be. But my plan, my grandfather, which is the one that leased it, his name is William Bennard. And Scotty,
0: William what?
2: Bennard.
0: Spell it. Beard?
2: B-E-N-A-R-D.
0: Okay.
2: Our plan with the track is really just to get it back up to where it was and get it back going, make it a consistent place for the racers to come and race. And then we plan on expanding and building it up to something representable to everybody. I mean, the track has brought in a big, big crowd everywhere, from people running 390s, 370s out there in the eighth of a mile to, I mean, thousands and thousands of people coming and watch Street Outlaws and stuff like that make passes. But we plan on expanding on that. We just really, at this very moment, we're just trying, for the end of this year, before it gets too cold and we just can't do it with the weather, we're really just trying to get it back and get a good foundation for next year.
0: Hey, now, Scotty Corbin's your partner on this thing, and with your grandfather. Now, Scotty Corbin's got a big reputation for track prep. Yeah, can you tell us a little bit about that?
2: Yes, sir. He actually has his own brand called... Lockdown Prepping is what he calls it. We actually took a trip to I-57 Dragway in Benton, Illinois, and actually raced. He prepped the track. We had a big Fall Fest race up there. A lot of fast cars came out, a lot of the cars from US 60, stuff like that. There's a bunch of low 4-second passes, but he's doing really good with that, and he helps a lot of these tracks around here, like Prescott, Arkansas, and around.
0: All right. We've got another couple of minutes here. First of all, it's 79 Ranger Road in Jackson, Tennessee. Rick Taylor, I knew you knew that. And, man, the Jackson Dragway that place has been racing for over 50 years. And so for Jackson, Tennessee to be able to get its drag strip back, we are excited about it here at the Real Deal Racing Board. I want to thank you for coming in and telling us about it. And is there anything else you want to say?
2: No, sir. Thank you for
0: sponsors,
2: having me.
0: Any sponsors that you've got set up?
2: A couple right now.
0: Can you say yet, or you wanted to call us when you get them all dialed in?
2: No, I can go ahead and say some of them. Jackson Performance in Jackson, Tennessee. Triple H Backhoe out of Enville, Tennessee. And GKF Farms out of Lexington.
0: All right. I want to thank Tyler Furman for coming into the Real Deal Race Report. I hate that Scotty didn't come with you, but he didn't. Hey, the Real Deal Race Report, Saturdays at 10, Sundays at 11, right here on News Talk 98.9. Go to our Facebook page and like our page, if you would, at the Real Deal Race Report. And thanks to Tyler Furman for coming in from the Jackson Dragway, which they're going to be racing next Saturday night, October the 9th.
3: That's this Saturday night, brother.
0: This Saturday night.
3: Yeah, tonight.
0: Tonight. Jackson, Tennessee.
3: Not next Saturday night. Tonight.
0: Be there. Be there. Be there. All right, we're out of here.
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16: Back in the 80s, okay, everybody saw The Breakfast Club. I don't care if you were 15 or if you were 50 years old. Everybody saw it. Everybody saw Top Gun. Everybody saw, you know, I don't know, Amadeus, things like that. Okay, well, you have this music that's right out of the box. Everybody is learning about it from the same point of view, you know, in terms of the same origin point and everything. So to me, that creates a communal shared experience, which we always talk about on this show.
17: Yeah.
16: Maybe that's the element that's different too.
17: Well, it's because you have a thing like streaming where things are ready whenever you want to, rather than TV where it's like you had to tune in at this time collectively with the world at large in order to view this one thing. And so what we might need is the freshness of spontaneity.
16: Yeah, or like you said, or okay, if Top Gun comes out, if you didn't see it that summer, you're missing it until it comes out on video. But that back then, that was 6 to 9 months before it came out on video. So yeah, everybody collectively is seeing Top Gun at the same time, or The Breakfast Club.
18: And what's really weird is that sometimes before you ever get a chance to see that movie,
7: you know, the DJ is going to tell you is like coming up, you know, from the new, motion picture featuring Tom Cruise, Top Gun. Here's Kenny Loggins with Playing with the Boys.
16: Right.
7: You know, these are things that, you know, that ever it was that. It was like a full-fledged propaganda machine, if you in terms of how many people are in on making sure you heard this music.
16: Yeah,
7: because it's like nowadays you don't even in a lot of modern stations you don't even have DJs half the time anymore. It's an AI voice that tells you what station you're on, and then it kicks off whatever is spinning on the hits this week. Flow.
16: It's interesting too, because now that you're saying that, I remember specifically with things like The Breakfast Club, and it's not just them. There's a lot of movies that came out in the 80s that had original music that were actually really
17: T2 Judgment Day.
16: Yeah,
17: You Can Be Mine.
16: Is that the 80s or 90s? I think it was like 91.
7: It was still within the era of
17: 80s adjacent.
7: Yeah.
16: So when you watch the trailer for You Could Be Mine when you watch the music video, it's like a trailer and a music video, and it's a cool. It's a cool combination that I really miss. I don't know that we have so much of that anymore.
7: I've seen something recently, and I'll hit on it when we come back.
16: Okay, maybe it's just that was the sweet spot, and maybe there's a way to get back to this blending music, the music soundtracks, and the music videos. And we'll talk about that when we come back here on Geek Tank Radio.
8: This is House Call for Health. A recent study reveals just how many young adults show early signs of metabolic disorder. According to new data published in the journal Circulation, Population, Health, and Outcomes, nearly 8 out of 10 people with an average age of 23 had signs of cardiovascular kidney metabolic syndrome, known as CKM syndrome. Early signs of CKM syndrome can include high blood pressure, elevated cholesterol, insulin resistance, prediabetes, kidney disease, or type 2 diabetes. To obtain these results, researchers analyzed data from nearly 1,300 young adults in a long-term study of family health. The team notes their findings highlight the need to educate young adults about heart-healthy habits so they can try to stay healthy for life. One senior researcher writes, the study helps identify adults younger than age 30 who may be on the fast track for arterial injury, plaque buildup, and ultimately at higher risk for future cardiovascular events. For more health news, go to foxnewshealth.com. House Call for Health, I'm Lisa Brady, Fox News.
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19: Hyundai has been teasing a new body-on-frame platform for a new lineup of pickups and SUVs, with the automaker now saying the company may export those vehicles made in America to markets around the world as part of Hyundai's multi-billion-dollar investment in the U.S. and 35% growth plan by 2030. Hyundai previewed its new Boulder Concept SUV at this year's New York International Auto Show, packing a stout body-on-frame architecture, aggressive approach, exposed tow hooks, and 37-inch mud terrain tires with a full-size spare mounted in the back, calling it a four-wheeled love letter to a dynamic off-road way of life built to celebrate the freedom of adventure. No mention of pricing or of possible powertrains, though Motor One reports that Hyundai's new American-made truck and SUV platform will likely accommodate pure electric, combustion, and hybrid options. That's Fox Wheels. I'm Jeff Manosso, Fox News.
20: 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Toyota of Hernando presents the Blue Hope Walk, a short walk with a tall order. 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
1: Whether you're a baby boomer or a millennial, it doesn't seem to matter. 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Scott Jordan's here, as always, to answer your questions. We got a question from Lisa and Mike. Two questions, that is, one from Lisa, one from Mike. And also Daniel Brown is here giving us an update on the market and looking back at 2026 so far, especially August, and what are we expecting for the rest of the year. And as always, in the third part of the program, first of the month, we take it and go to Scum School. We've got Daniel Orwell here with us, and we're going to be talking about hiring a handyman and some things you need to be looking for and being careful with, and it's just also about storm damage. So that's today's program. Great program. I'm looking forward to talking with all of these people. So let's start with Scott. Now, Scott, you've got two questions, and the first one that we'll just talk about, Mike sent you a question. It just simply says, If I start drawing my Social Security, he says he's 62, how much income or how much can I earn in income from employment? Now, that's a quick question, an easy question, quick question, not that long of a question as compared to Lisa's. But
2: it's a very good question.
1: Very good question.
2: And Mike, here, you know, for the listeners out there, what Mike's talking about is, you know, your full retirement age, depending on anybody born after 1960, that's 67 now for Social Security. If you were born earlier than that, it could be 66 in a few months. But what Mike is talking about, if you start your Social Security early, because you can start your Social Security payments as early as age 62. But if you do that, there is a limit to how much you can make from earned income if you're taking it early. So that number in 2026 is $24,480. So if you turn your Social Security on early, let's say you hit 62 and you're ready to go ahead and do it, but you're still working and you make over that amount, that $24,480, they're going to deduct $1 of your Social Security benefits for every $2 you make over that amount. You do end up getting that back over time. They will level that back into your checks, but there is that immediate reduction of that benefit amount if you're under your full retirement age.
1: You know, that was a question that came out of the show that we do live over Wednesday, and we had talked about Social Security because I was reading a recent survey by Social Security Advisors found that nearly 3 out of 4 clients that they interviewed said that they were considering claiming Social Security early because they fear really the future benefit cuts. And that's kind of
2: that
1: what Mike, yeah, that's, yeah. We're hearing it a lot. And I mean, they're talking about the fact Kurt Sarnowski, we were talking with him a couple of weeks ago, and he said, you know, that people are looking at this thing going down to 32%. So you're only going to get it after retirement at 78%. That's if nothing happens between now and then. And the trustees don't make some changes. Congress don't make some changes. I think it's important for people to understand, though, that the benefit continues to come in and meeting that 78 requirement just simply because, not requirement, that 78% payment, simply because we're taking in payroll tax. The revenue's coming in for that.
2: Yeah, and that's where the, you know, the headlines in the news can be a little startling when they say that, you know, the trust fund's going broke by 2032 or 2034, depending on which number you look at. And that kind of startles people. But Kurt always points that out. Anywhere from 78 to about 82% of it is funded through payroll tax.
1: Exactly.
2: And that would keep coming in. And, you know, we fully expect that Congress and the government, when their backs are against the wall, they will get together on this and come up with some solutions.
1: Yeah, that's the key right there. And I guess what we want to make sure everybody understands, and I really appreciate Mike sending us the question, because we really want everybody to understand planning should always be your precedent when it comes to how to do this. You do that from a standpoint and not get caught up in the fear.
2: It is a big decision. If you run the numbers on it, you'll see just how big of a decision that it is, and you don't make it lightly, because after a certain point, it's an irreversible decision. So you want to really sit down and run the numbers on that. And it may make sense to take it early. In certain situations, it does. But you really have to look at that and consider longevity, especially for couples. You want to make a well-informed decision on your Social Security because it's a big part of your retirement.
1: Well, that leads us to Lisa's question because Lisa ties right into retirement. Seems like a lot of people asking a lot about retirement, and that's kind of good. She says, when I retire, what should I do with my 401k? Leave it there, roll it over, or take it out. Those are the three basic options.
2: Yeah, those are the three basic.
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2: So you really want to make sure that you're thinking through that. And, you know, leaving it in the plan also keeps it tax deferred. Now, you have some other options to continue that tax deferral, but that's one thing you want to consider as well.
1: What about some of the potential disadvantages, because everybody thinks, I mean, those were great from that standpoint. Yep. But what I know one of, I can remember one of our clients coming in and saying, I just need to look you in the eye.
2: Yeah,
1: you know, need
2: right.
1: That personal advice.
2: That's one of the biggest advantages sometimes is you're working with a planner or advisor that's helping you through everything, and they're going to manage that money for you. Typically with a 401k, you're not going to get a lot of advice on there. A lot of times you'll have maybe an 800 number or something you can call to get general educational advice, but they typically can't tell you exactly what you should do or do any, you know, specific planning for you unless that's available through the plan. So having somebody to work with you is one of the things to consider if you're talking about leaving it there. And you think about it, a lot of times people have several old 401ks. They've changed jobs a couple of times. They're kind of scattered around with different companies. There's not really a coordinated strategy around those. That can be a disadvantage of leaving it in the plan. So again, it's just a situation that you really want to think through and weigh the pros and cons of that. Now, I will say this, and this is a big one that some people don't know. Let's say you're retiring early. You're 55. You haven't quite hit the 59 and a half mark where you can take money out of retirement accounts penalty free. There is a rule in the tax code that if you leave your current employer and that money stays in that 401k plan, you can pull money out as early as age 55 without that 10% penalty. So that's one of those situations where you'd really want to, you know, weigh that out and say, hey, it may make sense to keep it there because I can avoid that penalty at least till I get to 59 and a half and then make its decisions there. And it's not an all or none. you know, you can leave some there for that purpose and move it. But that is one reason that I always like to bring up if you are retiring early, that it could make sense to leave it where it is.
1: If you just tuned in, we're talking with Scott Jordan. We're answering the question from Lisa, says, when I retire, what should I do with my 401k? Leave it there, roll it over, or take it out? And I think, you know, you've answered the first question. Obviously, you can leave it there. But now, directly rolling it over to the 401k, from a 401k to an IRA, there's some things you've got to, you know, think about there. I mean, some advantages, some not so, some disadvantages.
2: Right. So, you know, we've talked about leaving it in the plan. So let's talk about why you might want to roll it over into an IRA. Some of the advantages of doing that, we already talked about maybe getting investment advice from a professional. You have a lot more investment choices. Typically with a 401k, you're limited to the platform that the company has set up for you. Which is not always a bad thing, but I'm just, you know, when you're in an IRA, you get a lot more flexibility, a lot more access to different types of investments. You have a little better control over, you know, withdrawals, you know, consolidating for your retirement income, possibly taxes, and, you know, risk and rebalancing, managing all that a little better through an IRA, especially if you're working with a professional on that. So that's where it can make a lot of sense to move that money into a, you know, maybe even you're combining several 401ks into one IRA account to coordinate all that. Another thing when you're thinking of distributions is that out of an IRA, you can do what's called a qualified charitable distribution. Those are not allowed coming out of a 401k under current tax law. That may change in the future, but currently you have to be in an IRA to be able to do that. And that's just where you can simply, you know, take money that you're not needing out of the IRA and gift it to a charity without having to realize any taxes on that.
1: Well, mentioning taxes, because at this point, you really have to start thinking at this stage of life, if she's asking about, if she's at the retirement age, Lisa is, the tax planning becomes very important.
2: Very important.
1: Important, because you can make some mistakes that are pretty costly. I can remember, again, one of the guys that we were talking with said, I just need help, not only see your eyes, but thinking through this with me from a tax planning perspective.
2: Tax planning and just general distribution planning.
1: Yeah.
2: You know, where's that money going to come from that I'm going to need to live on every month? Having somebody to help guide you through those withdrawals can be a huge benefit to moving that into an IRA account.
1: So let me ask you this. I guess I'm thinking through this process. When we look at it and we're talking to, say, 10, 15, 20 people, okay, and we're asking them, all right, what do you do? So I'm just saying Lisa's probably out there doing the same thing. What do you do? You know, she's walking down the hall and saying, hey, I want to...

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1: You know, you mentioned QCD. Explain that to everybody, because a QCD is something that's, a lot of times we see that as part of a person's retirement plan.
2: Well, let me throw a couple of, you know, let's throw some more in there. Say RMD, QCD, you know, so
1: qualified charitable distribution,
2: right?
1: You know,
2: and required minimum distribution. So when you do currently at 73, when you get 73, you are required to pull a certain amount of money out of your 401k or IRA every year, wherever that money is located. And so a lot of people don't necessarily need all of that money. So what a lot of people will do is what Jim was talking about, a qualified charitable distribution, where, you know, out of my plan, I've got to pull $50,000 out of this year because the IRS says I have to, but I don't really need all that money. And I, you know, I'm a regular giver to my church or other charities. Let's say, okay, let's do that in a more efficient way. We can take that money, you know, take that RMD, and you don't have to do all of it. You can just do a portion of it or do all of it, whichever you prefer, and give that straight to a 501c3 charity. It never hits your income. So instead of having to have that go into your income, and then if you're able to itemize, you can get a charitable deduction. This way, that money never hits your income. So you would have had $50,000 coming out as an RMD that would have all gone in and tacked onto your income for that year. But whatever portion of that you give to the charity, that does not hit your income. So that's a more efficient way to give away money, and something that is available from retirement accounts from the current tax laws.
1: So how would you summarize this question that Lisa has? I mean, Scott, I think you've done a great job answering the question. And if you've got a question for Scott, just simply call him, 901-757-5757. But Scott, how would you summarize your thoughts?
2: I think what I would say to Lisa, she really needs to sit down and look at, okay, what are her income needs? You know, what's going to be the investment strategy going forward? Do we have a tax plan? Are there any legal protection or family goal considerations? Because we always say the plan's the anchor, the investment portfolio, wherever that's located, whether it's a 401k or an IRA, that's just a tool to accomplish that plan. So I would start with, okay, what am I trying to accomplish? What do I need? And then look at the pros and cons of that and say, which one of these makes the most sense for me?
1: No, that's a great answer. Great answer. 901-757-5757. Scott Jordan, don't hesitate to pick up the phone and give him a call. Thank you, Scott.
2: Always great to be here, Jim.
1: All right. Now, we're going to find out what's going on in the market and what's happening and all the things. And we're going to talk about interest rates. We're going to talk about Kevin Warsh. You know, what else do you think we're going to talk about? You know, I mean, this guy's...
2: Let's throw Scott Besson in there, too.
1: Oh, Scott Besson in here, too. All right. Daniel
2: Daniel's
1: Brown.
2: Rubbing his forehead, like, what are you guys doing?
1: Daniel Brown is here with us, and you know Daniel. He heads up our investment committee and does a fabulous job and always brings us a lot of information. So, I guess, you know, Daniel, tell me, I mean, where are we headed? I mean, I want to understand, higher interest rates? Yes, no?
3: Maybe.
2: Yeah. That's very political answer.
1: Very correct.
2: Yeah. It could happen.
3: Well, if we were to look at the beginning of 2026, there are a lot of investors that thought for a while that we were going to head simply towards lower interest rates over the long run. But now the market's kind of shifted its focus on the possibility of higher rates. And the reason is because that narrative has shifted because of concerns about persistent inflation, higher energy prices, and now, as of last week, Federal Reserve policy.
1: Yeah.
3: Thank you, Kevin Warsh.
1: Well, I'm not sure it was policy, but it was definitely left you
3: rhetoric.
1: Hanging. It was
3: a solid rhetoric right
1: yes,
3: there.
1: Yes, sir.
3: So now investors are placing significantly more emphasis on the possibility of higher interest rates. And so what we saw was that the probability of a rate hike in September actually increased from where it was earlier this year.
1: Yeah, there's usually a percentage. I know that it went over 50% with that
3: comment. About 55%.
1: 55, that's what I thought, 55%. So what's changed the market's expectations? What's going on, Daniel, from your chair where you're doing this all the time?
3: Well, let's go ahead. Just 1 week ago, Kevin Warsh at Jackson Hole. So Jackson Hole, for a lot of people that don't understand what's going on there, is just there's a lot of central bank members, a lot of economists that go there.
1: It's
3: and
1: a great place to go. I've been there a couple of times.
3: I'd rather watch paint dry. Well, Jackson Hole's great.
1: Great.
3: But would you want to go to the economic
1: Well,
3: forum?
1: I'd want to go to the economic. But I've been to where they meet, and it's a really nice place to meet. So great place.
2: I actually probably would like to go.
1: Well, I would like to sit back here and just listen to them. Go ahead, Daniel.
3: Well, yeah, so Kevin Warsh gave his speech, and he delivered it in more of a hawkish tone than normal.
1: Yep.
3: And he emphasized

0: realize that inflation is...
1: Hey, Slim Chickens fans, it's football seasoning. 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
2: How did I lose weight? And I did... Lean, right here. I did. I love this stuff. Listen, Brickhouse Nutrition been with me for a long time. So chatting with Miles, I'm up at like 235. True story, I never minded being 235, but you know what minded? My knees that were falling apart and my back. 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
0: Oh, a little bit of weakness. Higher interest rates can help control the inflation by slowing borrowing, spending, etc. But keeping rates higher for longer can also put additional pressure on businesses, consumers, and employment. But if we flip it, cutting rates too aggressively could allow for inflation to remain elevated, if not increase, and then keeping it low too long can allow an exponential move in interest rates, something like we saw in 2020. So this creates that difficult environment where the Fed has to determine which risk is a greater threat to the economy at the time.
3: You know, Scott, too, and when he said that so well and explained it extremely well, and I think sometimes that's what we listen to that, we make our opinions, but at the same time, it could change tomorrow.
4: It can. You know, you and I, we hadn't done that in a while. We used to look at the top 50 economists and what all they were predicting. They were about 50-50 on the direction of interest rates, right. Not the amount, just the direction. And so you go, well, these are top guys. They can't even agree on which way we're going.
3: Exactly.
4: Much less how much or how little. So, yeah, it's very, very hard to predict. I mean, like Daniel said earlier this year, everybody was predicting rate decreases. Now they've flipped. So we'll see.
3: Well, I think it's important for us to think through that process, and you're exactly right. We used to watch that economic, you know, group and pay a lot of attention to them to the point we realized that, you know, well, they're doing the best they can. Yep. And these are the smart guys.
4: They're smart.
3: You know, and they're just not able to, you know, because it's gotten more difficult to predict. What causes that? And you only got a few minutes here, a few seconds, but just doing your thoughts, you know, Daniel, what do you think causes that?
0: Well, I think one, if we were to look at who Kevin Warsh is, he doesn't like to be interacting with the market that much.
3: Boy, you got that right.
0: So that makes it difficult for him because he can't just go ahead and say one thing or another because, like you said, he wants to keep his hands off the market. The market should be able to price it on their own. So add that with inflation and then weakening labor. Now you have two directions that you could go, but you don't necessarily want to go to either one because not one essentially can put that or can fix the economy right at one time.
3: Boy, that is, you nailed it. We'll come back in just a minute because what I want to talk about is what would higher interest rates mean to stocks and bonds? That's what I think. Everybody's interested in that, want to know more about it. So stay with us. If you just tuned in, of course, I'm talking right now with Daniel Brown. We are going through what's happening in the market and some things we need to be planning for and how to do that. And stay with us. So, because coming up, We got Daniel Irwin, Better Business Bureau. It's Scam School time. I'm Jim Shoemaker. This is Talk Money.
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3: Welcome back. I'm talking with Daniel Brown. We're talking about really what's going on in the economy, higher interest rates, understanding the Fed, inflation, and what does it mean to investors? And my question right now to Daniel is, Daniel, what would higher interest rates, if that occurs as we see it, and if he does it in September, mean for the remaining of the year to stocks and bonds? Now, that's a loaded question.
0: Everything's going to zero, Jim. Pull your money.
3: Okay. All right. What do you think?
0: Well, higher interest rates generally just create a more challenging environment for equity valuations. But I kind of want to throw this and look back at quarter one and quarter two, where companies, even though we've had higher rates for longer, 86% of companies in the S&P 500 beat their earnings expectations. So just because we maybe see a slight increase in rates does not necessarily mean that the stock market's just going to fall, right? The market itself and companies have proven that they can hold up in a challenging environment. But if we were to think of it from the more theoretical standpoint, when treasury yields rise, investors then have a more attractive alternative to stocks for lower risk, particularly for income-oriented investors as well. And then these higher borrowing costs through rates can also increase expenses for businesses and consumers themselves.
3: So when you think through that, then what would, I guess I'm thinking if you look at it overall, what do you see happening if that does occur when it comes to the higher rates and, you know, bonds and investments? How does the adjustment take place from your chair, what you have to do from our investments, and how does that affect the investor, the person actually investing in a fund or stock or whatever?
0: So this is where it gets difficult, because we've seen several times where people would expect, you know, 25 basis point hike and we get a 50 or 75.
3: Right.
0: And that's where it can scare the market and you might see a sharp decline in the market. However, if rates do rise because the economy is still strong but inflation is in that manageable area, like I said, quarter one, quarter two, corporate earnings can continue to support stocks. So you may see a slight rotation out of some areas, maybe your higher growth. But for companies that have solid cash flow and solid earnings and a lot of cash on hand, they could be stable.
3: You know, and that's something, Scott, we've actually talked about a lot. They're just, those companies are here today. We're seeing, you know, solid companies do well.
4: Yeah, the fundamentals of the companies are strong today. That's why you've seen, you know, I don't want to get too technical, but you've seen credit spreads stay historically tight. We haven't seen those widen out. Now, we've seen some volatility in rates, of course, but the credit spreads have stayed relatively tight. And, you know, rising rates are not good for existing bondholders, but they do make more attractive starting yields for people going into bonds. So it's a double-edged sword, but it's good for some, good. And it gets the rates up and the income up.
3: All right. Daniel, does this potential rate hike mean a recession's coming? I mean, that's, you know, we've been talking about recession for 5 years. It's gone from a big R recession to a little R recession. So is it a little R recession or is it a big R recession?
0: Time out. I don't think it means recession in general at all.
3: Okay.
0: I think rates can rise without the economy entering a recession, particularly if the economic growth and corporate earnings remain healthy. I think the more important issue here is how restrictive monetary policy can become and how long it can remain that restrictive for the overall economy.
3: Well, so that's a great answer, though.
0: If higher rates significantly reduce consumer spending, business investment, and employment, yeah, there's a risk of an economic slowdown. But on the other hand, if inflation cools while economic growth remains relatively strong, the economy can potentially handle those higher rates like we've seen without a major downturn.
3: Okay, so now you kind of mentioned it with your statement there, but I was going to ask you, what are you thinking through as far as what should investors be looking for? What's their takeaway with what you're saying?
0: Well, if I want to give kind of like the church answer here, your plan and your investment portfolio should be built for either outcome. Longevity of your portfolio should already be there. But for the market side of things, I think the market shifted from asking when the Fed will cut rates to asking could they possibly raise rates. So inflation, employment, oil prices, those are all interconnected. But I don't think a single 25 basis point rate hike would necessarily be the biggest concern for investors at the time based on what we've seen with earnings and corporate fundamentals. The more important question is whether the potential hike represents an isolated adjustment for inflation or is the beginning of an even higher for longer interest rate environment.
3: Well, I think that makes a lot of sense. And I think that's a great way of explaining that. Scott, when we get the question of what it means, how do we couch what he's saying into that to the client, saying, okay, here's what you've got to pay attention to. What should they be looking at?
4: Well, I think it's natural to pay attention to it, and you can't hardly avoid it with all the headlines. I think I saw one, you know, what did they say? Global rate spike around the globe, you know, and I'm like, well, come on now.
3: It's not quite that much.
4: But, you know, Daniel's comment is spot on. You know, when you design a portfolio for the long term, you've got to make it resilient enough to handle different cycles because we're going to go through many, you know, low rate cycles, high rate cycles, you know, downturns in the market, upswings in the market. So the portfolio has to be designed to be resilient through all market cycles. And that's what I would tell people. Again, you can't avoid it. You want to look at it, but am I going to knee-jerk and make a reaction based on where I think, and I emphasize the word think, rates are going? No, I would not do that.
3: Great point. I think that helps. Daniel, closing thoughts.
0: Well, I think investors should focus less on predicting the next Fed decision, kind of like what we talked about, and maybe just get a little bit more understanding of how those changing interest rates could affect the valuation of the companies that they own, earnings, their portfolio risk as a whole. But ultimately, the market's forward-looking, so I think investors and institutions are going to continue to adjust their expectation as new data comes in.
3: That's a great, great thought. So as always, Daniel, great job. Appreciate it, man. If you need to talk to Daniel, you can call him at 901-757-5757.
0: Thanks for having me, Jim.
3: And by the way, he mentioned S&P 500. That's an index. It's an unmanaged index to 500 stocks that are generally representative of the performance of large companies in the United States. And please note that an investor cannot invest directly in an index. So that's important for me to give you that kind of information. Okay, drum roll. Ready? Noah? Yeah? Can we get a drum roll? All right. There you go.
4: We need some music for Daniel. We need some intro music.
3: I've already got my counseling session coming up after this program. It's always the same. Daniel Irwin is a dear friend, does a great job for us, has been on the program for many years with us. Daniel Irwin, the Director of Business Relations, Better Business Bureau of the Mid-South. And Daniel, welcome to the program.
7: Thanks for having me, Jim. I appreciate it.
3: Yeah, it is a pleasure, sir, because what you do, and you've made me almost not quite an expert, but paranoid.
4: I was going to say paranoid.
7: Jaded.
3: But, you know, no, I'm dead serious. I'm being very, very serious about that. You bring so much knowledge and so much information to us to help us understand that when you talk about scam, when I called it scam school years ago, I mean, literally, we need to be going to scam school because it's something like this going on all the time.
7: Right, and it's always something, and it's constant, right?
3: Yeah.
7: It's crime.
3: Yeah.
7: And, you know, crime's a part of the world, and scam is really no different.
3: And you talk about this, that if somebody walked up to me in the parking lot out here and stuck a gun in my face and said, I'm going to rob you of your money, I would report that, you know, to the police and get all make noise and all kind of stuff like that. But if I get scammed, sometimes a lot of people just kind of stick it under the closet and, you know, in the closet or underneath the desk and say, I didn't do that, you know.
7: Right. Well, because of the shame factor, right?
3: Yeah.
7: And because, you know, unfortunately, like we've talked about before, scams are the crime that we tend to blame the victim, you know, and not the perpetrator
3: and
7: because
3: yet
7: of a misconception
3: this,
7: of it.
3: You've seen this over and over. This, you know, there is no...
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7: Well, anything over anything over $25,000 requires what's called a general contractor's license. Now, home improvement licensing is very important because it protects you as a homeowner or as a renter, because licensed contractors, they meet state requirements and they have to be bonded and insured. So, you know, you have a lot of protection using a licensed contractor for whatever situation you're trying to deal with. The other thing that to keep in mind, especially when it comes to storm damage, and I think there's a misconception because a lot of times you may ask someone, are you licensed? And they may say, yeah. Well, they may have a business license. They may know that you're asking whether they have a contractor's license, but, you know, technically they answered the question. Yeah, I have a license.
3: But ask them to show it to you.
7: Right. Yeah. Ask for the license number. You can go to the state of Tennessee or you can call them or you can call the Better Business Bureau and we can actually verify whether they have a license. Now, tree trimmers, that's something that's on everybody's mind right now because we've just had a storm. I think there's a misconception out there that, you know, there's not a state competency license for tree trimming. Now, there are arborists and that kind of thing, but when it comes to just lopping a limb off of a tree, there's no technical license in the state of Tennessee. A lot of them have a home improvement license, but you just need to be very careful. You need to, at the very least, to make sure that anybody that is trimming a tree has insurance. And if any contractor or tree trimmer or service professional won't show you proof of insurance, that's a major red flag. Most reputable contractors and tree trimmers and people in that industry, just like you have to keep a copy of your car insurance in your car or on your person, most of them will also keep a copy of their liability insurance. And a major red flag is if they don't want to prove to you, you know, that they're insured.
3: You know, that's a great point. And I appreciate what you said because so many people don't do this, but that you hit me kind of a real nerve. I was working with my wife on something with the computer, and I'm by far not a computer expert, and she knows that, but I'm maybe a notch ahead of her on some things. And we were doing that back and forth. And, you know, we talked about, you know, I wish you would write it down exactly what you're doing. And that made me realize when you just said she needs the list, and we have this. The list of all of our sub people, contractors, right, or handymen that would come out and do something for, and so that we've gone through that vetting of those people and we know them. But, you know, so many people don't do that. That's a tremendous thing to think about. Just have it so everybody, you know, the family knows where it is.
7: Right. And the problem is, you know, a lot of times, remember, reputable contractors, very good people, good service people, after a storm are going to be backed up.
3: Busy.
7: They're going to be busy. They're probably not going to, they're going to be so busy, they're not going to be able to answer the phone, you know? So you're probably going to have to do something, make some temporary repairs, depending on what the situation is. But again, just having someone that you know who you're going to call if something goes wrong is, you know, you're ahead of the game. Also, make sure that you're getting everything in writing. You want the entire scope of the project in writing, deadlines, payment deadlines, who's handling the materials, all of that. You want to get receipts. There are some contractors out there. There are some that aren't going to require any money up front, but some of the smaller ones may need money to float some of the materials. But as a general rule of thumb, we always recommend not paying more than at least one third up front. So if someone wants you to pay half, you know, that's a risk.
3: That's right. You talked about using a credit card versus a check. I mean, that was something very important.
7: Right. So what, a lot of times after storms, we have what are called storm chasers. And those are people that show up door to door. You've all seen them. They show up door to door wanting to fix something that's wrong. And, you know, a lot of times it's at a too good to be true price. Now, not all storm chasers are scammers. A lot of them just come from out of state after a storm to try to pick up work. The problem is they may or may not be licensed in this state. So if something goes wrong, you don't have any recourse. But also, they may never come back after they've taken your money. Or if something goes wrong, you can't get in contact with them.
3: Yeah, I've had that to happen to a friend.
7: Right. So that's why you should always be really careful when you're paying money up front. A lot of times these storm chasers or people will give you a discount if you pay cash. That should probably be a red flag. I always recommend, especially with repairs in the thousands of dollars, always use a credit card if possible, because if you pay that money up front and they don't show up, you've got recourse immediately. You can contact your credit card company, file a dispute, right? But, you know, one of the main things we see with contractor home improvement scams is, you know, you pay cash up front and then you never see them again and they never do the work.
3: That's what happened to my friend. And that literally, it was a larger amount than he said I never would have thought. He, you know, but that happened. So I want to move from the storm problem, because that is such a big problem right now. But there's another one that we've seen kind of creep up, and man, it's got a lot of teeth to it. That's the tariff. You mentioned that to me, the tariff refund scam.
7: Yeah, we have seen some really aggressive tariff scams over the last couple months. And because tariffs have been back in the news, we all know scammers, they follow headlines just like everybody else. And what makes this confusing is there was some recent court rulings that require the government to refund some of the tariffs, the tariff money. But what is confusing is how that is happening. Typically right now, most of that's going to businesses and not to consumers. But what we are seeing is people are being contacted, sometimes via text, email, phone call, or even social media message, claiming you're entitled to a tariff refund or some type of government payment, to give you some relief during, you know, with this tariff stuff. And those just aren't true. But they want you to click on a link. They want you to pay some money to get your government check, you know, that kind of thing. We're seeing that left and right. And unfortunately, we're actually seeing some consumers fall for this. So it is a problem. And just know right now there isn't any type of program like that out there. But if someone tells you about it, or you see something on social media about some type of refund check that consumers get, just make sure you're vetting the source of that information. You need to go to, you know, USA.gov or a government agency's website to get your official information about any type of refund.
3: Well, Daniel, I guess I'm thinking this. Why could this specifically be so convincing right now? What makes it so, you know, like in your face mindset?
7: Well, because real tariff refunds are happening and billions of dollars are being returned to the public. But again, those refunds generally involve importers and businesses that actually paid the affected tariffs.
3: So does it mean that when I get the call, it's like it makes me feel like I'm...
7: Yeah. Well, so there's a lot of misinformation about there.
3: Okay.
7: Out there, right?
3: I'm a little confused. But I'm not, because I think if it happens, I'm really, it goes back to your thought about the emotional side.
7: Right. So just keep in mind, let's just say that you're the average person. You watch the news every now and then, but you're on your social media and you're seeing things about refunds, but you don't really know what's going on. And then out of the blue, you know that things cost more. Out of the blue, you get an email or a text message or a phone call from someone that claims to be with a government agency, and they say, hey, you're eligible for a refund check. Remember the COVID checks? Well, we're sending one out to the public. You know, I just want to make sure that you're eligible. What's your social security number real quick? Let me check. You know, now most people probably would be skeptical, but some people wouldn't be.
3: Well, of course not. You know? I mean, it sounds like I'm possibly, you correct. Know, it could have happened to me. Yeah.
7: Right. Or it could be something that you see on social media and you click on a link. It could be one of a thousand things. Now, again, like most scams, it's not necessarily always about getting your money. Sometimes it's about getting your personal information. Now, yes, they want you to pay, you know, $200 to get your refund check, and you need to pay with an Apple gift card or Bitcoin, right?
3: That
7: they want
3: your
7: money.
3: Attention, doesn't it? Doesn't it?
7: It does. But they really want your social security number.
3: I got you.
7: They want your personal information because, like you know, Jim, they take that information, they sell it to other scammers, and then they just open up accounts in your name.
3: That's right. That's such a big game
7: there. Big business.
3: All right. We've talked about storms and the storm chasing and all that stuff like that. We've talked about the idea behind tariffs. Now, this one blows me away. Scammed once? Watch out for a recovery scam. Now, you know, this is amazing the way they're thinking, and yet I can understand the emotional side of it.
7: So this one is really sad, Jim. And what we unfortunately see is an entire industry around scam victims. Now, sometimes scam victims are contacted out of the blue from either scammers, or we'll just call them shoddy businesses that claim that they can get their money back from a scam. And that's generally not the case. Most of the time, it's another scammer. And you may ask, well, how would a scammer know that I've lost money to a scam? Well, a lot of times it's the same scammer. They're just taking another bite at the apple. But they actually, a lot of people, when they're scammed, unfortunately, they don't report it to us or they don't report it to the police. But a lot of times they may go on social media and complain about it or talk about it. Well, scammers are savvy. They sift through social media content and they find you that, you know, you may complain about being scammed or something. Or maybe you said your mom was scammed or something, right? So they sift through social media. Also, you know, it sounds bad, but there are sucker lists out there. When you have fallen for a scam, your name goes on a list. Those scammers sell those lists to other scammers, and that's why you're contacted more if you've fallen for a scam before.
3: You know, what you're saying is, I mean, it's almost like you're a victim, and therefore this is a huge industry. I mean,
7: right.
3: You talked about last year, I think it was $8 billion industry.
7: Right.
3: This is not part time. This is full.
7: This is full time. And to make things more confusing is there are firms out there and it's very expensive. But, you know, a scam, the amount of money lost is relative to you, right? $6,000 to a common person is a lot of money. But in the grand scheme of things, it's, you know, you've got people that lose hundreds of thousands of dollars.
3: Right.
7: There are actual firms out there.
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3: 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Thanks so much for listening. 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I'm Jim Shoemaker. 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
8: And welcome back to Geek Tank Radio, everybody. I'm Joe Thorderson, here with my buddy Brandon Olmstead and our pal Max over there behind the glass. And boy, I'm getting nostalgic talking about... We're talking about music in movies, movie right. soundtracks, but there's a lot of interesting overlap that happened back in history, back in the 80s and the yeah. early 90s and things. And maybe there's a way to get back to some of this, but we were talking before the break about how special it was when you had that perfect overlap. You had songs like, okay, the Guns N' Roses song, You Could Be Mine, that came out promoting the Terminator 2. And that really is a great song. And the music video is like... a trailer and a music video together, and it works yeah. on a lot of levels.
9: It was also a little bit of mismarketing, in my opinion.
8: What do you mean?
9: Because I bought the album Use Your Illusion 2.
8: Uh huh.
9: Because I was like, oh man, it's the Terminator soundtrack. No, just one song.
8: Oh.
9: Okay. I mean, it's a good album. It is better than Use Your Illusion 1.
8: Yeah.
9: But the most. You know, we were talking off air, so I want to bring it back. Now, Max, you said that, you know, the last time you saw kind of that same thing was when Chad Kroeger and Josie Scott did Hero for Sam Raimi's Spider-Man film.
10: Yeah, the very first one.
9: Right. And
8: yeah, but what's their band? Because
9: Nickelback is not the backing band there.
8: They're not.
9: It is Chad Kroeger and Josie Scott, and it is it's a studio band.
8: They did that at the credits, though. They yeah. didn't play it during the...
9: No, it played on the credits. But we saw that trailer everywhere. And it... I mean, not that trailer, but we saw that music video everywhere. And the trailer was the footage that's in that video. My most recent one, I think, was when Scream 5 came out. Demi Lovato did a song for it called Still Alive. And the entire video is her and her friends going to a special screening of the movie and getting attacked by Ghostface. So not only do they have clips from the movie, but they've got their own choreography that takes place in that same universe.
8: Yeah.
9: And they've been really good to do that with the Scream films, because when Creed did their, they did a song called What If, which was used in, I want to say, Scream 3. And the whole point of that is they've broken onto the Sunset Studios set where the Stab movies are made, and them and their girlfriends are like, basically, we're in places we're not supposed to be, and then they start getting picked off by Ghostface. I mean,
8: okay,
9: but that's the kind of that's the kind of videos we used to get back in the 80s.
8: Yeah.
9: Alice Cooper's Man Behind the Mask, which is in Friday the 13th Part 6, Jason Lives, is clips from the movie, but it's also Alice Cooper in a hockey mask, you know, like singing in front of a full movie, you know, audience.
8: Well, and of course, back then we only had MTV. We didn't have YouTube or Spotify or any of these other ways to enjoy it. So everything was special. When a movie came out, it was special. Yeah. When a music video came out, it was special.
9: Right.
8: And maybe that's part of it too. I got a question though.
9: Okay.
8: Okay. Because I, you know, there's no universal law on this. You know, we were, I'm not a huge fan of Guardians of the Galaxy. I'm just being honest. Okay. And Max, I totally agree with you about a lot of the soundtrack of that. But here's the difference. Okay. So we're talking about soundtracks that were created originally for a movie and then spilled over into, you know, the music world. Well, there's also one, in my opinion, that's, I would say this movie is actually almost a masterpiece. And it doesn't have any original music, which is Napoleon Dynamite. And all of the songs work perfectly. And actually, those are all just songs that are inserted. I mean, okay.
9: I mean, I'm not... Well, here's the thing. Like, I'm not saying that every soundtrack that's manufactured for a movie from already curated music is going to be bad.
8: Yeah.
9: But it takes a very special, you know, like musical editor for a film.
8: Yeah.
9: To find the right song to fit. And whoever was the music supervisor for that movie just knocked it out of the park.
8: Okay, but I have to wonder, okay, because my daughter, that's one of her favorite movies is Napoleon Dynamite.
9: You know, well, I don't have any doubt in that.
8: Well, here's the thing, Max, you're younger than me. Brandon, you're even younger than me. So when I hear the song, like at the end of the movie, that, oh gosh, what is it? That, you know, the big song when they're playing with the tether ball at the mm-hmm. end, whatever that song is. Well, I've
9: seen that movie twice in my life.
8: Okay. Well, I have memories of that song. That song might make me nostalgic for high school. Well, Max, you didn't, you know, so we all are bringing our own
9: experiences
8: to that or something. Like, I don't know. Do you think of that movie, Max? Cause I'm curious. Do you think of that movie with any nostalgia about the music, or is it mostly just the movie itself?
10: Like, the experience of watching it at a younger time is what gets it for me, rather than the music that was in it. Because like I remember that we would repeat certain scenes on loop and everything before we had like YouTube. It's like, I want to see Rex Kwando do this again. I want to see, you know, like I want to see the scene where he's going through the grocery store and he says, Napoleon, we can't get the fun pack. It's like, I remember the lines, not necessarily the soundtrack.
8: Or when he misses the jump on a sidewalk.
10: Or when he throws a steak at him like a football.
8: Yeah.
10: Uncle Rico, that is.
9: The number of times, you know, just randomly friends of ours would go, your mom goes to college.
8: Okay. But so that's another example, I guess, you know. But, okay, Brandon, then there's, what do we say about this? Purple Rain. A great movie, but one of the best records ever recorded. Well,
9: Purple Rain is a musical.
8: Okay, what do you mean by that?
9: All right, a musical is
8: a
9: musical is any film that revolves around its soundtrack, whether they are singing it as if it is their normal talking, or if the whole production is about the music.
10: Like Les Miserables, with Purple Rain and everything. Yeah.
8: But Purple Rain, it's totally organic. They're on stage performing because that's what he is. He's a musician.
9: Right. Here's my caveat. If Morris Day and the Time show up, your movie immediately becomes musical anyway.
8: I don't get it.
9: Jay and Silent Bob Strike Back is a musical because Morris Day and the Time show up and they perform. It's my own thing about Morris Day and the Time. But no, it's Streets of Fire, which also has like a musical competition.
8: Yeah.
9: Which a lot of the movie revolves around. These are musicals, but they're not musicals in the classical sense. It is technically a musical.
8: Okay. All right. It works, whatever you want to say, man. It's one of the best movies, you know.
9: That means we need to talk about musicals.
8: All right. Well, let's do that when we come back here on Geek Tank Radio.
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12: Some miracles happen instantly. Other miracles are slow brewed over time. But God works in both ways and every way in between, bringing his divine intervention. And Christian author and journalist Daniel Fazina has been documenting them for the world to know that there is a God who loves and cares for us.
13: Sometimes God takes an appointed time, an appointed moment, to intervene in your life, and that's what he did with me in 2001.
12: Fazina is the self-proclaimed miracle collector. His series of books on divine intervention documents scores of times God has come into someone's life to instantly heal, transform, or even bring back to life. His own healing from chronic back pain in his teens and later in his 20s from a life-threatening tumor made him a man passionate to show how God is making his presence known.
13: I have atheists, agnostics, Hindus, Muslims, Jews. They're all experiencing God's intervention in some way, but the unifying factor in all of them is Jesus, the Messiah.
12: For Fox on Faith, Lauren Green, Fox News.
14: I'm Ashley Dvorkin with the Fox Celebrity Profile with Will Forte and Lana Condor of the live-action mixed with animation movie Coyote vs. Acme, with Wile E. Coyote taking on Acme in court after years of faulty gadgets trying to catch the Roadrunner. Both share the greatest part of working with their cartoon co-stars.
15: I have to say, the greatest part for me was when our puppet master was able to be in scenes with us and puppet his various characters. Then they would take the puppet away and then it would just be, you know, a tennis ball. But I really, really loved working with the puppets because they were so hyper-realistic and they were so beautifully, beautifully designed and crafted. And that was my first time in my career that I've been able to work in that kind of medium.
16: Animated characters never had bad breath.
15: They never had bad breath.
16: And neither did Lana.
15: Sure. Yeah. Sure. I'm eating all the habaneros and the chilies.
14: Coyote versus Acme is in theaters now. Ashley Dvorkin, Fox News.
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18: Twitter is back, sort of, but not really. It's pretty well understood that X, the social media platform now owned and further developed by Elon Musk, was once called Twitter, and from that old version of the platform, we renamed our postings of our simple thoughts as tweets. It helped that it had a little bird icon as its logo. But there's a new thing called Twitter.now, and it's created by a company called Operation Bluebird, headed up by Stephen Coates, one of the old Twitter's former lawyers. Elon Musk and X tried suing them last year, but it appears X gave up their trademarks on the old names. Coates says in a LinkedIn post they're not looking to recreate the old network like Blue Sky tried doing, but is testing out new methods for monitoring and ranking user postings without using concealed algorithms. Oh, and if you want to get in on it, it costs $20 to join the platform tests. With Fox on Tech, I'm Evan Brown, Fox News.
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22: And today on The Real Deal Race Report, we're going to have Tommy Rowe Jr. is going to open the book that we call Chasing the Checkers that Rick Taylor went down to the library today on East. On Poplar, right there by East High School, and checked out the book that we call Chasing the Checkers, and he handed it to Tommy Rowe Jr., and he's going to handle our Chasing the Checkers segment. Rick Taylor's going to cover drag racing. Plus, in the studio with a man who milked cows on Church Road in DeSoto County and became a successful dirt late model racer, and his name is Eddie Woods. And as I say every week on The Real Deal Race Report, let's get it.

0: that book that we call Chasing Checkers, and today we're going to hand that book to Tommy Rowe Jr., the voice of Riverside Speedway and the voice of Memphis Morning News on News Talk 98.9 The Roar of Memphis. So take it away, Tommy Rowe.
1: All right, appreciate being back on the show, Lynn Neal. Usually we talk about dirt racing when we come in here on the Real Deal Racing Report. We're going to talk a little bit of, IndyCar racing, kick things off with. They had a pretty big event up in Washington, D.C. last weekend.
0: Pretty big.
1: It was called the Freedom 250 Grand Prix of the IndyCar Series. It was their 15th round. It drew over 215,000 spectators to the event. They raced around the Capitol in the National Mall up there at Washington, D.C. is a kind of a first-of-its-kind event. It's pretty spectacular. President Donald Trump actually dropped the green flag in that event last weekend. It was won by Jupiter, Florida driver Kyle Kirkwood, who drove the Andretti Global Machine to victory lane. Christian Lundgaard took home second. Will Power rounded out the podium. But that was a pretty fascinating event last of a weekend up there in Washington, D.C.
0: Hey, not only did it have a half a million spectators on the in the Washington, D.C. area, but it had, I think it was 2.4 million viewers on Fox or something. I mean, it was a big amount of activity following the IndyCar series at the Freedom 250.
1: Yeah, they actually averaged, the report was, they averaged over 3.2 million spectators on Fox Sports, and it was the most for any non-Indy 500 race since the circuit, formed the series back in 2008, so that was a pretty big deal.
0: Wow.
1: They made a lot of TV money on that deal last weekend. It drew, like I said, 215,000 people. Tickets, the general admission tickets were actually free.
0: Really?
1: And it drew 215,000 people over the two-day event. Fans bought nearly $1 million worth of merchandise alone up there for the IndyCar series. So they were raving about that. And, kind of a funny story about that is, they originally, were hesitant about having the race up there. It was going to cost, $35 million. They originally called this, kind of a one and done by Bud Dinker, who's the head of IndyCar up there in Washington, D.C. He called us a one and done because of the price that it was going to cost, $35 million to host the event. But D.C. Mayor Muriel Bowser is kind of turning the other cheek about that because, the event was so successful. They're looking to have it, for many more years in a row.
0: Oh, well, Tommy Rowe, I don't know what they're complaining about. The Democrats are the ones that are complaining about that. But that whole deal was funded by the Penske and by IndyCar. So it didn't cost the city or the Washington, D.C. It didn't cost them anything because that whole deal was funded by Roger Penske.
1: Yeah, that was the whole initial, kind of blowback about the race was it was going to be funded by taxpayer money and all of that nonsense. But, as we learned, last week, Roger Penske came in and funded basically the entire thing. It, cost about $35 million to put on the event. Penske, kind of brought out the checkbook and said, what do
0: Penske,
1: you need?
0: The Penske Corporation is actually, Roger's, who gets all the credit, but the Penske Corporation is who funded that deal. And I think even though that was funded by a privately funded deal, they still were, those guys were still squalling.
1: Yeah, it was 147 laps around a 1.7-mile, street circuit. They raced around the National Mall and the Capitol. I mean, that probably, the scenery alone for those drivers was probably just pretty cool.
0: Yeah. And I don't know if you noticed or not, but Kyle, the guy that won that thing, he dominated that race.
1: Yeah.
0: I want to say if it were, let's just say it was 175 laps or whatever it was, he led like 135 of the 175 laps. So, I mean, he dominated that race.
1: Yeah, I think it was really the only times he lost the lead was maybe when he had to make a pit stop or something like that. But, yeah, Kyle Kirkwood, he's out of Jupiter, Florida, driving for at the Andretti Racing Team. And, that's
0: Michael,
1: a big name.
0: Andretti.
1: That's a big name in IndyCar racing in itself. And took him to victory in the nation's capital last weekend up at D.C.
0: Yeah, and they had Honda Power is what kind of, the power plant that those guys used in the Michael Andretti racing, that IndyCar deal. Hey, that's an awesome thing for that to happen in the Capitol, and especially on the 250th anniversary of our country here, 2026. It's and of course with the President of the United States throwing the green flag, I don't think how they could say that he did that wrong.
1: Yeah, they needed over 1,350 permits just to host that event.
0: And, really?
1: I think the Democrats up there in D.C. kind of made it a little hard for him to get through all those permits.
0: No, they did not. You know, I can't believe you'd say that. Point your finger like that.
1: Trump came in with an executive order kind of and just making it a little bit easier so they could host the event.
0: No. Are you serious? They had to get an executive order to keep the Democrats from trying to flounder that thing?
1: Getting as much money as they can from all these permits that they had to file to host the event. So, you know, $35 million to host the race, but D.C. wants it again.
0: Hey, I don't blame them with all that activity and all that attention that they've gotten. And there is no telling the amount of revenue that brought into the capital of the United States of America with all those people. And, I mean, you got to spend money. They have to go to the restaurants. They have to buy, all the stuff that you got to buy when you're a tourist.
1: Could you imagine what Allen would do if 215,000 people just showed up at Riverside one night?
2: No. He'd probably get in his truck and leave.
0: No, he wouldn't.
2: No, I'm just kidding.
0: He wouldn't do that.
1: I think he would probably retire.
2: Hey, you know what, guys? Yeah. That was something positive that happened.
0: I agree.
2: Like, we hear so much negativity about Washington, D.C. and how everything up there is a mess.
0: Yeah.
2: So at least we got something positive to talk about up there.
0: Yeah. Instead of it being the Myrtle Capital of the United States of America, which it used to be,
2: right,
0: with the mayor Marion Barry up there.
2: Right.
0: That got reelected after serving prison.
2: Definitely got a positive spin on it. So
0: yeah.
1: And it's good to see politicians getting behind motorsports. You know, you see a lot of politicians trying to, shut it down, whether it be noise ordinance or trying to get a new neighborhood put around a racetrack or something like that.
2: Because they got people putting money in their pockets.
0: No. Can't believe it. You'd think that.
2: Well, I'm just saying that's how that works out.
0: Yeah. I think
1: you got to make your money somewhere.
0: That's what they say. That's what they say. So,
2: but yes, I do agree with you, Tom Rowe. It's good to see politicians be on our side because we as motorsports geeks or whatever you want to call us, motorsports enthusiasts, I mean, we got to have racetracks to go race.
1: Absolutely.
2: If we don't have a racetrack, we got nowhere to go race.
0: Hey, you know what? We vote.
2: I know.
0: Yeah, we vote. So,
2: yeah, don't forget about that in midterms.
0: Yeah, don't forget about that, big boys, because we dang sure vote and we stick together.
2: Yep.
1: Well, hey, this is a racing show. Let's get back to racing.
0: All right, what do you got, Tom? What else you got?
1: Well, I was just going to mention, last weekend, I was on the road with the Hunt Front Super Dirt Series. Going to mention the results of that last week. Got to visit Tazewell Speedway for the first time over in Tazewell, Tennessee. And you ever seen that was best bank track I think I've ever seen in my life. It was, pretty much steep banked all the way around. Jimmy Owens set quick time with a 10.98 in qualifying.
0: Gosh, 10.9?
1: 10.98. It was about a tenth off the track record. It had been held for about 20 years by Scott Blomquist. It was actually won by Salem, Alabama's Dalton Cook, but it was not without controversy.
0: Let's hear it.
1: In the initial interview, they interviewed Cook after qualifying, and he was kind of hard about the series because the series initially was supposed to be Sugar Creek over at Blue Ridge, Georgia, and they changed the racetrack last minute to Tazewell. And he was pretty
0: hard. They changed the name?
1: They changed the location.
0: The location?
1: From where they were going to be at. Instead of Sugar Creek Raceway, we went to Tazewell Speedway. And he was kind of hard on the series because Tazewell is known for its speeds around the racetrack. And he was, telling the, in the interview, the track was too fast and they shouldn't be racing there in the first place. But all he did after that was just go on and win the main event. Just kind of.
0: So what kind of talking was he doing after he won? I guess he changed his tune, didn't he?
1: He was trying to back away from it just a little bit, let the fans know he wasn't, trying to be too hard on the racetrack, but just also critical at the same time of the series for swapping tracks at the last minute, when he's second in the championship standings and wasn't expected to be there in the first place.
0: So what, I mean.
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0: 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All right, we got drag racing news from Mr. Rick Taylor here.

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2: of spectators. 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
1: A promoter's dream come true to have something like that happen. 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
2: Scott,
1: no rain.
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4: 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You've been thinking about losing weight? 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
1: Insurance, you're talking about if something happens on the racetrack, a car gets upside down on the track, the insurance.
2: Somebody runs into you.
1: Somebody runs into
2: you. Run over something.
1: Yeah. But
2: what have you?
1: But that's a different deal from what you have been involved with.
2: Yes. I've been involved in is I've had insurance on my cars for a long time.
1: Now, hold on. Tell everybody what happened to you.
2: So I had two different events happen in the same year. Was at Montgomery, Alabama, coming back from a run. I was coming down the return road. It was dark, but there's lights down there where I was at. It was lit up. My car had lights on, and a guy in a golf cart come out of nowhere and hit me on the right side. Like hit me hard, like
1: right.
2: Hard enough it knocked the car over. Stop and get out. And of course, you know, typical deal. I'm gonna say that guy was intoxicated.
1: No,
2: had a whole bunch of folks on the golf cart with him. I'm sure people fell off the golf cart.
1: Sure.
2: I didn't see all that because I was in the car and wasn't expecting somebody to blindside me. But ended up doing about $9,000 worth of damage to the car, and he disappeared. Like I couldn't find him.
1: Sure.
2: I was by myself, and I had to take the car back to the pits. The time I got on my golf cart, they were gone.
1: Right.
2: I have Hagerty Insurance, and they've been really good to me. They insure the car at your house, while it's in the trailer, while it's at the track, coming from and to the racetrack, but they do not, once you enter the racetrack itself, it is not insured.
1: You're talking about once you get into staging lanes or past the staging lanes?
2: No, when you get on the track. In the
1: on
2: stage
1: the
2: lanes, it's covered.
1: Okay, yeah.
2: Until you cross the water box, it's insured. But
1: right.
2: Once you do that, it's considered in competition.
1: Unless you've got an insurance policy to cover
2: right.
1: that. Yeah.
2: But the particular insurance policy I have is not like that. So get the car fixed. A few weeks later, go to up in Kentucky to race. And almost the same thing. Exact. Well, not.

0: almost the same thing. I got hit again on the right side, but a guy pretty much hit me head on.
1: In a race car. He was in a race car. Yeah.
0: Yeah. He was going the wrong direction on the road. I actually stopped, moved out of the way, and he still hit me. That did $25,000 worth of damage.
1: Gosh, dog. So I remember when all that happened to you. I was, it just freaked me out.
0: It just made me want to throw up.
1: Sure. Yeah.
0: I just got the car fixed. So I ended up getting rid of that car, and the car was, it just was bad timing for me. But that car is really good. The gentleman that's got it now, I believe he lives in Kentucky, races at Bowling Green all the time. It still turns on the wind lights. So nice car. This weekend, they're having a race down at Buy One, Get One at Holly Springs.
1: I love Holly Springs.
0: So they're racing today. Start Oak Gates open at 5, or Gates open at 4, time trials at 5. September the 11th, I believe it is, they're going to start their little series. They've got a three-day series coming up. They're going to be racing for $7,500 guaranteed to win. It's going to be a really good deal. Then they're also going to pay a bonus to the people that $1,000 bonus to the points winner. September 11th through 13th, October 23rd through 25th, and November 13th through the 15th, to three dates.
1: So they've got three different three-day races coming up.
0: It's
1: here
0: Saturday and Sunday, both weekends, and they're both guaranteed, it says.
1: And what will they do on, will they do test and tune on Fridays there?
0: In September, they're going to do a test and tune and have a golf cart race. In October, they're going to have a 64-car shootout on Friday night. And then back in November, they're going to do test and tune another golf cart race on that Friday night.
1: That's at Holly Springs Motorsports, yep. Old number 7 and what we used to call 078.
0: Yep. It'll be an awesome time. Come down and see us.
1: All right. Looks like the caution flag's flying here on the Real Deal Race Report. We want to thank Rick Taylor for giving us drag race news. When we come back, we're going to be in the studio with a guy that used to milk cows on Church Road and then became a dirt track late model racer, and his name is Eddie Woods. So stick around to the Real Deal Race Report.

0: 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Hey, tonight at the Atoka Raceway Park is the part of the Grooving Series, which means groove tires only. They've got Juice Box Racing, which is absolutely my favorite. The kids under 5 years old. It's a dirt track racing facility that's been doing racing for 30 years at Atoka Raceway Park. The gates open at 3:30, hot laps at 5:30, races to follow, and it is a family affair. Also, at Crowley's Ridge Speedway outside of Paragould, Arkansas, that's Crowley's Ridge, C-R-O-W-L-E-Y-S. Rick Taylor, in case you're wondering. You've been
1: I've been there.
0: You love it, don't you?
1: It was cool.
0: Trent Francis, that's in Trent Francis' backyard. They're celebrating 40 years of racing in 2026. He only has 2 weekends of racing left to go in the 2026 season. And Saturday night, August 29th, is going to be the A to Z, which is a printing company over there. The number two, Z, A to Z Ridge Runners, Glenn Francis Cup race is tonight, August 29th. Is that right?
1: That's right.
0: It's August 29th, isn't it?
1: As far as I know.
0: All right. And that's the last race for 2026. Hey, if it's not August 29th, somebody send a text message in. We love it when people send text messages in to correct us, don't we, Rick?
1: Yes.
0: I love it. All right. Like I said, they've got one more race after the race. The A to Z Ridge Runners Glenn Francis Cup is going to be Saturday, September 15th. Will be the Labor Day Classic, including a one-lap event. Rick Taylor, you're going to love this. That's going to include the cruiser class. It's going to be four of the cruisers, and they're going to have a one-lap race that's in reverse.
1: Oh, Lordy.
0: At Crowley's Ridge. Can you see that? At Crowley's Ridge? I can see them up on the wall now.
1: Yeah.
0: All right. That's going to be four laps for one lap in reverse at Crowley's Ridge Raceway. Also, we've already talked about it at Holly Springs Motorsports. They're having the BOGO bracket race tonight. Buy one, get one free. Gates open at 4, time trials at 5, $10 for spectators. Also, the Batesville Motor Speedway going on right now. They is the 4th annual Arkansas Factory Stock Shootout. $5,000 to win in factory stock. That's huge. Last night was qualifying races for the Arkansas Factory Stock Race. Tonight will be the B Mains and the 50-lap main event for $5,000 to win. The Arkansas Factory Stock Shootout champion will be crowned. So, for information about that, go to BatesvilleMotorspeedway.com or go to Batesville Motor Speedway on Facebook. Also tonight at Riverside Speedway, where they've been racing since 1949, it is a $1,000 to win GNS Electric Services modified race. Also, Rick's Crane Services Wing Sprint Cars, that's going to have Sammy Swindell racing there tonight. And I hear that Keith Ainsworth is going to call Sammy Swindell out for a $1,000 to win bet. I don't know who's going to pay the money, but somebody's betting $1,000, they said on the radio yesterday. They're also going to have Riverside Late Models, Black Oak Gen 600s, and Deal Brother Trailer stock cars, and, of course, the foot race at Riverside Speedway. So check it out, Riverside Speedway, where they've been racing since 1949. You've been there, haven't you, Rick Taylor?
1: I have.
0: All right, we're in the studio now with a gentleman that I've been talking about for a week about what he did on Church Road and where he lived and all that stuff, and he became a dirt late model racer. And as I do every week, when I have somebody in the studio, I'm not going to change things today. So I'm going to ask Eddie Woods, who is Eddie Woods? And so that's what I want to know. Who is Eddie Woods?
2: Yeah, I'm a late model driver, but I did start out milking cows on Church Road.
0: Yeah, right. I know exactly where it was.
2: Yeah.
0: Right down, right up the road from where I was.
2: Yeah, it was the days, and I was glad to move on and get into late model.
0: I bet.
2: But, yeah, I started running.
0: Hold on. Let's talk about that. The Woods family are a huge family tree. And I rode the school bus with your cousins, Dudley and Danny Woods. Danny Woods, who actually works for Rick's Powder Coating now.
2: Yeah.
0: And your dad's brother was Dudley Sr. And your dad was, a blue collar worker that worked for
2: truck driver,
0: but he milked cows on Church Road.
2: And you guys... It was actually my granddaddy. I lived with him a good while too.
0: Is that right?
2: But my daddy did milk cows when he was young.
0: Was your dad a Woods?
2: Yeah.
0: So it was Dudley Senior and your dad's father was your grandfather.
2: Right.
0: On Church Road.
2: Yep.
0: That's crazy. Now we look back. When you were living on Church Road, I was living on Star Landing Road. That was just one. I guess just south of you, and everything was gravel. We lived on gravel roads. We had party line telephones. It was the country.
2: Yeah, it was the country.
0: All right, let's talk about Eddie Woods.
2: Yeah, started welding for a living years ago, and then
0: you're talking about when you got out of high school.
2: Yeah. Yeah, when I left school, I started driving a truck for Oxy Acetylene first. Then I started welding after that, and that finished my career out in welding.
0: Really?
2: Yeah, I was a boilermaker for years and retired from the Boilermakers Union.
0: Is that right? So you told me earlier that you worked on President's Island at more than one place.
2: Oh, yeah.
0: Let's talk about that.
2: Yeah, I worked at Cargill and Chemtech and... Argon, we'd put in tanks and pipe them in and different stuff.
0: Chemtech was where we used to buy our methanol from.
2: I would work down there during the week, then go that afternoon and buy me a drum of fuel.
0: from Chemtech?
2: From Chemtech.
0: Yeah, I called on them as a tool dealer, and I remember that. You'd get your methanol from Chemtech.
2: Well, back then, you didn't have to have a hazmat, and later on, they changed for you couldn't just pick up a fuel in
0: a
2: pickup truck.
0: Right, yeah. Hey, that was common. I mean, pick up a drum of fuel in a pickup truck and, leave it standing up in the back of your pickup truck and drive down harbor or, get off the island and get on the interstate and go wherever you was going.
2: Yeah, but I guess they got on to them to selling individuals.
0: Yeah.
2: But you can still buy it from people that put it in your truck.
0: Sure,
2: But they wouldn't do it anymore.
0: Yeah, I remember when Chemtech started, when they stopped doing that.
2: Yeah, I do too.
0: All right, you were working on the island.
2: Yeah, I worked there. I worked in TV-8, all the boilers when I got into boiler making. I traveled.
0: Now, explain to our listeners what a boiler maker does.
2: Well, they go into the power plants when they shut them down and work on the boilers. That way, when they fire them back up, the boilers run the generators and turbines for your electricity.
0: To make power, yeah. Wow, that was your job.
2: Yep.
0: And working on the island back in those days, it was out of town. There wasn't but one place to eat on the island. It was the port.
2: The port.
0: And they had the barge burger or something. And
2: yeah. Well, most time we was in the sack lunch.
0: You had to be. Because you couldn't, you don't have 30 minutes for lunch.
2: Yeah. Yeah, we didn't have time.
0: All right. How in the world did a guy get into dirt track racing?
2: Well, I went a lot back. My mom married a guy that used to race Riverside.
0: What was his name?
2: Jimmy Tackett.
0: Okay.
2: And he was back to the fairground days with Hooker.
0: Really?
2: Yeah. Yeah. And he raced there for a good while. So back when I was young, I would go over there and watch with him,
0: That was when you couldn't get into pits unless you were over 18 years old.
2: That's right.
0: And no women in the pits.
2: Nope.
0: Yeah. And, hey, I know that you can – I know as a kid – because I felt the same way when I'd get to go to Riverside, is you couldn't wait till you got old enough to go down in the infield and to go to the pits.
2: Well, yeah, that and the same thing as I started out in stock car racing, I couldn't wait to get in a late model where I could get in the infield.
0: Hey, because the stock cars didn't they pitted outside too?
2: Yep. Late models and sprint cars.
0: Yeah, in the infield.
2: Yeah.
0: Wow, that's crazy. Now the people would never understand that, and now they don't park in the infield anymore anyway.
2: No.
0: So it really doesn't matter.
2: And the trailers got so big, it was probably a good thing,
0: Yeah. When the tractor trailers started coming in, and these big enclosed trailers where the spectators couldn't see the race cars.
2: Now you can really see the track really good. I do like that, too.
0: I was a little... It was part of the show to see the people in the infield, because as a spectator, when you're sitting in the grandstands, you could see... You could see Eddie Woods walking around, or you could see somebody that was in the infield, and that was part of the show.
2: Right, yeah. You could see them buckle in and get ready to go.
0: Plus, the people had to bring their own push vehicles, and they'd push, you know, you'd back your sprint car up to the push truck in the infield, and when it was time for you guys to go out, they'd just push the cars out, and they'd crank them right then. I mean, it was a different show back in those days.
2: Yeah, it was.
0: All right, looks like the caution flag. No, the white flag's flying here on the Real Deal Racing Report. We're going to have one more lap to go with Eddie Woods, so stick around to the Real Deal Racing Report.

0: All right, we're in the studio with a guy that used to milk cows on Church Road and then became a dirt late model racer, but you didn't start in dirt late model. So talk about that, Eddie Woods.
1: Yeah, I started in stock cars probably in 1988, and I run them for about 6 years or so there, and finally got the most improved driver, so I figured I was doing something right. And then I had the opportunity. Jamie Dacus was selling his Super Street back then, because he had moved up to late model.
0: Number 15?
1: Yeah, and he had asked me if I wanted to drive his Super Street. And I said, well, that's a no-brainer, you know. So I went out there, and he was a lot smaller than me.
0: Yes,
1: so,
0: he was. Still
1: so,
0: is.
1: Yeah. So I had to move all the seats and everything. And I went out to Riverside that night and started second row outside in the feature. And Eddie Ray Alexander started on the inside pole. Well, I worked my way up and was running right behind Eddie Ray Alexander that had won a lot of races, you know.
0: Yeah, so, Barnes, number F80.
1: So about two laps to go, he pushed out the turn, and I could have probably drove under him, but I let out the car because I didn't want to wreck the car, you
0: sure.
1: know.
0: So, yeah.
1: And when I come in, Tommy Dacus, he got all over me. He said, you could have won that race, you know. Because Eddie Ray don't make many mistakes
0: right.
1: back when he was racing.
0: No,
1: you know,
0: he didn't.
1: So,
0: no.
1: So that was my start in the first real good race car, I think, you know, and I could tell the world the difference. So I drove that 1 year and had a lot of problems in it after I bought the car from Jamie. And Bud Ward was selling a late model. So I found out about it, so I went and talked to him, and the next year I got out of the street Super Street and got in the late model.
0: So did you buy the 55 car from Bud Ward?
1: Yes, I did.
0: Wow, that was a winner too.
1: Yep. And and I'm sure a lot of people was intimidated, wouldn't buy that car because he had, you know, you got a lot of big shoes to fill.
0: Yes, so, sir.
1: So I wasn't really intimidated about it, so I just went and got it because I wanted to run a late model.
0: Sure.
1: And it was a good deal, and I knew it was a good car, a winning car. So that was in 96. I drove it the first year, and I done pretty good, and then I finished fifth in points and got rookie of the year. And I drove that car again in 97 and got most improved driver. And then I sold it and bought a GRT from Jerry Dunaway, which is a car that I still have.
0: Really?
1: It's a 95 GRT. Well, the first night I got in that car, I knew there was a big difference in the four-bar car and the model leaf. So I was running second behind Terry Poole the very first night in the car, and the right front broke on me and folded up. So I was done for that night. So I go back the next week, and I win the feature.
0: Really?
1: My first feature.
0: Oh, that was awesome. That's awesome.
1: And my third year in late model. So in 98, I went on and won a lot of features, more than anybody, you know. And I probably should have won the points, but I had them too many breaks, DNFs, and finished second to Terry Poole. And then I went back in 99, and I won the point. I didn't have as many DNFs.
0: That was a big accomplishment for you, wasn't
1: it? Oh, that was a real big accomplishment.
0: Yeah.
1: Yeah. And I was kind of burnt out in 2000 when 2000 season come around a little bit because I put so much into winning that and with the great drivers that was at Riverside. So so I missed a couple, two or three races in 2000, but I still won a couple of features. But Rudy Bobo was the man to beat. He won. Whew, lot of races that year. Didn't nobody else win too many. So I went on to helping my wife with the mini stocks there and missed a few times when racing in late models, blow the motor. Couldn't get a motor back going quick enough too. And then I got hurt in 2002.
0: At work?
1: At work. And that was a pretty serious accident. And I've had 7 ear surgeries since then. And I had a lot of them during the time that I was still racing. And in 2005, I got a new motor from Jimmy Holland. So I go back, and I'm doing really good. And my daughter, Rachel Moore, was racing. And me and her won the features 3 times together on Saturday night at Riverside. That was a big deal for me.
0: I can imagine. All right, now look, let's change the subject here.
1: Okay.
0: Let's talk about your family. And you're talking about Rachel Moore. So who is Rachel Moore?
1: She is married to Chris Moore, which was a goodwill man himself.
0: Number 17.
1: Yeah. And
0: Tom Moore's son.
1: Tom Moore's son.
0: Lives on Star Landing Road.
1: Yep. And he got her and she was into racing too, and then he got her a modified, and she run modified for a while too, late models, and the Super Streak is exactly what she was winning in at Riverside. She won probably 8 or 9 features in 2005, where I had to go have ear surgery. I was done.
0: So Chris Moore, the number 17 driver, is your son-in-law.
1: Yep.
0: And he was a racer.
1: Yep.
0: All right. You have another son-in-law.
1: Yeah, I got Henry Casavis. He's another goodwill man.
0: He ain't never drove a race car, has he?
1: It ain't many that he ain't.
0: That's exactly right. And everything he's driven, he's won in.
1: Yeah.
0: I mean, from a go-kart to a mini stock to a sprint car to a late model to a modified stock car, it don't matter.
1: Yeah, he's a goodwill man, that's for sure. And still at it.
0: Yes, he is. Sure
1: and
0: is.
1: He's still at it. And
0: I want him to let me drive his Vroom car. I want to drive that 78 Vroom car that he let Alex Oliver drive.
1: Yeah, and Alex done a good job.
0: Sure did. Yeah.
1: But Henry, he's still in the late models and still winning.
0: Yes, he is.
1: He won a couple weeks ago
0: at Crawley's Ridge.
1: At the Ridge.
0: Yeah.
1: But he's just like everybody else. The motors get him too, you know, the financial part of
0: sure.
1: it. And my wife also drove. She drove, too.
0: Yeah, I heard that she drove a mini stock.
1: Yep, and I built every one of them.
0: Is that right? and she got the job done, too.
1: Yeah, she won several races.
0: Yeah.
1: She won several
0: Her races. Name's Martha Woods, isn't
1: yep,
0: it?
1: Yep, Martha Woods. She won several.
0: Yeah, we're going to have... She's going to be in the studio with us next week.
1: Oh, well,
0: I'm really excited about that.
1: Yeah, she probably a little better on the mic than I am.
0: I hear you. All right, we got a couple of minutes here. Who of all the people that you've been racing around and that's helped you in your career, give us name some people.
1: Well, I have to... I always thank O.H. Hendricks and Tommy Dacus and Ed and Jamie, and they always helped me a lot.
0: Yeah, those are great guys, too.
1: Actually, they taught me a lot about racing and that I didn't know, you know. They was always willing to help.
0: Tommy, those guys are great people anyway. They've got a big racing background, and they love it.
1: Yeah, they do. And I had I guess he called me his second dad, Teddy Pickett. He always was my pit crew.
0: Is he still around?
1: Oh, yeah. He raced some, too. I built him a mini stock, and he had stock cars, and he raced a good bit. But he was my pit crew guy for sure.
0: That's cool. All right, anybody else you want to thank?
1: Nah, I guess just the family and friends and all the fans over the years.
0: All right, I got one question. You raced against your wife, Martha, in a mini stock class.
1: Yep.
0: So who won? Who beat who?
1: Well, she's got several pictures where she was ahead. So I'll have to say she outrun me a lot. But I'd always tell everybody she's got the better car and motor. She better win.
0: That's exactly right. All right. The checkered flag's flying here on the Real Deal Race Report. I want to thank Tommy Rowe Jr. for bringing us the Chasing the Checker segment. I want to thank Rick Taylor for giving us our drag racing report. And I really want to thank the guy that used to milk cows on Church Road, right up the road from where I was raised. And his name is Eddie Woods, for coming in the Real Deal Race Report. 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Also on Facebook, make sure to like our page. It's called the Real Deal Race Report. Hey, we'll see you next week.

0: Welcome, everyone. We are the Geek Patrol, and our microphones don't have a stun setting. I'm Joe Thorderson here with my buddy Brandon Olmsted and our pal Max over there behind the glass. And today we're going to talk about movie soundtracks. Brandon's going to lay out the premise for this, which okay. I hope the show's going to be long enough. But hey, Brandon, we were all talking about this off the air. And before we jump into that, we have a little unfinished business from our discussion last week.
1: We do.
0: About which Muppets we would want to take a road trip with and which Muppets we would not want to take a road trip with. And we omitted one.
1: We did a disservice.
0: Okay.
1: To Count Von Count. Because he very
0: Wait, is that what he's called?
1: That is his name.
0: The Count. I always just call him the Count.
1: You know, his full name is Count Von Count.
0: Okay. Yeah. All right. But what is it about the Count? Because, I mean, I don't want that guy on a road trip with me.
2: I want him on my road trip.
0: Okay. Well, what's your logic here, Max?
2: Well, it's because he has aerial capabilities.
1: That is true.
0: Okay. What do you mean by that? What do you mean? He's
2: a vampire. He's got access to bats.
1: He's got dominion over bats.
0: Yeah, but that's not going to help. You want to fly with a bunch of bats pulling you or something?
1: I mean,
0: I don't get your logic.
2: It stands to reason that vampires can fly.
1: And let's just admit it. If you are stuck in traffic, you don't care how you get out of that traffic. It could be, you know, a magical portal, bats, you know, a dragon throw you halfway across the country. As long as you land soft, you don't care how you get out of that traffic. So, yeah, if you've got the Count, you got the bats.
2: Not only that, but I also have the opportunity for immortality if he bites me.
0: Okay, Maxie, I think you...
1: No. First of all...
0: You're violating the premise this here. This is a road
1: hold on,
0: trip.
1: Hold on. This no doesn't flying, work that no... way. Okay. If a Muppet vampire bites you, it's not about the immortality because you're going to turn to felt. You'll last as long as the felt does.
2: That's okay. Interesting. So I have to rely upon the care of the puppeteer.
1: Right.
0: Okay. I don't know, man. The premise which we should adhere to was taking a road trip. You're sitting in a car with this person, and who do you want to be with? That guy would drive me nuts with all that counting. Would he be counting every mile? Would he be counting every you know, I don't know what?
1: He would be counting stuff. Everything.
2: Is the Count just a metaphor for OCD?
1: Yes.
0: That's what I think. So, yeah. I mean, you do learn math, I guess.
2: You learn addition. You don't learn subtraction. Remember, the Count is existential. He doesn't like to subtract.
1: No, no. You use Cookie Monster to learn subtract. I had 12 cookies. Now I have 0 cookies.
0: Okay.
2: You clearly don't learn division from Cookie Monster because he doesn't share.
1: That's right. True.
0: Well, I think this is...
1: That's why they felt we had to have Elmo.
0: We probably need to... You know, we probably need to just devote an entire episode to this question because it seems like
1: I think we need a series of Muppet, you know, shorts.
0: Okay, but let's switch gears, Brandon. This could be interesting. We are here on 98.1 The Max, and you wanted to talk about movie soundtracks, which I'm all over that one, man.
1: So it is the 40th anniversary of the Transformers the movie. Now, one of the coolest things about that movie is the fact that it had an amazing soundtrack.
0: Did it?
1: It did.
0: It's an animated?
1: It is an animated film. It's got a lot of pseudo-rock songs on it. And when I say pseudo, I mean it is 80s hair metal. But it also has Weird Al's Dare to Be Stupid.
0: Right.
1: And, you know, so my question is, what happened to soundtracks these days? Because they're re-releasing a reformatted edition because right now they're doing the Transformers, the movie, the apology tour about them, you know, because they killed Optimus Primes and they're trying to tell us, we're sorry. Here, watch the same movie where he died. Anyway, they put out the album and you can get it on vinyl in different colors depending on where you order it from. There's one place that actually sells it on cassette, which was the highest selling way that album was done. But it got me thinking about movie soundtracks that affected me as a kid back in the 80s and how today you get a soundtrack from a movie you liked. Every one of those songs has been out for 2 to 3 years. It's just being licensed from the label. There's nothing usually done specifically for that movie.
0: Right.
1: But I remember back in the 80s, it's like things like Top Gun, Breakfast Club. Those soundtracks was curated with the movie in mind. Now I get a song, you know, like from the latest Fast and Furious movie, but it's a song that's been in 14 car commercials, 3 TV shows, 8 trailers, and everybody's TikTok for over 2 months.
0: Right. Okay, so that's the question because – oh, go ahead, man.
2: I have an answer to that.
0: Okay.
2: When film, the answer to that question is when film became a transaction rather than an experience.
0: Oh, what do you mean by that? Because I think you and I are thinking on parallel routes.
1: I love that thought process.
0: What do you mean?
2: Well, I think we all live in an era of oversaturation with regards to stuff like Marvel that just needs to go away. It feels more like a transaction or a movie designed by committee rather than like an experience that was fully thought out and eventually came to screen.
1: No, I can 100% agree with that.
0: Huh. Okay, because I wasn't thinking of that.
1: But what's funny is that, you know, we're still talking about a transactional effort, but the idea of an experience as opposed to just content.
0: Right.
1: Yeah.
0: And people, Max, you probably get tired of hearing about this, but, you know, I'm always just talking about how great the 80s were and how great it was to be growing up in that era. But the truth is there were a lot of things in terms of entertainment and music and movies that just were better than today. And I mean, it might be the simple fact of the era that it was in terms of, okay, MTV just launched and we had all these new things happening, music changed in a good way, I think, you know, it gave us the new wave and everything like that. And maybe it was just a sign of that, but I don't know, because this stuff carried on into the 90s and even into some later things. But I like what you said about it being a transaction, because it sure feels like that a lot of times.
1: Yeah.
0: It's a marketing ploy, or now, it's a way now to...
1: It's very much a cash grab across the board. Like you mentioned with Marvel.
0: Right.
1: There's a cookie cutter formula to almost every Marvel film.
0: Right. The purity is gone. So, so we're going to continue to talk about movie soundtracks and the impact they have when we come back here on Geek Tank Radio.
3: The Geek Patrol is back.
0: And welcome back to Geek Tank Radio, everybody. I'm Joe Thorderson, here with my buddy Brandon Olmsted and our pal Max over there behind the glass. And today we're talking about movie soundtracks. I don't know, are we getting a little history lesson here too, Brandon?
1: No.
0: Although our history tends to go back maybe as far back as the 80s, but
1: like,
0: let's face it, that's our point of reference.
1: 83 is usually this, you know, I mean, I miss the days of Alan.
4: How did I lose weight? And I did. Lean, right here. I did. I love this stuff. Listen, Brickhouse Nutrition been with me for a long time. 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True story, I never minded being 235, but you know what minded? 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
0: Stick it in something. You're bringing that experience in with that, and it sort of pollutes it in a way.
2: Guardians of the Galaxy.
0: Yeah, you know what I mean?
1: Right, but right.
0: So it's like,
1: it now is using the song to invoke the feelings you had of a better time in a modern movie. You know, it's hearkening back to your childhood so that you can feel bonded to this film.
0: But all of, okay, you just mentioned Guardians of the Galaxy. Yeah. Max, there's some songs in that film I absolutely hate. I'm like, why are they even putting this song in there? It's some stupid soft rock 70s song. And so I'm automatically getting a negative thing in
2: and then
0: that
2: you
0: experience.
2: Have
0: it's like,
2: but it's a realistic portrayal of that era of the time. And then you have movies where the movie's terrible, but the saving grace is the soundtrack. Like that song by Seal with Batman Forever.
0: That's true. That's a great song.
1: It is a really good song. And it's not the only really good song on that soundtrack. But we can all say that as much as we've seen it, Batman Forever just fails to hit the mark.
0: Yeah.
1: I know. Send the hate mail my way. It's not anybody else's fault but mine.
0: Everybody hates that movie, Brent.
1: Strangely enough, not.
0: Okay.
1: You know, they don't like that portrayal of Batman, but there's certain things about elements about that movie that people go, man, when you know, and it's weird things like the neon. And I mean, yeah. I hate Jim Carrey's Riddler.
0: Yeah.
1: I am a fan of the more calculated Enigma as opposed to
0: just the goofy.
1: Yeah. I never liked Frank Gorshin's portrayal of the Riddler, and that's all that Jim Carrey is a bad impression of Frank Gorshin. And I'm not just talking about the Riddler. I'm talking about pretty much everything Jim Carrey did.
0: Okay, but getting back to music, Here's my thing, though. Okay, so Brandon, most people, okay, that's another thing that's a little different. Back in the 80s, okay, everybody saw The Breakfast Club. I don't care if you were 15 or if you were 50 years old. Everybody saw Top Gun. Everybody saw, you know, I don't know, Amadeus, things like that. Okay, well, you have this music that's right out of the box. Everybody is learning about it from the same point of view, you know, in terms of the same origin point and everything. So to me, that creates a communal shared experience, which we always talk about on this show.
1: Yeah.
0: Maybe that's the element that's different, too.
2: Well, it's because you have a thing like streaming where things are ready whenever you want to, rather than TV where it's like you had to tune in at this time collectively with the world at large in order to view this one thing. And so what we might need is the freshness of spontaneity.
0: Yeah, or like you said, or okay, if Top Gun comes out, if you didn't see it that summer, you're missing it until it comes out on video. But that back then, that was 6 to 9 months before it came out on video. So yeah, everybody collectively is seeing Top Gun at the same time or The Breakfast Club.
1: And what's really weird is that sometimes before you ever get a chance to see that movie, you know, the DJ is going to tell you it's like coming up, you know, from the new, motion picture featuring Tom Cruise, Top Gun. Here's Kenny Loggins with Playing with the Boys.
0: Right.
1: You know, these are things that, you know, that ever it was like a full fledged propaganda machine. If you in terms of how many people are in on making sure you heard this music.
0: Yeah.
1: Because it's like nowadays, you don't even, in a lot of modern stations, you don't even have DJs half the time anymore. It's an AI voice that, you know, tells you what station you're on, and then it kicks off whatever is spinning on the, hits this week, flow.
0: It's interesting, too, because now that you're saying that, I remember specifically with things like The Breakfast Club, and it's not just them. There's a lot of movies that came out in the 80s that had original music that were actually really
2: T2 Judgment Day. You Can Be Mine.
0: Is that the 80s or 90s? I think it was like 91. So it was close enough.
1: It was still within the era of
2: 80s adjacent.
0: Yeah. So when you watch the trailer for You Could Be Mine when you watch the music video, it's like a trailer and a music video, and it's a cool. It's a cool combination that I really miss. I don't know that we have so much of that anymore.
1: I've seen something recently, and I'll hit on it when we come back.
0: Okay, maybe it's just that was the sweet spot, and maybe there's a way to get back to this blending music, the music soundtracks, and the music videos. And we'll talk about that when we come back here on Geek Tank Radio.
5: This is House Call for Health. A recent study reveals just how many young adults show early signs of metabolic disorder. According to new data published in the journal Circulation, Population, Health, and Outcomes, nearly 8 out of 10 people with an average age of 23 had signs of cardiovascular kidney metabolic syndrome, known as CKM syndrome. Early signs of CKM syndrome can include high blood pressure, elevated cholesterol, insulin resistance, prediabetes, kidney disease, or type 2 diabetes. To obtain these results, researchers analyzed data from nearly 1,300 young adults in a long-term study of family health. The team notes their findings highlight the need to educate young adults about heart-healthy habits so they can try to stay healthy for life. One senior researcher writes, the study helps identify adults younger than age 30 who may be on the fast track for arterial injury, plaque buildup, and ultimately at higher risk for future cardiovascular events. For more health news, go to foxnewshealth.com. House Call for Health. I'm Lisa Brady, Fox News.
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7: Hyundai has been teasing a new body-on-frame platform for a new lineup of pickups and SUVs, with the automaker now saying the company may export those vehicles made in America to markets around the world as part of Hyundai's multi-billion dollar investment in the U.S. and 35% growth plan by 2030. Hyundai previewed its new Boulder Concept SUV at this year's New York International Auto Show, packing a stout body-on-frame architecture, aggressive approach, exposed tow hooks, and 37-inch mud terrain tires with a full-size spare mounted in the back, calling it a four-wheeled love letter to a dynamic off-road way of life built to celebrate the freedom of adventure. No mention of pricing or of possible powertrains, though Motor One reports that Hyundai's new American-made truck and SUV platform will likely accommodate pure electric, combustion, and hybrid options. That's Fox Wheels. I'm Jeff Manosso, Fox News.
8: 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Toyota of Hernando presents the Blue Hope Walk, a short walk with a tall order. 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
14: Whether you're a baby boomer or a millennial, it doesn't seem to matter. 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You can also find us at newstalk989.com. Scott Jordan's here, as always, to answer your questions. We got a question from Lisa and Mike. Two questions, that is, one from Lisa, one from Mike. And also, Daniel Brown is here giving us an update on the market and looking back at 2026 so far, especially August, and what are we expecting for the rest of the year. And as always, in the third part of the program, first of the month, we take it and go to Scum School. We've got Daniel Orwell here with us, and we're going to be talking about hiring a handyman and some things you need to be looking for and being careful with, and it's just also about storm damage. So that's today's program. Great program. I'm looking forward to talking with all of these people. So let's start with Scott. Now, Scott, you've got two questions, and the first one, well, let's talk about, Mike sent you a question. It just simply says, if I start drawing my Social Security, he says he's 62, how much income or how much can I earn in income from employment? Now, that's a quick question, an easy question, hard, quick question, not that long of a question as compared to Lisa's. But
11: it's a very good question.
14: Very good question.
11: And Mike, here, you know, for the listeners out there, what Mike's talking about is, you know, your full retirement age, depending on anybody born after 1960, that's 67 now for Social Security. If you were born earlier than that, it could be 66 in a few months. But what Mike is talking about, if you start your Social Security early, because you can start your Social Security payments as early as age 62. But if you do that, there is a limit to how much you can make from earned income if you're taking it early. So that number in 2026 is $24,480. So if you turn your Social Security on early, let's say you hit 62 and you're ready to go ahead and do it, but you're still working and you make over that amount, that $24,480, they're going to deduct $1 of your Social Security benefits for every $2 you make over that amount. You do end up getting that back over time. They will level that back into your checks, but there is that immediate reduction of that benefit amount if you're under your full retirement age.
14: You know, that was a question that came out of the show that we do live over Wednesday, and we had talked about Social Security because I was reading a survey, a recent survey by Social Security Advisors, found that nearly 3 out of 4 clients that they interviewed said that they were considering claiming Social Security early because they fear really the future benefit cuts. And that's kind of
11: that
14: what Mike, yeah, that's, yeah, we're hearing it a lot. And I mean, they're talking about the fact Kurt Sarnowski, we were talking with him a couple of weeks ago, and he said, you know, that the people are looking at this thing going down to 30, you know, by 32%. So you're only going to get it after retirement at 78%. That's if nothing happens between now and then. And the trustees don't make some changes. Congress don't make some changes. I think it's important for people to understand, though, that the benefit continues to come in and meeting that 78 requirement just simply because, not requirement, that 78% payment, simply because we're taking in payroll tax. The revenue's coming in for that.
11: Yeah, and that's where the, you know, the headlines in the news can be a little startling when they say that, you know, the trust fund's going broke by 2032 or 2034, depending on which number you look at, and that kind of startles people. But Kurt always points that out. Anywhere from 78 to about 82% of it is funded through payroll tax.
14: Exactly.
11: And that would keep coming in. And, you know, we fully expect that Congress and the government, when their backs are against the wall, they will get together on this and come up with some solutions.
14: Yeah, that's the key right there. And I guess what we want to make sure everybody understands, and I really appreciate Mike sending us the question, because we really want everybody to understand planning should always be your precedent when it comes to how to do this. You do that from a standpoint and not get caught up in the fear.
11: It is a big decision. If you run the numbers on it, you'll see just how big of a decision that it is, and you don't make it lightly, because after a certain point, it's an irreversible decision. So you want to really sit down and run the numbers on that. And it may make sense to take it early. In certain situations, it does. But you really have to look at that and consider longevity, especially for couples. You want to make a well-informed decision on your Social Security, because it's a big part of your retirement.
14: Well, that leads us to Lisa's question, because Lisa ties right into retirement. Seems like a lot of people asking a lot about retirement, and that's kind of good. She says, when I retire, what should I do with my 401k? Leave it there, roll it over, or take it out? Those are the three basic options.
11: Yeah, those are the three basic options. There's a fourth, too, I'll go into, but the short answer, Lisa, is this is another thing that needs to be thought through carefully. It's not a, hey, here's what you always do type situation. You always want to look at your own individual situation, sit down and do some planning. Another big decision. A lot of times when you roll that money out of a plan, that is an irreversible decision. So you really want to think through it. So, I don't know exactly what you should do, Lisa, because I don't know your situation, but let's talk through those options and when some of those might make sense over others. So the first option is I'm just going to leave it in the current 401k plan. Now, one thing I want to add to Lisa, or anybody that's listening out there in this situation, is you don't have to make this decision day one as you retire. You know, typically with most plans, depending on your balance and how the plan is organized, you should be able to leave it in there, and you're going to have either way some time to make this decision. So you don't have to, you know, jump right on it and do something right off. But let's talk about leaving it in the plan. So why would somebody want to do that? Well, sometimes 401k plans can offer a very low cost option because of their size. They tend to get better share classes potentially in the investments. There's always going to be a cost in there somewhere, whether you're using extremely low cost investments or more actively managed investments, whether that's in a 401k or an IRA. But you do want to compare those two and look at what makes the most sense. One factor that could weigh in for certain people, 401ks have very strong creditor protection. Those are creditor protected at the federal level. In Tennessee, when you get down to the IRA, it's a little more state specific. In Tennessee, IRAs have pretty strong protection too, but those 401k plans are protected at the federal level. And so you really want to make sure that you're thinking through that. And, you know, leaving it in the plan also keeps it tax deferred. Now, you have some other options to continue that tax deferral, but that's one thing you want to consider as well.
14: What about some of the potential disadvantages? Because everybody thinks, I mean, those were great from that standpoint. Yep. But what I can remember one of our clients coming in and saying, I just need to look you in the eye.
11: Yeah,
14: you know,
11: right.
14: That personal advice.
11: That's one of the biggest advantages sometimes is you're working with a planner or advisor that's helping you through everything, and they're going to manage that money for you. Typically with a 401k, you're not going to get a lot of advice on there. A lot of times you'll have maybe an 800 number or something you can call to get general educational advice, but they typically can't tell you exactly what you should do or do any, you know, specific planning for you unless that's available through the plan. So having somebody to work with you is one of the things to consider if you're talking about leaving it there. And you think about it, a lot of times people have several old 401ks. They've changed jobs a couple times. They're kind of scattered around with different companies. There's not really a coordinated strategy around those. That can be a disadvantage of leaving it in the plan. So again, it's just a situation that you really want to think through and weigh the pros and cons of that. Now, I will say this, and this is a big one that some people don't know. Let's say you're retiring early. You're 55. You haven't quite hit the 59 and a half mark where you can take money out of retirement accounts penalty free. There is a rule in the tax code that if you leave your current employer and that money stays in that 401k plan, you can pull money out as early as age 55 without that 10% penalty. So that's one of those situations where you'd really want to, you know, weigh that out and say, hey, it may make sense to keep it there because I can avoid that penalty at least till I get to 59 and a half and then make us decisions there. And it's not an all or none. You know, you can leave some there for that purpose and move it. But that is one reason that I always like to bring up if you are retiring early, that it could make sense to leave it where it is.
14: If you just tuned in, we're talking with Scott Jordan. We're answering the question from Lisa, says, when I retire, what should I do with my 401k? Leave it there, roll it over, or take it out? And I think, you know, you've answered the first question. Obviously, you can leave it there. But now, directly rolling it over to the 401k, from a 401k to an IRA, there's some things you've got to, you know, think about there. I mean, some advantages, some not so, some disadvantages.
11: Right. So, you know, we've talked about leaving it in the plan. So let's talk about why you might want to roll it over into an IRA. Some of the advantages of doing that, we already talked about maybe getting investment advice from a professional. You have a lot more investment choices. Typically with a 401k, you're limited to the platform that the company has set up for you. Which is not always a bad thing, but I'm just, you know, when you're in an IRA, you get a lot more flexibility, a lot more access to different types of investments. You have a little better control over, you know, withdrawals, you know, consolidating for your retirement income, possibly taxes, and, you know, risk and rebalancing, managing all that a little better through an IRA, especially if you're working with a professional on that. So that's where it can make a lot of sense to move that money into a, you know, maybe even you're combining several 401ks into one IRA account to coordinate all that. Another thing when you're thinking of distributions is that out of an IRA, you can do what's called a qualified charitable distribution. Those are not allowed coming out of a 401k under current tax law. That may change in the future, but currently you have to be in an IRA to be able to do that. And that's just where you can simply, you know, take money that you're not needing out of the IRA and gift it to a charity without having to realize any taxes on that.
14: Well, mentioning taxes, because at this point, you really have to start thinking at this stage of life. If she's asking about, if she's at the retirement age, Lisa is, that tax planning becomes very important.
11: Very important.
14: Very important, because you can make some mistakes that are pretty costly. I can remember, again, one of the guys that we were talking with said, I just need help not only see your eyes, but thinking through this with me from a tax planning perspective.
11: Tax planning and just general distribution planning. Yeah. You know, where's that money going to come from that I'm going to need to live on every month? Having somebody to help guide you through those withdrawals can be a huge benefit to moving that into an IRA account.
14: So let me ask you this. I guess I'm thinking through this process. When we look at it and we're talking to, say, 10, 15, 20 people, okay, and we're asking them, all right, what do you do? So I'm just saying Lisa's probably out there doing the same thing. What do you do? You know, she's walking down the hall and saying, hey, I want to move. I've got them on retire. What do you do? So what are some of the things that the retirees actually do? What do you see most of the time,
11: well,
14: Scott?
11: A lot of people do consolidate it into an IRA, but again, that's only after, you know, considering your personal situation and what makes sense. There are many instances where leaving it in a 401k might be beneficial. You know, we talked about the 55 and possibly a you know, expenses can be lower inside of a 401k. That shouldn't be the only deciding factor, but that is something to think through. But I would also add that many 401k plans that I've seen, and this is all plan specific, a lot of them have very limited ways you can withdraw the money out of there. I was dealing with one recently that after retirement, they only allow lump sum withdrawals. So they would not set up monthly, you know, payments. They wouldn't allow you to pull out, you know, just a little at a time. It was lump sum or roll it over, pretty much were your two options. So you do have to look at the plan to see if it even allows you to pull like a monthly income out of it. And that's where, again, consolidating that all into an IRA can be beneficial, and having somebody help you with those withdrawals, because it's a lot different. You know, investing when you're getting to the phase where you're pulling money out, that is much different than the accumulation phase, and it has to be managed a lot more carefully.
14: When you talk about careful management, you know, you mentioned QCD. Explain that to everybody, because a QCD is something that's, a lot of times we see that as part of a person's retirement plan.
11: Well, let me throw a couple of, you know, let's throw some more in there. Say, okay. RMD.

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1: I'll take your income for that year, but whatever portion of that you give to the charity, that does not hit your income. So that's a more efficient way to give away money and something that is available from retirement accounts from the current tax laws.
2: So how would you summarize this question that Lisa has? I mean, Scott, I think you've done a great job answering the question. And if you've got a question for Scott, just simply call him, 901-757-5757. But Scott, how would you summarize your thoughts?
1: I think what I would say to Lisa is she really needs to sit down and look at, okay, what are her income needs? You know, what's going to be the investment strategy going forward? Do we have a tax plan? Are there any legal protection or family goal considerations? Because we always say the plan's the anchor, the investment portfolio, wherever that's located, whether it's a 401k or an IRA, that's just a tool to accomplish that plan. So I would start with, okay, what am I trying to accomplish? What do I need? And then look at the pros and cons of that and say, which one of these makes the most sense for me?
2: No, that's a great answer. Great answer. 901-757-5757. Scott Jordan, don't hesitate to pick up the phone and give him a call. Thank you, Scott.
1: Always great to be here, Jim.
2: All right. Now, we're going to find out what's going on in the market and what's happening and all the things. And we're going to talk about interest rates. We're going to talk about Kevin Warsh. You know, what else do you think we're going to talk about? You know, I mean, this guy's...
1: Let's throw Scott Besson in there, too.
2: Oh, Scott Besson in here, too. All right.
1: Daniel's Brown. Rubbing his forehead like, what are you guys doing?
2: Daniel Brown is here with us. And you know Daniel. He heads up our investment committee and does a fabulous job and always brings us a lot of information. So I guess, you know, Daniel, tell me, I mean, where are we headed? I mean, I want to understand. Higher interest rates? Yes? No?
3: Maybe.
1: Yeah. That's very political answer.
2: Very correct.
1: Yeah. It could happen.
3: Well, if we were to look at the beginning of 2026, there are a lot of investors that thought for a while that we were going to head simply towards lower interest rates over the long run. But now the market's kind of shifted its focus on the possibility of higher rates. And the reason is because that narrative has shifted because of concerns about persistent inflation, higher energy prices, and now, as of last week, Federal Reserve policy.
2: Yeah.
3: Thank you, Kevin Warsh.
2: Well, I'm not sure it was policy, but it was definitely left you
3: rhetoric.
2: Hanging. It was
3: a solid rhetoric right
2: yes,
3: there.
2: Yes, sir.
3: So now investors are placing significantly more emphasis on the possibility of higher interest rates. And so what we saw was that the probability of a rate hike in September actually increased from where it was earlier this year.
2: Yeah, there's usually a percentage. I know that it went over 50% with that
3: about
2: comment.
3: About 55%.
2: 55, that's what I thought, 55%. So what's changed the market's expectations? What's going on, Daniel, from your chair where you're doing this all the time?
3: Well, let's go ahead. Just 1 week ago, Kevin Warsh at Jackson Hole. So Jackson Hole, for a lot of people that don't understand what's going on there, is just there's a lot of central bank members, a lot of economists that go there.
2: It's
3: and
2: a great place to go. I've been there a couple of times.
3: I'd rather watch paint dry. Well, Jackson Hole's great.
2: Great.
3: But would you want to go to the economic
2: Well,
3: forum?
2: If I'd want to go to the economic. But I've been to where they meet, and it's a really nice place to meet. So great place.
1: I actually probably would like to go.
2: Well, I would like to sit back here and just listen to them. Go ahead, Daniel.
3: Well, yeah. So Kevin Warsh gave his speech. And he delivered it in more of a hawkish tone than normal.
2: Yep.
3: And he emphasized that inflation is still a concern and that policymakers cannot assume that inflation, the problem itself, has been completely solved. So what happened right after that? Well, markets responded by increasing the probability of a rate hike. Treasury yields moved higher with the 10-year hitting close to 4.75%.
2: That was almost immediately.
3: Yeah, yep. Exactly. So rhetoric again. And add all of this in to the addition of rising oil prices and renewed geopolitical tensions, and the market's not having it. They're not appreciating anything.
2: Yeah.
3: So the result now is that the market does have to reconsider that assumption that they had earlier this year and that interest rates could possibly move higher, and what would that do to the market?
2: So, all right, that's my question, I guess. What makes the Fed's decision that they've done so difficult? What do you see it's going to do to the market? I mean, we get this question. We got it yesterday.
1: Yep.
2: And, again, we tell everybody, you know, we're not going to try to predict. I want to hear your information because you do a lot of research. It's important. But predicting the market, if you try to do that, what's ever so moon, you know, sometimes you're going to be right. And by the way, if you are right, you can write a book, and you know there you're published a book and everything, and everybody thinks you're. Then you miss it, and the book quits selling, and so you've got a real problem. But the point is, you can never be right 100% of the time. But what makes in this case?

0: you think the decision that they kind of floated out across the board, difficult.
1: And I'll tie that in with the kind of the prediction aspect, because this Federal Reserve has said that they no longer want to give forward guidance to make it more difficult on the market to go ahead and price in future events. For a while, we had forward guidance all the time, so the market go in there and price it in. But if something didn't happen, we got a lot of volatility because the market was like, well, hold on, you told me this was going to happen. So the Federal Reserve is going to kind of keep their hands under their lap for a little bit. The Fed essentially has to balance two competing economic risks. There's inflation that's elevated and a labor market that's starting to show a little bit of weakness. Higher interest rates can help control the inflation by slowing borrowing, spending, etc. But keeping rates higher for longer can also put additional pressure on businesses, consumers, and employment. But if we flip it, cutting rates too aggressively could allow for inflation to remain elevated, if not increase. And then keeping it low too long can allow an exponential move in interest rates, something like we saw in 2020. So this creates that difficult environment where the Fed has to determine which risk is a greater threat to the economy at the time.
0: You know, Scott, too, and when he said that so well and explained it extremely well, and I think sometimes that's what we listen to that, we make our opinions, but at the same time, it could change tomorrow.
2: It can. You know, you and I, we typically, we hadn't done that in a while. We used to look at the top 50 economists and where what all they were predicting. They were about 50-50 on the direction of interest rates, right. Not the amount, just the direction. And so you go, well, these are top guys. They can't even agree on, which
0: guys.
2: Way we're going,
0: exactly.
2: Much less how much or how little. So, yeah, it's very, very hard to predict. I mean, like Daniel said earlier this year, everybody was predicting rate decreases. Now they've flipped. So we'll see.
0: Well, I think it's important for us to think through that process. And you're exactly right. We used to watch that economic, you know, group and pay a lot of attention to them to the point we realize that, you know, well, they're doing the best they can. Yeah. And these are the smart guys.
2: They're smart.
0: You know, and they're just not able to, you know, because it's gotten more difficult to predict. What causes that? And you only got a few minutes here, a few seconds, but just doing your thoughts, you know, Daniel, what do you think causes that?
1: Well, I think one, if we were to look at who Kevin Warsh is, he doesn't like to be interacting with the market that much.
0: Well, you got that right.
1: So that makes it difficult for him because he can't just go ahead and say one thing or another because, like you said, he wants to keep his hands off the market. The market should be able to price it in on their own. So add that with inflation and then weakening labor. Now you have two directions that you could go, but you don't necessarily want to go to either one because not one essentially can put that or can fix the economy right at one time.
0: Boy, that is, you nailed it. We'll come back in just a minute because what I want to talk about is what would higher interest rates mean to stocks and bonds? That's what I think everybody's interested in that, want to know more about it. So stay with us. If you just tuned in, of course, I'm talking right now with Daniel Brown. We are going through what's happening in the market and some things we need to be planning for and how to do that, and stay with us. So, because coming up, we got Daniel Irwin, Better Business Bureau. It's Scam School time. I'm Jim Shoemaker. This is Talk Money.
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1: You might see a sharp decline in the market. However, if rates do rise because the economy is still strong, but inflation is in that manageable area, like I said, quarter one, quarter two, corporate earnings can continue to support stocks. So you may see a slight rotation out of some areas, maybe your higher growth, but for companies that have solid cash flow and solid earnings and a lot of cash on hand, they could be stable.
0: You know, and that's something, Scott, we've actually talked about a lot. They're just, those companies are here today. We're seeing, you know, solid companies do well.
2: Yeah, the fundamentals of the companies are strong today. That's why you've seen, you know, I don't want to get too technical, but you've seen credit spreads stay historically tight. We haven't seen those widen out. Now, we've seen some volatility in rates, of course, but the credit spreads have stayed relatively tight. And, you know, rising rates are not good for existing bondholders, but they do make more attractive starting yields for people going into bonds. So it's a double-edged sword, but it's good for some. Good. And it gets the rates up and the income up.
0: All right. Daniel, does this potential rate hike mean a recession's coming? I mean, that's, you know, we've been talking about recession for 5 years. It's going from a big R recession to a little R recession. So is it a little R recession or is it a big R recession?
1: Time out. I don't think it means recession in general at all.
0: Okay.
1: I think rates can rise without the economy entering a recession, particularly if the economic growth and corporate earnings remain healthy. I think the more important issue here is how restrictive monetary policy can become and how long it can remain that restrictive for the overall economy.
0: Well, so that's a great answer, though.
1: If higher rates significantly reduce consumer spending, business investment, and employment, yeah, there's a risk of an economic slowdown. But on the other hand, if inflation cools while economic growth remains relatively strong, the economy can potentially handle those higher rates like we've seen without a major downturn.
0: Okay, so now you kind of mentioned it with your statement there, but I was going to ask you, what are you thinking through as far as what should investors be looking for? What's their takeaway with what you're saying?
1: Well, if I want to give kind of like the church answer here, your plan and your investment portfolio should be built for either outcome. Longevity of your portfolio should already be there. But for the market side of things, I think the market shifted from asking when the Fed will cut rates to asking could they possibly raise rates. So inflation, employment, oil prices, those are all interconnected. But I don't think a single 25 basis point rate hike would necessarily be the biggest concern for investors at the time based on what we've seen with earnings and corporate fundamentals. The more important question is whether the potential hike represents an isolated adjustment for inflation or is the beginning of an even higher for longer interest rate environment.
0: Well, I think that makes a lot of sense. And I think that's a great way of explaining that. Scott, when we get the question of what it means, how do we couch what he's saying into that to the client saying, okay, here's what you've got to pay attention to. What should they be looking at?
2: Well, I think it's natural to pay attention to it, and you can't hardly avoid it with all the headlines. I think I saw one, you know, what did they say? Global rate spike around the globe, you know, and I'm like, well, come on now. It's not quite that way, much. Yeah. But, you know, Daniel's comment is spot on. You know, when you design a portfolio for the long term, you've got to make it resilient enough to handle different cycles, because we're going to go through many, you know, low rate cycles, high rate cycles, you know, downturns in the market, upswings in the market. So the portfolio has to be designed to be resilient through all market cycles. And that's what I would tell people. Again, you can't avoid it. You want to look at it, but am I going to knee jerk and make a reaction based on where I think, and I emphasize the word think, rates are going? No, I would not do that.
0: Great point. Great point. I think that helps. Daniel, closing thoughts.
1: Well, I think investors should focus less on predicting the next Fed decision, kind of like what we talked about, and maybe just get a little bit more understanding of how those changing interest rates could affect the valuation of the companies that they own, earnings, their portfolio risk as a whole. But ultimately, the market's forward-looking, so I think investors and institutions are going to continue to adjust their expectation as new data comes in.
0: That's a great, great thought. So, as always, Daniel, great job. Appreciate it, man. If you need to talk to Daniel, you can call him at 901-757-5757.
1: Thanks for having me, Jim.
0: And by the way, he mentioned S&P 500. That's an index. It's an unmanaged index, the 500 stocks that are generally representative of the performance of large companies in the United States. And please note that an investor cannot invest directly in an index. So that's important for me to give you that kind of information. Okay, drum roll. Ready? Noah? Yeah? Can we get a drum roll? All right. There you go.
2: We need some music for Daniel. You know, we need some intro music.
0: I've already got my counseling session coming up after this program. It's always the same.
7: Got your appointment
0: Daniel
7: ready.
0: Irwin is a dear friend, does a great job for us, has been on the program for many years with us. Daniel Irwin, the Director of Business Relations, Better Business Bureau of the Mid-South. And Daniel, welcome to the program.
7: Thanks for having me, Jim. I appreciate it.
0: Yeah, it is a pleasure, sir, because what you do, and you've made me not quite an expert, but paranoid.
2: I'm going to say paranoid.
7: Jaded.
0: But, you know, no, I'm dead serious. I'm being very, very serious about that. You bring so much knowledge and so much information to us to help us understand that when you talk about scam, when I called it scam school years ago, I mean, literally, we need to be going to scam school because it's something like this going on all the time.
7: Right, and it's always something, and it's constant, right?
0: Yeah.
7: It's crime.
0: Yeah.
7: And, you know, crime's a part of the world, and scam is really no different.
0: And you talk about this, that if somebody walked up to me in the parking lot out here and stuck a gun in my face and said, I'm going to rob you of your money, I would report that, you know, to the police and make noise and all kind of stuff like that. But if I get scammed, sometimes a lot of people just kind of stick it under the closet and, you know, in the closet or underneath the desk and say, I didn't do that, you know.
7: Right. Well, because of the shame factor, right?
0: Yeah.
7: And because, you know, unfortunately, like we've talked about before, scams are the crime that we tend to blame the victim, you know, and not the perpetrator
0: and
7: because
0: yet
7: of a misperception
0: this,
7: of it.
0: You've seen this over and over. This, you know, there is no precise way to say you are susceptible because you are certain age,
7: right.
0: You know, certain economics, whatever, certain education. No, it's everybody.
7: Everybody, because it's not about intelligence. It's about emotion. And when your emotions get involved, right, even someone who's very smart can get emotionally involved in a scam or in a scam attempt.
0: Yeah.
7: So again, it's not about intelligence. Once you're emotionally involved, you can't see the red flags.
0: That's a great, great point, emotionally involved. So let's talk about this. You mentioned something, and we're talking about homeowners that have got to have somebody do something from the storm damage.
7: Right.
0: That we had in the storm a couple of weeks ago. They've got somebody come in and trim a tree, replace a roof, or patch a roof, or something.
7: Right. Yeah, so we've just had a storm, and I think this is a really good time to think about, you know, home improvement and contractors and hiring someone, maybe not for after a storm, but just for even a simple remodeling project. But I think it's a good time to remind people you shouldn't wait till there's a problem to know who you might hire, right? You don't want to wait till there's a storm to have to kind of try to find a roofer. Know who you might have in mind. Same thing with a plumbing or an electrical emergency. Don't wait till your power's out or, you know, you have an electrical emergency to know an electrician or who you might call,
0: you know?
7: So just a little preparation will go a long way. And then also know the difference where you live in the different types of licensing, because licensing can be so confusing, especially in Tennessee, where it can vary county to county. Now, in Shelby County, which is where I think probably the bulk of people, you know, are going to listening are going to be, jobs under $3,000 don't require a license. And, you know, so that's you typically your handyman, you know, that kind of thing.
0: Patching a roof,
7: you know, like that. Yeah. Minor repairs. Jobs $3,000 to $25,000 require something called a home improvement license. Okay. Now, anything over anything over $25,000 requires what's called a general contractor's license. Now, home improvement licensing is very important because it protects you as a homeowner or as a renter, because licensed contractors, they meet state requirements and they have to be bonded and insured. So, you know, you have a lot of protection using a licensed contractor for whatever situation you're you know, trying to deal with. The other thing that to keep in mind, especially when it comes to storm damage, and I think there's a misconception, because a lot of times you may ask someone, are you licensed? And they may say, yeah. Well, they may have a business license. They may know that you're asking whether they have a contractor's license, but, you know, technically they answered the question. Yeah, I have a license.
0: But ask them to show it to you.
7: Right. Yeah. Ask for the license number. You can go to the state of Tennessee, or you can call them, or you can call the Better Business Bureau, and we can actually verify whether they have a license. Now, tree trimmers, that's something that's on everybody's mind right now because we've just had a storm. I think there's a misconception out there that, you know, there's not a state competency license for tree trimming. Now, there are arborists and that kind of thing, but when it comes to just lopping a limb off of a tree, there's no technical license in the state of Tennessee. A lot of them have a home improvement license, but you just need to be very careful. You need to, at the very least, to make sure that anybody that is trimming a tree has insurance. And if any contractor or tree trimmer or service professional won't show you proof of insurance, that's a major red flag. Most reputable contractors and tree trimmers and people in that industry, just like you have to keep a copy of your car insurance in your car or on your person, most of them will also keep a copy of their liability insurance. And a major red flag is if they don't want to prove to you, you know, that they're insured.
0: You know, that's a great point. And I appreciate what you said, because so many people don't do this, but that it hit me kind of a real nerve. I was working with my wife on something with a computer, and I'm by far not a computer expert, and she knows that, but I'm maybe a notch ahead of her on some things. And we were doing that back and forth. And, you know, we talked about, you know, I wish you would write it down exactly what you're doing. And that made me realize when you just said she needs the list, and we have this. The list of all of our sub people, contractors, right, or handymen that would come out and do something for, and so that we've gone through that vetting of those people and we know them. But, you know, so many people don't do that. That's a tremendous thing to think about. Just have it so everybody, you know, the family knows where it is.
7: Right. And the problem is, you know, a lot of times, remember, reputable contractors, very good people, good service people, after a storm are going to be backed up.
0: Busy.
7: They're going to be busy. They're probably not going to, they're going to be so busy, they're not going to be able to answer the phone, you know? So you're probably going to have to do something, make some temporary repairs, depending on what the situation is. But again, just having someone that you know who you're going to call if something goes wrong is, you know, you're ahead of the game. Also, make sure that you're getting everything in writing. You want the entire scope of the project in writing, deadlines, payment deadlines, who's handling the materials, all of that. You want to get receipts. There are some contractors out there. There's some that aren't going to require any money up front, but some of the smaller ones may need money to float some of the materials. But as a general rule of thumb, we always recommend not paying more than at least one third up front. So if someone wants you to pay half, you know, that's a risk.
0: That's you talked about using a credit card versus a check. I mean, that was something very important.
7: Right. So a lot of times after storms, we have what are called storm chasers. And those are people that show up door to door. You've all seen them. They show up door to door wanting to fix something that's wrong. And, you know, a lot of times it's at a too good to be true price. Now, not all storm chasers are scammers. A lot of them just come from out of state after a storm to try to pick up work. The problem is they may or may not be licensed in this state. So if something goes wrong, you don't have any recourse. But also, they may never come back after they've taken your money. Or if something goes wrong, you can't get in contact with them.
0: Yeah, I've had that happen to a friend.
7: Right. So that's why you should always be really careful when you're paying money up front. A lot of times these storm chasers or people will give you a discount if you pay cash. That should probably be a red flag. I always recommend, especially with repairs in the thousands of dollars, Always use a credit card if possible, because if you pay that money up front and they don't show up, you've got recourse immediately. You can contact your credit card company, file a dispute, right? But, you know, one of the main things we see with contractor home improvement scams is, you know, you pay cash up front and then you never see them again and they never do the work.
0: That's what happened to my friend, and that literally, it was a larger amount than he really, he said, I never would have thought. He, you know, but that happened. So I want to move from the storm problem, because that is such a big problem right now, but there's another one that we've seen kind of creep up, and man, it's got a lot of teeth to it. That's the tariff. You mentioned that to me, the tariff refund scam.
7: Yeah, we have seen some really aggressive tariff scams over the last couple months, and because tariffs have been back in the news, we all know scammers, they follow headlines just like everybody else. And what makes this confusing is there was some recent court rulings that require the government to refund some of the tariffs, the tariff money. But what is confusing is how that is happening. Typically right now, most of that's going to businesses and not to consumers. But what we are seeing is people are being contacted, sometimes via text, email, phone call, or even social media message, claiming you're entitled to a tariff refund or some type of government payment, to give you some relief during, you know, with this tariff stuff. And those just aren't true. But they want you to click on a link. They want you to pay some money to get your government check, you know, that kind of thing. We're seeing that left and right. And unfortunately, we're actually seeing some consumers fall for this. So it is a problem. And just know right now there isn't any type of program like that out there. But if someone tells you about it or you see something on social media about some type of refund check that consumers get, just make sure you're vetting the source of that information. You need to go to, you know, USA.gov or a government agency's website to get your official information about any type of refund.
0: Well, Daniel, I guess I'm thinking this. Why could this specifically be so convincing right now? What makes it so, you know, like in your face mindset?
7: Well, because real tariff refunds are happening and billions of dollars are being returned to the public. But again, those refunds generally involve importers and businesses that actually paid the affected tariffs.
0: So does it mean that when I get the call, it's like it makes me feel like I've...
7: Yeah. Well, so there's a lot of misinformation about there.
0: Okay.
7: Out
0: I get
7: there,
0: it. I
7: right?
0: Guess
7: about
0: I'm a little,
7: it.
0: I'm a little confused. But I'm not, because I think if it happens, I'm really, it goes back to your thought about the emotional side.
7: Right. So just keep in mind, let's just say that you're the average person. You watch the news every now and then, but you're on your social media and you're seeing things about refunds, but you don't really know what's going on. And then out of the blue, you know that things cost more. Out of the blue, you get an email or a text message or a phone call from someone that claims to be with a government agency, and they say, hey, you're eligible for a refund check. Remember the COVID checks? Well, we're sending one out to the public. You know, I just want to make sure that you're eligible. What's your social security number real quick? Let me check. You know, now most people probably would be skeptical, but some people wouldn't be.
0: Well, of course not. You know? I mean, it sounds like I'm possibly, you
7: correct.
0: Know, it could have happened to me. Yeah.
7: Right. Or it could be something that you see on social media and you click on a link. It could be one of a thousand things. Now, again, like most scams, it's not necessarily always about getting your money. Sometimes it's about getting your personal information. Now, yes, they want you to pay, you know, $200 to get your refund check, and you need to pay with an Apple gift card or Bitcoin, right?
0: That
7: they want
0: your
7: money.
0: Attention, doesn't it? Doesn't it?
7: It does. But they really want your social security number.
0: I got
7: number.
0: You. I
7: they
0: got
7: want
0: you.
7: Your personal information, because like you know, Jim, they take that information, they sell it to other scammers, and then they just open up accounts
0: in
7: your
0: right.
7: name.
0: And that's right. It's such a big game.
7: It's a big
0: here.
7: Business.
0: All right. We've talked about storms and the storm chasing and all that stuff like that. We've talked about the idea behind tariffs. Now, this one blows me away. Scammed once? Watch out for a recovery scam. Now, I
7: yeah.
0: You know, this is amazing the way they're thinking, and yet I can understand the emotional side of it.
7: So this one is really sad, Jim. And what we unfortunately see is an entire industry around scam victims. Now, sometimes scam victims are contacted out of the blue from either scammers, or we'll just call them shoddy businesses that claim that they can get their money back from a scam. And that's generally not the case. Most of the time, it's another scammer. And you may ask, well, how would a scammer know that I've lost money to a scam? Well, a lot of times it's the same scammer. They're just taking another bite at the apple. But they actually, a lot of people, when they're scammed, unfortunately, they don't report it to us or they don't report it to the police. But a lot of times they may go on social media and complain about it or talk about it. Well, scammers are savvy. They sift through social media content and they find you that, you know, you may complain about being a scammed or something. Or maybe you said your mom was scammed or something, right? So they sift through social media. Also, you know, it sounds bad, but there are sucker lists out there. When you have fallen for a scam, your name goes on a list. Those scammers sell those lists to other scammers, and that's why you're contacted more if you've fallen for a scam before.
0: You know, what you're saying is, I mean, it's almost like you're a victim, and therefore this is a huge industry. I mean, right. You talked about last year, I think it was $8 billion industry.
7: Right.
0: This is not part-time. This is full-time.
7: And to make things more confusing is there are firms out there, and it's very expensive. But, you know, a scam, the amount of money lost is relative to you, right? $6,000 to a common person is a lot of money. But in the grand scheme of things, it's, you know, you've got people that lose hundreds of thousands of dollars.
0: Right.
7: There are actual firms out there that can do tracing of payments and that kind of thing. And sometimes they might be able to recover money, but that's for people that lost tens of thousands of dollars, not, you know, single digits, you know, because again, that kind of thing, they can't guarantee they can do it, but that takes a lot of time and it's very, very expensive. So if you've lost a couple $100,000 in an investment scam, it's very possible that you might be able to find a firm that can maybe trace some of that and maybe recover an amount of that. But it's also not guaranteed.
0: I think it's important. Max, you got a question?
8: I kind of want to see a little bit of light of hope here. If someone's social security number is compromised by a scammer, what sort of hope do they have of cauterizing the wound? Like, can they, like, get a new social security number?
7: No, now that's a really good question. You can't necessarily get a new social security number, but you can take some immediate steps. The very first step you need to take is you need to contact the credit bureaus, and you need to put a freeze, at the very least, an alert or a freeze on your credit report, right? That means that no one can open up anything in your name. And then you need to pull your report and you need to kind of start working that list. Anything that's on your credit report that's been opened inaccurately, you need to take immediate action and dispute. The Federal Trade Commission has a wonderful site. It's called identitytheft.gov. It is a comprehensive step-by-step guide of exactly what to do based on your situation. Again, it's identitytheft.gov. This is administered through the Federal Trade Commission. You can not only report the identity theft there, but it'll give you a quick guide of what to do.
0: Great answer, Daniel. Thank you so much. If you want to talk to Daniel, that number is 901-759-1300. Thank you, Daniel.
7: Thanks, Jim.
0: Next week, my guest will be Katie Abar, Home and Auto. She'll be talking about some things going on with the home and auto insurance business. Scott Jordan answering your questions. And Rob Clement, how to spot elder abuse. That's Saturday morning at 8 a.m. and Sunday again at 9 a.m. I want to thank my producer, Maximilian, guest and content coordination, Francis Fortner, production and marketing assistant, Samantha Orcutt, and compliance officer, Tommy Armstrong. Thanks so much for listening. We're here for you each and every week, helping you make the most of your money. I'm Jim Shoemaker. 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
9: And welcome back to Geek Tank Radio, everybody. I'm Joe Thorderson here with my buddy Brandon Olmsted and our pal Max over there behind the glass. And boy, I'm getting nostalgic talking about... We're talking about music in movies, movie right. soundtracks, but there's a lot of interesting overlap that happened back in history, back in the 80s and the yeah. early 90s and things. And maybe there's a way to get back to some of this, but we were talking before the break about how special it was when you had that perfect overlap. You had songs like, the Guns N' Roses song, You Could Be Mine, that came out promoting the Terminator 2. And that really is a great song. And the music video is like a trailer and a music video together, and it works on a lot of levels.
10: It was also a little bit of mismarketing, in my opinion.
9: What do you mean?
10: Because I bought the album, Use Your Illusion 2, because I was like, oh, man, it's the Terminator soundtrack. No, just one song.
9: Oh.
10: Okay. I mean, it's a good album. It is better than Use Your Illusion 1.
9: Yeah.
10: But the most... You know, we were talking off air, so I want to bring it back. Now, Max, you said that, you know, the last time you saw kind of that same thing was when Chad Kroeger and Josie Scott did Hero for Sam Raimi's Spider-Man film.
11: Yeah, the very first one.
10: Right. And
9: yeah, but what's their band? Because
10: Nickelback is not the backing band there.
9: They're not.
10: It is Chad Kroeger and Josie Scott, and it is it's a studio band.
9: They did that at the credits, though. They didn't play it during the...
10: No, it played on the credits. But we saw that trailer everywhere. And not that trailer, but we saw that music video everywhere. And the trailer was the footage that's in that video. My most recent one, I think, was when Scream 5 came out. Demi Lovato did a song for it called Still Alive. And the entire video is her and her friends going to a special screening of the movie and getting attacked by Ghostface. So not only do they have clips from the movie, but they've got their own choreography that takes place in that same universe.
9: Yeah.
10: And they've been really good to do that with the Scream films, because when Creed did their, they did a song called What If, which was used in, I want to say, Scream 3. And the whole point of that is they've broken onto the Sunset Studios set where the Stab movies are made, and them and their girlfriends are like, basically, we're in places we're not supposed to be, and then they start getting picked off by Ghostface. I mean,
9: okay,
10: but that's the kind of that's the kind of videos we used to get back in the 80s.
9: Yeah.
10: Alice Cooper's Man Behind the Mask, which is in Friday the 13th Part 6, Jason Lives, is clips from the movie, but it's also Alice Cooper in a hockey mask, like singing in front of a full movie, audience.
9: Well, and of course, back then we only had MTV. We didn't have YouTube or Spotify or any of these other ways to enjoy it. So everything was special. When a movie came out, it was special. Yeah. When a music video came out, it was special.
10: Right.
9: And maybe that's part of it too. I got a question though.
10: Okay.
9: Okay. Because I there's no universal law on this. I'm not a huge fan of Guardians of the Galaxy. I'm just being honest.
10: Okay.
9: And Max, I totally agree with you about a lot of the soundtrack of that. But here's the difference. Okay, so we're talking about soundtracks that were created originally for a movie and then spilled over into music world. Well, there's also one, in my opinion, that's, I would say this movie is actually almost a masterpiece. And it doesn't have any original music, which is Napoleon Dynamite. And all of the songs work perfectly. And actually, those are all just songs that are inserted. I mean, okay.
10: I mean, here's the thing. Like, I'm not saying that every soundtrack that's manufactured for a movie from already curated music is going to be bad.
9: Yeah.
10: But it takes a very special, musical editor for a film.
9: Yeah.
10: To find the right song to fit. And whoever was the music supervisor for that movie just knocked it out of the park.
9: Okay, but I have to wonder, okay, because my daughter, that's one of her favorite movies is Napoleon Dynamite.
10: You know, well, I don't have any doubt in that.
9: Well, here's the thing, Max, you're younger than me. Brandon, you're even younger than me. So when I hear the song, like at the end of the movie, the big song when they're playing with the tether ball at the end, whatever that song is. Well,
10: I've seen that movie twice in my life.
9: Okay. Well, I have memories of that song. That song might make me nostalgic for high school. Well, Max, you didn't, we all are bringing our own
10: experiences
9: to that or something. Like, I don't know. Do you think of that movie, Max? Cause I'm curious. Do you think of that movie with any nostalgia about the music, or is it mostly just the movie itself?
11: Like, the experience of watching it at a younger time is what gets it for me, rather than the music that was in it. Because like I remember that we would repeat certain scenes on loop and everything before we had like YouTube. It's like, I want to see Rex Kwon Do do this again. I want to see, You know, like, I want to see the scene where he's going through the grocery store and he says, Napoleon, we can't get the fun pack. It's like, I remember the lines, not necessarily the soundtrack.
12: Or when he misses the jump on a sidewalk.
11: Or when he throws a steak at him like a football.
12: Yeah.
11: Uncle Rico, that is.
10: The number of times, you know, just randomly friends of ours would go, your mom goes to college.
12: Okay. But so that's another example, I guess, you know. But, okay, Brandon, then there's, okay, what do we say about this? Purple Rain, a great movie, but one of the best records ever recorded. Well,
10: Purple Rain is a musical.
12: Okay, what do you mean by that?
10: All right, a musical is
12: a
10: musical is any film that revolves around its soundtrack, whether they are singing it as if it is their normal talking or if the whole production is about the music.
11: Like Les Miserables, with Purple Rain and everything.
12: Yeah. But Purple Rain, it's totally organic. They're on stage performing because that's what he is. He's a musician.
10: Right, here's my caveat. If Morris Day and the Time show up, your movie immediately becomes a musical anyway.
12: I don't get it.
10: Jay and Silent Bob Strike Back is a musical because Morris Day and the Time show up and they perform. It's my own thing about Morris Day and the Time. But no, Streets of Fire, which also has like a musical competition.
12: Yeah.
10: Which a lot of the movie revolves around. These are musicals, but they're not musicals in the classical sense. It is technically a musical.
12: Okay. All right. It works, whatever you want to say, man. It's one of the best movies, you know.
10: That means we need to talk about musicals.
12: All right. Well, let's do that when we come back here on Geek Tank Radio.
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14: Some miracles happen instantly. Other miracles are slow brewed over time. But God works in both ways and every way in between, bringing his divine intervention. And Christian author and journalist Daniel Fazina has been documenting them for the world to know that there is a God who loves and cares for us.
15: Sometimes God takes an appointed time, an appointed moment, to intervene in your life, and that's what he did with me in 2001.
14: Fazina is the self-proclaimed miracle collector. His series of books on divine intervention documents scores of times God has come into someone's life to instantly heal, transform, or even bring back to life. His own healing from chronic back pain in his teens and later in his 20s from a life-threatening tumor made him a man passionate to show how God is making his presence known.
15: I have atheists, agnostics, Hindus, Muslims, Jews. They're all experiencing God's intervention in some way, but the unifying factor in all of them is Jesus, the Messiah.
14: For Fox on Faith, Lauren Green, Fox News.
16: I'm Ashley DeBorkin with the Fox Celebrity Profile with Will Forte and Lana Condor of the live-action mixed with animation movie Coyote vs. Acme, with Wile E. Coyote taking on Acme in court after years of faulty gadgets trying to catch the Roadrunner. Both shared the greatest part of working with their cartoon co-stars.
17: I have to say, the greatest part for me was when our puppet master was able to be in scenes with us and puppet his various characters. Then they would take the puppet away and then it would just be, you know, a tennis ball. But I really, mm-hmm. really loved working with the puppets because they were so hyper-realistic and they were so...
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18: And today on the Real Deal Race Report, we're going to have Tommy Rowe Jr. is going to open the book that we call Chasing the Checkers that Rick Taylor went down to the library today on East. On Poplar, right there by East High School, and checked out the book that we call Chasing the Checkers, and he handed it to Tommy Rowe Jr., and he's going to handle our Chasing the Checkers segment. Rick Taylor's going to cover drag racing. Plus, in the studio with a man who milked cows on Church Road in DeSoto County and became a successful dirt late model racer, and his name is Eddie Woods. And as I say every week on the Real Deal Race Report, let's get it.

0: that we call Chasing Checkers. And today we're going to hand that book to Tommy Rowe Jr., the voice of Riverside Speedway and the voice of Memphis Morning News on News Talk 98.9 The Roar of Memphis. So take it away, Tommy Rowe.
1: All right. Appreciate being back on the show, Lynn Neal. You know, usually we talk about dirt racing when we come in here on the Real Deal Racing Report. We're going to talk a little bit of, you know, IndyCar racing, you know, kick things off with. They had a pretty big event up in Washington, D.C. last weekend.
0: Pretty big.
1: It was called the Freedom 250 Grand Prix of the IndyCar Series. It was their 15th round. It drew over 215,000 spectators to the event. They raced around the Capitol in the National Mall up there at Washington, D.C. is a kind of a first-of-its-kind event. It's pretty spectacular. President Donald Trump actually dropped the green flag in that event last weekend. It was won by Jupiter, Florida driver Kyle Kirkwood, who drove the Andretti Global Machine to victory lane. Christian Lundgaard took home second. Will Power rounded out the podium. But that was a pretty fascinating event last weekend up there in Washington, D.C.
0: Hey, not only did it have a half a million spectators on the, you know, in the Washington, D.C. area, but it had, I think it was 2.4 million viewers on Fox or something. I mean, it was a big amount of activity following the IndyCar series at the Freedom 250.
1: Yeah, they actually averaged, the report was, they averaged over 3.2 million spectators on Fox Sports, and it was the most for any non-Indy 500 race since the circuit, you know, formed the series back in 2008, so that was a pretty big deal.
0: Wow.
1: They made a lot of TV money on that deal last weekend. It drew, like I said, drew 215,000 people. Tickets, the general admission tickets were actually free.
0: Really?
1: And it drew 215,000 people over the two-day event. Fans bought nearly $1 million worth of merchandise alone up there for the IndyCar series. So they were raving about that. And, you know, kind of a funny story about that is, you know, they originally, you know, were hesitant about having the race up there. It was going to cost, you know, $35 million. They originally called this, you know, kind of a one-and-done by Bud Dinker, who's the head of IndyCar up there in Washington, D.C., he called us a one and done because of the price that it was going to cost, $35 million to host the event. But D.C. Mayor Muriel Bowser is kind of turning the other cheek about that because, you know, the event was so successful. They're looking to have it, you know, for many more years in a row.
0: Oh, well, Tommy Rowe, I don't know what they're complaining about. The Democrats are the ones that are complaining about that. But that whole deal was funded by the Penske and by IndyCar. So it didn't cost the city or the, you know, Washington, D.C. It didn't cost them anything because that whole deal was funded by Roger Penske.
1: Yeah, that was the whole initial, you know, kind of blowback about the race was it was going to be funded by taxpayer money and all of that nonsense. But, you know, as we learned, you know, last week, Roger Penske came in and funded basically the entire thing. It, you know, cost about $35 million to put on the event. Penske, you know, kind of brought out the checkbook and said, what
0: Penske,
1: do you need?
0: The Penske Corporation is actually, you know, Roger's, you know, who gets all the credit, but the Penske Corporation is who.
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1: Host the event. So, you know, $35 million to host the race, but DC wants it again.
0: Hey, I don't blame them with all that activity and all that attention that they've gotten. And there is no telling the amount of revenue that brought into the capital of the United States of America with all those people. And I mean, you got to spend money. They have to go to the restaurants. They have to buy all the stuff that you got to buy when you're a tourist.
1: Could you imagine what Clayton Allen would do if 215,000 people just showed up at Riverside one night?
4: No. He'd probably get in his truck and leave.
0: No, he wouldn't.
4: No, I'm just kidding.
0: He wouldn't do that.
1: I think he would probably retire.
4: Hey, you know what, guys? Yeah. That was something positive that happened.
0: Oh, I agree.
4: Like, we hear so much negativity about Washington, D.C. and how everything up there is a mess.
0: Yeah.
4: So at least we got something positive to talk about up there.
0: Yeah, instead of it being the Myrtle Capital of the United States of America, which it used to be, right, with their mayor, Marion Barry, up there.
4: Right.
0: They got reelected after serving prison.
4: Definitely got a positive spin on it. So, yeah.
1: And it's good to see politicians getting behind motorsports. You know, you see a lot of politicians trying to, you know, shut it down, whether it be noise ordinance or trying to get a new neighborhood put around a racetrack or something like that.
4: They got people putting money in their pockets.
0: No. Can't believe it. You'd think that.
4: Well, I'm just saying that's how that works out.
0: Yeah. I think
1: you got to make your money somewhere.
0: That's what they say. That's what they say. So,
4: but yes, I do agree with you, Tom Rowe. It's good to see politicians be on our side because we as motorsports geeks or whatever you want to call us, motorsports enthusiasts, I mean, we got to have racetracks to go race.
1: Absolutely.
4: If we don't have a racetrack, we got nowhere to go race.
0: Hey, you know what? We vote.
4: I know.
0: Yeah, we vote. So,
4: yeah, don't forget about that in the midterms.
0: Yeah, don't forget about that, big boys, because we dang sure vote and we stick together.
4: Yep.
1: Well, hey, this is a racing show. Let's get back to
0: it. I hear you. What do you got, Tom? What else you got?
1: Well, I was just going to mention, you know, last weekend, you know, I was on the road with the Hunt Front Super Dirt Series. Going to mention the results of that last week. Got to visit Tazewell Speedway for the first time over in Tazewell, Tennessee. And you ever seen that was best bank track I think I've ever seen in my life. It was, you know, pretty much steep banked all the way around. Jimmy Owens set quick time with a 10.98 and qualifying.
0: Gosh, 10.9?
1: 10.98. It was about a tenth off the track record. It had been held for about 20 years by Scott Blomquist. And it was actually won by Salem, Alabama's Dalton Cook, but it was not without controversy.
0: Because let's hear it.
1: In the initial interview, they interviewed Cook after qualifying, and he was kind of hard about the series because the series initially was supposed to be at Sugar Creek over at Blue Ridge, Georgia, and they changed the racetrack last minute to Tazewell. And he was pretty
0: hard. They changed the name?
1: They changed the location.
0: The location?
1: From where they were going to be at. And instead of Sugar Creek Raceway, we went to Tazewell Speedway. And he was kind of hard on the series because Tazewell is known for its speeds around the racetrack. And he was, you know, kind of, you know, telling the, in the interview, you know, the track was too fast and they shouldn't be racing there in the first place. But all he did after that was just go on and win the main event. Just kind of,
0: So what kind of talking was he doing after he won? I guess he changed his tune, didn't he?
1: He was trying to back away from it just a little bit, you know, let the fans know he wasn't, you know, trying to be too hard on the racetrack, but just also critical at the same time of the series for swapping tracks at the last minute, you know, when he's second in the championship standings and wasn't expected to be there in the first place.
0: So, that was what his gripe was?
1: That's what his gripe was. Yeah. It was, you know, just, you know, too fast of a track, too hard on equipment, but apparently not that night for him. Dalton Cook out of Salem, Alabama. The next night, we went over to Smoky Mountain Speedway in Maryville, Tennessee for King of the Mountain. You guys had King of the Ditch here. We had King of the Mountain over there. It was a Hall of Fame classic. Paid $12,000 to win. And it was a Hall of Fame podium. It went 50 laps caution-free.
0: No kidding.
1: In that main event. It was pretty spectacular.
0: So what were you doing? You were just talking.
1: Just talking the entire time for 50 laps. And it was Mike Marler picking up the win over Dale McDowell, Jimmy Owens, and round out that Hall of Fame podium. want to give another shout out tonight. The Queens Royals up there at Farmington Speedway. Brad Bowden's won three times up there this season. He's the points leader. They're racing for $15,000 in the 410 Sprint Cars, and he's only got three races left to try to hold on to that championship. So wishing him the best up there in Missouri tonight.
0: You know who I'm pulling for, don't you? Brad Bowden. I call him Bad Brad. All right, looks like the caution flag's flying here on the Real Deal Race Report. When we come back, we're going to get drag racing news from Rick Taylor. Plus, a little later in the studio is going to be a guy that milked cows on Church Road. Now he is a dirt late model racer, or was, and his name is Eddie Woods. So stick around the Real Deal Racing Report.

0: 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I'm telling you guys, I have become a big fan of this new brand that we call CF Moto. They feature the latest, the Performance Plus features the latest from CF Moto, including the new U10 utility vehicle that's got a 3-cylinder fuel injected power plant and has got a bunch of accessories that most of the other dealer or the other manufacturers do not include that they like they include in this U10 utility vehicle that's made by CF Moto. See all the latest from CF Moto at Performance Plus Motorcycles located off 240 and Covington Pike on Pleasant View in Memphis, and tell them Lynn Neal sent you. All right, we got drag racing news from Mr. Rick Taylor here, so take it away, Rick Taylor.
1: All right, guys. Last weekend was a pretty cool little deal down in Steele, Alabama. Alabama International Dragway.
0: Have you been there, Rick?
1: I have not ever been there. I do want to go there one day.
0: I don't know. I can't remember.
1: They say it's a really, really nice track. Scott Tidwell is racing is down there close by, and I think he's helped those guys get that place in shape. They say the racetrack surface is really awesome, and the pits are coming around where they've got those pretty nice, too. You get the big rigs in and out. So they had the 2026 American Rigging and Mechanical Services Drag Coverage Night of Fire presented by Scott Tidwell Racing last weekend down there. They raced Pro Mods, Outlaw Pro Mods, and Paul Gargas is the one that ended up getting it done in his Scott Tidwell 1969 Camaro. He qualified number one, and he got the win also.
0: How quick do those Outlaw Pro Mods go in the eighth mile?
1: 360.
0: God, that's unbelievable.
1: Yeah.
0: So Outlaw Pro Mod does not, I mean, those guys don't go across scales.
1: There's no rules on them.
0: There's no rules. I mean, is there no, that can they have whatever
1: the
0: they want?
1: The field was 360 to 376.
0: God, that's unbelievable.
1: Yeah.
0: So when you say no rules, do they have?
1: I mean, I don't. There's no weight rules.
0: I don't think there's a weight rule.
1: There's like a rule, like maybe I'm not really sure.
0: One in hand. Well, like they can have a turbo. They can have a blower. They can have a pro charge. They can have nitrous, but they can't have a combination.
1: I don't think so.
0: I don't think so either.
1: Yeah.
0: But do they need it?
1: No, not going
0: 360.
1: That's rolling.
0: Gosh, dog.
1: Especially in the eighth mile. I mean, you got to have some room to get that stop.
0: I'm thinking you do.
1: Yeah.
0: And good brakes.
1: Yeah.

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1: Loosen a
2: ProMod
1: $300,000 car.
2: Yeah.
1: Without knowing who they are.
2: Yeah.
1: If they can drive, if they can pay for it, if they're there,
2: yeah.
1: I guess. I don't know how that works out. But
2: now, Rick Taylor, when somebody does something like that, that rents a ride, do they buy insurance for that car?
1: I would think they would.
2: I would think that they have to buy insurance. They have to have coverage of insurance in case that they.
1: Larice Insurance, a little plug for them. They do own track coverage.
2: Yeah.
1: So.
2: I think
1: if I was a car owner leasing cars out, I would require that.
2: I guarantee it.
1: Yeah. Or they wouldn't race.
2: Period.
1: Yeah.
2: Yeah. Which is kind of, I mean, for our listeners who don't know, that's not an uncommon occurrence for these people that have got these, you know, these really nice race cars to have them insured. I mean,
1: the insurance has been around for a while, but I will say the own track insurance has not been around. That's a thing Larice started.
2: Yeah.
1: It's expensive. I ain't gonna lie. It's really expensive. But
2: now when you say own track insurance, you're talking about if something happens on the racetrack, a car gets upside down on the track. The insurance.
1: Somebody runs into you. You run over something.
2: Yeah. But
1: what have you?
2: But that's a different deal from what you have been involved with.
1: Yes. I've been involved in is I've had insurance on my cars for a long time.
2: Now, hold on. Tell everybody what happened to you.
1: So I had two different events happen in the same year. Was at Montgomery, Alabama. Coming back from a run. I was coming down the return road. It was dark, but there's lights down there where I was at. It was lit up. My car had lights on. And a guy in a golf cart come out of nowhere and hit me on the right side, like hit me hard, like
2: right.
1: Hard enough it knocked the car over. Stop and get out. And of course, you know, typical deal. I'm gonna say that guy was intoxicated.
2: No,
1: had a whole bunch of folks on the golf cart with him. I'm sure people fell off the golf cart.
2: Sure.
1: I didn't see all that because I was in the car and wasn't expecting somebody to blindside me. But ended up doing about $9,000 worth of damage to the car, and he disappeared. Like I couldn't find him.
2: Sure.
1: I was by myself and I had to take the car back to the pits. Time I got on my golf cart, they were gone.
2: Right.
1: I have Hagerty insurance, and they've been really good to me. They insure the car, at your house, while it's in the trailer, while it's at the track, coming from and to the racetrack, but they do not, once you enter the racetrack itself, it is not insured.
2: You're talking about once you get into staging lanes or past the staging lanes?
1: No, when you get on the track. In
2: the
1: stage lanes, it's covered.
2: Okay, yeah.
1: Until you cross the water box, it's insured. But
2: right.
1: Once you do that, it's considered in competition.
2: Unless you've got an insurance policy to cover
1: right.
2: that. Yeah.
1: But the particular insurance policy I have is not like that. So get the car fixed. A few weeks later, go to up in Kentucky to race. And almost the same thing. Not almost the same thing. I got hit again on the right side, but a guy pretty much hit me head on.
2: In a race car. He was in a race car. Yeah.
1: Yeah. He was going the wrong direction on the road. I actually stopped, moved out of the way, and he still hit me. That did $25,000 worth of damage.
2: Gosh, dog.
1: So,
2: I remember when all that happened to you. It just freaked me out.
1: It just made me want to throw up.
2: Sure. Yeah.
1: I just got the car fixed. So I ended up getting rid of that car, and the car was – it just was bad timing for me. But that car is really good. The gentleman that's got it now, I believe he lives in Kentucky. He races at Bowling Green all the time. It still turns on the wind lights. So nice car. This weekend, they're having a race down at Buy One, Get One at Holly Springs.
2: I love Holly Springs.
1: So they're racing today. Gates open at 5, or gates open at 4, time trials at 5. September the 11th, I believe it is, they're going to start their little series. They've got a three-day series coming up. They're going to be racing for $7,500 guaranteed to win. It's going to be a really good deal. Then they're also going to pay a bonus to the people that $1,000 bonus to the points winner. September 11th through 13th, October 23rd through 25th, and November 13th through the 15th, the three dates.
2: So they've got three different three-day races coming up.
1: It's
2: here
1: Saturday and Sunday, both weekends, and they're both guaranteed, it says.
2: And what will they do on test and tune on Fridays there?
1: In September, they're going to do a test and tune and have a golf cart race. In October, they're going to have a 64 car shootout on Friday night, and then back in November, they're going to do test and tune another golf cart race on that Friday night.
2: That's at Holly Springs Motorsports, old number 7 and what we used to call 078.
1: Yep. It'll be an awesome time. Come down and see us.
2: All right. Looks like the caution flag's flying here on the Real Deal Race Report. We want to thank Rick Taylor for giving us drag race news. When we come back, we're going to be in the studio with a

0: 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Hey, tonight at the Atoka Raceway Park is the part of the Grooving Series, which means groove tires only. They've got Juice Box Racing, which is absolutely my favorite. The kids under 5 years old. It's a dirt track racing facility that's been doing racing for 30 years at Atoka Raceway Park. The gates open at 3:30, hot laps at 5:30, races to follow, and it is a family affair. Also, at Crowley's Ridge Speedway outside of Paragould, Arkansas, that's Crowley's Ridge, C-R-O-W-L-E-Y-S. Rick Taylor, in case you're wondering. You've been
1: I've been there.
0: You love it, though, y'all.
1: It was cool.
0: Trent Francis, that's in Trent Francis' backyard. They're celebrating 40 years of racing in 2026. He only has 2 weekends of racing left to go in the 2026 season. And Saturday night, August 29th, is going to be the A to Z, which is a printing company over there. The number 2, Z, A to Z Ridge Runners, Glenn Francis Cup race is tonight, August 29th. Is that right?
1: That's right.
0: It's August 29th, isn't it?
1: As far as I know.
0: All right. And that's the last race for 2026. Hey, if it's not August 29th, somebody send a text message in. We love it when people send text messages in to correct us, don't we, Rick?
1: Yes.
0: I love it. All right. Like I said, they've got one more race after the race. The A to Z Ridge Runners Glenn Francis Cup is going to be Saturday, September 15th. Will be the Labor Day Classic, including a one-lap event. Rick Taylor, you're going to love this. That's going to include the cruiser class. It's going to be four of the cruisers, and they're going to have a one-lap race that's in reverse.
1: Oh, Lordy.
0: At Crowley's Ridge. Can you see that? At Crowley's Ridge? I can see them up on the wall now.
1: Yeah.
0: All right. That's going to be four laps for one lap in reverse at Crowley's Ridge Raceway. Also, we've already talked about it at Holly Springs Motorsports. They're having the BOGO bracket race tonight. Buy one, get one free. Gates open at 4, time trials at 5, $10 for spectators. Also, the Batesville Motor Speedway going on right now. They is the 4th annual Arkansas Factory Stock Shootout. $5,000 to win in factory stock. That's huge. Last night was qualifying races for the Arkansas Factory Stock Race. Tonight will be the B Mains and the 50-lap main event for $5,000 to win. The Arkansas Factory Stock Shootout champion will be crowned. So, for information about that, go to BatesvilleMotorspeedway.com or go to Batesville Motor Speedway on Facebook. Also tonight at Riverside Speedway, where they've been racing since 1949, it is a $1,000 to win GNS Electric Services modified race. Also, Rick's Crane Services Wing Sprint Cars, that's going to have Sammy Swindell racing there tonight. And I hear that Keith Ainsworth is going to call Sammy Swindell out for a $1,000 to win bet. I don't know who's going to pay the money, but somebody's betting $1,000, they said on the radio yesterday. They're also going to have Riverside Late Models, Black Oak Gen 600s, and Deal Brother Trailer Stock Cars, and, of course, the foot race at Riverside Speedway. So check it out, Riverside Speedway, where they've been racing since 1949. You've been there, hadn't you, Rick Taylor?
1: I have.
0: All right, we're in the studio now with a gentleman that I've been talking about for a week about what he did on Church Road and where he lived and all that stuff, and he became a dirt late model racer. And as I do every week, when I have somebody in the studio, I'm not going to change things today. So I'm going to ask Eddie Woods, who is Eddie Woods? And so that's what I want to know. Who is Eddie Woods?
2: Yeah, I'm a late model driver. But I did start out milking cows on Church Road.
0: Yeah, right. I know exactly where it was.
2: Yeah.
0: Right down, right up the road from where I was.
2: Yeah, it was the days. And I was glad to move on and get into late model.
0: I bet.
2: But, yeah, I started running.
0: Hold on. Let's talk about that. The Woods family are a huge family tree. And I rode the school bus with your cousins, Dudley and Danny Woods. Danny Woods, who actually works for Rick's Powder Coating now.
2: Yeah.
0: And your dad's brother was Dudley Sr. And your dad was, a blue collar worker that worked for
2: truck driver,
0: but he milked cows on Church Road.
2: Well, and you guys, it was actually my granddaddy. I lived with him a good while too.
0: Is that right?
2: But my daddy did milk cows when he was young.
0: Was your dad a Woods?
2: Yeah.
0: So it was Dudley Senior and your dad's father was your grandfather.
2: Right.
0: On Church Road.
2: Yep.
0: That's crazy. Now we look back. When you were living on Church Road, I was living on Star Landing Road. That was just one. I guess just south of you, and everything was gravel. We lived on gravel roads. We had party line telephones. It was the country.
2: Yeah, it was the country.
0: All right, let's talk about Eddie Woods.
2: Yeah, started welding for 11 years ago, and then
0: you're talking about when you got out of high school.
2: Yeah. Yeah, when I left school, I started driving a truck for Oxy and Acetylene first. Then I started welding after that, and that finished my career out in welding.
0: Really?
2: Yeah, I was a boilermaker for years and retired from the Boilermakers Union.
0: Is that right? So, you told me earlier that you worked on President's Island at more than one place.
2: Oh, yeah.
0: Let's talk about that.
2: Yeah, I worked at Cargill and Chemtech and Argon. We'd put in tanks and pipe them in and different stuff.
0: Chemtech was where we used to buy our methanol from.
2: I would work down there during the week, then go that afternoon and buy me a drum of fuel.
0: from Chemtech.
2: Yeah,
0: I called on them as a tool dealer, and I remember that you'd get your methanol from Chemtech.
2: Well, back then you didn't have to have a hazmat, and later on they changed for you could.
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0: And hey, I know that you can. I know as a kid, because I felt the same way when I'd get to go to Riverside, is you couldn't wait till you got old enough to go down in the infield and to go to the pits.
2: Well, yeah, that and the same thing as I started out in stock car racing. I couldn't wait to get in a late model where I could get in the infield. Hey,
0: because the stock cars didn't they pitted outside too.
2: Yep. Late models and sprint cars.
0: Yeah, in the infield.
2: Yeah.
0: Wow, that's crazy. Now the people would never understand that. And now they don't park in the infield anymore anyway.
2: No.
0: So it really doesn't matter.
2: And the trailers got so big it was probably a good thing too.
0: Yeah. When the tractor trailers started coming in and these big enclosed trailers where the spectators couldn't see the race cars.
2: Yeah. Now you can really see the track really good. I do like that.
0: I do like that too. I was a little, to me, it was part of the show to see the people in the infield, because as a spectator, when you're sitting in the grandstands, you know, you could see Eddie Woods walking around, or you could see somebody that, you know, that was in the infield, and that was part of the show.
2: Right. Yeah. You could see them buckle in and get ready to go.
0: Plus, the people had to bring their own push vehicles, and they push, you know, you'd back your sprint car up to the push truck in the infield, and when it was time for you guys to go out, they'd just push the cars out, and they'd crank them right then. I mean, it was a different show back in those days.
2: Yeah, it was.
0: All right, looks like the caution flag. No, the white flag's flying here on the Real Deal Race Report. We're going to have one more lap to go with Eddie Woods, so stick around to the Real Deal Race Report.

0: We're in the studio with a guy that used to milk cows on Church Road and then became a dirt late model racer, but you didn't start in dirt late model. So talk about that, Eddie Woods.
1: Yeah, I started in stock cars probably in 1988, and I run them for about 6 years or so there, and finally got the most improved driver, so I figured I was doing something right. And then I had the opportunity. Jamie Dacus was selling his Super Street back then, because he had moved up to late model.
0: Number 15?
1: Yeah, and he had asked me if I wanted to drive his Super Street. And I said, well, that's a no-brainer, you know. So I went out there, and he was a lot smaller than me.
0: Yes,
1: so
0: he was. Still
1: so,
0: is.
1: Yeah. So I had to move all the seats and everything, and I went out to Riverside that night and started second row outside in the feature, and Eddie Ray Alexander started on the inside pole. Well, I worked my way up and was running right behind Eddie Ray Alexander that had won a lot of races, you know.
0: Yeah, so, a bunch. Number F80.
1: So about two laps to go, he pushed out the turn, and I could have probably drove under him, but I let out of the car because I didn't want to wreck the car, you
0: sure.
1: know. So,
0: yeah.
1: And when I come in, Tommy Dacus, he got all over me. He said, you could have won that race, you know, because Eddie Ray don't make many mistakes
0: right.
1: back when he was
0: no,
1: racing.
0: No,
1: you know?
0: Didn't.
1: So,
0: no.
1: So that was my start in the first real good race car, I think, you know, and I could tell the world the difference. So I drove that 1 year and had a lot of problems in it after I bought the car from Jamie. And Bud Ward was selling a late model. So I found out about it. So I went and talked to him. And the next year, I got out of the street, Super Street, and got in the late model.
0: So did you buy the 55 car from Bud Ward?
1: Yes, I did.
0: Wow, that was a winner too.
1: Yep. And I'm sure a lot of people was intimidated, wouldn't buy that car because he had, you know, you got a lot of big shoes to fill.
0: Yes,
1: so,
0: sir.
1: So I wasn't really intimidated about it. So I just went and got it because I wanted to run a late model.
0: Sure.
1: And it was a good deal, and I knew it was a good car, a winning car. So it was in 96 I drove it the first year. And I done pretty good in it. Finished fifth in points and got rookie of the year. And I drove that car again in 97 and got most improved driver. And then I sold it and bought a GRT from Jerry Dunaway, which is a car that I still have.
0: Really?
1: It's a 95 GRT. Well, the first night I got in that car, I knew that it was a big difference in the four-bar cars in the model league. So, I was running second behind Terry Poole the very first night in the car, and the right front broke on me and folded up. So I was done for that night. So I'll go back the next week and I win the feature.
0: Really?
1: My first feature.
0: Oh, that was awesome. That's awesome.
1: And my third year in late models. So in 98, I went on and won a lot of features, more than anybody, you know. And I probably should have won the points, but I had them too many breaks, DNFs, and finished second to Terry Poole. And then I went back in 99, and I won the points. I didn't have as many DNFs.
0: That was a big accomplishment for you, wasn't
1: it? Oh, that was a real big accomplishment.
0: Yeah.
1: Yeah. And I was kind of burnt out in 2000 when 2000 season come around a little bit because I put so much into winning that and with the great drivers that was at Riverside. So I missed a couple, two or three races in 2000, but I still won a couple of features. But Rudy Bobo was the man to beat. He won a lot of races that year. Didn't nobody else win too many. So I went on to helping my wife with the mini stocks there and missed a few times when racing in late models, blow the motor. Couldn't get a motor back going quick enough, too. And then I got hurt in 2002.
0: At work?
1: At work. And that was a pretty serious accident. And I've had 7 ear surgeries since then. And I had a lot of them during the time that I was still racing. And in 2005, I got a new motor from Jimmy Holland. So I go back, and I'm doing really good. And my daughter, Rachel Moore, was racing. And me and her run the features three times together on Saturday night at Riverside. That was a big deal for me.
0: I can imagine. All right, look. Let's change the subject here.
1: Okay.
0: Let's talk about your family. And you're talking about Rachel Moore. So who is Rachel Moore?
1: She is married to Chris Moore, which was a goodwill man himself.
0: Number 17.
1: Yeah. And
0: Tom Moore's son.
1: Tom Moore's son.
0: Lives on Star Landing Road.
1: Yep. And he got her, and well, she was into racing too, and then he got her a modified, and she run modifieds for a while too, late models, and the Super Streak is exactly what she was winning in at Riverside. She won probably 8 or 9 features in 2005, where I had to go have ear surgery. I was done.
0: So Chris Moore, the number 17 driver, is your son-in-law.
1: Yep.
0: And he obviously he was a racer.
1: Yep.
0: All right. You have another son-in-law.
1: Yeah, I got Henry Kasavis. He's another goodwill man.
0: He ain't never drove a race car, has he?
1: Oh, it ain't many that he ain't.
0: That's
1: drove.
0: Exactly right. And everything he's driven, he's won in.
1: Yeah.
0: I mean, from a go-kart to a mini stock to a sprint car to a late model to a modified stock car, it don't matter.
1: Yeah, he's a goodwill man, that's for sure. And still at it.
0: Yes, he is. And sure is.
1: He's still at it. And
0: I want him to let me drive his Vroom car. I want to drive that 78 Vroom car that he let Alex Oliver drive.
1: Yeah, and Alex done a good job.
0: He sure did. Yeah.
1: But Henry, he's still in the late models and still winning.
0: Yes, he is.
1: He won a couple weeks ago
0: at Crawley's Ridge.
1: At the Ridge.
0: Yeah.
1: But he's just like everybody else. The motors get him too, you know, the financial part of
0: sure.
1: it. And my wife also drove. She drove, too.
0: Yeah, I heard that she drove a mini stock.
1: Yep, and I built every one of them.
0: Is that right? and she got the job done, too.
1: Yeah, she won several races.
0: Yeah.
1: She won several
0: Her
1: races.
0: Her name's Martha Woods, isn't it?
1: Yep, yeah. Martha Woods. She won several.
0: Yeah, she's going to be in the studio with us next week.
1: Oh, well,
0: I'm really excited about that.
1: Yeah, she probably a little better on the mic than I am.
0: I hear you. All right, we got a couple of minutes here. Who of all the people that you've been racing around and that's helped you in your career, give us name some people.
1: Well, I have to always thank O.H. Hendricks and Tommy Dacus and Ed and Jamie, and they always helped me a lot.
0: Yeah, those are great guys, too.
1: Actually, they taught me a lot about racing and that I didn't know, you know. They was always willing to help.
0: Tommy, those guys are great people anyway. They've got a big racing background, and they love it.
1: Yeah, they do. And I had I guess he called me his second dad, Teddy Pickett. He always was my pit crew.
0: Is he still around?
1: Oh, yeah, yeah. He raced some, too. I built him a mini stock, and he had stock cars, and he raced a good bit. But he was my pit crew guy for sure.
0: That's cool. All right, anybody else you want to thank?
1: Nah, I guess just the family and friends and all the fans over the years.
0: All right, I got one question. You raced against your wife, Martha, in a mini stock class.
1: Yep.
0: So who won? Who beat who?
1: Well, she's got several pictures where she was ahead. So I'll have to say she outrun me a lot. But I'd always tell everybody she's got the better car and motor. She better win.
0: That's exactly right. All right. The checkered flag's flying here on the Real Deal Racing Board. I want to thank Tommy Rowe Jr. for bringing us the Chase and the Checker segment. I want to thank Rick Taylor for giving us our drag racing report. And I really want to thank the guy that used to milk cows on Church Road, right up the road from where I was raised. And his name is Eddie Woods, for coming in the Real Deal Race Report. Hey, Saturdays at 10, Sundays at 11, right here on News Talk 98.9 The Roar of Memphis is the Real Deal Race Report. Also on Facebook, make sure to like our page. It's called the Real Deal Race Report. Hey, we'll see you next week.

0: Welcome, everyone. We are the Geek Patrol, and our microphones don't have a stun setting. I'm Joe Thorderson, here with my buddy Brandon Olmsted and our pal Max over there behind the glass. And today, we're going to talk about movie soundtracks. Well, Brandon's going to lay out the premise for this, which okay. I hope the show's going to be long enough. But hey, Brandon, we were all talking about this off the air. And before we jump into that, we have a little unfinished business from our discussion last week.
1: We do.
0: About which Muppets we would want to take a road trip with and which Muppets we would not want to take a road trip with. And we omitted one.
1: Did a disservice.
0: Okay.
1: To Count Von Count. Because
0: is that what he's called?
1: That is his name.
0: The Count. I always just call him the Count.
1: You know, his full name is Count Von Count.
0: Okay. All right. But what is it about the Count? Because, I mean, I don't want that guy on a road trip with me.
2: I want him on my road trip.
0: Okay. Well, what's your logic here, Max?
2: Well, it's because he has aerial capabilities.
1: That is true.
0: Okay. What do you mean by that? What do you mean? He's
2: a vampire. He's got access to bats.
1: He's got dominion over bats.
0: Yeah, but that's not going to help. You want to fly with a bunch of bats pulling you or something?
1: I mean,
0: I don't get your logic.
2: It stands to reason that vampires can fly.
1: And let's just admit it. If you are stuck in traffic, you don't care how you get out of that traffic. It could be, you know, a magical portal, bats, you know, a dragon throw you halfway across the country. As long as you land soft, you don't care how you get out of that traffic. So, yeah, if you've got the Count, you got the bats.
2: Not only that, but I also have the opportunity for immortality if he bites me.
0: Okay, Maxie, I think you...
1: No. First of all...
0: You're violating the premise here. This is a road trip.
1: Hold on. This doesn't work that way. Okay. If a Muppet vampire bites you, it's not about the immortality because you're going to turn to felt. You'll last as long as the felt does.
2: That's interesting. So I have to rely upon the care of the puppeteer.
1: Right.
0: Okay. I don't know, man. The premise which we should adhere to was taking a road trip. You're sitting in a car with this person, and who do you want to be with? That guy would drive me nuts with all that counting. Would he be counting every mile? Would he be counting every you know, I don't know what?
1: He would be counting everything.
2: Is the Count just a metaphor for OCD?
1: Yes.
0: That's what I think. So, yeah. I mean, you do learn math, I guess.
2: You don't learn subtraction. Remember, the Count is existential. He doesn't like to subtract.
1: You use Cookie Monster to learn subtract. I had 12 cookies. Now I have 0 cookies.
0: Okay.
2: You clearly don't learn division from Cookie Monster because he doesn't share.
1: That's true.
0: Well, I think this is...
1: That's why they felt we had to have Elmo.
0: We probably need to... You know, we probably need to just devote an entire episode to this question because it seems like
1: I think we need a series of Muppet, you know, shorts.
0: Okay, but let's switch gears, Brandon. This could be interesting. We are here on 98.1 The Max, and you wanted to talk about movie soundtracks, which I'm all over that one, man.
1: So it is the 40th anniversary of the Transformers the movie. Now, one of the coolest things about that movie is the fact that it had an amazing soundtrack.
0: Did it?
1: It did.
0: It's an animated?
1: It is an animated film. It's got a lot of pseudo-rock songs on it. And when I say pseudo, I mean it is 80s hair metal.
0: Mm-hmm.
1: But it also has Weird Al's Dare to Be Stupid.
0: Right.
1: And, you know, so my question is, what happened to soundtracks these days? Because they're re-releasing a reformatted edition because right now they're doing the Transformers, the movie, the apology tour about them, you know, because they killed Optimus Primes and they're trying to tell us, we're sorry. Here, watch the same movie where he died. Anyway, they put out the album and you can get it on vinyl in different colors depending on where you order it from. There's one place that actually sells it on cassette, which was the highest selling way that album was done. But it got me thinking about movie soundtracks that affected me as a kid back in the 80s and how today you get a soundtrack from a movie you liked. Every one of those songs has been out for 2 to 3 years. It's just being licensed from the label. There's nothing usually done specifically for that movie.
0: Right.
1: But I remember back in the 80s, it's like things like Top Gun, Breakfast Club. Those soundtracks was curated with the movie in mind. Now I get a song, you know, like from the latest Fast and Furious movie, but it's a song that's been in 14 car commercials, 3 TV shows, 8 trailers, and everybody's TikTok for over 2 months.
0: Right. Okay, so that's the question because – oh, go ahead, Max.
2: I have an answer to that.
0: Okay.
2: When the answer to that question is when film became a transaction rather than an experience.
0: Oh, what do you mean by that? Because I think you and I are thinking on parallel routes.
1: I love that thought process.
0: What do you mean?
2: Well, I think we all live in an era of oversaturation with regards to stuff like Marvel that just needs to go away. It feels more like a transaction or a movie designed by committee rather than like an experience that was fully thought out and eventually came to screen.
1: No, I can 100% agree with that.
0: Huh. Okay, because I wasn't thinking of that.
1: But what's funny is that, you know, we're still talking about a transactional effort, but the idea of an experience as opposed to just content.
0: Right.
1: Yeah.
0: And you know, and people, Max, you probably get tired of hearing about this, but, you know, I'm always just talking about how great the 80s were and how great it was to be growing up in that era. But the truth is there were a lot of things in terms of entertainment and music and movies that just were better than today. And I mean, it might be the simple fact of the era that it was in terms of, okay, MTV just launched and we had all these new things happening, music changed in a good way, I think. You know, it gave us the new wave and everything like that. And maybe it was just a sign of that, but I don't know, because this stuff carried on into the 90s and even into some later things. But I like what you said about it being a transaction, because it sure feels like that a lot of times.
1: Yeah.
0: It's a marketing ploy, or now, it's a way to...
1: It's very much a cash grab across the board. Like you mentioned with Marvel.
0: Right.
1: There's a cookie cutter...
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0: Okay. So we're talking about the difference between taking a song that originates. Okay. So Berlin, they write Take My Breath Away. It's not like they never perform it again. This becomes part of their repertoire. Yeah. It goes up on an album. But it started with the movie. The movie is your first exposure to that song. So I guess what I was thinking about is, okay, if you have a soundtrack that starts in a movie, you associate that with the movie,
1: right,
0: and it affects your perception of the movie.
1: Yeah.
0: If you take something outside, if you have a song that's been around for 50, you know, for 30 years,
1: yeah,
0: and you stick it in something, you have, you're bringing that experience in with that, and it sort of pollutes it in a way.
2: Guardians of the Galaxy.
0: Yeah, you know what I mean?
1: Right, but right.
0: So it's like,
1: it now is using the song to invoke the feelings you had of a better time in a modern movie. You know, it's hearkening back to your childhood so that you can feel bonded to this film.
0: But all of, okay, you just mentioned Guardians of the Galaxy.
1: Yeah.
0: Max, there's some songs in that film I absolutely hate. I'm like, why are they even putting this song in? It's some stupid soft rock 70s song.
2: And
0: right. So I'm automatically getting a negative thing in
2: then
0: that
2: you
0: experience.
2: Have
0: a, it's like,
2: but it's a realistic portrayal of that era of the time. And then you have movies where the movie's terrible, but the saving grace is the soundtrack. Like that song by Seal with Batman Forever.
0: That's true. That's a great song.
1: It is a really good song. And it's not the only really good song on that soundtrack. But we can all say that as much as we've seen it, Batman Forever just fails to hit the mark.
0: Yeah.
1: I know. Send the hate mail my way. It's not anybody else's fault but mine.
0: Everybody hates that movie, Brent.
1: Strangely enough, not.
0: Okay.
1: You know, they don't like that portrayal of Batman, but there's certain things about elements about that movie that people go, man, when, you know, and it's weird things like the neon. And I mean,
0: yeah.
1: I hate Jim Carrey's Riddler.
0: Yeah.
1: I am a fan of the more calculated Enigma as opposed to
0: just the goofy.
1: Yeah. I never liked Frank Gorshin's portrayal of the Riddler, and that's all that Jim Carrey is a bad impression of Frank Gorshin. And I'm not just talking about the Riddler. I'm talking about pretty much everything Jim Carrey did.
0: Okay, but getting back to music,
1: yeah.
0: Here's my thing, though. Okay, so Brandon, most people, okay, that's another thing that's a little different. Back in the 80s, okay, everybody saw The Breakfast Club. I don't care if you were 15 or if you were 50 years old. Everybody saw Top Gun. Everybody saw, you know, I don't know, Amadeus, things like that. Okay, well, you have this music that's right out of the box. Everybody is learning about it from the same point of view, you know, in terms of the same origin point and everything. So to me, that creates a communal shared experience, which we always talk about on this show.
1: Yeah.
0: Maybe that's the element that's different too.
2: Well, it's because you have a thing like streaming where things are ready whenever you want to, rather than TV where it's like you had to tune in at this time collectively with the world at large in order to view this one thing. And so what we might need is the freshness of spontaneity.
0: Yeah, or like you said, if Top Gun comes out, if you didn't see it that summer, you're missing it until it comes out on video. But that back then, that was 6 to 9 months before it came out on video. So, everybody collectively is seeing Top Gun at the same time or The Breakfast Club.
1: And what's really weird is that sometimes before you ever get a chance to see that movie, you know, the DJ is going to tell you it's like coming up, you know, from the new, motion picture featuring Tom Cruise, Top Gun. Here's Kenny Loggins with Playing with the Boys.
0: Right.
1: You know, these are things that, you know, that ever it was there. It was like a full-fledged propaganda machine in terms of how many people are in on making sure you heard this music.
0: Yeah.
1: Because it's like nowadays, you don't even, in a lot of modern stations, you don't even have DJs half the time anymore. It's an AI voice that, you know, tells you what station you're on, and then it kicks off whatever is spinning on the, hits this week, flow.
0: It's interesting, too, because now that you're saying that, I remember specifically with things like The Breakfast Club, and it's not just them. There's a lot of movies that came out in the 80s that had original music that were actually really...
2: T2 Judgment Day.
0: Yeah.
2: You Can Be Mine.
0: Is that the 80s or 90s? I think it was like 91.
1: It was still within the era of
2: 80s,
1: you know,
2: adjacent.
1: Yeah.
0: So when you watch the trailer for You Could Be Mine when you watch the music video, it's like a trailer and a music video, and it's a cool, it's a cool combination that I really miss. I don't know that we have so much of that anymore.
1: I've seen something recently, and I'll hit on it when we come back.
0: okay, maybe it's just that was the sweet spot, and maybe there's a way to get back to this blending music, the music soundtracks and the music videos. And we'll talk about that when we come back here on Geek Tank Radio.
5: This is House Call for Health. A recent study reveals just how many young adults show early signs of metabolic disorder. According to new data published in the journal Circulation, Population, Health, and Outcomes, nearly 8 out of 10 people with an average age of 23 had signs of cardiovascular kidney metabolic syndrome, known as CKM syndrome. Early signs of CKM syndrome can include high blood pressure, elevated cholesterol, insulin resistance, prediabetes, kidney disease, or type 2 diabetes. To obtain these results, researchers analyzed data from nearly 1,300 young adults in a long-term study of family health. The team notes their findings highlight the need to educate young adults about heart-healthy habits so they can try to stay healthy for life. One senior researcher writes, the study helps identify adults younger than age 30 who may be on the fast track for arterial injury, plaque buildup, and ultimately at higher risk for future cardiovascular events. For more health news, go to foxnewshealth.com. 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I'm Lisa Brady, Fox News.
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7: Hyundai has been teasing a new body-on-frame platform for a new lineup of pickups and SUVs, with the automaker now saying the company may export those vehicles made in America to markets around the world as part of Hyundai's multi-billion dollar investment in the U.S. and 35% growth plan by 2030. Hyundai previewed its new Boulder Concept SUV at this year's New York International Auto Show, packing a stout body-on-frame architecture, aggressive approach, exposed tow hooks, and 37-inch mud terrain tires with a full-size spare mounted in the back, calling it a four-wheeled love letter to a dynamic off-road way of life built to celebrate the freedom of adventure. No mention of pricing or of possible powertrains, though Motor One reports that Hyundai's new American-made truck and SUV platform will likely accommodate pure electric, combustion, and hybrid options. That's Fox Wheels. I'm Jeff Manosso, Fox News.
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13: 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Scott Jordan's here, as always, to answer your questions. We got a question from Lisa and Mike. Two questions, that is, one from Lisa, one from Mike. And also, Daniel Brown is here giving us an update on the market and looking back at 2026 so far, especially August, and what are we expecting for the rest of the year. And as always, in the third part of the program, first of the month, we take it and go to Scum School. We've got Daniel Orwell here with us, and we're going to be talking about hiring a handyman. and some things you need to be looking for and being careful with, and it's just also about storm damage. So that's today's program. Great program. I'm looking forward to talking with all of these people. So let's start with Scott. Now, Scott, you've got two questions, and the first one, well, let's talk about, Mike sent you a question. It just simply says, if I start drawing my Social Security, he says he's 62, how much income, or how much can I earn in income from employment? Now, that's a quick question, an easy question, hard, quick question, not that long of a question as compared to Lisa's. But
10: it's a very good question.
13: Very good question.
10: And Mike, here, you know, for the listeners out there, what Mike's talking about is, you know, your full retirement age, depending on anybody born after 1960, that's 67 now. For Social Security, if you were born earlier than that, it could be 66 in a few months. But what Mike is talking about, if you start your Social Security early, because you can start your Social Security payments as early as age 62. But if you do that, there is a limit to how much you can make from earned income if you're taking it early. So that number in 2026 is $24,480. So if you turn your Social Security on early, let's say you hit 62 and you're ready to go ahead and do it, but you're still working and you make over that amount, that $24,480, they're going to deduct $1 of your Social Security benefits for every $2 you make over that amount. You do end up getting that back over time. They will level that back into your checks, but there is that immediate reduction of that benefit amount if you're under your full retirement age.
13: You know, that was a question that came out of the show that we do live over Wednesday, and we had talked about Social Security because I was reading a recent survey by Social Security advisors found that nearly 3 out of 4 clients that they interviewed said that they were considering claiming Social Security early because they fear really the future benefit cuts. And that's kind of
10: that
13: what Mike, yeah, that's yeah. We're hearing it a lot. And I mean, they're talking about the fact, Kurt Sarnowski, we were talking with him a couple of weeks ago, and he said, you know, that the people looking at this thing going down to 32%, so you're only going to get it after retirement at 78%. That's if nothing happens between now and then, and the trustees don't make some changes, Congress don't make some changes. I think it's important for people to understand, though, that the benefit continues to come in and meeting that 78 requirement just simply because, not requirement, that 78% payment, simply because we're taking in payroll tax, revenue's coming in for that.
10: Yeah, and that's where the, you know, the headlines in the news can be a little startling when they say that, you know, the trust fund's going broke by 2032 or 2034, depending on which number you look at, and that kind of startles people. But Kurt always points that out. Anywhere from 78 to about 82% of it is funded through payroll tax.
13: Exactly.
10: And that would keep coming in. And, you know, we fully expect that Congress and the government, when their backs are against the wall, they will get together on this and come up with some solutions.
13: Yeah, that's the key right there. And I guess what we want to make sure everybody understands, and I really appreciate Mike sending us the question, because we really want everybody to understand planning should always be your precedent when it comes to how to do this. You do that from a standpoint and not get caught up in the fear.
10: It is a big decision. If you run the numbers on it, you'll see just how big of a decision that it is, and you don't make it lightly, because after a certain point, it's an irreversible decision. So you want to really sit down and run the numbers on that. And it may make sense to take it early. In certain situations, it does. But you really have to look at that and consider longevity, especially for couples. You want to make a well-informed decision on your Social Security, because it's a big part of your retirement.
13: Well, that leads us to Lisa's question, because Lisa ties right into retirement. Seems like a lot of people ask a lot about retirement, and that's kind of good. She says, when I retire, what should I do with my 401k? Leave it there, roll it over, or take it out? Those are the three basic options.
10: Now, those are the three basic options. There's a fourth, too, I'll go into, but the short answer, Lisa, is this is another thing that needs to be thought through carefully. It's not a, hey, here's what you always do type situation. You always want to look at your own individual situation, sit down and do some planning. Another big decision. A lot of times when you roll that money out of a plan, that is an irreversible decision. So you really want to think through it. So, I don't know exactly what you should do, Lisa, because I don't know your situation, but let's talk through those options and when some of those might make sense over others. So first option is I'm just going to leave it in the current 401k plan. Now, One thing I want to add to Lisa or anybody that's listening out there in this situation is you don't have to make this decision day one as you retire. You know, typically with most plans, depending on your balance and how the plan is organized, you should be able to leave it in there, and you're going to have either way some time to make this decision. So you don't have to, you know, jump right on it and do something right off. But let's talk about leaving it in the plan. So why would somebody want to do that? Well, sometimes 401k plans can offer a very low cost option because of their size. They tend to get better share classes potentially in the investments. There's always going to be a cost in there somewhere, whether you're using extremely low cost investments or more actively managed investments, whether that's in a 401k or an IRA. But you do want to compare those two and look at what makes the most sense. One factor that could weigh in for certain people, 401ks have very strong creditor protection. Those are creditor protected at the federal level. In Tennessee, when you get down to the IRA, it's a little more state specific. In Tennessee, IRAs have pretty strong protection too, but those 401k plans are protected at the federal level. And so you really want to make sure that you're thinking through that. And, you know, leaving it in the plan also keeps it tax deferred. Now, you have some other options to continue that tax deferral, but that's one thing you want to consider as well.
14: What about some of the potential disadvantages? Because everybody thinks, I mean, those were great from that standpoint. Yep. But what I can remember one of our clients coming in and saying, I just need to look you in the eye.
10: Yeah,
14: you know,
10: right.
14: That personal
10: well,
14: advice.
10: Well, that's one of the biggest advantages sometimes is you're working with a planner or advisor that's helping you through everything, and they're going to manage that money for you. Typically with a 401k, you're not going to get a lot of advice on there. A lot of times you'll have maybe an 800 number or something you can call to get general educational advice, but they typically can't tell you exactly what you should do or do any, you know, specific planning for you unless that's available through the plan. So having somebody to work with you is one of the things to consider if you're talking about leaving it there. And you think about it, a lot of times people have several old 401ks. They've changed jobs a couple of times. They're kind of scattered around with different companies. There's not really a coordinated strategy around those. That can be a disadvantage of leaving it in the plan. So again, it's just a situation that you really want to think through and weigh the pros and cons of that. Now, I will say this, and this is a big one that some people don't know. Let's say you're retiring early. You're 55. You haven't quite hit the 59 and a half mark where you can take money out of retirement accounts penalty free. There is a rule in the tax code that if you leave your current employer and that money stays in that 401k plan, you can pull money out as early as age 55 without that 10% penalty. So that's one of those situations where you'd really want to, you know, weigh that out and say, hey, it may make sense to keep it there because I can avoid that penalty at least till I get to 59 and a half and then make its decisions there. And it's not an all or none. You know, you can leave some there for that purpose and move it. But that is one reason that I always like to bring up if you are retiring early, that it could make sense to leave it where it is.
14: If you just tuned in, we're talking with Scott Jordan. We're answering the question from Lisa, says, when I retire, what should I do with my 401k? Leave it there, roll it over, or take it out? And I think, you know, you've answered the first question. Obviously, you can leave it there. But now, directly rolling it over to the 401k, from a 401k to an IRA, there's some things you've got to, you know, think about there. I mean, some advantages, some not so, some disadvantages.
10: Right. So, you know, we've talked about leaving it in the plan. So let's talk about why you might want to roll it over into an IRA. Some of the advantages of doing that, we already talked about maybe getting investment advice from a professional. You have a lot more investment choices. Typically with a 401k, you're limited to the platform that the company has set up for you. Which is not always a bad thing, but I'm just, you know, when you're in an IRA, you get a lot more flexibility, a lot more access to different types of investments. You have a little better control over, you know, withdrawals, you know, consolidating for your retirement income, possibly taxes, and, you know, risk and rebalancing, managing all that a little better through an IRA.
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10: Expenses can be lower inside of a 401k. That shouldn't be the only deciding factor, but that is something to think through. But I would also add that many 401k plans that I've seen, and this is all plan specific, a lot of them have very limited ways you can withdraw the money out of there. I was dealing with one recently that they only, after retirement, they only allow lump sum withdrawals. So they would not set up monthly, you know, payments. They wouldn't allow you to pull out, you know, just a little at a time. It was lump sum or roll it over, pretty much were your two options. So you do have to look at the plan to see if it even allows you to pull like a monthly income out of it. And that's where, again, putting that into consolidating that all into an IRA can be beneficial, and having somebody help you with those withdrawals, because it's a lot different. Investing when you're getting to the phase where you're pulling money out, that is much different than the accumulation phase, and it has to be managed a lot more carefully.
14: When you talk about careful management, you know, you mentioned QCD. Explain that to everybody, because a QCD is something that's, a lot of times we see that as part of a person's retirement plan.
10: Well, let me throw a couple of, you know, let's throw some more in there. Say okay. RMD, QCD, you know, so
14: qualified charitable distribution,
10: right?
14: You know,
10: and required minimum distribution. So when you do currently at 73, when you get 73, you are required to pull a certain amount of money out of your 401k or IRA every year, wherever that money is located. And so a lot of people don't necessarily need all of that money. So what a lot of people will do is what Jim was talking about, a qualified charitable distribution, where, you know, out of my plan, I've got to pull $50,000 out of this year because the IRS

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1: Daniel Brown is here with us, and you know Daniel, he heads up our investment committee and does a fabulous job and always brings us a lot of information. So I guess, you know, Daniel, tell me, I mean, where are we headed? I mean, I want to understand, higher interest rates? Yes, no?
2: Maybe.
3: Yeah. That's very the, political
1: yeah,
3: answer.
1: Right.
3: Correct.
1: Political
3: yeah. It could
1: answer.
3: Happen.
2: Well, if we were to look at the beginning of 2026, there are a lot of investors that thought for a while that we were going to head simply towards lower interest rates over the long run. But now the market's kind of shifted its focus on the possibility of higher rates. And the reason is because that narrative has shifted because of concerns about persistent inflation, higher energy prices, and now, as of last week, Federal Reserve policy.
1: Yeah.
2: Thank you, Kevin Warsh.
1: Well, I'm not sure it was policy, but it was definitely left you
2: rhetoric.
1: Hanging. It was
2: yeah.
1: a
2: solid rhetoric right
1: yes,
2: there.
1: Yes, sir.
2: So now investors are placing significantly more emphasis on the possibility of higher interest rates. And so what we saw was that the probability of a rate hike in September actually increased from where it was earlier this year.
1: Yeah, there's usually a percentage. I know that it went over 50% with that
2: about
1: comment.
2: 55%.
1: 55, that's what I thought, 55%. So what's changed the market's expectations? What's going on, Daniel, from your chair where you're doing this all the time?
2: Well, let's go ahead. Just 1 week ago, Kevin Warsh at Jackson Hole. So Jackson Hole, for a lot of people that don't understand what's going on there, is just there's a lot of central bank members, a lot of economists that go there.
1: It's a great place to go. I've been there a couple of times.
2: I'd rather watch paint dry. Well, Jackson Hole's great.
1: Great.
2: But would you want to go to the economic
1: forum? Well, no, if I'd want to go to the economic. But I've been to where they meet, and it's a really nice place to meet. So great place.
3: I actually probably would like to go.
1: Well, I would like to sit back here and just listen to them. Go ahead, Daniel.
2: Well, yeah, so Kevin Warsh gave his speech, and he delivered it in more of a hawkish tone than normal.
1: Yep.
2: And he emphasized that inflation is still a concern and that policymakers cannot assume that inflation, the problem itself, has been completely solved. So what happened right after that? Well, markets responded by increasing the probability of a rate hike. Treasury yields moved higher with the 10-year hitting close to 4.75%.
1: That was almost immediately.
2: Yeah, exactly. So rhetoric again. And add all of this in to the addition of rising oil prices and renewed geopolitical tensions, and the market's not having it. They're not appreciating anything.
1: Yeah.
2: So the result now is that the market does have to reconsider that assumption that they had earlier this year, and that interest rates could possibly move higher, and what would that do to the market?
1: So, all right, that's my question, I guess. What makes the Fed's decision that they've done so difficult? What do you see it's going to do to the market? I mean, we get this question. We got it yesterday.
3: Yep.
1: And, again, we tell everybody, you know, we're not going to try to predict. I want to hear your information because you do a lot of research. It's important. But predicting the market, if you try to do that, what's ever so moon, you know, sometimes you're going to be right. And by the way, if you are right, you can write a book, and you know there you're published a book and everything, and everybody thinks you're. Then you miss it, and the book quits selling, and so you've got a real problem. But the point is, you can never be right 100% of the time. But what makes, in this case, you think the decision that they kind of floated out across the board?
2: Yeah.
1: Difficult.
2: And I'll tie that in with the kind of the prediction aspect,
1: yeah,
2: because this Federal Reserve has said that they no longer want to give forward guidance to make it more difficult on the market to go ahead and price in future events. For a while, we had forward guidance all the time, so the market go in there and price it in. But if something didn't happen, we got a lot of volatility because the market was like, well, hold on, you told me this was going to happen. So the Federal Reserve is going to kind of keep their hands under their lap for a little bit. The Fed essentially has to balance two competing economic risks. There's inflation that's elevated and a labor market that's starting to show a little bit of weakness. Higher interest rates can help control the inflation by slowing borrowing, spending, etc. But keeping rates higher for longer can also put additional pressure on businesses, consumers, and employment. But if we flip it, cutting rates too aggressively could allow for inflation to remain elevated, if not increase, and then keeping it low too long can allow an exponential move in interest rates, something like we saw in 2020. So this creates that difficult environment where the Fed has to determine which risk is a greater threat to the economy at the time.
1: You know, Scott, too, and when he said that so well and explained it extremely well, and I think sometimes that's what we listen to that, we make our opinions, but at the same time, it can change tomorrow.
3: It can. You know, you and I, we typically

0: haven't done that in a while. We used to look at the top 50 economists and where what all they were predicting. They were about 50-50 on the direction of interest rates, right. Not the amount, just the direction. And so you go, well, these are top guys. They can't even agree on, which way we're going.
1: Exactly.
0: Much less how much or how little. So, yeah, it's very, very hard to predict. I mean, like Daniel said earlier this year, everybody was predicting rate decreases. Now they've flipped. So we'll see.
1: Well, I think it's important for us to think through that process. And you're exactly right. We used to watch that economic, you know, group and pay a lot of attention to them to the point we realize that, you know, well, they're doing the best they can. Yep. And these are the smart guys.
0: They're smart.
1: You know, and they're just not able to, you know, because it's gotten more difficult to predict. What causes that? And you only got a few minutes here, a few seconds, but just doing your thoughts, you know, Daniel, what do you think causes that?
2: Well, I think one, if we were to look at who Kevin Warsh is, he doesn't like to be interacting with the market that much.
1: Boy, you got that right.
2: So that makes it difficult for him because he can't just go ahead and say one thing or another because, like he said, he wants to keep his hands off the market. The market should be able to price it on their own. So add that with inflation and then weakening labor. Now you have two directions that you could go, but you don't necessarily want to go to either one because not one essentially can put that or can fix the economy right at one time.
1: Boy, that is, you nailed it. We'll come back in just a minute because what I want to talk about is what would higher interest rates mean to stocks and bonds? That's what I think everybody's interested in that, want to know more about it. So stay with us. If you just tuned in, of course, I'm talking right now with Daniel Brown. We are going through what's happening in the market and some things we need to be planning for and how to do that, and stay with us. So, because coming up, we got Daniel Irwin, Better Business Bureau. It's Scam School time. I'm Jim Shoemaker. This is Talk Money.
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1: Welcome back. I'm talking with Daniel Brown. We're talking about really what's going on in the economy, higher interest rates, understanding the Fed, inflation, and what does it mean to investors? And my question right now to Daniel is, Daniel, what would higher interest rates, if that occurs as we see it, and if he does it in September, mean for the remaining of the year to stocks and bonds? Now, that's a loaded question.
2: Everything's going to zero, Jim. Pull your money.
1: Okay. All right. What do you think?
2: Well, higher interest rates generally just create a more challenging environment for equity valuations. But I kind of want to throw this and look back at quarter one and quarter two, where companies, even though we've had higher rates for longer, 86% of companies in the S&P 500 beat their earnings expectations. So just because we maybe see a slight increase in rates does not necessarily mean that the stock market's just going to fall, right? The market itself and companies have proven that they can hold up in a challenging environment. But if we were to think of it from the more theoretical standpoint, when treasury yields rise, investors then have a more attractive alternative to stocks for lower risk, particularly for income-oriented investors as well. And then these higher borrowing costs through rates can also increase expenses for businesses and consumers themselves.
1: So when you think through that, then what would, I guess I'm thinking if you look at it overall, what do you see happening if that does occur when it comes to the higher rates and, you know, bonds and investments? How does the adjustment take place from your chair, what you have to do from our investments, and how does that affect the investor, the person actually investing in a fund or stock or whatever?
2: So this is where it gets difficult because we've seen several times where people would expect, you know, 25 basis point hike and we get a 50 or 75.
1: Right.
2: And that's where it can scare the market and you might see a sharp decline in the market. However, if rates do rise because the economy is still strong but inflation is in that manageable area, Like I said, quarter one, quarter two, corporate earnings can continue to support stocks. So you may see a slight rotation out of some areas, maybe your higher growth. But for companies that have solid cash flow and solid earnings and a lot of cash on hand, they could be stable.
1: You know, and that's something, Scott, we've actually talked about a lot. They're just, those companies are here today. We're seeing, you know, solid companies do well.
0: Yeah, the fundamentals of the companies are strong today. That's why you've seen, you know, I don't want to get too technical, but you've seen credit spreads stay historically tight. We haven't seen those widen out. Now, we've seen some volatility in rates, of course, but the credit spreads have stayed relatively tight. And, you know, rising rates are not good for existing bondholders, but they do make more attractive starting yields for people going into bonds. So it's a double-edged sword, but it's good for some. Good. And it gets the rates up and the income up.
1: All right, Daniel, does this potential rate hike mean a recession's coming? I mean, that's, you know, we've been talking about recession for 5 years. It's gone from a big R recession to a little R recession. So is it a little R recession or is it a big R recession?
2: Time out. I don't think it means recession in general at all.
1: Okay.
2: I think rates can rise without the economy entering a recession, particularly if the economic growth and corporate earnings remain healthy. I think the more important issue here is how restrictive monetary policy can become and how long it can remain that restrictive for the overall economy.
1: Well, so that's a great answer, though.
2: If higher rates significantly reduce consumer spending, business investment, and employment, yeah, there's a risk of an economic slowdown. But on the other hand, if inflation cools while economic growth remains relatively strong, the economy can potentially handle those higher rates like we've seen without a major downturn.
1: Okay, so now you kind of mentioned it with your statement there, but I was going to ask you, what are you thinking through as far as what should investors be looking for? What's their takeaway with what you're saying?
2: Well, if I want to give kind of like the church answer here, your plan and your investment portfolio should be built for either outcome. Longevity of your portfolio should already be there. But for the market side of things, I think the market shifted from asking when the Fed will cut rates to asking could they possibly raise rates. So inflation, employment, oil prices, those are all interconnected. But I don't think a single 25 basis point rate hike would necessarily be the biggest concern for investors at the time based on what we've seen with earnings and corporate fundamentals. The more important question is whether the potential hike represents an isolated adjustment for inflation or is the beginning of an even higher for longer interest rate environment.
1: Well, I think that makes a lot of sense. And I think that's a great way of explaining that. Scott, when we get the question of what it means, how do we couch what he's saying into that to the client saying, okay, here's what you've got to pay attention to. What should they be looking at?
0: Well, I think it's natural to pay attention to it, and you can't hardly avoid it with all the headlines. I think I saw one, you know, what did they say, global rate spike around the globe, you know, and I'm like, well, come on now.
1: Well,
0: it's not
1: quite
0: that much.
1: Yeah.
0: But, you know, Daniel's comment is spot on. You know, when you design a portfolio for the long term, you've got to make it resilient enough to handle different cycles because we're going to go through many, you know, low rate cycles, high rate cycles, you know, downturns in the market, upswings in the market. So the portfolio has to be designed to be resilient through all market cycles. And that's what I would tell people. Again, you can't avoid it. You want to look at it, but am I going to knee jerk and make a reaction based on where I think, and I emphasize the word think, rates are going? No, I would not do that.
1: Great point. Great point. I think that helps. Daniel, closing thoughts.
2: Well, I think investors should focus less on predicting the next Fed decision, kind of like what we talked about, and maybe just get a little bit more understanding of how those changing interest rates could affect the valuation of the companies that they own, earnings, their portfolio risk as a whole. But ultimately, the market's forward-looking, so I think investors and institutions are going to continue to adjust their expectation as new data comes in.
1: That's a great, great thought. So, as always, Daniel, great job. Appreciate it, man. If you need to talk to Daniel, you can call him at 901-757-5757.
2: Thanks for having me, Jim.
1: And by the way, he mentioned the S&P 500. That's an index. It's an unmanaged index. The 500 stocks that are generally representative of the performance of large companies in the United States. And please note that an investor cannot invest directly in an index. So that's important for me to give you that kind of information. Okay, drum roll. Ready? Noah? Yeah? Can we get a drum roll? All right. There you go.
0: We need some music for Daniel. You know, we need some intro music.
1: I've already got my counseling session coming up after this program. It's always the same.
5: Got your appointment
1: Daniel
5: ready.
1: Irwin is a dear friend, does a great job for us, has been on the program for many years with us. Daniel Irwin, the Director of Business Relations, Better Business Bureau of the Mid-South. And Daniel, welcome to the program.
5: Thanks for having me, Jim. I appreciate it.
1: Yeah, it is a pleasure.
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7: How did I lose weight? And I did... Lean, right here. I did. I love this stuff. Listen, Brickhouse Nutrition been with me for a long time. So chatting with Miles, I'm up at like 235. True story, I never minded being 235, but you know what minded? My knees that were falling apart and my back. I'm like, I don't know what, before I started really lifting, probably about 190. So 235 was a lot. I said, I got to lose some LBs, Miles. He said, Dan, we're going to sick our team of docs and researchers on it, and we're going to get you a really good product because I don't want to take a lot of these needles and stuff. You know what he did? He got lean. He got lean. I got lean using Lean, L-E-A-N. The product works. Me and Paula both use it. I'm now down about 200, 202. 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

0: the stats to the stars on Titans Radio's Locker Room Report. The Titans that made it happen as we listen live to your Titans from the podium.
1: We just want to win. At the end of the day, we know it's all on us. It's all on the players. We have to execute plays at a high level. We didn't do that today. But I wouldn't say that because everything that we're messing up is on film and stuff that's actually correctable. We just got to correct it fast.
2: How do you keep from just taking such a drastic step back? It felt like you guys were making progress as an offense last week.
1: Just continue to get better. Continue to emphasize the little things. We have to really emphasize the things that we did terrible today from my job, from the entire offense as a whole. But the bright thing about it is that the sun will come tomorrow. We get another chance to, go play a really good team next week, try to get our first win.
3: How have things maybe been in practice, and why do you think maybe not competing over Sundays?
1: We just got to continue to have urgency. I think we have that each and every week. But at the end of the day, we just got to make plays. I have to make plays. The whole team has to make plays. So, that's what it's coming down to, is making plays.
3: As the quarterback and the leader of the offense, how much do you kind of shoulder the blame for what's gone wrong, and how do you try to fix it?
1: I just try to continue to do my job. At the end of the day, I have a lot of stuff to continue to get better at. And I think that's going to put us in positions to win games the more I can, do my job the right way. But everyone in the building knows it's going to take all 11 of us on offense to get things how we want it. I know as far as, my job, there's still a lot of stuff that I need to clean up. I have to continue to motivate my guys the way they need to be motivated. I have to continue to lead my style. And I think if we keep doing that, if we keep on making progress forward, like I know we can, the wins will eventually come.
4: You had guys talking about owning the South this week. It's the first South game, obviously. They were 0-4. They beat you by 3 touchdowns. You didn't have much of a chance in that game. What's that say about how far away you are from that goal?
1: We're not far. We just, we're plays away. Every game is a lot of plays or a couple of plays that can get you to win games. And today we had a lot of plays that we should have been better at. That's still our thing. Like, we want to own the South. We didn't do that today, but we got opportunity next week to, lock in and try to go beat a good Indy team.
5: Robert Saleh said firmly, you're his guy for this year. What makes you feel like you should have that opportunity to be the guy going forward?
1: I just think my process, what I'm willing to sacrifice each and every week to get to the player that I want to be, but also the player that the team needs and the organization needs to win games. I love the criticism. I love everything that comes with the quarterback territory. In the day, it's the best position in the world. Stuff goes, the right way, you take all the credit. Stuff goes the wrong way, you take all the blame. I know I'm capable of this position. I have the right guys around me to, uplift me and myself uplift them. And, we're going to eventually put it together.
5: That being said, what do you feel you could do to bring this team apart? Because you look dead last points per game, dead last yards per game. Like, everything is what can you do to provide support?
1: I can't have a bad play. That's what I think it's going to come down to. And if I do have a bad play, it can't be a bad play to decide the game. So that's continued to go through my weekly process with Coach Days, who's been outstanding for me, part of this journey, Shea as well, and, for myself to continue to put us in good situations offensively, stand above the chains, and then when I need to be aggressive down the field, giving my guys chances.
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0: Did you know at this very moment, our state roadways and waterways are cluttered with over 88 million pieces of litter, and the Tennessee Department of Transportation spends over $37 million annually to clean it up? It's time to tackle this issue head on. 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Because in Tennessee, we're not just champions on the field. We're champions for a cleaner state.
4: 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The Titans have back-to-back AFC South Division games, and next week they travel to Indianapolis. Titans countdown begins at 11 a.m. Central. Kickoff is officially at 12:02 Central with Taylor Zarzer and Ramon Foster. Titans and Colts in Week 6 next Sunday on Titans Radio. Colts fall to the Steelers today. They will be 2-3 heading into that Week 6 battle. Titans looking to break an 11-game losing streak in the AFC South. And there is some big news in the AFC South as we wrap up here today. The Texans, as announced by DeMeco Ryans at the podium of his press conference, are acquiring Marvin Harrison Jr., a wide receiver from the Arizona Cardinals, number 4 overall pick just a few years ago, in exchange for a 2027 7th. And the Texans will send a second-round pick this next year in 2027 and a 2027 6th-round pick. So the Texans adding another weapon to the arsenal for C.J. Stroud and his former Ohio State teammate, Marvin Harrison Jr. Titans pick up the pieces, have a busy week as they get ready to head to Indianapolis again. Titans countdown at 11. We'll have the kick for you at 12:02 Central with TZ and the big ragu, Ramon Foster. But here in Nashville, final score today, Texans 26, Titans 3.
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4: 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I'm Will Boulding reminding you the Titans have back-to-back AFC South games. 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Taylor Zarzer and Ramon Foster have the call of Titans and Colts next Sunday on Titans Radio from Indy. 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
12: 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If Frazier goes back an inch farther, he'll wind up in a ringside seat. Ali swings with the left. Ali swings with the right. Look at the kid carry the fight.
13: Everybody just gathered around, organized. And it was orderly. No kids were out of hand. They just wanted to talk. 2 seconds, throwing tear gas, and the kids were picking up and throwing them back at the cops. And they chased the kids over the hill. The cops were boxing. There was kids all around them. All of a sudden, cops got trigger happy and shot kids.
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0: The great Paul Morrow, you will catch him hosting this show in its entirety this coming Thursday.
1: No, God! No, God, please, no! No! No!
0: I had to take one cheap shot at my buddy. It's the thing about Fox. We're turning 30 this week. This Wednesday is our 30th anniversary. My favorite thing about this place is it's a well-dressed high school. Do you know how in high school you walk around, you see your buddies between classes, you BS for 2 or 3 minutes, tell a couple of jokes, and then the bell rings, you run the class? That is Fox News, except when the bell rings, you run to a TV studio or a radio studio. The vibe is really upbeat. We're constantly making fun of each other. Right now, a lot of us are talking about the Yankees or what went on over the weekend, and everybody's always asking about your kid. And that's why, you know, so many of you who watch the channel always go like, I feel like I know you, because you do. You know everything about us because our off-air conversations always make it on the air, because something will happen and we'll be like, oh, we were just talking about that with your son. And then the next thing you know, we're going down this rabbit hole of what your son's up to. I mean, I flat out put my kid on the air. I mean, it's cheap labor. I'm running a Chinese sweatshop of media over here. Radio, TV. Jenny was on this weekend on Fox News Saturday night. She did a great job.
1: You can't handle the truth.
0: Stop it. Jenny did great. We had the funniest name banners. So when Jenny's on, she doesn't know how this works, but we put up a name banner. You know, like, well, say Paul Morrow is on TV. It'll say Paul Morrow, retired NYPD inspector. So when Jenny's on, it'll be like out of work foot model, you know, mail order bride. This week was a 9 if you're hammered. Jenny's a good sport about it. And we throw it on and she's on TV and she knows she's kind of being made fun of. And that's how we roll, man. And the reason we do that and we don't take ourselves seriously is it allows us to be upfront with you as broadcasters. Like when I'm analyzing politics, I'm willing to be wrong about everything. I'm not running the kind of show where it's like I'm going to stand my ground or box anybody out who disagrees with me. You're all welcome to call in. Okay. Everything you need to know about this show, and I say this all the time when I meet you guys in person, we do these little events and everything else like that, is that I don't want to be in charge. I want to be a guy who gives you a take and you kind of, you know, measure it against your own and do what you want with it going forward. The guys dealing with in absolutes, in my opinion, a lot of them are idiots. If you don't believe me, listen to Robert De Niro. So they had this big celebrity No Kingsy rally over the weekend. Bruce Springsteen showed up in his late hundreds and sang Born to Walk. Okay, Mark Ruffalo did his old dumb thing. Tom Morello from Rage Against the Machine gave the finger. The problem is all of these Rage Against the Machine people spent the last 5 years backing whatever the machine wanted. Rage Against the Machine wanted you to get a vaccine. Were they raging against the machine? No, they were raging on behalf of Big Pharma and everybody, other hive-minded idiot in their algorithm that told you you had to get the vaccine. And again, I'm not trying to open up that can of worms, but anytime you hear people just dealing in vulgarity and generalities with no actual specifics, you realize this is a subset of losers whose emotions are their facts. Clip 9.
2: When Trump's Department of Justice threatens election officials, demands voter rolls, and seizes ballots, what do we say to them? Hands off our vote. When masked and armed ICE thugs stalk our polling places, what do we say to them? Keep your hands off our vote. And when that coward, that piece of Donald Trump, tries to take our voice and power away, what do we tell him? Your hands off our vote.
0: Robert De Niro.
3: You are a sad, strange little man.
0: Okay, one of the best actors of probably the last 50 years. I mean, I'm pretty all right at separating the art from the artist. Obviously, I loved Taxi Driver as a little kid. And Casino and Raging Bull and, you know, Mean Streets, so many De Niro movies. King of Comedy is probably one of my favorite of all time. Okay, but when it comes to politics, he's just stupid. He's an idiot. Because people in Hollywood hate Trump. Why? Okay, and this is really matters. He was one of them. They all partied at Mar-a-Lago. They all hung out at all those NBC junkets. They all gambled at his casinos. They all went to the prize fights he promoted. It wasn't until he became so much more popular and successful than they were that he needed to be discredited and attacked at all costs. You don't understand. Hollywood actors, big media personalities, are so used to being the center of their own little universe. You know, a guy like De Niro you know, on every film set he walks onto has an ecosystem of 250 people telling him he's the greatest guy who ever lived. He's the most famous person of all time. Oh, my God, my mom's a fan. My dad, you don't understand. And then one day he starts walking down the street and he starts seeing these red MAGA hats everywhere. And he looks around. First, there's two, then there's 20, now there's 80. But you know what he doesn't see next to the MAGA hats? He doesn't see any De Niro hats. And he starts to get envious of Trump. And he starts to look at this through the lens of, I must delegitimize this. Maybe Hitler was involved. Maybe he's a Russian. He just can't deal with not being as popular.
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8: The district attorney's office and I personally and the Los Angeles Police Department are all exceedingly happy with this verdict. 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
9: I think the public's reaction has been, we did need to know this information. 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
11: I'd just like to say before we start off with the concert that to thank you all for coming here.
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0: attacks continue. I'm Carmen Roberts, Fox News. A projectile struck the passenger terminal at the international airport in Riyadh, Saudi Arabia today, the day after a missile hit the same terminal and killed 12 people, including an American.
1: Secretary of State Marco Rubio confirming the American casualty, saying these reprehensible attacks demonstrate a blatant disregard for innocent civilian life. They must stop now. We stand with the Kingdom of Saudi Arabia and its people and extend our condolences to the victims and their families. Now, President Trump says he's weighing whether to join the Saudis' military campaign against the Houthis.
0: Fox's Madeline Rivera. President Trump continues to face backlash over a diesel fuel deal with Russia.
2: Trump this week announced a new deal with Russia to supply hundreds of thousands of tons of diesel fuel. This is a reversal from years of U.S. pressure on Moscow. And today, the president posted on Truth Social that Russia and Ukraine have agreed to an energy ceasefire. Ukraine has been recently hitting Russian refineries as Russia targets Ukraine's energy grid. Yesterday, when leaving the White House for Tennessee, Trump pointed blame at the Ukrainian government and Ukrainian President Volodymyr Zelensky. President Zelensky responded that his government is waiting on word from Washington on the specifics of this new agreement, although he says his country is ready.
0: Fox's Alex Hogan at the White House. Meantime, President Trump announced on social media that Russia and Ukraine have reached a ceasefire deal to stop attacking each other's energy facilities, but neither country has confirmed that. The remnants of Isais claim a fifth life. Officials in South Carolina say a tree fell on the home of a 67-year-old man today, killing him in the town of 96, about 70 miles west of Columbus. We get more from Fox's meteorologist Adam Klotz, who tells us there's a lot of rain now from Isais hitting the northeast and causing possible flooding. 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
0: As fighting increases between the Houthis and Saudis, the world's watching the effect on oil and gas prices. An oil industry analyst, Trilby Lundberg of the Lundberg Survey, says gas prices are slowly falling.
7: I suspect that they may turn out to be small because the wholesale price cuts that retailers pay are slowing down in some areas.
0: And AAA says the average cost for a gallon of gas in the U.S. is $4.36. And diesel prices fell for a 19th straight day to reach $6.28 after setting a record in September. And U.S. crude closed slightly higher Friday at $91.66 a barrel. But Lundberg says those prices should drop more. Iowa voters will elect a new governor in November after a recent poll showed that Democrat Rob Sand is leading Republican Zach Lahn in a race that could give the state its first Democratic governor in nearly 20 years. And Lahn tells Fox News,
8: I have called to pull the COVID vaccine off the market because I believe it is an unsafe intervention. I believe people see they were lied to about this. And I, you know, my opponent was the exact opposite of this.
0: And again, Lahn faces Democrat Rob Sand in November. 50 years ago, John Lennon released one of his greatest songs.
9: Imagine that. It was October 11th, 1971, when John Lennon released Imagine as a single in the United States. The song, which envisioned a world without war, division, or religious barriers, became one of the defining anthems of the peace movement, inspired in part by the writings of his wife, Yoko Ono. Imagine was recorded at the couple's estate in England and produced by Lennon, Ono, and Phil Spector. The song reached number three on the Billboard Hot 100. I hope someday. More than five decades later, Imagine remains one of Lennon's most enduring songs and a global anthem for peace. Michelle Polino, Fox News.
0: I'm Carmen Roberts, Fox News.
10: This is Talk Money with Jim Shoemaker. 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The more meaningful the goals, the more likely you are to make sure they get done. 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
1: Hot damn, fired up for hour number two of Fox Across America with Jimmy Failla. Huge protest going on over in France. We'll make fun of them for a little while, but we got to do some adulting in this hour. Lydia Moynihan, financial reporter at the New York Post, going to get us up to speed on the economy and the role it will play in the midterm elections, where it appears to be the 1A, B, and C issue for voters right now, which is good for Donald Trump because there's a lot of phenomenal deliverables, but also bad because, you know, people are paying $5 a gallon in some parts of the country to fill up their car, which is never ideal. Okay, but we'll talk about it honestly, openly.
2: This guy will say anything.
1: We really will, because it's just a good old-fashioned talk show. Not an activist. I don't want to be in charge of our democracy. Okay, if I am in charge of our democracy, I'm a 49-year-old man who plays video games. Okay, the reality is, if it all comes down to what I say during the next hour of radio, this country was lost a long, long time ago.
3: That's true. That is true. Now,
1: the good news is it hasn't been lost. And I got to be honest, my politics to English dictionary, the thing I always brag about when I get on the air is I say, hey, I can kind of tell you what's going on. I have a bit of a horse sense here. So I told you yesterday that this Cornell case, which you might not have heard a lot about around the country, but essentially back in 2024, when Joe Biden was the president, which is important because members of the media are trying to make this a referendum on Donald Trump.
4: The media is a bunch of losers.
1: I played this clip for you yesterday. I will play it again today really quickly. Okay, ABC. This is bananas. This is a real thing. Michelle Cottle on ABC blames Donald Trump for an alleged rape that happened before he got into office. Clip 37.
5: You can't send those messages, no matter how drunk you are as a frat boy, without having some kind of misunderstanding about what women are there for.
1: What?
5: And whether this is a real person you're dealing with. And that, I think, starts, you know, we can go to the president for this one. I mean, we are in a moment in this culture where the glorification of being thuggish and swaggering and mistreating women is kind of making you a cool kid.
1: Oh, God.
6: That was embarrassing.
1: No, it's not. Number one, but number two, frat guys were texting women to come over, calling women to come over, inviting women to come over about 100 years before Donald Trump came down that escalator. Have you ever seen the movie Animal House? Are you telling me if Dean Wormer's wife never would have showed up were it not for Donald Trump's presence? No, the frat mentality, the frat behavior. My son is not in a frat, by the way. And, you know, we kind of went out of our way to make sure he understood the liability of being in a frat is that things like this do happen. And you have a guilt by association aspect, no matter how well we feel like we've raised you. And you don't really need to be doing this. And I say this to people all the time. Whoever you think the coolest guy in the frat is right now, whoever that guy is, he's a god. He walks around with like a Viking helmet on. He's got a wacky nickname. He's always getting in goofy trouble and doing cocaine and showing you this wild way to live. 10 years from now, he'll be divorced with back pain. Okay, that's most of the guys that went. 10 years, they'll be bald, divorced, back pain, and a mess. You know, some of them make money and have jobs and, you know, maybe go on a job interview where they meet another guy who's a theta and he helps them get a job. Great. I'm sure there are fringe benefits. But the point is all the other dope, dumpy things you want to do in college can be done without that association. So we were glad Lincoln didn't join a frat. Maybe a story like this makes us even more glad. But the truth is this story precedes this moment. It allegedly happened back in October of 2024 when Joe Biden was the president. And a girl who at the time did not want to press charges because she told everyone it was consensual. But a girl who was served a good amount of beer, then claims she went to a bar, which denies serving her any beer at all, but claims to have been about 20 beers into the night when she showed up with a frat house, did ketamine, and had sex with 7 other men. Okay.
7: Oh, yes. I've read about that in the Bible.
1: And the point is, okay, this girl, whether she was in no physical capability of consenting or not, okay, was not alleging rape until very, very recently. Now, due process is a thing. And if she was, in fact, the victim of a crime, you'd want everybody in charge prosecuted. But we live in an era where the court of public opinion is often more important than the court of law. Ergo, two of these guys by association with the story alone, have already lost their jobs. And we don't have any facts to say that they did it. We just have companies that want to distance themselves from the potential fray before it gets bigger. But what I told you yesterday was proven accurate today. Democrats are trying to use it as this midterm's Dobbs decision. Okay, in the midterms of 2022, they illegally leaked the results of a Supreme Court case, which is against the law. It is multiple felonies, federal crime. But understand, they leaked it to create a media narrative that abortion was now banned because of the result of the Dobbs decision, and women better get mad, and they better get it out, and they better vote, and they better have their voices heard in the midterms. Yeah, you know, that whole thing. And most people who analyze electoral politics will tell you the reason we didn't have a full-on red wave in the midterms is because female turnout wound up being about 12 points to 15 points higher than anybody had anticipated. Why? Because they were motivated by the Dobbs decision and the lie that abortion had just been criminalized and banned in states around the country. In truth, sadly, we have more abortion now than we've ever had in this country in terms of access, because the Dobbs decision didn't criminalize and ban, you know, Roe versus Wade. It sent the decision back to the states. So each individual state was able to vote on how much abortion they would permit. As you'd imagine, the blue states are, you know, willing to let you abort anything up to the third report card practically. It's barbaric and disgusting. But the point is, they used that leaked Dobbs decision. They criminally broke the law because they wanted to juice turnout. I'm not alleging that anyone broke the law and how they're covering this case. I'm just telling you they're covering the hell out of it because they want a midterm narrative that women aren't safe in Trump's America. Donald Trump doesn't respect women or their rights. Never mind that Donald Trump is the only president to have a woman lead a winning presidential campaign, and it happened both times he won the presidency. Kellyanne Conway was his campaign chair in 2016. Okay, Brad Parscale was the chair in 2020. He technically lost. Okay, 2024, Susie Wiles won. So you understand Trump has women in positions of prominence all over his cabinet, but that doesn't really fit the narrative that women are under attack, nobody's safe, he doesn't respect their bodies, ergo frat boys are suddenly hitting on girls, as if that was never the case before Trump got in office. But in an effort to lean in and really inflame this story, CBS this morning had on parents of young boys today, kindergartners, first graders, elementary school, middle school, and had parents on to discuss the importance of telling their little boys about the Cornell 7 case and why they can't be raping girls. This is a real thing. They did.
6: This is absolutely gross.
1: Is it ever? Let me just give you a sampling of this. Josh, take it away.
8: When people, you talk about consent, if someone says stop or no or leave me alone, that you stop immediately.
9: So what happens if you're playing with a girl and you say, can I give you a hug?
10: Even if people are doing bad things, if you see it or you hear about it, you have to work to stop them.
11: Conversations I have with my daughter are not just about keeping yourself physically safe.
12: If somebody wants to touch the shirt you're wearing, but you don't want them to touch you, what's something you can say to them?
13: Oh, thank you. Yeah.
1: Because did you hear the age of the kid?
14: How would you feel?
1: Can I just jump in there? That's a kid who might be 3 years old.
15: This is total crap.
1: Think about that. Hey, let's bring in the 3-year-old boys and give them an anti-rape lecture. As if 3-year-old boys even know what that is. They have no idea. But this is a classic example of parents forcing their politics on their kids. And parents on the left trying to elevate this story. And in the process, virtue signal, well, I'm not a bad parent. I just gave my 3-year-old an anti-rape lecture. Well, then yes, you are, because you shouldn't be talking to your 3-year-old about sex. You shouldn't. Okay, there's no world where you should. I say this all the time. If you have a 5-year-old kid who wants gender reassignment surgery, he's not trapped in the wrong body. He's trapped in the wrong house, okay?
4: He's a lousy dad, but he's right.
1: But as they try to play up the story, they do so. Why? Because they think this will juice female turnout in the midterms. Okay, I want to give some credit on this. Okay, there's a lot of people who have been pretty objective about their reactions to this, including this idea that Letitia James is absurd and shouldn't be anywhere near this case. Okay, Letitia James has already said she sides with the victim and is determined to bring justice, except there's only one small problem. She said that before she was appointed to the gig, meaning she's already demonstrated a bias towards one side of the case.
2: Get her out. Get her out of here.
1: She did this with Trump. Do you remember Trump? She ran on, I'm going to arrest Trump and throw him in jail. And then she became the prosecutor in an anti-Trump case, which, by the way, would normally require someone with integrity to recuse themselves or somebody with integrity not to put her in charge in the first place. Okay, do you remember this? I'm going to play you this montage. Here she is claiming, okay, Trump thinks that I've got a vendetta. And she's like, I don't have a vendetta, just following the law. And then the montage cuts to her and all of the time she promised to throw him in jail. Clip 36.
14: Now, the president of the United States has complained that I'm engaging in some sort of political witch hunt, that I've got some personal vendetta against him, that I campaigned against him. That is not true. I'm running for attorney general because I will never be afraid to challenge this illegitimate president when our fundamental rights are at stake. He should be charged with obstructing justice. I believe that the president of these United States can be indicted for criminal offenses. And we would join with law enforcement and other attorneys general across this nation in removing this president from office. It's important that everyone understand that the days of Donald Trump are coming to an end.
1: Oh, come on. And then she got into office. After the days of Trump are coming to an end, this illegitimate president will throw him in jail. Guys, that's called a tainted prosecution in every sense of the word, because she's openly admitting she's showing up in search of a crime. Okay, and she's doing it again with this case. Here she is a day before she was appointed by Kathy Hochul. And this is all, this is bananas. I have clip 35.
14: So let me just say my heart goes out to the victim, the survivor. And I stand with her and all individuals who unfortunately have been the victims of sexual assault. And my job is to ensure that the rights of students and that the rights of survivors and that all individuals on campuses all throughout the state of New York are safe. And that Cornell University and other universities, SUNY universities, CUNY universities, private universities, all have protocols in place, that they are in compliance with Title IX, and that they ensure that all of the students are safe on their campus.
1: Okay, so that's, let me jump in. That's her. She stands with the victim, the survivor. Okay, meaning this definitely happened. Okay, you can't be impartial in a case, in theory. I'm not saying it's not humanly possible to go in there and see new facts and, you know, formulate a different opinion than the one you have. But she's already showed up saying there's a plan here. Okay, it's no different than running for months and months and months on we're going to throw Trump in jail. And then getting into office and trying to throw Trump in jail. A lot of people go, hey, that looks politically motivated. That's the point. And the reason you're hearing about it is because they want to play this up to juice turnout. That's all it is. Okay? It's, you know, no differently than why you're going to hear about plague and AI in the next 30 days. Because it's a lot easier than trying to explain how we're going to pay for socialist policies like Medicare for all. Okay?
0: You're riding around with America's cabbie.
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0: Boom, there it is, Fox Across America. Lydia Moynihan in the on-deck circle, fired up to talk to her about the economy. Some unearthed audio. Give CNN credit for this. CNN's K-File. Playing a clip from 2020 where James Tallarico out in Texas is talking about defunding the police as if we do this now without any cops.
1: That's stupid. Use your common sense.
0: Good God. Texas, I know some of you have issues with the baggage of Ken Paxton, but there's a reason his own ex-wife is endorsing him despite the scandals. The people that are running on the other side of the aisle,
2: they're crazy.
0: Listen to this right here, clip 14.
3: RK File has uncovered a 2020 discussion Tallarico had with a progressive group that at the time was explicitly calling for police departments to be defunded. In that conversation, Tallarico said this.
4: As an educator, always rich to me that defund the police is considered off limits in our political debate when defunding health services, defunding public education has been the stated policy of our state government for decades now.
0: Oh, my goodness gracious. I mean, buddy, old pal.
5: Look, if you hate cops just because of the cops, the next time you get in trouble, call a crackhead.
0: I mean, seriously. But again, that's not his only dopey quote. There's a billion of them. Did you hear the one where he's talking about, like, white power structures and the heteropatriarchy? I can't actually translate this to English, but listen to a clip 15.
4: I think we have to understand, especially for the white educators that are on this call, that these violent hierarchies, these systems, white supremacy, heteropatriarchy, economic exploitation, those things have colonized our own minds.
0: Those things are, I mean...
5: Life is hard, but it's harder when...

0: You're stupid.
1: The things have colonized our own minds. I don't even, what is even happening here? It's essentially, the phrase they use a lot is called performative allyship. And it's essentially white people that are trying to demonstrate support to minority groups by pretending they're super concerned about their well-being. And they do it by calling out things no one asked them to do. Okay, the heteropatriarchy, I promise you, is not a phrase a black person has used in this country, maybe ever. Because you know who else hasn't used that phrase? Pretty much every sane person on this planet.
2: Bingo, man, bingo.
1: Okay, structures of white violence and heteropatriarchy. How does it pay a bill? We know it doesn't make the streets safer because I just played you a clip of the guy wanting to defund the police. But that's the biggest challenge we have right now. There are a lot of flawed Republicans running, and races are closer than they should be against absolute moonbats. If you're running a socialism in any election other than this one, the Democrats are down 40 points statewide. But in some instances, guys like Abdul al-Sayed are actually winning. Okay, that's a real thing right now. I'm not saying he necessarily will, but the reality is it's close. Okay, Brit Hume talked about this. Clip 18.
3: He's not going to states where, you know, you consider battleground states normally. He's going to states that ought to be safe Republican, in many cases, are not. And I think he has to do this, Brett. He's got to get the base turned out, got to get the base interested, because that's the core of the Republican support at this point.
1: I mean, what is he telling you? Trump's got to do the heavy lifting because the candidates aren't.

0: Your Tigers.
1: We don't have to keep talking about last year anymore. It's over. 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
1: Yeah, I told him I didn't really need to come to the game. I said whoever wins the turnover battle is going to win the game.
2: Wednesday night at 7.
1: We were able to get enough plays today. We were able to make enough adjustments at halftime to come out with the win.
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3: News. I'm Jamal Osman. Here's what's happening. There have been two strikes on an airport in Saudi Arabia, killing 12 people, including an American. Senator Chris Murphy told CBS's Face the Nation he does not want the U.S. pulled into the conflict.
4: No, I don't think the United States should go to war in Yemen. I mean, this administration is absolutely incompetent in war making.
3: Meantime, Border Czar Tom Homan says ICE will continue its work here in America.
5: Mandami and Hoko want to point their finger at the ICE agent. They want to ignore the fact this man's a public safety threat and ICE has taken him off the street, which makes New York safer.
3: New York City's mayor demanded ICE stop enforcement after a 5-year-old was in the car at the time of that shooting the other day. 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
6: In 1943, the U.S. Mint switched from bronze pennies to steel pennies to conserve copper. A few leftover bronze blanks accidentally made it into the presses, creating one of America's rarest coins. A Texas family held on to one of the rare pennies. It recently was authenticated by professional coin grading service and valued at $235,000.
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0: Docs Across America with Jimmy Fallon, a man who has never been to a dachshund dash. Joining us now is a woman who has, superstar financial reporter at the New York Post. Lydia Moynihan is here, and we may have just unearthed a new form of gambling. Good to see you, pal.
1: I know it's tough to watch other people live your dreams. So thanks for being so supportive. Yeah, I kind of thought there would maybe be a Kelce bet or a DraftKings for the dachshund dash. I was looking for a bookie.
0: Well, this is what concerns me. Okay.
1: This is an underserved market.
0: When I saw you with your dog in entering this race, that made me think it was a bad sign for the economy, that people are now going back to the dog track. Because there is an article that my producer sent me yesterday that a growing number of Americans are quitting their jobs to become professional gamblers. And there is a word for these people. They're called homeless. Okay. It doesn't end well. You know, there's a reason, like I try to explain this to people. The reason LeBron James has made more money endorsing gambling sites than he has playing in the NBA, and he's only been endorsing gambling sites for 2 years, been in the NBA for 20 plus.
1: And he doesn't even have to pose nude, unlike Sydney Sweeney.
0: I mean, LeBron versus
1: pretty
0: Sydney.
1: Easy list. Think
0: about, think about that. Okay, and understand it's because they're making a gazillion dollars. You know, the fact that there's all of these gambling sites out there. And you know the old adage, like, the house always wins?
1: Yeah.
0: Yeah. And the house is winning. Okay. These sites aren't going out of business. They're growing is the point.
1: Right.
0: So I didn't mean to sidetrack you with my anti-gambling intervention, but I was a guy, you know, in my 20s, I was like a five-night-a-week blackjack player.
1: Jeez.
0: Hardcore. But it was fun. We had a good time.
1: There is a lot of financial nihilism. I think that's what you touched on. A lot of people think that they never will have the opportunity to buy a home or save up for something significant, and they kind of feel like, might as well just gamble and see what happens.
0: Take a shot. The old Bob Dylan line, when you ain't got nothing, you got nothing to lose. Think about that. So use the code word Moynihan for a five-team no-sweat bet. I'm kidding. Stop it right now. The thing we're supposed to talk about.
1: Call the side hustle. Don't shame me.
0: Listen, everyone has one. I mean, most people I know these days that I cover for a living have a side hustle in Congress. You know, they're Instagram influencers by day, aspiring TikTok.
1: Or stock traders by day,
0: yeah.
1: And members of Congress by night.
0: Man, those stock trades aren't going anywhere, are they?
1: No, that was, you know what? I wish that the average American could be as successful on DraftKings as the average member of Congress is.
0: It is stunning, though, like how they're outperforming the S&P 500, Warren Buffett, everything like that.
1: It's crazy.
0: And, but the thing I was,
1: you should raise a fund. Be like, hey, this is a twofer. I'm running for Congress, and I'm also going to be running a hedge fund.
0: Yeah, like, let me ask you this. You know, Trump says, you know, $5,000 checks if I win, which nobody's getting. And again, if a liberal was saying that, we'd be calling it, no, you're not getting it. And if a liberal was saying that, we'd be calling it a bribe. No, you weren't. You didn't do that bad at the dachshund race. I saw the footage. I mean, you didn't do that good either, though.
1: But I did fine. But I think I'd like a refund from my dachshund.
0: I think the GPS was broken because your dogs appeared to have run the wrong way.
1: Yeah, well, you know.
0: We're talking to Lydia Moynihan. So understand, though, what would actually preclude him from what you just said, which is like, we could give you like an index fund that tracks what Congress trades. Because the people who track the Pelosi trades, like, she does really well. And by really well, I mean an impossible probability rating of success, which would make you think it's insider, you know, trading. But they always say the same thing. They're like, oh, I don't trade. My husband trades. Oh, okay. So I walk out of the meeting. You know what I'm saying?
1: Honey.
0: That's like me being like, I don't murder people. My hitman does. I'm not getting my hands dirty. But it's a little bit of a scam. But I mean, I guess there would be some legal issue there because there's a liability if it loses.
1: Yeah, there's always a legal issue.
0: Of course, but don't you wish? I mean, when you think of it through the lens of what Congress does, it's the same thing with money in politics. You're like, we got to get money out of politics. But they don't want money out of politics.
1: No. It's a nice thing to campaign on. And then as soon as you actually get there, you quickly change your tune and or just discover that you're in the minority.
0: Yeah.
1: It's one of those things, like, Congress is pretty good about voting for raises for themselves.
0: Yeah.
1: That's one. Not so good about actually reining in their ability to do whatever they want. I love the Trump bucks idea, though. Because you're right, I don't think it's ever going to happen. And yet it's the funniest conversation to have, where you have all these liberals saying, that's terrible. He can't just bribe people. Oh, well, what do you think student loan forgiveness is?
0: Yeah.
1: What do you think free healthcare for anyone. What do you think any of these any promises that politicians make? They're bribes. So Trump is just a little bit more on the nose than anybody else, as he often is.
0: Yep.
1: But it's funny because if you're a Democrat, if you're voting for these politicians who want to spend more money, want to tax more people, want to give away freebies, there's no rational or serious critique you can make that actually undermines what he's trying to do in a logical way.
0: Yeah, but they're going to try. That's
1: they're
0: the point. We're talking to Lydia Moynihan. You don't understand.
1: The deficit. You're like, oh, now you care about the debt? Like, first time ever?
0: The deficit is my favorite thing in the world. Like, when they talk about spending, I'm like, you guys were literally lighting Tesla dealerships on fire to fight cuts in spending. You know, Doge. It was mostly AstroTurf, but that went on. In that regard, that's where I feel like politics is almost, it's exhausting if you have a somewhat functioning brain.
1: Yeah.
0: Because it's so transparently stupid. Okay, the No Kings DSA rally over the weekend was selling merch. It's like, we're going to stop capitalism once and for all if you just buy a t-shirt for $19.99.
1: That's like, a bargain. I thought they were more than that.
0: They were. They were a lot more. But that's the point. It's all stupid. I think when I look out at the midterms, which we are less than a month away from now, right now it's what is really interesting about midterm polls is obviously they read a very specific way right now, which is that it looks like Democrats can win the House. But the midterms are traditionally low turnout elections.
1: Yep.
0: I have no idea who's showing up. I want to tell you I know. If I knew, I might be betting. I don't think anybody knows. And I don't think it's funny because we consume media in such massive quantities now that everyone's a prisoner of the moment.
1: Yep.
0: And it's like every single election, we find ourselves discussing the polls 2 weeks out. Like, no, but the polls. And every single election, we're like, screw the polls, man. And it's like, so I don't know. There's a caveat for everybody here. Mine is that I don't know. Do you know? Do you feel like you know?
1: Well, I'm betting on Kelsey that I do. No, I'm just kidding. I'm actually not. It's funny. You always hear for a presidential election, this is the most important election of my lifetime.
0: this is
1: going to change everything. And I feel like for midterms, people are like, please turn out to vote.
0: Yeah.
1: Like, you don't hear a single person saying, like, this is the most important
0: election.
1: If
0: you could just show up on Tuesday.
1: You're like, please, like, you know, if you can just find a way to squeeze it in and give me a lot.
0: Not doing anything.
1: I think the gravity of the election, a lot of times people don't take too seriously. So since 2012,
0: mm-hmm.
1: Republicans have overperformed compared to the polls every single time.
0: Mm-hmm.
1: Polling just has not been that effective, and partly that's because Republicans increasingly are more lower propensity voters, right? It used to be the Country Club Republican.
0: Yeah.
1: They'd show up. Those lower propensity, more blue-collar voters are less inclined to do that.
0: Yep.
1: So I think that's partly why.
0: Mm-hmm.
1: And then partly there is some kind of insane strain on the left where you have wackadoos who are just saying, we're going to make a fake poll and see how people react. So, of course, that was in
0: Francesca Hong in Wisconsin.
1: I was up 20 points. Oh, it turned out that was literally a fake poll.
0: And they admitted it.
1: And right. And they're like, oh, we were just doing a social study experiment.
0: And it never,
1: like,
0: even got covered.
1: What? You're like, what?
0: Did you? It's weird.
1: Stranger than fiction. I don't think anybody should really pay attention overly to the poll. I think you should just turn out, do your thing.
0: Or not turn out.
1: Or not.
0: We don't know. I mean, everybody always
1: says, unclear.
0: Everybody's like, every vote counts. I'm like, yeah, but I don't know that it should. I've met some of these people.
1: Oh my gosh. You know? Like, maybe this whole democracy thing.
0: Yeah, yeah. You know what really
1: will... She's voting? Really?
0: I'm concerned.
1: Her?
0: Really?
1: She's wow.
0: She's alone in the car with a mask on. Should she be in charge of anything? I was talking to the great Lydia Moynihan. I think the real implication for the midterms is that it will determine the balance of power in the Democrat Party for 2028. Mm. Meaning if the socialists run the table,
1: right,
0: AOC has a big leg up over Gavin Newsom. If the socialists get beat and they go more establishment, Newsom will pretend to be a capitalist again. You know what I mean? And go back towards the middle.
1: It's funny because they enact the same policies.
0: Yeah.
1: But one runs under the guise of being more moderate,
0: yeah,
1: whatever
0: yeah.
1: that means. I guess if you're a moderate today, that means you just only want to pack the court with like two justices.
0: You only want to empty.
1: Instead of 10.
0: You want to empty some of the prisons. Not
1: yeah.
0: all
1: not all of them. You only want to deport some of the terrorists who entered. Not all. Like, I don't even know what moderate means anymore. It's kind of a joke.
0: We live in a moment where Obama would absolutely be considered a proud boy if he ran on his policies right now.
1: Yeah. 2000. I mean.
0: So crazy. And, you know, when you talk about just like even something is like deportations, it's so transactional, you know, and this sudden opposition to all of that. And when they talk about like defunding ICE, Tom Homan was on again last week. And it was like, it's so funny because it's like every single person that's on TV saying they want to defund ICE passed the laws they're mad at me about enforcing. So he's like, defund yourself, you know, but they're not gonna, obviously. It's all grandstanding, I think, is the point. And I feel bad for the average voter because I don't know what the deliverable is.
1: Yeah.
0: You know what I'm saying? I don't think there is one. I think a lot of people who vote in the midterms are voting in search of an emotional payday. Like if you hate Trump and you want to see him politically weaken,
1: yes,
0: and you can afford to vote based on your feelings towards the ballroom or the reflecting pool, like what you're really telling me is you're doing great under Trump. Like if you're voting because this freaking ballroom, bro, you're like this arch in Washington, D.C., dude. Like if you can vote based on that, like you're killing
1: right.
0: it. I want your problems.
1: I'm outraged. Like, wow, that's great. And I mean, in fairness, that is what most of the mainstream media outlets have been covering on and off is the reflecting pool.
0: There is this David,
1: the saga.
0: There is this David Brooks clip. I don't know if you caught it over the weekend on your Twitter feed. David Brooks running the Atlantic is talking to Politico. And he's like, yeah, just right around 2015, everybody realized that bashing Trump was the new business model. It was just so good for clicks and engagement that we kind of have gotten drunk on that. And he's like, there used to be separation between journalists and the politicians they cover. We're not doing that. So he was honest. But what's interesting is that, like, it didn't get picked up. And it's weird because it was the same validation. Everybody's obviously been saying that about the media for 10 years. But we never had, like, a national moment to acknowledge it. Like, you know how, like, the Biden debate was so consequential because we were all like, he's nuts for 4 years. And they were like, you're lying, she fakes. But they couldn't do anything after the debate. You know, this David Brooks clip wasn't the magnitude of a debate. If you pick up half a headphone, Josh, do you have this clip? I just want you to hear the beginning of this. It's so fascinating because he's basically admitting everything a right-wing commentator has ever said. Don't destroy your TV hair. Just hold up half an ear. Yeah, there you go. Take it away, Josh.
2: Starting in 2015, we in the mainstream media learned that if you bash Donald Trump, the clicks go up, the ratings go up. It became the business model. And I'm not saying we're, you know, we played it straight. We do our job. But it's become the business model, and we get to go, or at least to dinners, sometimes off-the-record dinners, between journalists, columnists, and politicians. And I would say, over the last 2 years, used to be when you were at a dinner, an off-the-record dinner with a Democratic politician, there was distance between the journalists and the Democrats, because they're politicians. Our job is to keep some distance. In my view, at many places and many of the dinners I've been to, there's no distance anymore. And that is a problem for the media. And that is our problem. We've got to reestablish some distance from the Democratic Party. These are people we cover. They're not people we root for. They're not people we're spin doctors for.
0: He is so thoroughly in the minority, by the way, on that opinion. Because it's like a twofold thing. He's right. And we all knew this. Again, that's just a validation of everything we've said. So we're not shocked to hear, you know, that the substance of those comments, but it's still interesting coming from a guy in his position.
1: Right. Right. I mean, he's supposedly more conservative.
0: They claim, but it's the Atlantic.
1: Right. It's the Atlantic. But I mean, I guess compared to the people who are out and out crusading for Democrats, he's in the minority in that regard. I think everything with Trump has just allowed people to be more honest about where they actually were.
0: Yeah.
1: So I disagree that there was much of a distance between the Democrats.
0: I think they used to just try to hide it.
1: And the media, I think they had to be a lot more cautious about what they presented to the average American. But, I mean, you always had Chris Matthews. I get a tingle up my leg. When I mean, you had some of these moments, and it underscored the fact that most people in the media, and they have been for quite some time, well over 90% of them, are liberals.
0: Yeah.
1: And so I do think that they were a bit more cautious about revealing it, but I don't think that it didn't impact them any less 20 years ago than it does now, right? It always impacted what stories they were going to cover, the angle they were going to cover it from, the really important things about what they were sharing with the public.
0: Mm-hmm.
1: We just weren't aware. So if anything, I'm like, at least we know. Like, at least it's all out there in the open. There's no hiding it.
0: Well, at least we know where you stand. That's a good point. I always say that about, like, suppressing speech online. Like, if somebody wants to, like, shoot our studio with a grenade launcher, I'd rather him be tweeting that. Because then at least we know he's out there, you know? Because it's awkward if I just guess and now I'm using you as a human shield, but there was no threat. You know, then what do we do? You know what I mean? It's awkward for us. Don't go anywhere. More Lydia Moynihan.
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0: is Fox Across America with Jimmy Fallon. When you're bringing a high-minded guest like Lydia Moynihan, you don't expect her to agree with anything I say. You don't. I mean, that's, I don't know if it's a good sign for me, a bad sign for you. Maybe we meet in the middle. But we were discussing off
1: the
0: air.
1: Great compromise.
0: And ongoing, the Missouri Compromise. It's a conversational mullet. Business in the front, party in the back. So there you go. We were talking about how it seems like we're not getting a lot of due process in this Cornell case, but we are getting a rush to amplify the magnitude of the case.
1: Yeah.
0: If only because it could be this midterm's Dobbs decision.
1: Mm.
0: It will motivate female voters late in the game.
1: That's a very fair point.
0: And that's what I feel like.
1: What
0: I'm
1: are we
0: watching.
1: Outraged about now? We have a new thing to be outraged.
0: Yeah, yeah.
1: About it, I mean, it is interesting. There is a political element to this with the Title IX stuff that under Obama, if you were accused of as a man of anything on campus, that was it.
0: Yeah.
1: And then Trump actually did try and implement some sort of semblance of due process. So at least when the Cornell case was being investigated 2 years ago, those men were given attorneys. They were given some sort of basic rights to stand up for themselves and argue against themselves. And obviously this is going to be a new rallying cry that we should go back to the Obama era where an accusation is all you need.
0: That's it. No due process. Screw it. And again, man, what happens in these instances is because everybody has their own feelings towards these type of stories, it is the ultimate emotions are your fact scenario. So Kathy Hochul comes out and is like, screw these guys, they did it. And then Letitia James is like, I'm with the victim. And then the next day, she gets appointed to oversee this. She's already declared an allegiance.
1: Attorney General. Right, right. She's picked a side.
0: And Kathy Hochul goes, you know, she's not going to answer a Facebook question. The Facebook question was
1: I'm not going to answer a question about a Facebook. It's exactly what you think. That's why we're asking about it.
0: Jimmy, is this a $2,000 charge from Flash Dancers? I'm not going to answer an American Express question, Jenny. Okay, the show's called Fox Across America. It's not called American Express. You know, it's like, but it's such like a...
1: She knows how to mince words. It's very, no, but it is the ultimate Rorschach test. And obviously, it's such a messy situation. So you can pick out whatever you want and point to it to make your side and to make your case. But it's like, why can't we understand many things are true at the same... Right, we've all read To Kill a Mockingbird. Sometimes there's fake allegations of rape.
0: Yeah.
1: Sometimes there is rape. Sometimes, you know, there's so many things that could be happening here. And I don't understand why... Ideally, as sophisticated, mature, complex human beings, we would understand that any of those scenarios could be true, but we don't need to go that far. Let's just jump to a conclusion.
0: Because anybody who inserts themselves in the middle of this is not there for progress or protection. It's just clout power. It's a scam.
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8: An American is dead in Saudi Arabia. Fox News, I'm Jim Ossman. Here's what's happening. That American is among the 12 people killed after an attack at an airport in Saudi Arabia. The Houthis, backed by Iran, reportedly launched the attack. Fox's Alex Hogan now at the White House.
9: Questions this weekend as to whether or not Washington will respond to the latest attack in Riyadh, Saudi Arabia, by the Iranian-backed Houthis. At least 12 people were killed in that airport attack, including one American. President Trump said he would not strike Iran again ahead of the midterms. Yesterday here at the White House, I asked the president if an attack on a U.S. ally by an Iranian-backed proxy would change that. He said, we'll take a look.
8: The Houthis have warned airlines not to use Saudi Arabian airports. The group has been trying to disrupt shipping through the Red Sea. That's a crucial route for Saudi Arabian oil. The Gulf Coast is picking up the pieces after Hurricane Isaias swept through the region over the weekend. Katie Byrne now in Milton, Florida.
10: This is where the strongest winds were felt from Isaias. We had a 114-mile-per-hour gust here, strong enough to rip a roof right off of an apartment building with families inside. We've got at least 6 units completely exposed to the elements. We've heard from some families who took cover in bathtubs and closets there that night. They say one family, a mom, dad, and a daughter, they walked away with scrapes and cuts from flying glass and debris. Power restoration remains a top priority here. We still have more than 300,000 customers going on day 3 without power.
8: At least 5 people have died because of the hurricane. President Trump has approved emergency declarations for Georgia, Florida, and Alabama. 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
8: The Republican Minnesota Senate candidate is promising to bring Congress together as we get closer to Election Day. 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
21: DeFoya shared on Sunday Morning Futures her goal to work across the aisle in Washington.
22: I intend to go to Washington and knock on the other 99 doors of all the other senators and say, let's work together. We've got a lot of problems, one of them being that $40 trillion debt that we simply can't sustain.
21: And in Texas, Democratic Senate nominee James Tallarico is returning to the campaign trail. He was gone for weeks, an absence that his Republican opponent Ken Paxton called a disappearing act. Tallarico's campaign says he was sick with a flu, but he met with voters at the Austin City Limits Music Festival on Friday.
8: Tallarico leads in a recent Fox News poll. He has 51%, the Republican 49%. Massive protesters set to continue in France this week.
23: 3 weeks of student-led protests decrying a failing school system with not an end in sight. Thousands all across France blockading schools, marching through streets, and at times, clashing with police. During a rally at Bastille Square, officers in Paris using water cannons and flashbangs to clear the area. But demonstrators say violent police tactics won't intimidate them. Students say buildings are often crumbling and rat-infested. There aren't enough teachers, and the 8 a.m. to 6 p.m. school day is too long. The government of President Emmanuel Macron seeking to calm the unrest, pledging to send 3,000 spare teachers to schools in need.
8: Thousands of people, mostly minors, have been arrested since the protests began last month. Police have faced backlash over treatment of the protesters. And President Trump claims Russia and Ukraine have agreed to an immediate energy ceasefire. The president announced the agreement on social media without providing details. Ukraine's president previously noted Kyiv would stop attacks on Russian oil refineries if Moscow stops attacking Ukraine's energy grid. I'm Jim Ossman, and this is Fox News.
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17: Welcome to the Jason in the House podcast. Oh, we got a good one because we've got somebody you really should get to know. Her name is Rebecca Heinrich. She is with the Hudson Institute. She's also a Fox News contributor, but uber super smart on foreign policy, national defense policy. You really ought to. I think this interview, you're really going to want to hear this one because she's just, like I said, super smart and fun and outgoing. Anyway, time to bring on Rebecca Heinrichs. Rebecca Heinrichs, thanks so much for joining us on the Jason in the House podcast. I do appreciate it.
24: I'm so glad to be here. Thanks for having me on.
17: I turn on the television and I hear you speaking. I think, man, she knows her stuff. You are like, how in the world did you get to where you are today? Because you're a Fox News contributor, national security and defense, arms control and non-proliferation, missile defense, foreign policy. You're a senior fellow and director at the Keystone Defense Initiative at the Hudson Institute. That is one big business card.
24: It is. It's a lot of titles.
17: So where is this passion for strategic defense? Where in the world did that come from?
24: So I mean, I'll kind of zoom way out and then kind of get us there. I'm from a little town in Ohio, and my dad and mom used to always have the news on in the evening, you know, where we would see current events, and I really developed an interest in kind of, you know, what's going on in the world, kind of out beyond our own borders. But it was just kind of an interest. And then I went to college, and September 11th happened my freshman year, and I was in this program called the Ashbrook Scholar Program at Ashland University in Ohio, where we were really studying the founding of America, just how awesome this country is.
17: Right.
24: And I was just loving it. And then 9/11 happened. And so that's really what cemented in my mind, like, look, I really want to do defense policy, foreign policy. But unlike a lot of my contemporaries at the time who really started focusing on global war on terrorism, I thought everybody's focused on that. But I'm really worried that if the United States is naive, or if we sort of have a progressive view, which I think is wrong and sets us up for bad policy, in foreign policy, like we could have another major power war. And so my area of focus, and I got just really passionate about focusing on how to defend the United States of America against the countries that could really do great damage to the United States, and that's with nuclear weapons. And so that was really what set them, you know, set me off on this course, and I just continued my studies from that point on.
17: All right, so I want to get into that because I'd love to know the answer to that question. But some people go to college and have goals, and other people have like lofty ambitions. Let's before I get into the kind of the thick of, you know, where you're concerned about our foreign adversaries and the long-term thinking that, say, a China or somebody brings to the table versus the immediacy of, you know, what's going on Instagram at any given moment in the United States. Let's go back to, so you said small town in Ohio.
24: Mm-hmm.
17: Like, when you say small town, like how small?
24: 1,100 people, 2 stoplights, 1 grocery store, Dry County.
17: There you really go. Small. All right, that is legit small. You can usually measure the size of a county or a town by, oh, this is how many stoplights we have. So If nobody's even bothered to think about that, they live in a big town. But if they, like this little town that I live in Alpine, Utah, no stoplights.
24: Yeah.
17: People get upset when you put in a stop sign. I mean, they just don't want to have a stop sign.
24: I would get frustrated. Like, as soon as I got my driver's license, you get really excited. You get to, there's this little town, and then we lived kind of in the rural part of the town. So we were
17: rural part of the 1100. Yes.
24: Yeah, exactly.
17: Okay.
24: So
17: there was a downtown, and then there was a rural part of this. Yes. Okay. Now, do you have brothers, sisters?
24: Two sisters.
17: What was life growing up? What were the parents doing? And what were you doing? What are your early memories growing up?
24: So I had a great childhood. Mom and dad, strong believers, Christians, took us. I'm the middle daughter of 3 daughters, no brothers. And, had a great childhood, ran around barefoot most of the time. We had about 6 acres. But both of my parents grew up on farms, so they're used to a lot of property, farmland. But and my dad tried to farm when mom and dad first got married, but running his dad's farm, these little farms in Ohio are just really hard to pay the bills with these little farms. And so, but they had the 3 of us, and then dad decided he was essentially going to be a mechanic. And then he was gone a lot being a travel mechanic, so he decided he needed to figure out how to get a better, more stable job local. And the short of it is he became an engineer. Got a technical degree in engineering. And mom took side jobs like a lot of people do in these small towns. And so I grew up thinking there is dignity in all work. I mean, really believing it, like not sort of like a thing that you're taught to say, but like really believe it, because all around me, it's like my mom was the cashier at the grocery store. And then she worked at the floral shop. She was the town editor of our newspaper and that kind of thing. So, and always super dedicated to being with us girls when we had stuff. And I played sports. I played basketball and it was good. And then tried not to get stuck behind the Amish buggy on my way to school because then I'd be late.
17: Really?
24: Yeah.
17: That happens with those buggies. Can't say I had that problem when my growing up in California and Arizona, but in Utah. But I can imagine that happens. So when you're young and you're growing up, and your parents just sound like, I mean, that's just an all-American family, right? 3 girls, you're playing little sports. Not everybody can talk on television. Like, where did that skill set come? Because standing up and talking in front of people, that's intimidating to a lot of people. Where did you hone those skills? Because I've seen you present, and you're just smooth. You're good. You're confident. It doesn't even faze you. So, but that doesn't just happen, right? How did you get that?
24: So I appreciate that, but I think so. A few things. One, I talked about how mom and dad would always have the evening news on, and in my house, I mean, it was we were very encouraged to debate and to have different ideas. And so, I grew up just arguing with my sisters, my parents, having a debate, and it was like totally encouraged. I mean, the 3 of us girls are all very, very different women, but we've got some common traits. One of them is we've got strong opinions. We're all independent thinkers. And that was just encouraged by my folks. And then I think that, over time, I got better at speaking in front of people when I became more confident in what I was saying. Like, you have to know your mind pretty well to be able to kind of answer the questions that folks are asking you live on TV, and viewers know if you're not sure. And so they want to know, like, they might disagree with you, but they want to know that you're real and that you're being serious and that you know what you're talking about. And so that, I think, is just happens with time and study, but it kind of goes back to growing up just knowing that my folks just encouraged us to have confidence. And like, I coming from a small town, neither of my folks went to a 4-year college. So I was the first one who went to a 4-year school and went on to grad school. And I was taught from the time I was little that nobody was better than me. Nobody, even if you come from a more affluent background or went to an Ivy League school, like, none of those people have a leg up on you. You have the same access to books and to the truth and to learning. And that was huge for giving me early confidence, so I didn't have this imposter syndrome, which I think a lot of people from my background have.
0: More Jason in the House next.

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7: It's Jason in the house.
8: Okay, so you got a passion for this. You're watching the news. Your parents just sound like wonderful people. You're growing up, and then you get into high school, playing a little basketball, right? Mm-hmm. What was the decision like to go to college? How far away was it from your house?
9: Not too far. It was about an hour from my home. And honestly, so this is when I was...
8: No,
9: it really was just because I didn't, you know, I've got a senior in high school now, my daughter, and I'm able to help give her all these different options and ideas for different places she might want to go to school. But, you know, I'm the daughter of a couple of farmers. And so mom and dad were like cheering me on, but they didn't really have great, like, hey, you should go to here. They didn't really know kind of how to recommend where I would go to school. And so my thought was, I never really doubted that I would go to college. I loved where I was from, but I knew I wanted to go see stuff and I wanted to go do something of importance for my country. So I kind of thought maybe I'll go to Ohio State and I'll like do ROTC or I'll join the military basically. And maybe I'll be an Air Force lawyer or something. I didn't really know, but that was kind of the path and they would pay for me to go to school. So I went and I took the ASVAB test. I mean, I went to Columbus and I had a recruiter and I walked in with the Marines were administering this and I thought I'd do that. And my parents were just like, oh my goodness, Rebecca, like you don't, and my dad was just this, and I was this pretty slight little thing, you know, as a senior in high school. And I wasn't super tough or anything. I came back from taking the test, the ASVAB test, and I was so proud. I did so well in that thing. I could have any job in the military. You know, they really pumping me up. And my dad was like, if you are not prepared to go train to fight, you know, like you have to be willing to go fight. And is that what you want to do? And I thought, well, Dad, you know, these people say we don't really

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1: Great institution, and that's where I was really introduced to Cold War thought. My job in that summer was to make a missile proliferation chart, so I did that. And then I had another intern, and I kept working. I was a waitress. I was a waitress at Outback Steakhouse, and that's always my plan B.
2: Were you good? Wait a sec. Were you a good waitress?
1: I was the best.
2: Were you
1: waitress?
2: Yeah. What made you the best waitress?
1: I knew how to upsell.
2: There's
1: everybody.
2: A lot of good waitresses out there.
1: Yeah. I knew how to upsell.
2: What made you the best?
1: Well, I would just come in and I always at Outback, everybody likes to wear all those pins. You know, you wear all those boomerang pins and that because that shows how great you've been. But I would like to be really understated. So I never wore my boomerang pins because the pins are earned. So I was kind of had this sort of like the new waitress appeal, but I wasn't. I was a pro. And I would go to my tables and like if a guy, and like my fate was like a table of guys and you know, like one of the guys would be like, I'd like a beer, like a Bud Light. And then I would say, do you want one of the little girly beers or do you want one of the big boy beers? And then, every time they'd be like, oh my goodness, the big boy
2: beer,
1: I guess.
2: No way they're saying no to that with this female waitress. There's no way they're going to say no to that.
1: And I did the same thing with steaks. They'd be like, oh, you want the bitty, like a nine ounce sirloin is going to be about 3 bites, but. If you got a bigger appetite, you're going to get 12 ounce, you know. And so I would just upsell. And then the way Outback worked is it was always merit-based in terms of what station you got on your next shift. So if you had the most sales, you got the better station. And it was kind of a self-fulfilling thing. Then you really could get, you know, you get more customers, right. More sales. And so I loved it. So I would come in and then I'd get the best shifts. And so if the whole TV...
2: Well, if a guy like me came up and said, look, I just want the Alice Springs chicken. What do you say to that?
1: Alice Springs chicken, that's what the moms get here. You know, you gotta get that's what the moms get. You gotta get the strip steak or the, you know, the
2: All right, I would have squirmed in my chair, yes. I can tell. You would have been an exceptional You would have been exceptional there. All right, let's get back on track because there's a lot of life lessons in what you just demonstrated, but yeah, keep going. So that is funny. I've never had anybody say that. But yeah, go ahead.
1: I was pretty ornery. It was a good job. I loved it.
2: That's what the moms get. My wife is going to tell me that every single time from now. Keep going. That's funny.
1: What the moms get with their little side salad.
2: That's what I get with a little blue cheese, no onions. That's exactly right. Anyway, keep going.
1: I had a great internship, and here's my best pieces of advice. And one of my professors told me this too. He said, Rebecca, you know, you just have to work hard. And of course, since I grew up just thinking like I wasn't too good for any job, I just was really eager to do, if I was just photocopying things in these internships, such as what I was doing, had a good attitude about it, just tried to work hard. And then they each of those internships kind of led me to my next one. And I had one at the Heritage Foundation, Washington, D.C. Mm. And that's when I kind of caught the bug of like, I really want to come back to Washington. This place is so full of energy, and as hard as it is, and as you know, everybody knows all the bad things about Washington, it really is full of a lot of people who love this country and are trying to do something good. And so after that internship, I went back home, graduated from college, and then I did not have a plan. I had no job lined up. I only had my Outback Steakhouse money. I had an Oldsmobile I was driving, drove out to Washington, D.C., went back to Heritage, and I just said, you do not have to hire me. Like, I'm not asking you to like give me a full paying job or anything and healthcare and all that. But if somebody can just pay me like $700 a month to do tons of research while I look for a job. And so I kind of made it like as cheap as possible. That was the money I needed to kind of stay ahead of rent. And so they hired me super part time to just do a little bit of research and I worked for Lee Edwards, who has since passed away. And he was a Reagan historian. And I was doing research for him on Ed Foulner's book, the book he was writing about Ed Foulner, Ronald Reagan's attorney general, of course. And then I got a job on Capitol Hill. And so my first job out of college was a staff assistant on the House Judiciary Committee. That was my first job. So I came out and started, you know, working for the lawyers on the Judiciary Committee and jumped right in. And we were doing big issues like the reauthorization of the Patriot Act and all that kind of stuff. And that was really what, and then I kept going to school, got my master's degree and my doctorate and all that kind of stuff.
2: Yeah, so, you know, I was not an attorney, but I was on the House Judiciary Committee. But I think we kind of, I started, you know, I was elected.

0: in 2008. So I started in 2009, but it sounds like, looking through your bio, I think that's when you left, right?
1: Yeah.
0: Yeah.
1: So Jim Sensenbrenner was the chairman.
0: Then you went to... Oh my gosh. We could do podcast after podcast of Jim Sensenbrenner's stories and quotes, because that man, he was not bashful and he was a hoot.
1: I
0: love Jim Sensenbrenner.
1: He also is the reason I really credit him too, the way he understood the rules, the way he understood.
0: Oh, yeah.
1: Like, you know, the how to dig out the partisan differences that were meaningful on policy. I mean, so much of my kind of the schoolhouse of policy and rhetoric and fighting to get good things done comes from, I was staff assistant under the leadership of Jim.

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2: I'm Carmen Roberts. Hurricane Isaias claims a fifth life. Officials say that a tree fell on a home in the town of 96, South Carolina, killing a 67-year-old man. Fox's Sarah Allegre reports on the storm's remnants.
3: We have utility crews out here not only working on just removing debris from the roadways, but also working on restoring power. At the peak of this storm, we reported just yesterday, just around 130,000 customers across Georgia were in the dark. But as of this afternoon, that number is now down to roughly 6,000. But some of the hardest hit areas still have a lot of work ahead, like North Georgia's mountain communities, where thousands still remain without power. Isaias dumped 2 to 4 inches of rain across much of metro Atlanta, saturating the ground as strong winds kicked in.
2: And that's Fox's Sarah Allegre reporting from Atlanta. 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

0: Jason in the house.
1: All right, let's fast forward to the Hudson Institute. Explain why the Hudson. You're associated with the Hudson Institute, so great institution, but why the Hudson? You could go a lot of places now that you got all this experience under your belt. Why the Hudson Institute?
2: So Hudson Institute, so I wanted to go work at a think tank where I could do research, but I'm like, I'm the kind of think tank person who is very impatient for policy to happen, to change policy, to improve policy. So a lot of think tankers, you know, they do some really great kind of research reports, but there's not a whole lot of urgency. Right. They kind of sit there. But I've always been really eager to get in there. So I'm very busy in the Congress. I still spend a lot of time in different congressional offices. But I wanted to kind of control my own schedule. So I didn't want to go back to government and wanted to work in the think tank because I got married and had kids and I'm a mom. And so I wanted to be able to have control over my schedule. Yeah. Hudson Institute is a conservative internationalist, meaning we're conservative, meaning we put, you know, we believe that nations are the primary actors in the world, not the UN, it's nations, and that nations have their own idiosyncratic interests, and so it's conservative, but we're also we believe that allies are important, so we're not, you know, we're not isolationists. We really do believe in Ronald Reagan's vision and others, and Nixon. I just spoke at the Nixon Foundation today, you know, the importance of allies. And so anyway, so that's what Hudson is. And Hudson also was founded by a guy by the name of Herman Kahn, which was a futurist and during the Cold War and really helped this country think about nuclear weapons and nuclear strategy and how to deter the Soviets from using nuclear weapons. And so that's my specialty. And so it was kind of a natural intellectual home for me. And so when I pitched myself to Hudson, I just, you know, told him what I wanted to study, what I wanted to do. And they just have great leadership over there. So it's been I've been there almost 12 years, and it's just been, I've got great colleagues, great bosses, a great board, and they all just let me go for it, you know? It's great.
1: So how do you approach AI, or SI as the president calls it? You know, we're moving to a battlefield that doesn't have people, has machines, and the speed and velocity of which SI, we'll call it that for this sake of this podcast, super intelligence, computers, how do you, I mean, that's one of the scary things, right? Got nuclear weapons, but now you got, you know, we had some redundancies to make sure that nothing disastrous happens, but what if the machines were doing everything?
2: So I kind of have two sort of ways to think about it, I think are really important. One, the country that leads in AI, and when I mean leads, I mean has the best models, the most advanced models, and then also is the preferred country for other countries to be able to use your models and vice versa.
1: Right.
2: But the country who has that is going to be the country that really does set the parameters on the ethics of AI and how we use these things. And so my one driving sort of motivation on AI, or how I think about it, is I really want us to beat China. I do not want a world in which the Chinese Communist Party are the ones that are determining how people think about AI and people using Chinese AI, et cetera, because I think that'll be used, against the United States. On the other hand, as a conservative too, I also think, you know, I have to think about these dangers. New technologies bring about new problems, and it's not true that simply because we've invented a new thing that human beings are going to progress into a better world. Like, you know, we know that's not true. And so we have to think about both of those things. You don't want to be naive kind of in any direction. On nuclear weapons, one thing I always tell people, because obviously I'm very concerned about this, and I tell people, you know, we're going to have to use AI. We have to use it and integrate it in our military, because that's what enables us to go fast, to decrease the chances of risks against our own war fighters. You know, you want to have AI that's quick on a very, very fast battlefield. But when it comes to the use of nuclear weapons, you never want to turn this over to a machine. That's got a human being also always has to be the decider when it comes to the weapons that are really, in a category all to their own. These are political military weapons, and so they need to be outside the chain when it comes to artificial intelligence.
1: Okay, so that's just to push back on you a little bit. That sounds great for the United States, but, you know, in North Korea, Pakistan, do you really think that's going to happen?
2: No. But this is also why the United States needs to figure it. We need to be constantly looking for ways that we're going to be able to thwart these guys. Just like, this is why I tell people, too. It's like, you know, the North Koreans would be so much more advanced in their own nuclear weapons capabilities if it wasn't from the United States and our own intelligence community thwarting them, cyber attacks, sanctioning to make it harder for them to get the kinds of capabilities they need to be more advanced. And so it's going to take all the tools of government, and we're going to also have to learn through our own AI how their AI is operating so that we can thwart
1: right
2: it.
1: Here.
2: You know, but basically, like, look, it's like human beings, there has not yet been a technology that has sort of been like the last technology and we figured it out. It's just always going to be a new era in which we've got something else we have to deal with. But we've done this before, so I'm still pretty bullish on us figuring it out. But the only other thing I'd say about it is this is why I'm a huge believer in making sure that our next generation of Americans really are trained on the morality, ethics, Western civilization, you know, that we don't just jump right into only training them on, you know, just the trades. We do need liberal arts education because you got to have people who have some moral clarity who are going to be the ones controlling the machines. You know, if you hook up kids too fast to screens too soon to AI, they're not going to develop, you know, the moral background and foundation that they really need first to be able to control these things as they get older.
0: More Jason in the House next.

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0: private capital, and then kind of copy the Chinese. The Chinese basically have every commercial ship in China. You know, there's no difference between private sector and the public in China. They're communists, but they basically have like every ship that they have is able to be. Is like military grade. I think we need to just basically just incentivize private industry to be able like, you know, pass the Ships Act and have all, a bunch more ships. So we just, and then and make sure that we can still control the seas, you know. And so that's those are my categories.
1: The Robert O'Brien, the former National Security Advisor, talks a lot about how far we need to come in terms of the Navy and how under, you know, and I think what President Trump did in two things, and we don't have time to go through it, but two things. The deal with Greenland to be able to protect ourselves to the north is unbelievable. And number two, creating the Space Force to project out ahead. I've said out loud a lot of times, I really think there's already a war in space. Just nobody can walk by and take a picture of it and put it up on Instagram.
0: Yeah.
1: So there's a lot of stuff that's happening in space that we have to happen.
0: Oh, yeah.
1: All right, Rebecca Heinrichs, you are a superstar. Glad to see you're now a Fox News contributor. Where can people find more about you on social media, that sort of thing? Or do you not do that?
0: Oh, yeah. I'm super busy on social media. I do mostly on X. So it's RL Heinrichs, HEINRICHS. So I'm on there doing a lot of talking about defense and foreign policy, trying to push out the stuff I think people should be looking at. And the Hudson Institute website it's updated on there with my page that has all of my work and that kind of thing. So you can check me out on there. And those are the two probably best places.
1: Awesome. Yeah. Now, before you go, We always ask some highly personal, deep-seated questions. I hope you're prepared for this. Everybody gets them. I've done nearly 300 podcasts, so you know, tighten that seatbelt. Here we go. Okay.
0: Okay.
1: She's already worried. I can tell.
0: No.
1: What was the first concert you attended?
0: My first concert I attended, Dave Matthews Band in college. I have not attended enough concerts. I know, but isn't that pretty good? But I'm trying to think what it was. And I think probably like, you know, the Christian rock band DC Talk. I think that counts. That was probably junior high. But then Dave Matthews Band college. Yeah.
1: Dave Matthews. Yeah, that's pretty good. What is Rebecca's superpower? And what I mean by that is I believe everybody has a superpower. Like, oh, I can juggle with just my feet, you know, six balls, you know, whatever. I don't know. I can see around corners. I don't know what it is, but what's your
0: I think
1: superpower?
0: It's that I don't need as much sleep as everybody else does.
1: Really? Trump that way?
0: So I was telling somebody, this guy he's got this big brain and he's a historian type. And I was like telling him about my sleep schedule and he's like, Rebecca, that's the sleep schedule of Winston Churchill.
1: All right, so you could tell, explain this sleep schedule or lack thereof.
0: I sleep for
1: like
0: just
1: how
0: a
1: many
0: few
1: hours a night?
0: Five. No, about five, four, or five, and sometimes at four.
1: So five
0: I
1: is like a deep, long night. Yeah.
0: Yes. Yeah, and then I'll hop up, get a good workout in, get the day started, and then I'll kind of come back in like mid morning and take a short nap. And that's like a little power nap.
1: See,
0: and then I get,
1: I'm
0: and then I drink
1: a nap fan.
0: Yeah. And those little power naps, I set my phone. It's like 15 minutes, 20 minutes. And for some people like, oh, that sounds awful going to sleep. But I fall right to sleep, right back up. And then it's like my battery is already charged. And
1: oh, it's unbelievable. I close my eyes for 10 minutes and I'm like, yep, there we go. Got
0: it's
1: eight
0: great.
1: More hours on that battery.
0: Yep.
1: Do you go to bed at like 1 o'clock in the morning? Because my wife goes to bed at like 2.
0: No,
1: and she doesn't
0: 11.
1: Get a ton of sleep. Or
0: about 11.
1: Okay, reasonable time.
0: Yeah, but it's about
1: 5 hours. 11 o'clock. I'm doing the math here, Rebecca. That's like in the 4 a.m. hour.
0: I know. So what I do, and then it's like, so if I sit in front of my laptop to start doing emails, I'm like, I can't send this email, or they're going to think I'm crazy. So I'll like time it so that they send at 7 a.m. or something. But
1: feature.
0: Yeah. And then sometimes, you know, I'll try to get something done and then I'll go back to sleep. It's a great time to go to the gym, though. I love it. Like anytime I go to the gym that's like that early, I'm like, these are the people that are running the world. They're all in the gym at 5 a.m., 6 a.m. And then I got to get my kids out the door. Yeah.
1: Oh, good point. Yeah. You got to get them out the door. That's good. Big question. Very important question to the show. Pineapple on pizza. Yes or no?
0: Oh, yeah. Yep.
1: Rebecca.
0: It's good
1: stuff. For somebody who's in the food service industry, you ought to know better. Like if somebody came to Outback and said, look, by the way, throw some pineapple on that pizza. First of all, I don't know that they sell pizza, but that would be a hard no. Like you shouldn't allow it to happen.
0: But pineapple goes great with ham. So if you're going to put it on a pizza, it tastes pretty
1: really?
0: Good.
1: Really? Pineapple and ham?
0: Yeah.
1: Yikes. What kind of sandwiches you feeding your kids? I'm sorry, kids, but you can do better than the pineapple ham sandwich that's coming your way. Thank you so much for joining us on the Jason in the House podcast. Truly, truly do enjoy it. Thanks, Rebecca.
0: Thanks for having me.
1: See, I told you, Rebecca Heinrichs, smart, fun, great background, really fun to get to know her better. You're going to see a lot of her on the Fox News Network, a real superstar in terms of thinking critical things through and doing so in a rational, reasonable, common sense way. So I really appreciate Rebecca joining us today. 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We'll be back with more next week. I'm Jason Chaffetz. This has been Jason in the House.
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10: Isaias claims another life. I'm Carmen Roberts, Fox News. A fifth person dies as yet another tree falls on a house. It happened today in the town of 96, South Carolina, about 35 miles east of the Georgia line, where a tree fell on a house, killing a 67-year-old man. In the Gulf states, where Isaias roared ashore Friday night, four people died and hundreds of thousands are still without power. Fox Weather's Robert Ray is in Pensacola Beach, Florida.
11: Look at the aftermath. We've got piles of debris on the sides of roadways all along the northern Gulf Coast because residents have been working feverishly to try and pick all of the mess up. Built in Florida, that is another area that has been hit very, very hard. Roofs peeled off by the intense extreme winds that came in. But the power of that was so intense that it caught a lot of residents who have lived here for a very long time off guard.
12: We do have a couple of neighbors who stayed and they were pretty scared. And these are folks who lived here for a long time.
11: Governor Ron DeSantis really doing a methodical job to try and make sure that this is all in order.
10: And another Saudi airport terminal was struck today. Houthis are claiming responsibility for that attack on the airport yesterday that killed 12 people, including an American. And President Trump says he is considering whether to join the Saudi in retaliating. Fox's Trey Yinks has more from Tel Aviv.
13: Still, the Houthis are continuing to issue new threats. A spokesperson for the group warned foreign airlines defense against using Saudi airspace or airports as the conflict escalates. The question now is how Saudi Arabia will respond and if the United States could be involved.
10: In Florida, a veteran sheriff's homicide investigator and another person were killed in a head-on crash on I-95. Agent Kevin Morris was responding to a shooting. 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
10: President Trump struck a deal with Russia allowing Russian diesel into the U.S., a move that's sparking criticism because it provides an income source for Moscow that has invaded Ukraine. Republican Senator John Barrasso tells CBS's Face the Nation.
18: The president is balancing and has to make tough decisions. He's balancing his effort to stop and end the war of Putin's war in Ukraine and lowering prices for American families.
10: Pope Leo reveals today that he will undergo surgery to remove a nodule that was found on his lungs.
19: He thanked everyone around the world for their spiritual support and prayers.
20: Dearest, recently during some medical examinations, doctors found a localized nodule in my lung. It was detected at a very early stage and is well contained.
19: This 71-year-old has no previous health problems and is considered physically active, enjoying sports with weekly tennis matches and swimming sessions. The Vatican says the surgery is scheduled for next week with an expected recovery time of roughly a week. The surgery will likely take place at Rome's Gemelli Hospital, where his predecessor, Pope Francis, and popes before him were treated. There's a special apartment there for pontiffs.
10: Fox's Stephanie Bennett reporting from London. At the box office, it was a scary weekend. Jessica Chastain's horror flick, Other Mommy, frightened its way to number one, raking in $27.5 million at the North American box office, despite some bad reviews.
21: She calls it Other Mommy.
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23: 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She's nice.
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10: What? Anne Hathaway's thriller Verity took second with $11.5 million, followed by Resident Evil in third. But audiences weren't clicking with The Social Reckoning. It came in fifth place as it debuted with $5.5 million. I'm Carmen Roberts. This is Fox News.
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0: show.
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27: With 1 month to go until the midterms, new Fox power rankings show a razor-thin battle for Congress with key swing districts and Senate seats still up for grabs. President Trump hitting the campaign trail to help Republicans keep control of Congress.
5: Do we have another massive sold-out? They say the lines are, it's already sold out. So, no, when I go there, they pick up a lot of steam. When I go there, they win. And that's what I'm doing.
27: Meanwhile, as the conflict in Iran rages on, the president is taking executive action, signing a new order aimed directly at lowering diesel prices and easing critical supply chain strains at home. We'll get into all of that and more with our panel, Democratic pollster Carly Kupferman, Washington Post columnist and Fox News contributor Mark Thiessen, and Fox News White House correspondent Jackie Heinrich. Jackie, let me start with you. The president seems on the stump that he's energized. He's obviously going to a lot of places. They happen to be red-ish places or that have been red in the past, and he's trying to fire up the base. Is there some confidence at the White House that they think he can move the needle in some of these key races?
28: Well, they point back to instances where the president's presence has made a difference. For instance, in South Carolina in the primary, where he came out in support of Darlene Graham, and she went on to defeat her opponent. And they cite examples like that. And also, you know, the last election cycle where Republican turnout when the president is on the ballot tends to be very high. That being said, they're up against a challenge where it is a midterm year. Traditionally, turnout is lower and tends not to go in favor of the party in power. But Republicans are somewhat depressed right now with the conditions in the economy. They have been struggling with high gas prices as much as anybody else. And so far, even though the president has done a lot of justifications for his actions to keep a nuclear weapon out of Iran's hands, some of the messages that he ran on seem to be leaving his base, parts of his base, disappointed. And there has not been a lot of advertising in these critical districts that are more frontline districts. They tend to be pouring money now into states and races that you wouldn't normally see needing a lot of attention from leadership. Texas is taking up a lot of money, for instance. So I think that they realize at the White House that they've got to be on guard for a wave. They're trying to use their resources judiciously and, you know, amplify turnout where they know that the people there will respond to it. But it's leaving some of these frontliners a little bit in the lurch.
27: Mark, I mean, let's be honest. If it wasn't for the Iran war, by all accounts, the economy would be in a lot different place. The people would be feeling differently about how much things cost. The price of gas definitely would be lower. But the president makes the case that he felt he had to do it to prevent Iran from getting a nuclear weapon. Now we see that ships and tankers are getting through the Strait of Hormuz. They have a pretty steady flow, thanks to the U.S. Navy in part. The war is still going on. The Houthis are still active, especially towards Saudi Arabia. But there's a reporting that Iran is really collapsing. The economy is it going to change in time to make a difference for this election?
29: I don't know if it will or not, but he's doing the right thing. And he's showing enormous, he says publicly, I don't care about the impact on the midterms. We have to stop Iran from getting a nuclear weapon. He's showing incredible statesmanship when it comes to Iran. He understands that he may be judged negatively by this in the midterms, but he's going to be judged positively by this on this by history if he does the right thing and he remains steady. I would contest a little bit the idea that the Iran war is hurting That it shows the economy is weak. The economy is actually incredibly strong. If you look at all the data, the problem with the economy right now is that over the last 5.5 years, the consumer price index has gone up by 27%. Right. So what you spent on the day Biden was inaugurated, what cost $100 now costs $127. 22% of that is Biden inflation. And the rest, it's slowed dramatically under Trump, but it's not going down. It's still going up. And so people are looking at the cumulative prices they're paying, and they're blaming the occupant of the Oval Office. But that doesn't mean that the Iran war caused that. It was Biden's COVID spending that caused most of that spending. So that's a hard message to get through politically, but that's the reality of it. What you're paying is not Iran related.
0: Yeah, Carly, that does not all fit on a bumper sticker.
4: No, it doesn't. I think the reason that the Republicans are doing as poorly as they are right now heading into the midterms is because people don't internalize the economic metrics that are strong about their economy. And what they see is that their gas prices are high, which I do think is connected to the Iran war, notwithstanding the bigger macroeconomic things that are going on. But they see grocery costs are high. They see their mortgage rates are high. And so in the short term, looking at what's right in front of them, it's not that the Democrats are popular. Their ratings have not improved, but they certainly hold Donald Trump and the Republicans in charge responsible for what is undecidedly a cost of living that's gotten higher since Trump has become president and not lower. And I also think the tariffs in a lot of these states that are now, you see Trump playing defense in places that you never thought he would even have to touch in the midterms. I think that is perceived to be impacting the local economy for people in some of those states. And so you've got a combination of the economic impacts happening from the tariffs as well as gas prices from the Iran war. And to me, when I see Trump in all these red states, it's really a sign of the defensive nature that he has to be in right now, and that the Republicans are in trying to shore up support in places that in another world would never have been in play.
0: Yeah, Carly, is there some sense in Democratic circles that they're a little overconfident in some of these races, that this is could be like Charlie Brown and Lucy pulling the football away at the last second in some of these states that they've wanted to win so many times, like Texas?
4: Yeah, look, I mean, I think that the reality of what the map looks like this year, between redistricting that's taken place, between the so much smaller and fewer number of competitive swing districts that are here now compared to 2018, when there really was a blue wave. There is a reality that there's only so much gains. There's only so many gains the Democrats are going to make. And even with sentiments in their favor as much as they are right now, I think there is a limit to it in a way where you can't replicate what happened where Democrats were flipping 40 plus seats. Based on what the polling is showing, they have to try, and there are certainly stretches. But, I never would have thought I'd see Nebraska, something that we're talking about as competitive. And, the fact that the polling numbers have stayed for as long as they are in Texas is really remarkable right now. And so, the Democrats, they have to go for it.
0: We'll be back with more right after this.
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0: Welcome back to the All-Star Panel. We now return to the Bret Baier Show. Nebraska, Kansas, you know, these, and Texas. Jackie, the president is going to these places. He's going to Texas. But that is a race where he is directly involved with that. Not only did they do the convention in Texas, the midterm convention, the first of its kind, but Ken Paxton is his chosen candidate.
28: Yeah, and I think that that is going to be a very interesting race to watch. The whole primary between John Cornyn, the incumbent longtime senator who had been in line to be, you know, in leadership. He was almost the majority leader in the Senate. Having the president endorse against him and pick another horse took a lot of money that was spent in the primary campaign against these two candidates. Ken Paxton obviously has had his share of skeletons in the closet. He faced impeachment by the Republican Senate there in the state. And so the president wanting to pick someone who's going to be more consistently voting his way because he was unhappy with Cornyn's performance and he wasn't sufficiently, you know, in line with his agenda may not bear out because all of that money that it took for Paxton to fight his way through the primary against a popular incumbent really set him back. And during those months, Tallarico, the Democrat running there, was able to blanket the airwaves with his message. And the president has had to dump millions from his super PACs into Paxton's race to try to drag it across the finish line. But if you zoom out a little bit, it is kind of incredible that there's a chance that a Democrat gets elected senator in a state like Texas. The fact that it's happening in a Trump midterm is maybe the least surprising part of it.
0: Yeah. And Mark, you know, there's a lot of things on the line, potentially. We talk about the midterms overall, about control of Congress, what that means. But if you're talking about the last 2 years of a presidency, it's pretty crucial that they, Republicans, control for the president to get anything done, at least one of the two chambers, let alone if one of the Supreme Court justices decides it's time for

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1: Surprised at the staying power that Tallarico has in Texas, because to your point earlier, you know, Texas has been a dream for Democrats for years and years and years. And, you know, at this point, I mean, coming from a data perspective, I tend to view it cynically because of just simply the demographics of the state and the partisanness of it. And watching how that polling has continued to unfold, to me, if Texas ultimately goes Democrat, then it's going to be a really, really big night for Democrats. So that to me has been something, you know, really shocking to watch as the season has played out this cycle. I think somewhere like Ohio, you know, Marino just got overturned or just got voted out 2 years ago. And this is a place where the impact of what's happening at the macro level is really sitting into a race like this. You know, Ohio is a red state. Trump won it considerably, over 10 points just 2 years ago. And now you're sitting in a place where Marino looks much more, or sorry, not Marino, where Brown looks much more comfortable than otherwise would be expected. And you know, looking at the data there, the metrics really benefit his positioning right now in a way that has completely flipped from 2 years ago.
2: Yeah, I think the caveat in all of this is that, you know, polls are polls. And we've seen races, especially in the midterms, that, you know, are different when you get to election night by about 3 or 4 points. And oftentimes, especially in the Midwest, mm-hmm. Republicans have overperformed what the polls going in have said. So with that caveat, we've got 4 weeks to go, and we'll have it all covered. Panel, thanks. Now for a bit of history. October 7th, 1996, Fox News Channel launched across the United States, designed to provide an alternative option to traditional cable media, debuting with a mix of hard news and opinion. What started in a few million homes quickly transformed television journalism, marking 30 years of historic coverage. I started at Fox 28 and a half years ago. The Atlanta Bureau started in my apartment with a fax machine and a cell phone. Long time.
3: The Trump administration is suspending tech giant Microsoft from a program to apply for green cards for workers who come to the U.S. to live and work using an H-1B visa. The government is accusing Microsoft of fraud. Vice President J.D. Vance says the company replaced American workers with lower paid foreign indentured servants. In his words, Microsoft says it will provide the administration with additional information and that the vast majority of its employees in the U.S. are Americans. Tonight we hear from an attorney representing one of the fraternity members accused of a gang rape at Cornell University 2 years ago. He's disputing the allegations against his client. National correspondent Brian Yenis is on campus in Ithaca, New York.
4: She never said no. She never stopped him physically. He did not see her doing drugs. He did not see her drink. He did not do drugs.
5: Defense attorney Andrew Miltenberg says Gilio Lopes, one of the seven Cornell fraternity brothers accused of raping Jane Doe in 2024, is innocent.
4: She was very much, in his view, capable of consenting to sex.
5: Jane Doe's attorney tells ABC News she was incapable of consenting, was gang raped at the Chi Phi fraternity by seven men, some of whom are accused of pressuring her into taking drugs.
6: I mean, think about it. They were loading her up with ketamine. They were loading her up when she was drunk before she walked in the door.
5: These claims were made in Doe's 2026 civil lawsuit, but conflict with prior statements made to investigators in 2024 and 2025 when she reportedly said she voluntarily took ketamine and consented to the first sexual encounter that night. It's all now at the center of a renewed criminal investigation led by Special Prosecutor New York Attorney General Letitia James. On Wednesday, Miltenberg asked the court to remove James from the case, accusing her of bias after she tweeted support for Jane Doe, writing, "To her and to all survivors, you're not alone. We stand with you."
4: She's accepted a central factual premise of the allegations, and that person should not be tasked with an independent investigation.
5: Cornell University found Lopes responsible for sexually assaulting Jane Doe. He was suspended for an academic year, but is now back on campus and taking classes. Lopes' attorney says he's disappointed Jane

0: Doe remained anonymous while her attorney publicly outed the accused men. Doe's attorney says his client and her family had been receiving death threats. Meanwhile, here in Ithaca, the city has stopped issuing event permits to Cornell University over its, quote, appalling handling of the case. Brett?
1: All right, Brian, thank you. We'll be back with more right after this.
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4: The gum-chewing, rope-twirler, Oklahoma social commentator Will Rogers was a friend of presidents, heads of state, and politicians. He was often quoted in the Congressional Record, as he was in this recording from 1925.
5: And I received a wire this week from a congressman friend of mine who wants a copy of my plan to read in the Congressional Record. And I feel pretty good about that. That's the highest praise that a humorist can have.
6: I'm Jim Ossman. Here's what's happening. Louisiana Republican Senator John Kennedy and Michigan Senate candidate Abdul El-Sayed are trading insults. El-Sayed implied Kennedy belongs to the KKK. Kennedy responded on Fox's Sunday Morning Futures.
7: They also think that Dr. Seuss and Mr. Potato Head are racist, too. Mm. Look, how could I possibly be a racist? I'm not a Democrat. Mine is the party of Lincoln.
6: Meantime, the Gulf Coast is cleaning up after a hurricane.
8: The wind here was just like a freight train or a locomotive. It was so loud.
6: The storm killed two in Florida, two in Alabama, and one in South Carolina. The president is sending help to several southern states impacted by the storm. 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
9: U.S. Postal Service says the temporary holiday shipping price hikes will affect Priority Mail, Priority Mail Express, Ground Advantage, and Parcel Select shipments, noting most customers will experience single-digit to low double-digit percentage increases, with the steepest impacts likely relating to heavier packages traveling farther distances during the busy season. The rate changes will remain in place until January 17th.
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1: We now return to the Brett Baer Show. Joining us now, Amazon founder and executive chairman, and importantly here on the factory floor for Blue Origin, the Blue Origin founder, Jeff Bezos. Thanks for having us.
2: It's great to be here. Thank you.
1: Listen, you've been talking about the moon for a long time.
2: Yeah.
1: You've been a moon guy.
2: Yeah.
1: There have been a lot of people talking about going to Mars.
2: Mm-hmm.
1: Now the country is putting pretty much all its chips on going to the moon in the near term. Does that make you vindicated in some way?
2: Well, I'm really glad to see the country put their energy behind the moon. Look, it's not good to skip steps. In general, you don't want to skip steps. And we'll go to Mars, we'll do all the other things. But we need to go to the moon first. The moon is a gift. It's only 3 days away from Earth. You can get there in 3 days, and you don't need to wait for special launch windows. And it has all these resources that we can utilize. And it takes 28 times less energy to lift something off the moon because of its lower gravity than it does to lift something off the Earth. So the resources, you know, we're working on, for example, building solar cells. We hear Blue Origin building solar cells out of lunar regolith, out of the dirt that's on the moon. It's 20% silicon. It's very easy to do this. So we can make solar cells on the moon. We can make liquid oxygen on the moon, which is a rocket propellant. We can find water on the moon. There's all sorts of things. And it's a natural body. So when we go explore it, there are going to be positive surprises. So, yes, we should be going to the moon. I'm glad to see that happening. I'm glad everybody's coming.
1: And for the conspiracists out there, just to be clear, we have been there before.
2: We absolutely have been to the moon. We went there in 1969. You know, people ask, why is it that it's so hard for us to do if we did it way back in 1969? And what you have to know is, we spent 3% of GDP when we did it in 1969, almost 3% of GDP. So it was very expensive. Today, we're going to do it at much lower cost, and we're going to this time go to the moon to stay. It won't just be a mission and leave. It'll be a real sustainable lunar base. And that's how we'll really explore the moon and find interesting things.
1: Your heavy lift orbital rocket,
2: yeah.
1: New Glenn.
2: Which is being built all around you.
1: All
2: here.
1: Right here, factory yeah. floor. When does it fly again, specifically?
2: At the end of this year.
1: You so got a date?
2: December yeah. this year. So sometime in December.
1: Before Christmas.
2: Probably be December 31st. But December of this year, we're going to fly that vehicle again. And nobody believed we would be able to after the anomaly that we had. But the team here has rallied. They've done an unbelievably great job of repairing the launch pad. I'm super proud of that team.
1: And we're going to talk about that and what happened back in May. What flies on it first?
2: Well, the first thing we'll fly on it is a vehicle called Blue Ring. Blue Ring is a vehicle that Blue Origin manufactures this for moving payloads, interesting payloads, multiple payloads into different orbits all around Earth and even to lunar vicinity. It can even take things to Mars. So it's a very versatile transportation vehicle for in-space transportation. And that's the first thing we'll fly.
1: You're asking the FAA to go from 12 to 50 launches a year from one pad.
2: Yeah.
1: So that's one a week.
2: Yeah, that's one a week. And we're building three more pads. So we'll have a total of four pads that we're under construction right now. And, you know, our goal is to fly every day. And then once we're flying every day, we want to fly every hour. And then once we're flying every hour, we want to fly every minute. And by the way, that's where I lose the team. They think I'm crazy that we're going to fly every minute. But I've seen crazy things before come true. So at Amazon one time, I told people that we'd one day have 100 million Amazon Prime members. And I thought the leadership team at Amazon thought it was nuts. But today we have several hundred Amazon Prime members. So these things can happen. And you'll see that space travel becomes much more routine than it has been to date.
1: I mean, once a day, once an hour. Do you have any issues from the Space Coast neighbors? The Homeowners Association?
2: Yeah, Cape Canaveral is a national treasure because it's a big area that's designed for launches. But this is going to, you know, we do have to figure out how to use it much more efficiently. It's actually a really good point.
1: So for 25 years, Blue Origin was your money solely.
2: Yeah.
1: How much did you put in?
2: I personally invested $28 billion in Blue Origin.
3: $28 billion.
2: And then we just raised $10 billion from outside parties for the first time.
1: Yeah, it's oversubscribed, so why let other people?
2: That funding round is oversubscribed, and we may actually take a little bit more than the $10 billion. So why now? Why take outside investors now? But one of the primary reasons is that I see the financial future of Blue with some clarity now. And I didn't really want to take outside investors until I was sure that it would be a good investment for them.
1: Does this put Blue Origin on the road to an IPO?
2: Yes, I think someday Blue Origin will have an IPO. Exactly when that would be, I don't know. It would be several years from now. But it probably makes sense for Blue Origin to be a public company at some point.
1: So speaking of the moon, there is a lot of competition. We hear a lot about China and its ambitions when it comes to the moon. Do we beat China to the moon in your estimation?
2: We have to beat China to the moon, and I believe we will beat China to the moon. It's a very important thing to do. NASA is very focused on it. We have a bunch of very smart, hardworking people here at Blue Origin working on the goal of landing humans on the moon, and before that, landing cargo on the moon. So there's a lot of, we have to be able to land cargo routinely on the moon to support a lunar base on the moon. So there's a lot of work to be done, but there's every reason to believe that we can put humans on the moon in 2028.
1: All right. You wear a lot of hats. You're also the co-founder of Prometheus.
2: Yes.
1: And now co-CEO.
2: Of Prometheus. That's right.
1: So explain Prometheus to the guy in Ohio.
2: Okay.
1: You call it an artificial general engineer.
2: That's right.
1: What does it actually do on a Monday morning?
2: Okay. Prometheus, think of it as AI for atoms. You know, the AI that you're accustomed to using, ChatGPT and Claude and so on, that's digital AI. It's talking to you. You're using it on your phone, but it can't really help you manufacture items. This is, if you were to go build, if you had an idea and you wanted to build this thing, you would have to design that. You'd have to, it's a very difficult thing to do. You might use computer CAD software, computer-aided design, CAM software, computer-aided manufacturing, but these tools are very difficult to use. And so the dream, and this is a dream that actually existed for decades, is to have an artificial engineer, an artificial general engineer that can actually help an engineer design this. So it's a sophisticated tool using modern AI techniques to help human engineers develop new products, but much faster. You know, so Brett, I think one thing to really think about is that all civilizational wealth, draw the box very big, all civilizational wealth comes from invention. So 6,000 years ago, somebody invented the plow. And when they did, we all got wealthier. And then much later, somebody invented the steam engine. And when they did, we all got wealthier. And that cycle has continued. And what we want to do is speed that up, speed up the rate of invention. So use AI to make physical things. And we're going to make the tools so easy to use that anyone will be able to be an engineer.
1: I mean, you raised $12 billion for this company at a $41 billion valuation. So what's the first product?
2: The first product is a set of tools that make it really easy for anybody. But let me put it this way. Probably everybody watching this show right now, at some point in your life, you've had an idea for a product or a service. You just woke up one morning and you just had some idea. But it never left your head. You never actually built it. And the reason you didn't build it is because it's too hard. It's too much work, so it has to be a giant idea, and you have to hire a bunch of people, and you have to form a company. What we want to do is make the distance between idea and actual manufacturing so much shorter, so much simpler, that when that idea is in your head, you can build it very easily. That's what the tools we're working on, that's what they will accomplish.
1: You called AI. And
2: it's going to drive huge productivity in the economy, by the way.
1: Yeah.
2: Huge productivity.
1: Where do you put a number at?
2: I don't know what number to put on it, but I mean, we could see double-digit productivity gains in the economy.
1: Double-digit?
2: Yeah, it's very, very, very possible. We're going to be in a world of tremendous productivity gains because productivity is driven by invention, and that's what these AI tools are going to allow.
1: Well, to the point, you called AI, and by the way, the president says SI. Are you into SI or AI?
2: I do like SI because artificial is not a very flattering thing. Like, nobody wants a artificial sweetener or artificial flavoring.
1: Isn't super intelligent artificial a little scary?
2: Artificial sort of means fake. It's a big road to change everybody to getting to say super intelligence only because they're so used to AI at this point.
1: Yeah.
2: But it may be a long road, but I do understand the desire to get away from the word artificial.
1: We'll be back with more right after this.
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10: So you called, let's say AI, a kind of industrial bubble, and you said that that's good. So who gets hurt if it pops, when it pops?
2: Well, what happens in these industrial bubbles, you know, and there have been many of them. So you can think of the biotech bubble in the 90s. Certainly there was the internet bubble in the early 2000s that popped. And what happens is speculators can lose money because they're investing in all of these things. But the inventions don't disappear when the bubble pops. So if you take the biotech bubble in the 90s, it's while investors lost money, speculators in this new technology, many of them lost money, the life-saving drugs that were created during that bubble persisted and actually went on to continue saving lives. It's the same thing if you look at all of the fiber optic cable that got laid during the internet bubble. You know, thousands of miles of fiber optic cable got laid, and many of the companies that laid that fiber optic cable overextended themselves. They got in financial trouble when the bubble popped. They went out of business. But the fiber optic cable didn't go away. We're still benefiting from it today.
10: So are we in the bubble right now?
2: It's very hard to know. I think what I do know is the technology is real. What happens, and I think this is actually a good thing for society. It's tricky for investors, but it's good for society. Is every experiment gets funded, the good ideas and the bad ideas. And in the moment, in all of the tussle of this, it's hard for investors to know the difference between the good ideas and the bad ideas.
10: Right. But I mean, would you tell a retiree to own AI stocks today?
2: I would usually tell a retiree to buy the S&P 500.
10: Play it safe. And they would have done well over the last time. You said AI is going to create a labor shortage.
2: Yes.
10: I've heard you talk about this a lot.
2: Yes, I feel this very strongly.
10: But let me just say, Amazon has trimmed about 30,000 corporate roles since late last year, so square that for me.
2: Well, Amazon is in a very special position where, coming out of COVID, we had hired so many people. We grew, I don't know, there were in the peak of COVID, we were growing, we were a very large company.
10: Everybody was ordering.
2: People were staying home and they were ordering, and it was an incredible, stressful period for us, by the way. The whole team worked extremely hard and did so much, but we really grew our headcount. What I would say about AI is what's going to happen is, again, it's because of the productivity. So because of the productivity in the economy, many people are going to decide, let's say you have a two-earner income household. One of those people is likely, you're not going to need to have a two-earner income household. If you want to have it, fine, you'll have it. But if you don't want to have it, one of the people might drop out. Some people will also decide, you know what, I can support my family working 3 days a week. That's what productivity in the economy means. And so people, I think you're going to have a labor shortage. It's going to actually be difficult to hire people because the productivity in the economy is going to make it so that if people don't want to work two jobs, they won't have to.
10: You hear the fear out there, though.
2: Oh, yes.
10: On a number of fronts. AI and the fear about jobs.
2: Of course, and I understand it because a lot of smart people are prognosticating that. I just happen to disagree with those smart people.
10: Now, at the White House, the big summit, the president convened, talking about what's going to happen, regulations, what we should do as a country. Take a listen.
11: They love our country, they love the world, and they came together and they did something that few people really, it's almost like a constitution in a way, and it really is a form of protection.
12: Is it binding in any way?
11: I think it's morally binding, yeah.
13: The notion of entering into a voluntary agreement that is entirely unenforceable and that allows the industry writ large to police itself is not the right response at this moment.
10: So what do you think should happen?
2: Well, look, let's back up a bit and look at this thing. Regulation is very useful. Government regulation can be very useful if it's done in a light way and done in a smart way. So So, you know, you probably flew here to Florida. You probably flew here on a plane. You're probably happy that that plane was certified. You know, you get a prescription drug. You're happy to know that, you know, the FDA required double-blind trials and that the drug isn't toxic. And there are a lot of pluses to this. But in the beginning stages, when technologies are new, a light hand is appropriate. And so we will need to figure out some regulation over time. And where sometimes regulation goes wrong, especially when people are scared, you know, reacting emotionally and so on, is they want to try to regulate the underlying thing instead of the applications of the thing. And so, you know, the simple example I could give you would be, you know, you don't want to regulate knives. You want to regulate murder. So, you know, you can use a knife to murder somebody, but you don't want to say the solution to that is to eliminate knives.
10: Right.
2: You want to say, let's make murder illegal. And the same thing is true with AI and its applications. There will be some, these are powerful tools. Think of AI as a tool. That's all it is. It is a tool. It's just a very powerful one. It's going to drive tremendous productivity. You don't want to throw the baby out with the bathwater. This is a very good baby, Brett.
10: I got it.
2: I promise you it's a very good baby.
10: As long as we can pull the plug on the baby, right?
2: Well, by the way, of course, these are very legitimate things and so on, but one of the things that you have to do is regulate the applications. The things that people are worried about or that should be worried about are things like cybersecurity and so on. Those are, you can have bad actors, and you definitely want to regulate those bad actors.
10: But they're also worried about data centers. They're worried about data centers, the cost of electricity.
2: Yeah.
10: You've been talking for years about putting data centers in space. Elon Musk has as well. Is there a solution here?
2: There is a solution. And, you know, that's one of the things that Blue Origin is working on. It's called Project Sunrise. Project Sunrise, we have
10: I think they didn't like the data center question.
2: It's a working factory,
10: Brian. Yeah, I got it.
2: Working factory.
10: Shirley Brown's teacher did not like the data center question. Go ahead.
2: Project Sunrise, we have a FCC application in to launch over 50,000 satellites. They're orbital data centers. And so, yes, we can put data centers in space, and there's a good reason to do that. And that's something that Blue Origin is working on.
10: You said politicians use an age-old technique of picking a villain and pointing fingers.
2: Yes.
10: Bernie Sanders is always out on the trail, and Senator Sanders, you know, talks about billionaires a lot. How do you see that?
2: Well, I think, you know, we live in an environment where, you know, some people have come to, they've been taught, I think incorrectly, but they've been taught that in this whole kind of oppressor-oppressed framework, and that success is villainy. Success is not villainy. You know, you can be a billionaire if you start a hamburger stand, you have 10 people, and it works really well, and you open a second one, and you open a third one, now you're employing 30 people, and then you open, you know, 10 more, and so on. Pretty soon you have 1,000 hamburger restaurants, and you are a billionaire. There's a real story, by the way. It's with chicken tenders. It's the Raising Cane, you know.
10: Sure.
2: This is how it works. There's nothing wrong with making unbelievably good chicken that people love.
10: Jeff, I could talk to you probably for an hour. We appreciate the access here and your time.
2: It's my pleasure. Thank you, Brad. Thanks for coming and visiting us.
10: You bet.

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5: The cleanup begins. I'm Jamal Osman, Fox News. The Gulf Coast is picking up the pieces after Hurricane Isaias swept through the region over the weekend. Fox's Max Gordon is in Fort Walton Beach, Florida.
6: The pine tree fell into a hair salon. Luckily, no one was hurt here. We had inches of rain that fell in a very short period of time. That, combined with those high winds, meant trees were toppling over all over the place. Now, here in Fort Walton Beach, the cleanup is continuing, and one big focus has been cleaning up the city's cemeteries. I talked to the city manager.
7: Some of the bigger issues is people are going out, getting flat tires, and that's stopping FPNL from doing what they got to do, and our first responders from doing what they got to do. So please just stay home. We're working as fast as we can.
6: Across the southeast, hundreds of thousands of people still without power.
5: At least five people have died because of the hurricane. President Trump has approved help for Georgia, Florida, and Alabama. An American is among the 12 people killed after an attack at an airport in Saudi Arabia. The Houthis, backed by Iran, reportedly launched the attack. Fox's Alex Hogan at the White House.
8: Questions this weekend as to whether or not Washington will respond to the latest attack in Riyadh, Saudi Arabia, by the Iranian-backed Houthis. At least 12 people were killed in that airport attack, including one American. President Trump said he would not strike Iran again ahead of the midterms. Yesterday here at the White House, I asked the president if an attack on a U.S. ally by an Iranian-backed proxy would change that. He said, we'll take a look.
5: The Houthis have warned airlines not to use Saudi Arabian airports. The group has been trying to disrupt shipping through the Red Sea. That's a crucial route for Saudi Arabian oil. 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
5: Pope Leo revealed Sunday that he'll undergo surgery to remove a lesion found on his lungs. Fox's Stephanie Bennett in London.
12: He thanked everyone around the world for their spiritual support and prayers.
3: Dearest, recently during some medical examinations, doctors found a localized nodule in my lung. It was detected at a very early stage and is well contained.
12: This 71-year-old has no previous health problems and is considered physically active, enjoying sports with weekly tennis matches and swimming sessions. The Vatican says the surgery is scheduled for next week with an expected recovery time of roughly a week. The surgery will likely take place at Rome's Gemelli Hospital, where his predecessor, Pope Francis, and popes before him were treated. There's a special apartment there for pontiffs.
5: The Pope is scheduled to visit South America next month. It's the final days in two Senate races. Republicans have hope in Minnesota and Democrats in Texas. Fox's Madeline Rivera reports from Washington.
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14: I intend to go to Washington and not